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2: Hanging out with you here for a few more minutes. Got a few more minutes to take your calls, so hit me up. 404-726-0929. We're talking Braves after they lose to the Milwaukee Brewers. And that division lead, oh boy, it's down to four. If the Phillies don't win tonight, it's 4.5. Yay. We're obviously not loving that, but this team's offense has got to wake up. Wake up! They were able to take that one from Chicago yesterday, but just one run tonight against the Miz in the bullpen for the Brewers. So Sale was really good, 6 innings, 2 runs, but the Miz was slightly better, and that's why he is the favorite for the NL Cy Young. And then we're obviously talking about the ongoing quarterback drama with the Falcons that is just seemingly never ending, because we thought we might get a quarterback update tonight, as we got one last night from Penix, but we did not. We were left with that lowly soundbite talking about, Oren, do you have it? That soundbite from Penix talking about the one we played yesterday about the doctor and his approval and all that other stuff. Play that for you here in just a second. 404-726-0929. This is the soundbite we've been left with hanging on for the last 24 hours. This is Penix.
3: I mean, I do a lot of drill work. As far as the pocket, I can do everything. If I had a rush coming at me and everything, I can get away. But it's just right now, if I don't get away, that's what we're thinking about. If I don't get away, you know, I don't think my doctor is ready for me to, you know, take those hits right now. But that time is coming real soon.
2: Real soon. How soon, Mike? Can't be soon enough, Mike. We need you, Mike. It's not going to matter tomorrow, though. So don't worry about that. Tomorrow is going to be a day. Like, I need all my Falcon nerds tuning in tomorrow. Outside, nerd! That's what we got to be tomorrow, because we're watching linebacker battles. We're watching trench battles on the offensive and defensive line.
4: Go outside, nerd!
2: Outside, nerd! That's what we're talking about tomorrow. We're talking, like, wide receiver depth. We're going to get real nerdy with it tomorrow on the Falcons flyover. Go outside, nerd! It's one of my favorite sound bites. And that's what we're going to be doing tomorrow, because we ain't evaluating quarterbacks. There's not going to be a lot of Jack. I know Jack Strand is sort of turning into a cult figure here in Atlanta.
5: He didn't play a snap.
2: I don't know why, Oren. I don't get it. He's a big dude with a big arm. Okay, there's a lot of those in the NFL. Oren, remember a guy named Kyle Bowler for the Ravens?
5: Out of Cal.
2: Yeah, how did he do? Not great. Remember a guy named Jamarcus Russell, the number one overall pick, could throw the ball 70 yards on his knees? Yeah, I don't exactly care too much unless the results are tangible on the field. Let's go to Scott. He's on hold. What's up, Scotty?
6: Hey, how you doing tonight?
2: What's up, man? What's going on?
6: Hey, so, yeah, I think Penix has got he's got to play. To the belief, I've got no insider knowledge or anything, but I have to think that if there was a game against Pittsburgh tomorrow, I don't really care what the doctors say. I mean, I do and I don't, because I just don't see how Stefanski can justify putting Tua in. I almost think that they would put Penix in tomorrow if there was a game against Pittsburgh tomorrow. I just putting Tua in a real game at this point would be irresponsible. And it would almost be like, if you're familiar with chess, two players sitting down to play chess, and as soon as you get to the thing, one of them knocks over his king. I mean, that's what it would be like if we put Tua in. It's like it would be irresponsible to the team and irresponsible to the fan base. But the point I wanted to make and ask you at the same time, I have a hard time believing that all of a sudden in these preseason scrimmages and the game that, you know, that we saw, that Tua has just randomly stunk and played like garbage. So my concern here.
2: No, he played like that in Miami, Scott, the last 2 years. No, not at all.
6: No, I understand. Believe me, I'm not been a fan of Tua.

0: whatsoever, and I understand why Miami parted ways with him. But what I'm trying to say is, when he got to the Falcons, that's the part that I'm saying. I have a hard time believing that Stefanski hasn't seen this since he got here. So my biggest concern about that is Ian Cunningham and Stefanski wanted to bring him in here, but you knew that Tua was hurt. You knew that Penix was hurt. You knew that Tua was like this. So you were high on Stefanski before the season. I wasn't, and I know a lot of people aren't. Are we not going to sit here and express concern about Stefanski is supposed to be a two-time coach of the year? Is he not developing Tua or getting the most out of him at this point? Why was there no plan C if Penix or Tua wasn't ready? I mean, are we not going to hold him accountable for that?
1: No, but it's not. You know, it's not just him, though, right? That's Ian Cunningham and Matt Ryan, too. You got to blame all of them if you're going to blame one of them.
0: I guess I'm just saying if we knew that Tua was like this, we knew that Penix was hurt, because I just don't think it's a surprise that Tua was like this. He just randomly happened to be this bad, you know, once he got to. I don't think it was a surprise to them. Why was there no plan C in place? I guess that's what I'm asking.
1: Well, here's my answer to that, Scott. What have we been saying all along? It's not about 26, right?
0: Well, I agree with that. I just don't think you can just give up on the season just because Tua's this bad and Penix is having mental issues. I think that, you know, if it's really mental issues, I think that, you know, he should be able to get past. He's a professional, right? I mean,
1: I think that's what they're thinking too. I think they're thinking, you know, he'll be ready to go at some point. So even if Tua has to play a game or two, you know, then Penix will start the next 15 games. I think that's what they're. Yeah, and I appreciate the call as always. I think that's what they're thinking. I think they're thinking, worst case scenario, we need to start Tua for a couple of games. Hopefully he doesn't screw it up to the point where, you know, the offense looked like it did at the end of 2024, and we can make something happen here. And then you hand the ball to Penix. Now, my whole thing was, at the time, Scott, and I know you remember this, was that I thought, though, there was a chance that that whole plan gets down the drain if Tua gets in there and lights it up. Then I was like, oh, crap, wait a minute. If Tua goes in there and they start 2-0 or 3-0 and he looks great, why would you then turn the ball back over to Penix? We had those conversations. And my whole thing was, that's why I didn't like Tua being brought here in the first place, because I wanted to see Penix get the shot, like find out what he is at the end of the year, one way or the other, so you can plan for the future, so you can plan for next year what you're going to do. And again, if you missed it earlier, guys, I really don't think they're going to draft a quarterback. One, I don't think they're in a position to draft a quarterback, meaning I don't think they're going to win few enough games in order to put themselves in a position to draft Sain or Moore or Manning or Chambliss or Gunnar Stockton or one of these guys that's going to come out. I don't think they're going to be bad enough. I know some of you do, but I just disagree. To me, this is not a 4-win football team. It's not a 5-win football team. It's not a 6-win football team. I think the floor for this team is about 7 wins. Now, I think their floor to ceiling like gap is very small. I think this is between a 7. I mean, I wanted to say 10, but the way that this quarterback thing is going, probably 9 is more realistic. Like, I think their separation between ceiling and floor is just a couple of games. I really do. So, with that being said, I don't think they're going to be bad enough. And we know one thing for sure. Ian Cunningham does not want to be in the business of giving up 3 first-round picks for a quarterback. He just dealt with his first year here in Atlanta being pick-strung. He was able to get one more pick out of it, so he had 6 total. But he wanted more. He wanted his full, you know, gambit of picks, and he didn't have it. And I'm sure that was frustrating to him. Because remember when he first got here, he talked about being in Chicago and having 5 picks and then ultimately winding up with 10 by the time the draft came around, right? So he clearly was not able to replicate that here in Atlanta, which is fine. But next year, he's going to have a full complement of picks.

0: So that's number one why I don't think they're drafting a quarterback. They're not going to be bad enough, and they're not going to want to burn the assets to go get into the top three. Reason number two, you don't pay Bijan, you don't pay Pitts, you don't pay Bergeron, you don't pay Drake London if you're not trying to win within the time frame of their primes, which is right now. Let's make no mistake about that. It's not 5 years from now. Think about it this way. What are the chances? Let's say the Falcons did win four games, right? And they had a chance to draft Julian Sain. Okay, Dante Moore, take your pick. The chances that that guy is going to be anywhere near the timeline of your other stars offensively on this team is next to zero, okay? So you're essentially, Falcons fans, are you ready for this? You're going to have to Kirk Cousins it all over again. Yeah, Oren's like, oh, God, no. Yeah, that's what you're going to have to do, ladies and gentlemen. Because, again, you cannot squander more years after this one of the prime of your offensive stars. That is irresponsible for the team. You have to capitalize on the prime of these guys. Otherwise, what's it for? Why did you pay them? Trade them or let them walk and do a complete reset and a complete rebuild if you're not going to do that. So again, you can't risk the inevitability of growing pains between the rookie quarterback and where the rest of the team is on offense. That those timelines don't match up, okay? It's like Avengers Endgame. The timelines need to match up, okay? You got to go back to the right timeline to get the Infinity Stones. And that wouldn't work for the Atlanta Falcons. So if it's not Penix and it's not Tua, I think they're going to make a play for a vet. They're going to make a play for either a free agent or they're going to make a trade. And at that point, Ian would be forced to deal some of his capital. I don't think he would want to, but again, you can't put the hands of the franchise into a rookie quarterback again. You would need to get a veteran in here. You want to do that again, Atlanta? No, that scar's still pretty fresh, isn't it? Might not even have scarred over yet. That thing still might be a scab, okay? From the Kirk Cousins, Michael Penix Jr. situation. That's what you want? All over again? No. That is the last thing I want. So, yes, it is this important, and it is why we continue to talk about it every day here on 92.9 The Game. Because it's not just about this year. It's about the long-term vision of the franchise. If it's not Penix and it's not Tua, then who? It can't be a rookie. It can't be. I know that would be sexy to have Arch Manning or Julian Sain here in Atlanta, but it doesn't make sense for the football team. Otherwise, again, why did you pay all of these guys on offense in their prime right now? You got to maximize that window. It's going to close. And if you draft a rookie quarterback or you try to trot out a broken Tua or a broken Penix, you're just wasting time. That's all you're doing. All right. Tomorrow we got the flyover, preseason game two. I'm back with you then, taking your calls at 404-726-0929. Thanks to Oren. Thanks to everybody who called in. Enjoy the Corky Kell Classic. Where else? Right here on 92.9 The Game, your home for Atlanta sports.
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6: And a good evening to everyone. On a Friday night, the first Friday night of high school football statewide around the state of Georgia, welcome into the Corky Kell Dave Hunter Classic final game. It was this celebration that we have each and every year to mark the beginning of the high school football season. Started a week and a half ago. And here we are getting set for the final game. We are here at Center Park Stadium at Georgia State University, where the second game of a triple header is winding down. Sam Crenshaw here along with Chris Parker, our producer engineer Gordon Robinson, and Dom Jaroski holding things down at our headquarters and studios in Midtown Atlanta. Chris, we're here on the opening Friday night for high school football, and we're watching this game right now with Parkview. It's taking on Coffee. Minutes winding down in this one.
7: Yeah, this is exciting, Sam. We're back. Football's back. High school always goes first. College next week, NFL after that. Man, it's back. And we get to be here with the action.
6: Yes.
7: Not hearing it from other people.
6: No.
7: Like our normal show, we're in the studio. We're excited to see each other, but we're having to hear the action from other people. But we are here at Center Park Stadium on the campus of Georgia State University. And we got Parkview, great Gwinnett team, power, many state championships, playing against Coffee, who won a recent state championship in 5A. Coffee, is that say right? 49? Parkview 14?
6: 14.
7: Yo. Listen, let me tell you something for anybody listening.
6: Okay.
7: All right. I'm going to do everybody on the car a favor.
6: Okay.
7: Okay. Go on to Twitter, Facebook, Internet, whatever you do, and look up this young man, number zero from Coffee, Littleton. It's the only little about his name. This guy is in the 10th grade. I think he's about 6'5". He's about 275, they tell us, but I think he's bigger than that. This man can run. He can throw. I'm just telling you, Sam, God only made so many people like this. This is an absolute specimen.
6: They've been direct snapping to this guy.
7: This is one of the best. It's like Little League. You know, if you ever watch a Little League thing, Sam, and one of the kids is just, you know, a little bit bigger than everybody else.
6: Yeah.
7: They just developed a little bit earlier. The mom lied on the birth certificate or whatever it was. It just held him back. You know, and that kid gets the ball and just bulls past everybody. Kids are hanging on him, and he's just running anyway.
6: Yeah.
7: That's what this guy's doing with the Gwinnett County team.
6: It really is
7: unbelievable.
6: He's been doing
7: how
6: it all
7: good
6: game.
7: This young man is, and the whole Coffee team, by the way. But really, this one guy, joking aside, Littleton.
6: Yeah.
7: One of the top players in the country, if not the top player in the country for 2029. I don't know as much. I'm learning, right?
6: Yeah.
7: If you're a recruiting guy, you probably already know this guy.
6: Oh, you already know about this guy.
7: But everybody is going to offer this kid.
6: Xavier Littleton. Yep.
7: From Douglas, Georgia. Not Douglas County, not Douglasville.
6: No.
7: Coffee County, Douglas, Georgia. Wait a minute. Sam, this is one of the best football players I've ever seen.
6: I know.
7: And you know, I've seen a lot of football players.
6: You have.
7: This is one of the best football players I've ever seen.
6: Kind of reminds us of a young Randy McMichael.
7: If you want to know what Randy better take that compliment. Because, I mean, Randy was good.
6: Yeah.
7: But that guy.
6: Yeah.
7: But if you want to know what an NFL player looks like when they're 15 or 16 years old,
6: right?
7: Look him up. Look up Littleton.
6: Yep.
7: That's what an NFL player looks like. So if you're riding around thinking you're an NFL player, your son's an NFL player, you might be. See how he measures up with this guy.
6: You're right.
7: Because this guy,
6: he's on the way.
7: Is a man.
6: He's on his way.
7: Yeah, this is something. But Coffee up 49-14. Like, game's about to be over. They're going to have a little break, and then we're going to get to our game, which is Houston County and West Forsyth. I'm excited about this game, Sam. It's two different styles, but two very similar programs for productivity. We've got two really good programs on the rise. We're really well coached. It's going to be exciting. Our last game at a Corky Kell, they got us on. And guess what? It's not dumb. It's not raining.
6: I know it. That's the biggest thing. And you know what, Chris? I thought we were doomed. Because early today, the skies were clear. It was blistering hot.
7: It was hot over here.
6: And by the last part of that first game, some clouds started circling it. I said, How do it know that it's me and you about to call a game? And as always, always have some bad weather. Always in the lightning delays, mm-hmm. and something like that.

0: said, here it comes. And sure enough, I looked at the radar, but it has drifted to our south. We have not seen a drop, have not heard any lightning or anything. I think we're going to get this game in. I think everything's going to be fine, and people who show up tonight will have a wonderful time, and there's still time for you to come out. If you want to see some high school football, you have a game in your area to go and see, come down to Center Park Stadium. It's the final game of the 35th installment, 35 years of the Corky Kell Dave Hunter Kickoff Classic that gets the season started for high school football in our state. This is how we do it, and things resumed after, of course, playing in the climate control conditions last week downtown, which was so nice.
1: Yeah.
0: We went outside this week, and don't I know it, because I was there. We were at Kale Wednesday night, and we got a chance to see Clark Central get the win over Pebblebrook 34-0, and then watch McEachern 40-10 against Kale, and that's a pretty impressive performance by a pretty impressive team that Coach Kareem Reed has over at McEachern.
1: Yeah, it really is. McEachern's really impressive. They got a young man like Littleton, Casey Barner's a junior, plays safety. He's another one. He is a stud. McEachern's really talented, and they're young.
0: Yeah.
1: That's going to be a team to keep on the watch. I've been really impressed with North Gwinnett. I know it was last week, but we didn't talk about it. So North Gwinnett over Grayson, really impressive. I was really impressed with Roswell coming back and beating Walton. That's a very good Walton team.
0: Mm-hmm.
1: I was really impressed with McEachern. I mean, those teams so far, and I'm really impressed with Coffey.
0: Yep.
1: I mean, Coffey is really good. So those are teams that we've been able to watch, and now we can watch from the studio every week how their progress goes throughout the season. But I'm really excited to see what those teams can do. There are some really, really good teams playing in this Corky Kell. Some of the scores have been, you know, what they've been, because we've got some really good teams playing. But I think we got a good matchup tonight. You know, West Forsyth's already on the field. The game just ended, final 49-14. Coffee over Parkview.
0: Yep.
1: West Forsyth on there with the Notre Dame looking helmets, right?
0: Yeah,
1: so how about
0: right,
1: that?
0: Right.
1: It's old school right there. The shiny gold helmets. See them way up here.
0: They get your attention when they come out.
1: And Houston County coming out like the bad guy.
0: Yeah, they are, man.
1: All black.
0: That's them. That's them. The
1: bad
0: Bears.
1: Guys.
0: The Bears from down in Central Georgia. And they are great teams. Both of these teams are coming off 10-win seasons last year and playoff runs. And so they were able to do that. They were able to change some of the personnel in different teams, but they're ready to go at it. Coaching change at West Forsyth.
1: Yeah, West Forsyth did have a coaching change, but it was one of those where you'll see a lot of the same things you used to see. The offensive coordinator, Jake Nichols, was a last 5 years been the offensive coordinator, moves up to be the head coach. Dave Svela was a coach the last 6 years at West Forsyth. He steps down, retires. Jake Nichols takes over. Is a coach, Sam, or a former coach. That's what you like to see. You like to see coaches getting a chance to leave when they want to leave, and then people that did a good job on the staff getting a chance to step up.
0: Yep.
1: And so excited for Coach Nichols. He was a head coach at Alpharetta several years ago, did a great job there, went to be an offensive coordinator for several years after that, and now getting a chance to be a head football coach again at West Forsyth. They got a good team. They made it to the quarterfinals last year in 6A. You know, they do got a new starting quarterback, Sam.
0: Yep.
1: Brody Cato.
0: Mm-hmm.
1: New starting quarterback. Not a new starting quarterback for Houston County and Ryan Maxwell, who threw for 2,626 yards. That's a lot. In high school, and 27 touchdowns.
0: And he was, boy, he was coming after a tough act to follow. The quarterback before him was A.J. Hill.
1: And A.J. Hill went to Memphis.
0: Yep.
1: Played, stud. And,
0: yep. Now, he's transferred now up to Arkansas.
1: Right. And he'll play there probably.
0: That guy was a tough act to follow, and he came in and did a great job last season. And so Ryan Maxwell is back. He will be the starting signal caller for the Bears of Houston County in our game here this evening. A game earlier at 2 o'clock. Yes, 2 o'clock.
1: Yo.
0: A game started in Hebron Christian. Got the win. Quentin Davey, the new head football coach there, taking over that program. 43-16, their final score over Carver Atlanta. And they put a very strong defensive performance in that game and were very impressive in their victory and looked like they could be a team with their minds set on trying to run for another state championship. So we'll see what happens with that one. There were some games yesterday also as well in the Corky Kell Dave Hunter Classic. One was Blessed Trinity. Loaded with talent. Got one of the most talented, one of the top talents in the state on that team.
1: They got the senior version of Littleton.
0: Yeah.
1: Yeah, they got the number one outside linebacker in the country, DJ Jacobs.
0: Yep. And so he's over there 44-0. They were winners over Decatur to start their season. Tightest game in this whole classic, kickoff classic, was Centennial 23, Dunwoody 21, and that was last night as well. So those are some games that played as part of this celebration that gets things started to begin the school year, to begin the high school football season. And there's Mr. Littleton. He's everyone's getting a well acquainted with him there. He's actually
1: he's on TV. He got the helmet off. He looks a little younger, but man,
0: he's a 10th grader.
1: This is a grown man.

0: Man, I'm begging anybody in their car to go watch the highlights of people trying to tackle this guy. I really don't know if I've ever seen a Gwinnett County team, a legitimate Gwinnett County team like Parkview.
1: Yep.
0: Looking like the little giants out there trying to tackle.
1: I
0: mean, that's not a knock on Parkview. I'm saying that's how good this kid is. I'm watching these highlights now.
1: Look at this.
0: My goodness. Dooley Littleton. You go by Dooley, Sam.
1: There we go.
0: Dooley.
1: Dooley.
0: Like
1: Dooley.
0: Vince Dooley.
1: Yeah, okay.
0: Does that mean something for the dog fan?
1: Could it mean that?
0: I don't know how the NIL money works, but start saving up, baby, because this guy going to cost you some money.
1: He's going to cost you to get this guy to come over to your place. But he is an impressive performance. Did a lot of great things in this game. As we just got the final stats from this game that just finished. And like I said, Coffee with an impressive win of 49-14 final in this one. Although Parkview, great little passing yards. Coffee mostly on the ground. You showed up during the start of this game, and I said, they're not throwing it very much. You guys said, they won't.
0: They won't if they don't have to. And they threw it 8 times. That's about 7 more than Coach Coe wanted to. But they're just practicing in case. But they, 2 of those were to Littleton for a touchdown. So, I mean, this guy was playing middle school football 2 years ago, Sam.
1: That's amazing.
0: That's nearly criminal. They have to arrest that boy for being out there against some middle schoolers. My goodness.
1: Yeah, he's big fella. Big fella.
0: I'll talk about something else in a minute, but I can't stress to you guys enough how impressed I was with this young man. And I have watched a lot of football players. Mm-hmm. I mean, so I'm jokes aside, this is a player now. We got some players in this game, too. Coming up, I am impressed with the quarterback at Houston County, Ryan Maxwell. He's a guy that I think we've seen a lot of. Jeremy Edwards is the head coach at Houston County. Jeremy done a great job making Houston County relevant. You know, they had kind of been the third fiddle over there in Houston County. There's Warner Robins, there's Northside High School, and those teams have dominated for 50 years, that era, maybe 70 years. And Houston County's kind of an afterthought a little. They had Jake Fromm for a couple of years, but other than that, hadn't done much. And Coach Edwards gets in there, and they've been really good since. They've been really good the last few years, and they've got some big time football players. It's going to be exciting to see what they can do tonight.
1: We'll be. We're watching and see what happens with this football team from Houston County. Of course, West Forsyth is coming in, having a 10-win season for them as well, and we watch to see what their quarterback got, a running back in Logan Hawkins that does some great things for them. Cal Abrams can run it or can receive it. I had 3 receiving touchdowns last season. Just some numbers from some of the players that we've had a chance to keep up with, but obviously watching to see what happens with this team now with the coaching change, with Jacob Nichols now becoming the head coach for the Wolverines. We're watching them down below us here as they're loosening up and getting ready for this game that ought to kick off here in about 18 minutes on the clock right now, Chris. So we're counting down the time to it.
0: Yeah, we're getting there. They're moving fast. It's exciting, Sam. It's early in the year. There's hope. One of my favorite times of the year. Obviously, my favorite time is the playoffs, the championships, and seeing people's dreams come true and what they've been able to achieve. But the second favorite time as a coach is the first part of the year, because everybody has hope.
1: Absolutely.
0: Both these teams feel like they've worked hard all summer. They've developed. They're going to win the region championship. They're going to win a few playoff games. Whatever their goal is, they haven't been able to achieve, or win the state championship, they're going to have a chance to do that. And everybody has that hope this time of year. And that's exciting. And so all across the state, we've got some scores from today already we can give out. But all across the state, people have hope. It's exciting. It's hot, but other than it being hot,
1: that's what I was going to ask. Is the heat, because a lot of teams had to make some adjustments this week as they prepared for these games, especially if they're playing in this classic with head games starting 1 today. Was it 2 o'clock?
0: 2 o'clock.
1: The last couple of days, you had games at 4:30, and that's when the heat and humidity was really, really at its worst. Thoughts about how you prepare for something like that, keeping your schedule? Because first of all, you're playing on a Wednesday or Thursday. That's out of your normal routine.
0: Yeah.
1: And now you're having to maybe come in the morning or come in a different type of eating to try to avoid the heat.
0: I know. I hope everybody's turned on Littleton's highlights and they're not listening so I don't get myself in trouble. But why in the world we would let people play at 2 in the afternoon, but we don't let them practice in that heat? Makes no sense to me. Mm-hmm. I'll stay off my soapbox of that. But the real reason is, Sam, they don't practice a lot this week. The wet bulb, and if you don't know what that is, just the different temperature plus humidity, there's a formula, and if it gets to a certain amount, you can't practice. So you got to go inside, to go in the cafeteria or wherever, or you practice at 6 in the morning or whatever. But we're going to play at 2 o'clock regardless. All those formulas don't matter in the game time. So it does hurt kids' acclimation. It does, so it's challenging. As a coach, you just got to play with the rules that are in front of you. So the rules are what I just told you. So you're going to practice early in the morning, or you're going to practice really short, or you're going to practice in the gym.

0: good.
1: Yeah.
0: Lassiter 28, Cherokee 7. That's a good job for Lassiter so far. We'll see if that can maintain. Let me give you one more, though, Sam. Pickens 28, North Cobb Christian 0.
2: You know, and I zero. Know, this is, folks, it's tough for Chris to be here with me tonight because his folks are in the metro area tonight. They're over in Ackworth playing. And I know we're going to be keeping up with the Dragons and how they do tonight.
0: 28 nothing, baby.
2: Yep.
0: Yeah, 28
2: that's
0: nothing.
2: Over North Cobb Christian. That's pretty big.
0: That's big. We'll take it, man. You know, Harrison's beating Allatoona 21-0. You know, there was a, I think that was a state championship game. Wasn't that a state championship 6A game? Like, it was at this stadium. I'm pretty sure I watched it.
2: Okay.
0: Allatoona beat Harrison or something like that. 21-0. First, second quarter, Harrison over Allatoona. Kennesaw Mountains beating Alpharetta 7-0. Etowah's beating Woodstock 14-7. You know, Etowah and Woodstock, big rivalry. Different region now. You know, from where we're standing right now to where Hank Aaron hit the 715th home run, that's about how far it is from Etowah to Woodstock.
2: That's not
0: really out, Town Lake Parkway, okay. Like a mile apart, not even.
2: Okay.
0: How
2: okay.
0: about that?
2: It's something.
0: That's a rivalry.
2: That is.
0: Yeah.
2: Everybody knows everybody.
0: Everybody knows everybody.
2: Got this one. A little bit surprised. We're going to keep an eye on this one. Cross Keys is leading Central Tarleton 21-13. Anyone who's followed high school football in the area and followed Metro, especially in DeKalb County, knows that Cross Keys, they really had the struggles with their football. You know, to get a win would be huge for them. They're playing well right now, so we keep an eye on that score as the evening goes along. Got some ones from up your way. I got Northwest Whitfield with a 23-0 lead. They're playing at Cohola Creek. It's early in that game. Murray County and Coosa tied at 7 in the second quarter. And we got a team from Alabama that's in our area playing over at Creekside. And we won't tell you, we disturbed Coach a little while ago, but Creekside, of course, defending champion in their classification, hosting Clay Chalkville. And right now they're in the second quarter, and Clay Chalkville is up 7-0.
0: But here's the thing, Sam, for the people that aren't familiar with Alabama high school football, listen to this, for Georgia, Clay Chalkville's really good. Okay, Thompson has won the most state championships over there recently. Thompson would be, you know, our version of Buford or Grayson or somebody, but Clay Chalkville, really, really, really good. Like, they've won several state championships in what they have seven classes in Alabama, too. I think Clay Chalkville's a 6A defending state championship, and they won several of those 6A, kind of like Langston Hughes or Gainesville right. or somebody like that. So it's not surprising to me that it's 7-0. It's a long game. We'll see. But, yeah, that was always going to be a close game. Creekside and Clay Chalkville, that's two of the best teams in the Southeast United States playing each other. So, and Creekside lost a lot of good players. That was a dominant football team last year.
2: It really was.
0: So it'll be interesting to see what they can do.
2: All right, got some other scores. Just checking some thing. I'm seeing one. Was surprised. Griffin is up. Got a first quarter score. They're up 14-6 on Locust Grove. Watch and see what happens. With that one, Troop is up on Hampton 7-0. They're playing that one at Hampton. And that's also a first quarter score. So some of these games are just rolling along. My goodness, Collins Hill is playing at Hillgrove. No score there yet. We got Langston Hughes with a 21-0 lead on North Atlanta. And they're playing that one at Langston Hughes. That's still a first quarter score. In Midtown, in the city. Over at Midtown High School tonight, Maynard Jackson is up 13-7 over Midtown. That's a second quarter score as they play. The two schools from City of Atlanta. We're watching that one. And, whoa, Kip Landmark, is that right? Or was that yesterday? It must have been last night. I got a 66-0 Kip Atlanta.
0: 66 yeah. for Kip and 0 for Landmark Christian?
2: Yeah.
0: My goodness.
2: I think that may have been a yesterday's score.
0: We but still, keep it nevertheless.
2: That that's pretty big. We got a first quarter score. Milton, 8, North Cobb, nothing. I think this is going to be one of the better games of the night.
0: Yeah, I think North Cobb just scored, so I think it's going to be 8-8, I think.
2: Okay.
0: But, yeah, that's going to be a game to keep an eye on. Buford is playing Gainesville tomorrow. That's a tomorrow game. Milton, North Cobb. I mean, there's some big boy games this week coming out because these guys, man, remember the power rankings, Sam. We'll get into that later, but power rankings, all these teams playing non-region games want to play other good teams. Help out that power ranking.
2: Absolutely. Absolutely. So we watch and see what happens with those. Another couple of games. I'm looking at Archers up 13-0 on Northgate. That's a second quarter score. And that one got Noonan 3, LaGrange nothing, second quarter. Let me tell you how big this game used to be. You had this little triangle that you didn't want to go down into with Noonan, LaGrange, and Griffin. Mm-hmm. You didn't want to go to any one of them. but here they are playing to kick off the season with Noonan and LaGrange. We'll keep an eye on that one. I'm sure it's a big crowd for that one as well. But keep an eye on Jonesboro and North Clayton. I know North Clayton got on the board first. Great expectations for this Jonesboro team this year. So that's a good matchup down in Clayton County that's going on tonight.
0: Yeah, it's going to be exciting to see, Sam. Looks like Mill Creek 3, Norcross 6 game of field.

0: goals, three field goals so far in that one. 10 minutes left in the second quarter, so 10 minutes to halftime.
1: Keeping an eye on those scores and more as our teams continue to work out. We've got about 14 minutes until things kick off here at Center Park Stadium, where we've got one more game to go as far as this classic goes. It's been great to see some of the competition and see some of the teams that had a chance to play some new faces in this event. It's always a special occasion for a team to be invited to be a part of this celebration of high school football. The Caters, in I think, may have been their first time playing in the classic this time. So it's big for those schools to get a chance to be a part of it. And it's nice to see Pebble Brook was involved. And, you know, not great outcome for the team. Rodney Hackney is over there as the coach there. Of course, Coach Hackney has been around the metro Atlanta area for some time. But for their team to be, you could see the excitement when you were there of the people from the school wanting to come out, the community, and the student body were just excited about being a part of it. It was sweltering hot, but they didn't care. They were there and happy to be a part of this great tradition that we have, that others in other parts of the country try to emulate. They love to try to do what we get to do here, and they can't do it the way
0: we can, Sam. But we have had some newcomers. We've had some teams. We've had some games that weren't the best as far as close games. Not going to lie about that. But they're excellent opportunities for some of these teams to get some exposure. So the first person you have to lead is you, Sam. The first person you have to believe in is you have to believe in yourself, for other people going to believe in you. So sometimes at Pebble Brook, at Clark Central, at Decatur, at wherever, to get the opportunity, to get the invite, you want to go because you want to start considering yourself a team like Walton or Brookwood or McEachern or West Forsyth and Houston, which are two teams that are pretty normal. Corky Kell, stalwarts the last few years. Both these teams have played a ton of Corky Kell games, right, the last few years. But 10 years ago, none of them. So they became the new guy at some point, and now they're kind of expected to be there. So I commend the teams that are trying to be in that. You know, Coach Hackney knows that getting that exposure and getting people to believe in you is a big deal. And so, yeah, it was exciting to see. It'll be exciting to see what they can do to carry on from that. Because what happens, Sam, with these early season games is – you want to have some competition. You want it to be tough and all that, but it can't lose momentum. You can't lose the locker room. So if you go out there and get beat up pretty good, is that going to help or hurt you? And there's a fine line there.
1: Okay.
0: It's good to play tough competition even if you lose. It's not good for people to give up on themselves, not believe as much, not believe in the team. So you want to walk that line here, and that's what you're going to see from some of these teams that are really stepping out on a limb playing tougher competition in their non-region.
1: Well, you're taking a chance with that because you want to build some things, and especially coaches come in and you want to see what this team does. You know the team that does this more than anybody else is Hapeville Charter.
0: Hapeville does it.
1: And they're opening up tonight at Lee County. So, you know.
0: They're not scared. They might be a lot of things. They're not scared.
1: You know what I mean? And they do a schedule like most every year, very difficult pre-region schedule. And last year they just get, you know, at the end, they get rolling and they make it all the way to Mercedes-Benz Stadium for the state championship game in that classification. It's kind of what's happening. Speaking of state championship games, a team that won their state championship in their classification last year is Sandy Creek. We got Grayson up on them 7-0. That's a first quarter score. Of course, Grayson was stunned by North Gwinnett. You know, and maybe some people say, well, I wasn't surprised that North Gwinnett beat them. But the way they did.
0: Yeah, I really wasn't surprised North Gwinnett beat them. I was surprised at the way they beat them. Yeah. And it put a running clock on them now.
1: Yeah.
0: That was surprising. But this is a team in Grayson that's recently won the state championship. They've competed for it every year the last few years. They're going to have a lot of pride. They're not one of those teams that lost the locker room because it didn't go.
1: Oh,
0: they
1: no.
0: go back to work.
1: Yeah.
0: So, yeah, they're going to go back to work. They got humbled a little bit. You know, new coach, Coach Carswell, well, he'll tell you that might be the best thing happened to him. But I'm going to tell you, repeat, 2 years ago, Santavius Bryant was the new head coach. They go to the Dome and get beat pretty good. They come back, win the state championship.
1: Yeah.
0: So that's all he's telling them, man. We started out 0-1 2 years ago, won the state championship. We're 0-1 now. We just got to get better.
1: Yeah.
0: You know, so that game with Sandy Creek's a good one because Sandy Creek's got a lot of people back. They're the defending state champs. It's going to be a good one to keep an eye on all night.
1: All right. We've been told we can take a break right now. We're going to take a break. When we come back, we're going to have more. We'll be walking up and counting down to kickoff of Houston County against West Forsyth. 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
10: Back here at Center Park Stadium at Georgia State, as we count down to the kickoff of the final game of our triple header with West Forsyth against Houston County. But while we wait for this game to start, why don't we check in with a coach of a team that got off to a tremendous start, that win over Grayson at North Gwinnett, the head football coach, Eric Godfrey. Let's see if he joins us now. Coach Godfrey, welcome to our show. It's not the scoreboard show, but we're getting set for a game. Congratulations once again on the way your team started out, and thoughts about getting that win.
11: Yes, sir. Yeah, no, really appreciate it. Now, it was a very big win. It was something we've been preparing for a while and getting ready for it, knowing it's a big opponent like Grayson and all the good athletes they have. So, to come out and for our kids to execute on a high level like that. And as a coach, that's one of your, the highest, the greatest feelings you can have when your kids prepare, when your kids play so well and just show the preparation, because nobody sees all the work and the time that goes in, but they get to see the result and what you put out there. So proud of our kids.
12: Yeah, Coach, it's Chris Parker here. I was just going to say congratulations. That's what I was going to tell you. It's so great when you see a plan come together, right? What a great plan you
11: Absolutely.
12: Guys had. That was fantastic. Now, because I was a coach, I'm going to have to ask you the next question. After you got calmed down from the excitement, you're like, man, that went too well. Now we got to get them back, right? So so what do you tell your team when it goes really well? Everybody talks about what you tell them when it goes poorly, but what do you tell a team when it goes really well?
11: Right. No, yeah, and you're exactly right, Chris. That's, and Nick Saban, probably the best at it, finding a way to get better after a win. And he talks about those things, and because it is the hardest. We scrutinize so hard after loss. We don't ever want to experience that again, to scrutinize so hard. So it's something we've really pushed to our kids, all the improvements we have to make. And, pointing out good plays as well, but showing everything that, didn't go well and we could be better. And, had to bust some bubbles come Monday, and making sure we are who we are. What made us who we are, the hard work and the loving the game and that kind of stuff, and not resting on what happened right there. Right. So
12: it is
11: a
12: fine
11: deal come Monday.
12: It is such a fine line though, Coach, because you want so desperately for all this to work out, and then when it does, you're like, well, we got to do that 14 more games now to get what we want. Nothing big.
11: You're exactly right. Literally, it felt like an entire season leading up to the bends, and because it's the first game of the season, all this time feels like you just played a whole season, and then hey guys, that was one game. Yeah, we got hopefully got 14 more to go.
12: Yeah.
11: That's right,
12: Coach. I know your son's a linebacker on the team. He's a great player. He's one of the best linebackers in the country. But everybody likes coaching their kid, even when they're not great, right? How special is it though to have the moment with your son on the team?
11: Oh man, I tell you, just overwhelmingly special. Just from the moment it happened right there, all the way to the coaches that are celebrating with me too. They knew it. They all know how special it is, and they love Jake, just as much.

0: and because of hard work that he puts in, the time he puts in, and what he does for our team and his teammates. And so super special just all the way around. I get a chance to go hug him up under the tent and celebrate with him. Just an amazing, amazing feeling for sure.
1: Coach Godfrey, seemed like, you know, I'm standing behind the sideline and just watching, observing you and your interaction with your players and your coaches, and you smiling a lot. And I don't know.
2: When it's 37-0 in the third quarter, you're smiling a lot.
1: That was before it got to be 37-0, though. You were genuinely enjoying yourself. And then I know the work that goes into preparing for your first game of the season. And you like to think you know what's going to happen, but there's always a surprise that could take place. But it seemed like you weren't going to be fazed by any of that. Take us on your sideline during the course of this game as things were unfolding.
0: Yeah, so and you're right. We really felt like our preparation was really good. Really felt like our team was very prepared and ready. And just, I'm just so glad that they showed and executed it. And I do have a saying, hey, life is too short to be miserable. Now, we're going to work as hard as anybody in the state. We're going to get after. We're going to do things right. We're going to correct when the correction comes, but we're also going to have a good time doing it at the same time. So sometimes we got to embrace the suck, but most of the time, in the end, it's a game, and it's a fun game. And I want them to have a amazing high school football experience. I love this sport forever. And so we teach a lot of football and teach a lot of respect for this game because I love the game so much. So I really do try to enjoy, you know, Friday nights as well. And then there's moments, obviously, we all get, you know, mad and pissed and, you know, me included. But in the end, want the kids to enjoy it as well because it is such an amazing experience.
2: Mm-hmm. So, you know, I talk to Coach all the time and I talk to and I was one. And I'm telling you, a common theme is people quit. They're not coaching anymore and they didn't enjoy the good times. That's a common thing people tell you is like, oh, you just didn't. So I commend you for that, Coach. What did you learn? You've been a head coach now for a while, a couple places, great places.
0: Yes, sir.
2: What have you learned from like your first year as a head coach to today? What's a lesson you wish you could have told yourself in that first year?
0: Yeah, and you're right. I have learned so much. And what I hate is I don't remember a lot of moments early in my career. Because I was so focused on, okay, the job at hand, getting this done, which is all great stuff, but so singular focused, I forgot to enjoy all the good times. Exactly what you said. I was so locked in and all this other stuff, I didn't even realize the great experiences that are happening, the relationships building around you, and there's so much more going on with these kids and learning about the kids and learning about their families. And So my biggest thing would be, hey, see the big picture as well. Don't just see exactly what's happening just in front of you. Now, I'm still very much focused on it's North Carolina football, and I don't see what's a lot's happening out in the world. You know, kids will ask, hey, did you see this? Does it have to do with North Carolina football? I guarantee you I saw it. But if it doesn't, then I might not have seen it. But just enjoying the whole big picture with your teams. Like I said, there's a lot of moments early in my career people bring up, do you remember this? I'm like, oh, gosh, I don't remember that. Wishing that I'd have seen and remember those big moments and enjoyed those times with the with your coaches and with your team and your players and all that.
1: Thoughts about your schedule? You guys on Friday night. How do you feel? It's a Friday night. You're not on the sideline. You okay?
0: I know. Hey, I'm missing it. I can tell you that. Yeah, well, you know, bye weeks aren't near as fun as game weeks. That's for sure.
1: Yep. You guys got your schedule is a challenging one with Collins Hill coming up next and Walton and Mill Creek. Thoughts about what you want to get out of these first four games?
0: Yes, sir. And a lot of it, too, is, hey, we want to continue to show, okay, we've got to get regroup, play not just emotion game one, but game two and game three and game four. And, show wasn't just it was just a good moment for us, but it's going to be a good season for us. So really want to see our kids continue to execute at a high level, prepare at a high level, and, hopefully come out and continue to make a statement and play well versus Collins Hill.
1: All right, that's what we're looking for. Coach Eric Godfrey, we appreciate you spending some time with us on this Friday night as we get set for the final game of the Corky Kell Dave Hunter Classic. Good luck to you and your team the rest of the way. We'll be talking with you more as the season goes along.
0: Yes, sir. Appreciate you guys. Absolutely. Thank you.
2: Thanks, Coach.
1: All right, the teams have taken the field here as the clock is wound down, and we are just minutes away from football, Chris. We got the officials there in the center field. They're breaking their pack. They're taking their positions. We know that Houston County will be receiving this kickoff.
2: Yeah,
1: they should start the game. I believe they are receiving it. Let's check and see some of the numbers here, some folks.
2: Yeah, Sam, looks like West Forsyth's going to kick off. We're about to start this thing. Here we go. Houston County running on to her kick return. They flipped the coin. They did all the things you do. It's time to play some ball, Sam.
1: Let's see what happens. Got Austin Stinson, number zero. One of those back to receive.

0: Stenson's a great player, Sam. He's one of the best backs they've got. He's a featured guy you can hear about on offense. I bet West Forsyth's going to try to kick this thing out of the end zone.
1: And the kickoff there by Caden Frank. And you're right, kicks that one deep into the end zone.
0: It's not my first day.
1: You've seen this before.
0: In high school football, Sam, if you the ball goes in the end zone, it's an automatic touchback. So if you can kick it in the end zone, you can guarantee the ball at the minus 20 every time. It's a fantastic weapon. It's a huge weapon. But West Forsyth coming out on defense. We're the first chance we get to see that Houston County offense here.
1: All right.
0: Coach Jeremy Edwards, really a great play caller. He was at Warner Robins through some of those state championship Warner Robins teams a couple years ago when he was the offensive coordinator, got the head coaching job from there, known for having great offensive play.
1: And here they are in their black uniforms, those white numerals, white trim with the helmet, and Ryan Maxwell ready to take the snap to open the game. Got Austin Stinson in the backfield, hand off to the Stinson up through the line. He's up to the 30, the 40, and he's gone, 50.
0: Sam.
1: He's at the 40, the 30, the 20. They will not catch him all the way for the touchdown. What a way to start this game.
0: Well, Sam, 80 yards for Stinson. They bring motion across. They run power behind it. Just a simple handoff. Just whipped him up front. Great job by the offensive line for Houston County. Just a simple inside run. Found the seam. And when he got behind him, Sam, he was gone. Austin Stinson, great run.
1: Great run by Austin Stinson, and that gets things off to a great start. The Bears on the board first.
0: Yeah, 11 seconds in, Sam. How about that?
1: Harrison Ludwig is on to add the extra point. Snap is down, plays kicked up, and it is good. 11:49 here in the first quarter. Boy, that didn't take long.
0: That did not take long. And I say just a simple run. They brought the motion across the field, ran the handoff inside behind it. The hole opened, and a burst from Stinson. Big time play.
1: Wow. We're going to keep it right here. Also, there's a lot of congratulatory reactions over on the sideline for Houston County. Now, how do you do this? You come out, you had to wait to play this game. You know, there have been three games played here today. They haven't been waiting here the whole time, but you finally get to go out and play your game. You go out, you get on the board first. What do you do for an encore?
0: Yeah, I don't know about that, Sam. Sometimes when you score first like that on the first play, it's either a blessing or a curse, to be honest. It's either the thing that really shows you to roll them, or it's something that you get so excited and the game's still settled in. It's still 7-0. If you're telling the guys West Forsyth, you're like, look, settle in. Couldn't have done any worse than that. That's the worst thing that could have happened. It's over. We don't have a time machine. Let's go. And there's plenty of time. Obviously, they only took 11 seconds off the clock, so there's plenty of time here to get these guys playing and to get back in this. And West Forsyth's going to get their offense going up here. Here's the kickoff.
1: Harrison Ludwig with the kick, and that's going to go into the end zone. Got a couple of good kickers.
0: Got some kickers here.
1: Yep, working for both of these teams.
0: Yeah, good kickers are a huge part of good teams, Sam. I'm telling you, in high school football, it's a weapon to kick the ball in the end zone. Start at the minus 20 every time. And it didn't help West Forsyth last time, I guess. They went 80 yards. But statistically, it is a very good situation.
1: Taking a look now at this West Forsyth team as they get set to take the field. 18, Brody Cato, the quarterback that will lead them. In those bright gold helmets they got.
0: Notre Dame-esque.
1: Yes, very much Notre Dame-esque. White jerseys with gold numerals, gold pants. And he's got one running back behind him. Looks like that's 26, Logan Hawkins. He lines up beside him. Their first snap from scrimmage. Takes the direct snap. Rolls to the right side. Got some pressure. Throws it out there. Tries to connect with his man. Oh, boy. Almost caught. But gets out of the hands there. Colby Yeager.
0: Yeah, had a little contact over there, Sam. They rolled right. They kind of faked left. Rolled right to the quarterback. Tried to throw the ball down the field on the first play. Had a chance. A little contact there. But pretty nice ball there by Cato. You know, just didn't finish the play.
1: 31, Jerome Gregory there on the defense. Some pressure was being come in for applied to as well.
0: By 88.
1: As Carson Mack.
0: Carson Mack. Like you hit a Mack truck. Carson Mack.
1: He let you know I'm here.
0: It's a good looking young man.
1: Second down and 10. Got a man in motion. Here's the snap. The give inside. It's to Hawkins. And he's wrapped up there. He goes inside like Demarion Morris, number 8, one of the first ones there on the play on the stop.
0: Yeah, really good push by the defensive line, allowing, you know, the inside linebacker there to make the tackle, front him up. Great job on the inside run from West Forsyth.

0: It's up third down. They're still calling it third and 10. Didn't get any yardage on that one. Game is ball still on the 20. Wolverines back up here on third down. Cato awaits the shotgun snap. Got a man in motion. Looks to his left. Throws it out there. Completion there to Spaulding. He doesn't get much. What swarming defense there by the Bears of Houston County.
1: Yeah, number two, Kawan Jones. Great play there. Reading the screen, they faked action one way, came back the other way, throwing a jailbreak screen. Didn't fool him, missed the block. Great job by the corner making the tackle. No gain, punting it.
0: Seeing some quickness with this with the linebackers and the secondary, especially with Houston County defense.
1: Yeah, Houston looks really fast on defense right now. Three plays in. Really impressed what they're going to do. Here we are, West Forsyth up to punt.
0: Kate and Frank back in punt formation. Ready to kick it away.
1: They got the shield punt, Sam. You know about the shield punt here?
0: The shield punt.
1: Three guys in front of the punter.
0: That's unusual. But we got a whistle. The shield okay?
1: What we got? Delay a game? You know, and that's not what you want to see. If you're Coach Nichols, you don't want a five-yard penalty for delay a game here. You know, it's just unnecessary. Obviously, it brings you back five, but these are the things early in the year people are going to have, but the great teams don't have them. You just make it work. And here we go. We're punting again. Now 5 yards further back.
0: Got number one back there, Jeffrey Thomas. I'm back with one of the kick returners for the Bears. There's a snap. Good snap. Kick is away. Boy, well, got some pressure. Got a little tip on it. Get a hand on it because the kicker goes down. Kick gets away. It's rolling at midfield, just across midfield.
1: Yeah, West Forsyth really got lucky there, Sam, because that punt got blocked partially, but it rolled forward. So it went from the 13-yard line to the 50, so they got 37 yards, but that could have been a disaster. Yeah, so it was blocked. It just rolled forward enough to give at least okay field position. House County has great field position here, but they could have been starting at the 10 instead of the 50. So here they go, first and 10 from midfield.
0: Give us some credit to number 10, Zion Paul. He was able to get in and apply the pressure and get his Lisa.
1: Yeah, he got a fingertip on it at least.
0: Now the teams are going to take a break, going to take a timeout for a break. We will take one as well. Score is 7-0, Houston County over West Forsyth. 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
6: And back we are here at Center Park Stadium. Another run once again on the loose and running at Tavis Stinson.
7: Yeah, same exact play, Sam, as the first play. It's the second play of the game for Houston County. First play went 80 yards for a touchdown. Same play, just inside run, inside zone. Great run. Bounced it wide, got about 30 yards.
6: Austin Stinson.
7: They're playing fast.
6: Got it. We got a whistle now. They go too fast. What's the call here? Free snap penalty. All right.
7: Yeah, and that's kind of what happens when you play. When you play fast, those are kind of the chances you take. Now, you're not going to accept that as a coach. Jeremy Over's not happy with that. But you play fast. Everybody's got to get set. Only takes one guy to mess it up for everybody, baby, on that.
6: Yep. Now make it first and 15 now. Ball on the 25 of West Forsyth. But Houston County got good field position here.
7: Yeah, they're really spread receivers here. You see the receivers are way out past the numbers. Bringing one in now.
6: He has a handoff, and there's Stinson. Got another penalty flag, but there he is up back to the 20. Pick up about 5.
7: Yeah, it might be a motion penalty there, Sam. Yeah, illegal motions. What's it going to be? Got two people moving.
6: Here's the call. Okay.
7: So that's two back-to-back five-yard penalties. This time of year, Sam, one of the stats you really try to chart as a coach is five-yard penalties. Holding, pass interference, those things happen. You got to eliminate the five-yard penalties. Leg game, false starts, illegal motions, things like that. And you see a lot of those early in the season, so we've seen a lot already tonight.
6: See, so we are now. It's now first and 20. All the way back to the 30-yard line. It's a snap. Going to throw it out to Stinson out of the backfield. Yeah, runs up in. Stopped by a wave of white jerseys.
7: Yeah, you can kind of see, Sam, what that West Forsyth team can do out in space on that play. They throw the swing pass to Stinson, get him out in space, which usually is a good thing, but you can see they swarm pretty quick. Great job by the inside backers, number 0, making all the way across the field, making a tackle.
6: And that is Sully Biggs. We're so much
7: Sully
6: about
7: Biggs,
6: he's
7: yeah.
6: One of the big-time players on this team. 97 tackles and 3 sacks last season. And he's off to a good start in this season. Here we are now on second down, looking to throw. Yep. Got a receiver out there. Hauls it in the end zone. Great catch. What a touchdown. Lanes it out there. Fantastic catch by Jeffrey Thomas.
7: Yeah, that was a great play, Sam. Great ball by Maxwell. Put it on the money right in the back of the end zone. Kept a foot down. Little play action. Just going over the top. The safety couldn't get there in time. Great throw. Great catch. Great play design. They sucked the corner in. You know, with the other route. Jeremy Edwards, I'm telling you, great play caller. Sucked the corner in there, made the safety after cover number 1, Jeffrey Thomas, and mismatch. Touchdown, Houston County.
6: Harrison Ludwig on for the point after. It is up, and it is good. 8:44 to play in the first quarter. And Houston County's lead is now 14-0 over West Forsyth.
7: Yeah, I'm impressed with this Houston County offense, Sam. They only run about 3 plays. The only thing stopped them is the referees give them 10 yards back by 2 penalties. I mean, they've been really, really impressive. You know, he's got players everywhere. They're really fast on defense. West Forsyth's got to regroup now. Being down 2 scores after a few minutes isn't ideal. Being down 1, you can kind of, hey, we're all right. We got that out of our system. Being down 2 is going to be tough.
6: Will be, and also getting some things going offensively, because remember on their last possession,
7: Houston
6: County defense was all over the place.
7: Yeah, what you can't do right here is go 3 and out and give them the ball right back. You know, it's still a long game. I was in a lot of games where we're down 14-1. Everybody's coached a long time, has been in games down 14-1. But we got to get a little something going here. And then not even just scoring. We need to execute some plays, keep the defense off the field for a little while. Let's

0: regroup. You know, let's give us a time. Let Stinson stay somewhere way over there. You know, that's what I'm saying on West Virginia. Get him off the field. But you see what kind of play he does. They fake to Stinson and throw it over the top, get a touchdown. I mean, that's tough to defend when you got that kind of a running back. And if you're having to overcommit to him, you know, you got guys that can make big time plays on
1: you got to respect him, though. You got you already seen what he can do to you on the very first play from scrimmage. Checking some scores right now while the teams have got to take a break. We're going to take some scores right now. Third quarter score, Carrollton 34, Rome 7.
0: Yo.
1: Yeah, I don't know if that surprised you or not. East Coweta is leading Ola 14-7. That is a third quarter score in that game. Hillgrove's playing Collins Hill. Collins Hill has North Gwinnett next week. Hillgrove is up on them 20-0. That's the first quarter score, and that one should be later in that game. We'll go back and check some for an update on that one.
0: Yeah, this is going to be big to watch, Sam. I'm looking at several scores in the metro area right now. I don't know if I can get my screen here. How about Thomas County Central and Colquitt 0-0, but that's a state championship caliber matchup. Yeah. Class. That's a big one to keep an eye on.
1: Very much.
0: Archer up 20-0 over Northgate. I think that's a good one. Mountain View 16-0 over Discovery. Mountain View trying to kind of get their groove here. Central Gwinnett up 21-7 over Lakeside DeKalb. Eastside up 14-7 over Seckinger. Let's see. Down in Houston, in honor of Houston County, Veterans up 10-0 over Warner Robins.
1: Okay.
0: In a weather delay.
1: Oh, in a weather delay. They got some weather down there. But not here.
0: Not here, baby.
1: Normally when we are doing this game,
0: it's raining.
1: It's our first time. Or lightning. That was one game that never even started.
0: Never even happened, yeah.
1: You don't hit Gordon's over here knocking on some wood.
0: Yeah, okay. Sorry, Gordon.
1: What other score? Third quarter score, Mill Creek and Norcross all tied at 13. That's a good one up in Gwinnett County. All right, getting set to kick things off. And Harrison Ludwig is about to kick things off.
0: End zone.
1: Into the end zone again.
0: And see, he can't take that out.
1: Right.
0: You know, in college, you can choose to take it out. Or in high school, it doesn't matter who it is. So if you got a good player, you kick it in the end zone. So 8:44 to go, Sam, in the first quarter. We've only played 3 minutes, really. Houston County has dominated 3 minutes. West Forsyth's now got to come out and just get a first down. Let's play some ball. We've worked all summer. We got this. You know, come out and just execute some plays, get a first down, get the chains moving, and get off. But I'm tell you what, Houston County looks really fast on defense.
1: Really, that first possession didn't matter what they tried to run it. You said the pass out and we call it the jailbreak, and yeah. they smell that out and everything. So let's see what happens this time.
0: It's supposed to be a jailbreak because everybody comes at you and they run. You know, the jailbreaks. You know, everybody runs. They didn't do it. It was just a regular break. Looked like me trying to do it.
1: It was a regular break.
0: Yeah, not a jailbreak.
1: Oh, Brody Cato wastes the shotgun snap. Going to give this time to Hawkins. Right side. Cuts it inside. Maybe picked up 2 or 3 yards. In there on the stop is 10, Zion Paul.
0: Yeah, really nice play by Zion Paul. They run counter there. You know, fake one way, pull the guard and tackle back around. You know, really nicely done by West Forsyth. A good first down call. Gets 1 yard because of Zion. Great play by him coming off the edge and crashing down, limiting the yardage there.
1: Be a 2nd and 9 as they go up there. You got your receivers stacked on both sides.
0: Yeah, we got 2 receivers on each side, both stacked. Evens back offset to the right.
1: Snap to Cato, looking for some time. Going to throw it out there. Lance Hope, a little too tall. Throwing it out there, trying to connect.
0: Yeah, trying to get the passing game going, but you know. Didn't really have much time, Sam. I mean, these guys are really fast. 27, Deshaun Carter is all on the quarterback on that play. I mean, they're just really been impressed with the defensive front, the whole front seven of Houston County, how physical and how fast they've been just, you know, 10 plays in. 3rd and 9 here.
1: 3rd and 9. Big play here. Got a couple of receivers split out to the right side, one to the left. Still got his setback there in Hawkins. Now the man in motion got a whistle. Let's see what happens this time.
0: It's like going to be offsides on the defense. They may have lined up offsides, possibly. I couldn't see that, but I did see the signal from the official. That typically means, yeah, they lined up offsides. You know, he's lined up in the neutral zone, so you couldn't see it from here. But that's where they were. Listen, them boys don't need to line up in the neutral zone. They plenty fast back behind the football.
1: They are.
0: You know. Yeah, number 88, number 58. I mean, these are some good-looking young men here. Number 88, Carson Mack. Number 58, Zion Negron.
1: Mm-hmm.
0: I mean, these are some players now, Sam.

0: That breaks it third and 3rd and 4. Let's see if they can manage this and get a first down. They need to make the chains move. Snap back to Cato, throws it out there, and it's intercepted. Got a penalty flag, too, but a nice return being put on right here by Ja'Cory McCoy. Goes out of 5. He has the interception.
1: Yeah, really
0: for
1: nice.
0: Houston County.
1: Really nice play by McCoy, but I think we're going to get interference because they got tangled up on the play, and that's what allowed the ball to go over the intended receiver and into the interception. So we'll see here. You know, Cato's throwing to a spot. They get tangled up. We'll see.
0: Here's the call.
1: You know, these kind of things will drive you crazy, Sam. It's pass interference on the defense. They got them off the field there. You know, that's third down, so you either want an incompletion, you got them off the field, or you get the interception. Either way, now you're giving them their first down of the game. If you're Jeremy Edwards and the staff at Houston County, you're just kicking yourself because this is the kind of stuff you keep decent teams in the game with. We're up 14-0. You got these guys reeling. Giving them first downs that they didn't earn is critical. And then if you're West Forsyth, you're thinking, hey, man, we got a first down. Let's go. Like, yep, that out of the system.
0: So right, right.
1: That really can change a little momentum here. Now they got the ball at the 40-yard line. We're moving. This is the best movement they've had, obviously, all game.
0: You said they need to do something good. I don't know if this is what you had in mind, but they'll
1: take it. Well,
0: you
1: don't care if you're a coach. You just want something good to happen.
0: First and 10 from their own 41. Has it back to Brady Cato. Now he looks to the sideline.
1: Yeah, they're doing the hard count, Sam. They're lining up fast, hard count, looking to the sideline to get the play.
0: Waits for the shotgun snap. Here comes back. Cato fakes the inside handoff, throws it out there, and the pass is complete. Nice catch. And struggling before he goes down to the ground. Nice catch there by Andrew Spaulding, number 4.
1: Yeah, nice play. They ran the inside zone fake. That's an RPO, Sam. They can run the ball there, or they can pull it and throw the post behind it. They got the one-on-one look they wanted through the post. Great play by Spaulding. Good throw by Cato. That's the things you want to see rolling. But see, that penalty gets you kind of rolling, right? So now they're in plus territory. We got what we need if you're West Forsyth here.
0: 14, Dylan Johnson in on the stop, but not before he gets down to the 39-yard line of Houston County. Wolverines on the move now. First and 10. Cato fakes the handoff, rolls to the right side, still rolling, got some defender, throws it out there, completes the catch. You catch right there, I think that's Hawkins.
1: Yeah, 26 Hawkins with the catch out of the backfield. That was waggle, Sam, and people that know football know that. Right? They motion one way, faked the jet sweep, booted the other way like the old wing T waggle. But, man, these guys closed fast from Houston County. So Cato really patient there, finding an outlet, dropped it off to Hawkins, gets a few yards there. That's actually a really mature play for a quarterback starting his first game ever tonight.
0: Clock ticks, 6:35 to play. We're in the first quarter. And Houston County with a 14-0 lead, but West Forsyth on the move. Here's a snap. Now the ball's on the ground. Got a whistle.
1: Got the whistle, yeah. False start. Looks like it's going to be a false start on West Forsyth, and they're thankful for that one because that ball was rolling around. That was about to be something bad. So that was just discombobulated, Sam. But it does kill the decent. You know, we had 2nd and 7, it looked like. Now it's going to be 2nd and 12, and these are the kind of things you can't do when you know who's on that other sideline. You know, you're going to have to go back out there on defense in a minute.
0: Nah,
1: you know, you can't do these things that set yourself back. 5-yard penalties are killer.
0: So that's the penalty. It'll be 2nd and 12 now from the 41. And some good things have happened for this West Forsyth team in this possession. A little bit of everything has got them to this point. Let's see if they can finish this drive. Waits to direct snap. Here it is. Throws it out in the flat there and makes the catch before it being falling out of bounds.
1: Yeah, that was just a flare pass out of the backfield to Hawkins, but great closing from the Houston County team. I mean, these guys are flying around.
0: That's going to bring up 3rd down, 3rd and 8 from the 37 of Houston County. Brody Cato waits for the shotgun snap. Now looks to the sideline. Play clock running down. Now here's the snap. Here comes the pressure. Rolls to his left side. Throws out there. Austin has it on the other side. Knocked out of bounds. Did he get enough for the first down?
1: Yeah, he did, Sam.
0: I believe he did.
1: Yeah, really nice play here by Brody Cato. Like this, I said, first time the young man's ever played. He's getting bear down on his left. He spins away, gets away.

0: away from the rush, gets the ball out to the outlet, first down. That's a really mature, nice play for, again, a quarterback starting his first varsity game tonight.
1: Yes, that the Hawkins, they knock him out of bounds around the 25. That will be a first down.
0: That's a key third down conversion there, Sam. That was a good. That was a really important play for Westside to try to hang in this game.
1: So it'll be first and 10 from the 25 of Houston County. Here's West Forsyth going. Cato with the snap. Throws it out there quickly. Trying to run the tunnel screen. Gets it out there to Spalding.
0: We got a penalty. It's going to be 2 men in motion. Hawkins in the backfield was moving when they had a guy in motion as well. I saw that one. That's going to be a penalty on West Forsyth. Another 5-yard penalty.
1: And you talk about those, right?
0: Yeah.
1: You come in right after you do something great.
0: Yeah, I mean, that's the things you can't do. Early in the season, everybody does them. But if you want to beat a really good team, you can't do it. They may decline that because there was no game. But, no, it looks like they're backing them up. So it'll be first and 15 here.
1: So they're going to replay first down, be first.
0: Yeah, first and 15, from the 30.
1: From the 30. Cato awaits the snap. Now he looks at the sideline once again. Got 4:49 to play here in the first. Snap from center. Fakes the handoff. Here's the pressure that comes, and he's going down.
0: Number 27, Deshaudrin Carter. This guy has been all over the place, Sam. And he finally got home. You know, he's been very close a couple times, flushing the quarterback, getting close. He finally gets there, and I really thought he was going to cause a turnover. Really nice play. And he did actually cause a fumble, but looks like West Forsyth got it back. But, yeah, really nice play coming off the edge, number 27.
1: Got around that left tackle quickly.
0: Yeah.
1: Brings up second down and 24 it is now from the 39. Wolverines going in reverse. Shotgun snap. Got a man in motion. Here's Cato. Got a whistle again.
0: They run the slow screen. As you know, what's unfortunate about that play, Sam? We got a whistle. It has to be another procedural penalty. I didn't see that one, but it was definitely a procedural penalty if they called it early. Let's see what the official has to say.
1: Yep, here's the call.
0: Oh, defense. You tell them boys, quit lining up in the neutral zone. Yeah. They don't need that head start.
1: They're fast enough.
0: They're plenty fast. But they really are getting just great getting off the ball here. And what's bad about that call, though, Sam, is you get the 5 yards, but they called a slow screen there, which was actually a really good call. Slow screen where you let people go and the back leaks out. The jailbreak screen wasn't as good, but the slow screen would have been a good call there. You showed it now because everybody knew you were about to run it. It won't work as well. And that's kind of a disappointment for the play caller. I've been there.
1: Throws out there to Hawkins in the flat. He's going to get out of bounds, trying to get back to the original line of scrimmage. I don't know if he made it.
0: Yeah, it was close. The ball's on the left hash. They ran the running back out of the backfield in that quick motion we call step motion where he runs out quick. Then they call the snap. He's already way out there. They throw him the swing pass, try to get him outside everybody, gain about 5 yards. Nice play. Hawkins is a good athlete.
1: Good play by Logan Hawkins, the senior running back. And now it's third and 12. You talk about the previous third down was big. This was a big one as well. Want to continue this drive. 3:27 to play here in the first. Cato looks to the sideline once again. Play clock down to 3. He's not going to get it off. Did he get it off? He did. It's passing to the end zone, the corner. Incomplete. West Forsyth was hoping for a penalty. They're not getting it.
0: Yeah, they snapped that ball right at the 0, Sam. Like you said, could have been a delay possibly. Typically, the official's going to let that get to 0, then pull their flag and all that. So they got it off. And then West thought – so Houston County thought there should have been a delay. West thought it should have been pass interference. No calls across the board. Here we are. Next down. Let's go.
1: Well, this is it. Fourth down.
0: Fourth down and 12, right?
1: And you're in that part of the field?
0: Well, and field goals aren't going to win with these guys. I mean, you know, you got to try to score here. I don't know what their kicker's like. It's hard to know what you could do. But if you knew you make the field goal, you might think about it. But you're down here. You need to try to do something with

0: Fourth and 12. Cato takes the snap. Going to throw it outside. Ball caught. Nice catch there by Hawkins. They're going to run him out of bounds. I think it's going to be short of enough yards needed for the first down.
1: Yeah, they ran a flare pass to Hawkins again. Fourth and 12. You might normally like to see the ball go 12 yards. So if you complete it, it's a first down. But, you know, you give your best player a chance to make somebody miss. He gains 9 yards, but it was fourth and 12. So the nine wasn't enough. And that's what's weird about stats, Sam, because on the play, 9 yards a play is a good average. 9 yards on fourth and 12 is no good.
0: That doesn't get you.
1: So that was not an efficient play. Ball turns over on downs. Houston County ball, 3 minutes left to go in the first quarter.
0: 3:11 to go in the first quarter, and Mr. Austin Stinson is back on the field.
1: Rested
0: Austin Simpson is back on the field with their quarterback Ryan Maxwell. It's going to be first and 10 from their own 8-yard line. It gives to Stinson. He's inside. They wrap him up. He gets maybe about 3 yards there before they take him down.
1: Now this Houston County line, offensive line is very physical, doing a great job. They're mostly running zone schemes. They're just covering up zone right or left. You just take your arm and everybody on the right or left side of you, you got them. We're doing a really good job of covering up defenders.
0: Austin Stinson, give to him again. He's going off the right side this time.
1: Yeah, like you gained a couple there. It's going to be about third and five, Sam, same kind of play. You know, and the West Forsyth defensive line is kind of feeling the physicality they need to match in here. You can kind of see it. You're just down 14 now. But, you know, I know how this is early in the season. You know, You haven't been able to practice against guys like these.
0: Right.
1: So you have to get used to what that feels like, and you can kind of see that happening with that West Forsyth defensive front seven now.
0: Got third and five now from their own 23. Maxwell awaiting the shotgun snap. Here he is. Got it. Throws it out in the area. Nice catch. And run after the catch. Enough for the first down.
1: Yeah, I mean, really well-designed play there, Sam. They've got a play called. They run a receiver all the way across the field. The West Forsyth defender goes all the way across with them. What that means is man coverage. And then the quarterback, veteran quarterback, knows in man coverage, we're running this rub play. They hit the inside route, the stick route. Great throw, great catch. First
0: down. By number 12, Messiah Holiday, the wide receiver. He exits the game. That would be first down from their own 37. Throwing it out there. Caught this time by Thomas, who steps out of bounds.
1: Yeah, ran a play action through a wide hitch. Just a long throw for a few yards, but going to get him, it looks like, about eight and get him to a second and about two. Good throw, good catch from Maxwell to Thomas.
0: Very good throw by Maxwell. That's a tough throw.
1: That's a tough throw
0: that
1: for 8 yards.
0: That covers a lot of real estate. Second and one. Going to throw this time. Oh, threw a little bit behind the receiver that time.
1: Yeah, incomplete. That's what you call – I'm going to teach you all some football terms here today, Sam. That's what you call a fox. Where you fake the screen, they fake the fast screen, try to get them to jump and throw behind them. It was kind of there, but it would have taken a perfect throw, threw a little bit behind and missed it. What you're trying to do there is get, when you throw some of those screens, you get those corner safeties to jump when you pump fake, then hit it behind them. Great look, just wasn't there.
0: And that was incomplete to Jordan Perkins. Here we go, third and one. Give to Stinson, and he get the more than the one. He's at the 40, the 30. They will not catch him again. Austin Stinson all the way for the score.
1: Sam, Austin Stinson is good. What is the deal with these people wearing number zero? But I will tell you this. Austin Stinson did a great job from the 10-yard gain to the end zone at 50. He didn't. Me and you could have got a first down.
0: Yeah.
1: Because the offensive line at Houston County has absolutely covered up the front seven. Great hole. He runs through untouched. And then just being the great athlete he is, he's gone.
0: He is putting on a show here. And you mentioned zero. The previous game that was played, we had a number zero that's pretty impressive as well.
1: Yeah, I mean, it's hard to say this is the second best zero I've seen today, but it still is.
0: It's pretty good.
1: And he's really good.
0: Point after tip is good by Harrison Ludwig. And with 1:25 to go in the first, we're still in the first quarter. Houston County with the lead now, 21-0 over West Forsyth. 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
0: Back here at Center Park Stadium, Houston County with a 21-0 lead over West Forsyth. West Forsyth just returned the kickoff, and they will begin from their own 26-yard line as they start this possession. Still looking for their first points of the game. Had a long drive, and if you go back and look at the stats, first quarter stats, talk about time of possession. Chris, West Forsyth headed for a good long time, but nothing on the board.
1: Yeah, time of possession. You know, when you've worked with me in a long time now, yeah. I never bring up that stat. That stat means nothing. He scored on one play with Austin Stinson. You don't need time of possession.
0: I tell you, and he's shown us how to do it tonight. Brody Cato with the inside handoff.
1: And see, Sam, that's what they're seeing right now. That's a 3-yard gain for Hawkins. Great, great job by the offensive line at West Forsyth. They covered everybody up. They did exactly what they were told. Here comes the safety over the top. Bam, makes the tackle. That's a coach's frustration there. You're at 2nd and 8. You called a good play. Everybody did what they're supposed to do. Still wasn't good enough.
0: And we're less than a minute to go now here in the first quarter. 2nd and 8 from their own 28. Cato with Logan Hawkins in the backfield with him. Here's the snap. Fakes the handoff. Cato steps up in the pocket. Going to let it go and really outthrow everybody.
1: Yeah, we got a flag there.
0: Got a penalty flag here.
1: I didn't see it, but there might have been some contact there.
0: We also got a flag right there in the backfield, too.
1: Two flags. We may have interference and roughing the passer, Sam. Cato kind of let that one go. That one got away from him. But a good idea with the play action post behind it, but way overthrown. Pass interference on the defense, that's declined. I don't think you hear the roughing the passer on the defense. That's going to be accepted. So they take the 15-yard roughing the passer penalty and we'll get a first down that way. And if you're, you know, if you're West Forsyth, that's what you got to do here. You don't have a time machine. It's 21-0. There's nothing we can do about that.
0: Right.
1: Let's get rolling. Let's try to get back in the game. Let's get a good play.
0: Well, like their last possession, even a penalty comes into play. It helps. Like you said, you're in this game. You're trying to get on the board, get some points. You really kind of don't care how you get it.
1: Yeah, and I'm
0: watching. As long as you move it, right?
1: The previous play, that was a totally unnecessary hit on the quarterback way after he released the ball. That's the kind of stuff that's frustrating you if you coach Edwards at Houston County. Not much else frustrating you.
0: Here's a snap to Cato. Quick toss to right side. The Hawkins, he's got a nice carry up to around about an 8-9 yard pickup, maybe.
1: Yeah, they just tossed it to him right. They're in the shotgun. The back's off to the right. Quarterback catches it, tosses it to the right. That's our version of old school student body right, Sam.
0: Okay.
1: You take it and get about 8 yards from Hawkins. Hawkins is a tough runner. He's kind of shifty. He's made some nice moves tonight.
0: And I think that may be the last play of this quarter as the clock runs down. And when we resume, it'll be 2nd and 1. On their own 48 for West Forsyth. But we have reached the end of the first quarter. End of one quarter here at Center Park Stadium at Georgia State. Houston County 21, West Forsyth. Nothing. 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
7: Along with Gordon Robinson, Chris Parker, Sam Crenshaw with you here. Get set to start the second quarter. But Houston County up 21-0 over West Forsyth. Checking some scores from around our area and around the state. Probably got a moment before the teams get back into action. I think we had some third quarter scores here. Jackson County over North Forsyth 20-0. That is a third quarter score in that one. Duluth has taken the lead over South Forsyth. It's a third quarter score there. Duluth 15, South Forsyth 14.
8: Yeah, that should be a good one, Sam. We keep an eye on for the rest of the night. Looks like we're about to see a starter here with the second quarter, Sam. West Forsyth back on offense, flip the field. They're coming this way at us now.
7: And we got to give our vantage point. Our vantage point, and when this was a baseball stadium, was really great, great, great vantage point. It would be facing right down.
8: Yeah, we got the best seat in the house for baseball now.
7: Facing the third base line, but people are running away from us in the direction. Here's throwing it out of bounds.

0: runner, and West Forsyth defensive offensive line is actually pretty good. Houston County defensive line is really good too. They're able to body them up, run the inside zone, pick a hole, jump in, get the first down. Hey, we mentioned this game earlier, Sam, but Clay Chalk was up 16-6 over Creekside. That's nearly halftime. Creekside hadn't lost in a long, long time, about 20 months.
1: Yeah.
0: So that'd be something. But Clay Chalk was really good.
1: We continue to keep an eye on that game. First and 10 from the 45 of Houston County. Brody Cato gets a short shotgun snap, throws it out there, and boy, his hit is, as soon as he caught the ball, taking a hit that time.
0: Yeah, number 31, Jerome Gregory, coming up from corner, coming up and really sticking it to the receiver, and a little 5 yard out. The corner comes up, makes the tackle, knocks his helmet off. The gold Notre Dame helmet goes flying, Sam.
1: Yeah. Boy, that's a big hit. Both players are okay. I believe that was Charlie Cooley over there making that catch, 86.
0: Yeah, that was a clean hit. Nice football play. Got his head around. Really nice play there by Gregory, the corner.
1: And the receiver held on to the ball, so it's 5 yard pickup. It's second and 5. It's a snap. Give. Tough running inside once again there by Logan Hawkins.
0: Yeah, Logan Hawkins runs on the inside zone. They ran motion across, ran inside zone back. Looked really good until Demarion Morris, the inside linebacker, comes across the field and really sticks it to Hawkins. These guys are just fit. Even on the 5 yard gains, there's very physical play from the Houston County defense.
1: A pickup of 2 that brings 3rd and 3. What do you call here? Well, 3rd and 2.
0: 3rd and 2, you got everything available to you, Sam. Whatever you like here, you got it available to you.
1: It's Brody Cato.
0: They hard count, look the sideline. You know why you do that? Maybe they jump off sides. They didn't. Now you got to set the defense. Looks like they're going to call a timeout.
1: Call a timeout there. Coach Nichols wants to talk with them about it, as it's a big play. Is it 2?
0: Yeah, 3rd and 2. They need to convert this. And they set the defense, let them look at it. Now they call a timeout, and they're going to regroup.
1: They're going to take a break. We're going to regroup, too. We got 10:02 to go in the first half. 21-0. Houston County has the lead here in the Corky Kell Dave Hunter Classic on Sports Radio 92.9 The Game.
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1: Back here at Center Park Stadium, Houston County has a 21-0 lead over West Forsyth. Wolverines with the football now. Got a 1st and 10 from the 35 of Houston County. They're driving. Here's the pass out, complete this time. To Spalding on the move, taken down, good for a first down. Nice yards after the catch that time by Andrew Spalding.
0: Yeah, really nice play there, Sam. Good play design. They come back and get the first down. And 1st and 10, take the shot, play action, flip the ball out, get the block from the receiver. Nice play by Andrew Spalding, getting the chains moving.
1: Be 1st and 10 from the 17 of Houston County. Here's Cato, got one receiver wide left, got two wide right, one in motion. The give is to Hawkins. He's at the 20, inside the 20, is at the 15, down to around the 12. They marked that around the 11-yard line. Did they give him the 10?
0: Yeah, nice run by Hawkins there. They're running the counter back, just an inside handoff, blocking down, pulling a lineman back, pulling the H back around, and getting a hole in there to run. Nice play.
1: Call it a pickup of 7. Be 2nd and 3.
0: Carrollton up on Rome 41-7 in the third quarter, Sam.
1: Not expecting that.
0: Yo.
1: Down I-20 East, Lincoln County and Grovetown are tied at 7 in the third quarter.
0: Yo, Lincoln County and Grovetown tied, huh?
1: Clock ticks, 8:26 to play until halftime. Cato awaits the shotgun snap. Here it is. He has it. Looking to throw. Throws to the back of the end zone. Boy, that was thrown, rolled behind the receiver, in and out of the hands possibly.
0: Yeah, Spalding, you can see him Spalding. Pointing at the quarterback, telling him, throw it higher. You know, remember Brody Cato playing his first game as a quarterback, kind of missed that one, trying to take a chance to throw the ball in the end zone one-on-one, but he didn't give his guy much of a chance, threw it a little lower and a little behind him, where he didn't have much of a chance to make the play.
1: 14, Dylan Johnson in on the stop there, defending.
0: Yeah, really nice coverage by Johnson there, not giving him much opportunity.
1: Second down and 3. From the 10, 8:12 to play until halftime. Cato awaits the shotgun snap. Here it is. Give to Hawkins. Left side. Follows his blocks. Inside the 5-10. Did the ball come loose? Looks like the ball may have come loose at the end of the ball, at the end of the run.
0: I think they're calling it down, Sam, but he just did gain. That was 3rd and 3. They had it wrong up here. It was 3rd and 3, and he just gained enough for the first down. It looks like they're going to. Looks like they're going to move. Maybe not.
1: Going to put it down around the 7-yard line.
0: Maybe that, yeah. Yeah, first down, first and goal.
1: All right, first and goal. From the 7.
0: This is a nice drive for West Forsyth. This is what you want to see if you're West Forsyth, coming out 21-0, having some toughness, some courage, run down the field, play tough, give yourself a chance to get back in this game.
1: And keeping Mr. Stinson on the sideline. Here we go, first and goal. Cato awaits the snap. Has the snap. He's looking to pass. Throw it into the end zone. And he threw it high just right this time for the touchdown.
0: Yeah, really nice play. Andrew Spalding with the runs a go and then comeback. The play we saw earlier where Cato didn't put enough air on it, they ran the play off of that. They just turned the receiver around and ran back at him. He could throw the line drive on the out. Really nice on the comeback. Touchdown, West Forsyth. First touchdown of the year.
1: Breathing a sigh of relief. You can do it. You can have the long drive, chew up some of the clock, and it pays off at the end.
0: Yeah, and even on that play, Sam, Brody Cato got teed off on by the Houston County defense. I mean, they're very physical, but you get that touchdown, get a little confidence. Now we just got to play some defense. Play again. That's what you're saying if you coach Jake Nichols here.
1: Caden Frank is on. He adds the point after. It is good. And with 7:15 to play until halftime.

0: We've got a new score. Houston County 21, West Forsyth 7.
1: This is what you wanted, Sam. This is what you wanted if you're West Forsyth. Get back in the game. Give yourself a chance. And let's go. Now we got to get a stop. You're going to have to play better on defense. You're going to have to execute better. You're going to have to fill gaps better. I mean, Stinson is proven to be gone if he gets loose. So what you can't do with people like that. We played against Nick Chubb, Sam. I played some of the best.
0: Yep.
1: And we had some of those moments, okay? We gave up some 80-yard touchdowns. But what you had to do was hit them before they got going. I mean, Nick Chubb did not score a touchdown every time he got the ball.
0: Right.
1: He scored a touchdown every time he got loose. You know, okay. We couldn't get him. You had to get those guys before they got going. They get to that 5 or 6 yard gain, it's in trouble. And that's what you're seeing from Stinson. He's a legitimate Division I football player, big time guy. West Forsyth's got a lot of good players, a lot of heart, a lot of toughness on their defense. We're going to have to show a little toughness here and just be a little better at all 11 positions to narrow those gaps just a little bit,
0: mm-hmm.
1: so we can get to him before he gets loose.
0: And that's what we have to watch for, because he's about to come back onto the field here in just a couple of minutes. Checking some scores. Got some third quarter scores for you. In Fayette County, Stars Mill 10, McIntyre 7. That's a third quarter score. Also in the third now, LaGrange is up on Noonan 7-3. That's a third quarter score. 3-3 tie between Marist and Woodward Academy. They're playing that one down in College Park tonight. Third quarter score, Shiloh up 14-3 on Cedar Grove. That may surprise some folks.
1: Shiloh up on Cedar Grove.
0: Third quarter score, New Manchester 16, Mays nothing. Third quarter score, Villa Rica 26, Alexander 14.
1: How about Norcobb 22, Milton 15?
0: Whoa.
1: Two big teams to keep an
0: eye
1: on.
0: Two really good teams, right?
1: Yeah, I mean, that's going to be something we need to be watching with. I mean, those are two teams that will be there at the end. My Dragons were up 28-7. Now they're up 28-21 over Norcobb Christian. So Norcobb Christian hanging tough. Playing physical, doing a good job. Sal Cobb up 20-7 over Fayette County in the fourth quarter.
0: Keep an eye on those. Monroe area is up 21-10 over Walnut Grove. That's a third quarter score as well. All right. Caden Frank ready to kick it off. And one of the people back to receive this kick is Mr. Stinson. But he won't take this one. It's going to get into the end zone.
1: Well, I can assure you somebody would be getting fired if they kicked it to him. So let me tell you how that works, Sam. We've got time.
0: Mm-hmm.
1: When you're a coach and you say, whatever you do, don't kick it to number zero. You know what the kicker will do?
0: What?
1: Kick it right to him.
0: You think so?
1: They do it every time. I'm telling you, coaches, if they're listening to this, will be laughing their ass off right now. Because every time you put a guy back there, they got Nick Chubb back there. They got Eric Berry. You know what I'm saying?
0: How does that happen?
1: Because the kicker is trying not to. But just like when you told your kids not to do something, it's like they can't stand it like a magnet. They got to kick a line drive right to them. They told the story at Pickens kicking to George Lombard. That's for my time. But they did that story to George Lombard. Don't kick it to him. Kicked it right to him. He went and scored.
0: Do that. And here's Stinson right now with the handoff going right side, picking up 5-6. Boy, look at the pile moving. Got some penalty flags out there. He's not down yet. They got a big crowd of people just shoving and pushing, and finally they blow the whistle.
1: Yeah, he's just a physical runner, Sam. Gains about 7 there. We got some penalties on the field. Looks like somebody holding on Houston County. So that was going to come back. That's going to help his average, because that 7-yard gain was hurting his average.
0: Yeah,
1: so
0: that
1: won't count. It'll be negated. We can get back to 1st and 20 so he can try to get 80 yards.
0: That seems like that's the goal for him tonight, right? We're watching for him. He's putting on quite a performance right now for Houston County in this game. Talking about number zero, Austin Stinson. He's doing great things. This is the third of three games that have been played here at Center Park Stadium today. It started early today at 2 o'clock. Hebron Christian with a 43-16 win over Carver Atlanta. Just before us, Coffee with a 49-14 win over Parkview. All right, here we go. With 1st and 20 now. From their own 10. It's a handoff to Stinson once again. Goes to the left side. It's at the 10. 15, 20.
1: Uh-oh.
0: Weaving through the fenders. 30, 35, 40. And they finally bring him down. They haven't brought him down yet around the 45. What a run.
1: What a run, Sam. And West Forsyth defense played pretty well there. Just the inside run. They stuffed the inside gaps. And then Stinson bounces, and they didn't contain. And he only needs a small amount of daylight to get loose. My goodness.
0: And he was surrounded by white jerseys. They just couldn't bring him down.
1: Yeah, he is something else, Sam.
0: 1st and 10 from their own 43. Pass throwing out there. too tall that time, trying to go ahead and connect with receiver Jordan Perkins.
1: Yeah, that was actually a really nice

0: call. They got Stinson out of the game because he's so damn tired from running on the field, not from playing hard.
1: Right.
0: They're not making him work. He's just tired from running. He's got 194 yards on 7 carries, in case anybody thinks I'm exaggerating. Right now, Austin Stinson has 7 carries, 194 yards. So they take him out of the game. They play action, throw it deep. A little bit overthrown by Maxwell. He would want that one back. He's going to want that one back in the film session on Monday.
1: So let's see what happens this time. Second and 10 from the 43. Throws it out there quickly.
0: Jailbreak.
1: His catch that time. And the run after the catch. Great play. The ball come loose at the end. Got a fumble. And West Forsyth has the ball.
0: Yeah, really nice play there by Houston County. They run the jailbreak screen we saw earlier. Didn't work for West. Works for Houston County. Get about 20 yards. But we come from behind with a strip sack. Knock the ball out. Best case scenario for West. They make a big play on defense. Get the ball back. Here's their chance, Sam, to get rolling, okay? Looks like that's number one for West. A really nice play by number one, Ethan Davis, coming across the field of a defensive end, knocking the ball out from behind, giving his team a chance. Looked like they were about to go down 28-7. Now it's 21-7 with the ball. Great opportunity for West Forsyth here to get rolling.
1: That was Jayshon Williams, a senior, who made the catch and having a nice run, nice game.
0: Got to keep that ball high and tight, Sam.
1: Boy,
0: telling him that right now on the sideline, I guarantee you.
1: Ball comes out, and here's West Forsyth coming back the other way. Quick cross outside, and it's going to be complete. Goes out of bounds on that play. Maybe a pickup of about 3.
0: Yeah, they flip it out to Kobe Yeager. Quick screen, gains a few yards, get the ball rolling. On this first, this is a big, big drive for West Forsyth here, Sam. They've really been dominated in a lot of ways, but only down 21-7. You got the ball, 5 minutes to go in the half. This is what you want to see here. Keep the ball away from Austin Stinson. Let me say again, 7 carries for 194 yards, 2 touchdowns.
1: Don't want him to touch it again, at least not until the second half. Here we go now. Second down. Here's the snap. Rolling out to his left. Ball comes loose. Boy, almost intercepted. That was dangerous.
0: Yeah, they sprint left. It looked like a receiver fell down, Sam. He didn't have anybody to go to. Cato didn't. He has to flip that ball up. Really dangerous play. That's a play on Monday. They're going to tell him, hey, man, let's throw that thing away earlier or let's take the sack there. You can't be doing that. Very lucky they still have the ball, but really good pressure by number 10 from Houston County, Zion Paul. This guy's been everywhere tonight.
1: He's had a great ball game so far. Got 5:33 to play until halftime. Third down and 10.
0: Big play here, third and 10. You got a chance to get him off the field if you're Houston County. Negate that fumble. If you're West Forsyth, here's your chance to keep going right before the half and get a score.
1: Brody Cato. Got Hawkins set back behind him. Takes a direct snap. Now he's going to step up. Now he's going to run with it. It's across the 15, 25 up to the 30. Crosses the 30 down around the 33, 34-yard line.
0: Yeah, they just didn't have anybody. They're looking downfield, running verticals. Didn't have anybody because they dropped 8. Cato was able to take off, get some yards, but he only got 7 yards. Going to set up a 4th and 3, and it looks like West Forsyth's going to have to punt. Bringing that shield punt back out, Sam.
1: I see the alignment.
0: Put 3 guys back there with the punter. You know, back in the day, they had what's called a personal protector, just 1 guy. Now they got 3 back there.
1: Got Kate and Frank to punt it away. I'm calling for the fair catch, and making that fair catch there is Jordan Perkins.
0: And we got a little extracurricular activity going on, Sam, but they're getting them off. Good job by the officials making that work.
1: Doing that, they're going to take a break. We're going to take one, too. Got 4:39 to play until halftime. And Houston County with the 21-7 lead over West Forsyth. 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
2: 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Thank you. Thank you.

0: from Dom Jarosky. That is coming up at halftime.
1: Dom called the game.
0: Yeah, man.
1: He's already a better producer than me. Now he's trying to be a better
0: radio
1: man. Come on, Dom.
0: He's doing it all. Dom's doing it all.
1: This is a big drive, Sam. Houston County got the ball. You got to try to get a stop here. Get to 21-7 at the half. You're West Forsyth.
0: 35, and there's the give assistant right up the middle. Get out of the block, and he'll get about 5 yards, maybe 4 or 5 yards before he's taken down. We got a whistle, too, though.
1: Yeah, very elusive. Looks like we got a penalty. Maybe a pre-snap penalty.
0: Here's the call.
1: Yeah, legal motion on Houston County. It's going to back them up 5, Sam. So that's not going to count on Stinson's average either. We're still 7 for 194.
0: Yeah.
1: He just figures if he's not getting 80 yards, one of y'all get a penalty so we can
0: call back and
1: count
0: this all
1: thing,
0: over again.
1: You know what
0: right,
1: I'm saying?
0: Right, you know.
1: But, I mean, really, honestly, Sam, that was a 5-yard gain, and it was a great 5-yard gain. He's shifty, really hard to tackle. And sometimes the best players are at their best when it's not the highlight play. And you can kind of see that there. Just a really impressive back.
0: They'll make it 1st and 15 from their own 30. Maxwell awaits the snap. He's got a man in motion. That's Holiday. Give again. Boy, I tell you what, the ref on the left side, Austin Stinson.
1: Yeah, he just doesn't need much, Sam. That's actually not poorly played by the West Forsyth defense. He's just taking any crease and bursting through it. That was an 8-yard gain with very little crease from the offensive line.
0: He's up 2nd and 7. Maxwell looking to throw. Got a man out there. Got a penalty flag down there. But long catch. Did not get it. Incomplete.
1: But he had a step, Sam. He was looking to hit Jeffrey Thomas again. He hit that earlier for a touchdown. And when you have a guy like Stinson in the backfield, you're getting no safety help over the top for those kind of plays. So that's a one-on-one all day, every day, if you can make it work for Ryan Maxwell. We got a penalty, though. I did not see what the penalty was. So we're going to get the call right here from the official. Holding is what he said. He missed his mic, so I'll do it for him. Holding. I've been doing officials' job for them for a long time, Sam.
0: Yeah, I'm sure
1: nothing
0: you have.
1: Different.
0: Yeah,
1: holding right. On Houston County, going to back him up.
0: Shout out to the officials. I went by and spoke with them Monday at GFOA.
1: Yeah, the officials are great guys, Sam. I just like to give them a hard time.
0: I know.
1: It's like pro wrestling. We all got our role, you know.
0: We are 2nd and 14. Maxwell takes a snap. Now he steps up in the pocket. He's got to go down.
1: Ball's out.
0: Ball comes loose.
1: I believe that was number 1, Ethan Davis, Sam, for West Forsyth on the strip sack, coming off the edge, doing a great job, knocking the ball loose. Houston County recovers, so they'll keep possession, but a great play, probably the best play we've seen from the West Forsyth pass rush there. Yeah, Ethan Davis, number 1, great play. 3rd and 26. You know what calls you got for 3rd and 26?
0: Which one you have?
1: Give it to Stinson. He's averaging 26.
0: 3rd and 26. Clocked out at 3 minutes to play here until halftime. Stinson awaits right beside him and does get the handoff. Screen.
1: There it is.
0: There's Stinson. He has it. Gets away. Got one defender. And he won't get away from that defender. They take him down. Great
1: stop.
0: That
1: was actually a really nice play by number 0, Sully Biggs.
0: Yep.
1: A leader on this team. Everybody probably knew Stinson was getting the ball there. Slow screen, really low investment there. Good call by Houston County, because if it works, a big play. If it doesn't, you didn't do anything crazy, you're punting. Nice play. Nice series by the West Forsyth defense here, Sam. Getting them off the field, getting the ball back, going under 2.5 minutes right now, going to halftime.
0: Doing what a great defender should do. Sully Biggs making a great solo effort. 21 is Keegan Krog. He's back to receive this punt from Harrison Ludwig.
1: It's like they're setting up a return. They didn't go for the block there, but, man, this guy has
0: boom. That one.
1: This punt.
0: All the way. You just let that go on into the end zone.
1: My goodness.
0: He tried to stop it, but he just nailed it, didn't he?
1: Sam, the ball was on the 28, so I'm not a math major, but the ball was on the minus 28, and he kicked it in the end zone. That's the 100-yard line if you're counting.
0: If you're counting.
1: That's 72 yards.
0: Wow.
1: Did I do that right, Don? I know you went to Stevenson. You know about that.
0: Yeah, you would know.
1: I'm from
0: about
1: Alabama.
0: That.
1: I don't know about, but I believe 100 minus 28 is 72.
0: So you get
1: that boy just punted that ball 72 yards.
0: Boy, he nailed that one.
1: My goodness.
0: He really did. We didn't say much about the kickers.
1: This Houston County team's been

0: impressive, though. Really, the kicker is really good. Keaton Enzone, the punter, just punted at 72 yards. That's the first look we've gotten at the punter.
1: Right.
0: The offense is really good. The defense is fast. I mean, it's a really good team Coach Edwards and his staff put together. That, like, yeah, 72 yards.
1: Got 2:02 to go. You're West Forsyth. You got the football on your own 20. Snap is to Cato. Give is to Hawkins. And he maybe got a yard, maybe two.
0: Yeah, and that's disrupted by number 58, Trent Mullen. He's a D-line. He's a really good player. He's playing nose guard. Been really disruptive today. They had an injury, so they're running a guy on, but that stopped the clock. Now the clock's back rolling. 1:48 to go in the half and 20 seconds left on the play clock. Trying to get this play in for West Forsyth. West Forsyth doesn't look like they're in any big hurry to get this thing going.
1: Look like they're content to try to hold on to the ball, but at least run the clock out so nothing else happens for Houston County. Got a whistle here. Boy, and the quarterback is still taken down after whistle was blowing. Boy, some West Forsyth players not taking too kindly to that.
0: Yeah, we're getting a little chippy down there.
1: Yep.
0: You like to see them taking up for the quarterback, but
1: absolutely.
0: Then let's get on back to football here, boys. Yep. We're not in the MMA. So it looks like the pre-step penalty, blew the whistle. You know, somebody didn't hear it. It was a little pushing. Nobody likes seeing the quarterback get touched.
1: Nope.
0: But the West Forsyth could call timeout, and I guess that's what their guys are saying. Look, let's not do anything stupid here right before the half. It's 21-7, which is not great for West Forsyth, but to be perfectly honest, at the way that this game is played, if they can get to halftime 21-7, that's okay. They're getting the ball coming out. You know, Houston County got the ball coming out of the game, right? Scored on the first play.
1: Right.
0: So West Forsyth is going to get the ball to start the third quarter. If they can just have a nice play or two here and get this thing to halftime at 21-7, you don't normally like that as a coach, but for the way this game's played, you almost feel like you've done a decent job if you can get to halftime at 21-7.
1: So we got a minute 13 to go. Team's calling a timeout. Checking some more scores for you. Got a final now from down I-20 going toward Augusta. Grovetown and Lincoln County were tied at 7. Lincoln County wins that game 14-7. Final score is that one is now done. Down in South Georgia, down in Tifton, Tiff County's up 34-0 on Luella. That is a third quarter score. Fourth quarter now, LaGrange 28, Noonan 3 in that game. It is a final. Marist has beaten Woodward Academy 10-3. Low-scoring game with Marist the winner.
0: Well, you know, that was a good one.
1: Yep.
0: Marist and Woodward Academy, some good football coaches, some good players in that game, both sides.
1: Absolutely. McIntosh up Stars on Stars Mill 24-7. That's a fourth quarter score.
0: Here we go.
1: Got second down at 9. Pass. Cato awaits the snap. Looks to throw. Gets it out there. The Hawkins got a blocker. Looks he got enough maybe to pick up that first down. He got up to around the 30-yard line.
0: Yeah, really nice play design there, Sam. They run the slow screen. Run some action to the right, run them back slow screen to the left, drop it off, get the lineman out in front of them, get a first down, really nice first down there, moving the chains. There's a minute left in the half. Still going to be hard to score here if you're West Forsyth, but that makes it much more likely you're getting a halftime at 21-7.
1: So mark it at the 32, West Forsyth 32, with a minute two to go until halftime. Cato waits the snap. Gets the snap, fakes the handoff, rolls right side and looks the other way. Now the defender ball comes jumping out there. Is that a pass? Or did it get knocked out? Ball is just rolling along on the ground there.
0: Yeah, Sam, they rolled action right. There wasn't, you know, like all has most plays, the Houston County people put a lot of pressure on Cato, and he kind of tries to throw back, and it looks like he throws it backwards. Like he threw it. It wasn't a fumble. But he threw it backwards and with his left hand, which is definitely ill-advised. And when he did that, it became a fumble. So number 70, the left tackle, jumps on it. So still West Forsyth ball, but that's a play on Monday. He's going to be not going to like that moment in the film room.
1: No.
0: That was a really poor decision by Cato. He's got to do better than that.
1: Cato takes a snap, hands it off to Hawkins. He picks up about three.
0: Yeah, now if you're Westside, you're like, can we please just go to halftime?
1: Swarm of black jerseys turned him back after that game, and I think that's the last play we're going to see.
0: No, they're going to call timeout.

0: Timeout. County, because what you do here, Sam, is now it was 3rd and 16. You want to call timeout, make them punt it, maybe go for the block punt or something like that. Doesn't hurt you if you're Houston County, but that's why that play before was a killer. They lost so many yards. So there's 15 seconds left in the half to paint the picture. Everybody listening, 15 seconds left in the half, 21-7, Houston County winning. West has the ball. It's coming up on 3rd and 16. They're going to try to make them do something with this 3rd and 16. They're going to call another timeout and make them punt just to try to block the punt or do something big.
1: Okay.
0: That's a pretty low risk for Houston County. Unless they give up a touchdown here.
1: Could get a bad snap.
0: Could get something, and you make them punt. They're reeling a little bit. They just had a really bad play. You know, a smart play by Jeremy Edwards. You're up 21-7. You want to really push the envelope here to try to get something right for the half.
1: We'll see if that works for them with 15 seconds, 15 ticks on the clock to go before halftime. In this first half, we watched this featured a healthy dose of Austin Stinson.
0: Yeah, really, Sam. I mean, we'll get to the stats at halftime, but it's crazy. It's silly. Here we are, 3rd and 16.
1: Brody Cato waits for the snap. Gets the shotgun snap and hands it off. And there's a nice run there by Hawkins up the field. Going to be up across the 40, up around the 45-yard line. 8 seconds, 7 seconds, 6 seconds. They stop the clock.
0: They stop the clock for the first down. He actually gained the first down. It was 3rd and 16. They gained the first down. And now it looks like maybe West called the timeout because they got the ball right around midfield. They're trying to get one more play to get a little closer and try a field goal. 6 seconds left in the half.
1: Time out here. Got 6 seconds to go until halftime. Check a couple of more scores for you while we have a moment. And some games that are getting late. Well, we got some weather delays for some in different parts of the state. Thankfully, none of that's happening here. We call this an upset down in Clayton County. North Clayton 13, Jonesboro 12. That is a final.
0: It's a big win for North Clayton.
1: Big win for North Clayton there. Calhoun 20-21, Jefferson 6. That is a fourth quarter score in that one.
0: That's a big game for Calhoun. Calhoun and Jefferson are both really good, but yeah, that would be a big win for Calhoun if they can pull that one off. That's in Calhoun.
1: Fourth quarter now, Dutchtown 19, Sumter County 7. That is a fourth quarter score in that game. Let's see if we get another fourth quarter. This referee's tooting a whistle to get the teams back out on the field here. Fourth quarter, Troop County up 34-0 on Hampton. Fourth quarter score, Greater Atlanta Christian 21, North Hall 19.
0: Is Greater Atlanta Christian 21-19 over North Hall? That's two good teams. That's a good team to keep an eye on right there. Both those teams will be solid this season.
1: We'll watch for them.
0: Here we go, Sam. 9 seconds. They put some time back on the clock. 9 seconds.
1: 9 seconds back on the clock now for Brody Cato at the 47-yard line. Cato steps back, gets the pressure, going to throw it out there. And too far for his receiver, trying to connect that time with Andrew Spaulding.
0: Yeah, Brody Cato lets one loose on the post over the top, just a little bit overthrown, and giving Spaulding a chance to make a play there. Now it's going to be 3 seconds left in the half. It's going to be the last play of the half, barring a penalty.
1: Cato had to get rid of that one because the pressure, which has been consistent throughout this game, that defensive front where Houston County has been bringing it.
0: They really have, Sam. This defense, the front four is really good. Number 10, Zion Paul's all over the place.
1: And there's a handoff inside the middle. Zion Paul is there. The Bears make the stop on Hawkins. And that will end this first half of football. Both teams will head for the locker room. Houston County Bears, with a 21-7 lead over West Forsyth, so head to the locker for halftime. Take a break. We're going to come back with more for you here from the Corky Kale Dave Hunter Kickoff Classic on Sports Radio 92.9 The Game.
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8: Back here at Center Point Stadium, Georgia State University, it is halftime. And Houston County with a 21-7 lead over West Forsyth. Sam Crenshaw along with Gordon Robinson and Chris Parker. And just getting some updates on some scores around the area. We're going to go through some of them. But first of all, Chris, thoughts about what we saw in the first half of this game?
9: Well, I thought Houston County was dominant. I mean, they really dominated all three phases, kicking game, offense, and defense. However, there were enough critical plays that allowed West Forsyth to stay in the game. It's 21-7. You're down 14. Plenty of games have been teamed down 14 and won the game. So I think if you're West Forsyth, you're disappointed that you've been dominated all game. But I'm telling you, in some of these Corky Kell games, this thing's been 42-0 at halftime. It wasn't that. So getting to halftime 21-7, if you can regroup, you're getting the ball coming out. Let's go. You know, if you're Houston County, you feel like we're really executing the plan really well. Probably should be up even more. We just got to keep that up. So, I mean, really good play. I'm really impressed with Houston County all three phases.
8: One thing you were a little critical of at both teams, really, is the five-yard penalties, the pre-snap penalties, the things. But those are things that happen this
9: year. They happen early in the year, but if you want to be a championship team, and Houston County's been deep in the playoffs the last couple of years, but they haven't won the championship, you want to be a championship team, you got to eliminate that kind of stuff. So I think that's what they're seeing. And some of the penalties is what's allowed that penalties have allowed West Forsyth to hang in here. A turnover by Houston County allowed West Forsyth to hang in there. So there are some things to clean up if you're Houston County. You know, you get big turnover deep in your red zone that could have changed the game. Some big penalties that kept drives alive for West Forsyth. There's things to improve on, but, man, these guys are really talented.
8: That is true. That is what they're showing us so far in this game tonight. Of course, we've been keeping an eye on scores from a lot of games that are going on. Of course, it's the third game that's been played here today at Center Park Stadium as the final day of the Corky Kell Dave Hunter 35th year for this event. And this event started 35 years ago in the Georgia Dome.
9: The Dome, not Mercedes-Benz, baby.
8: Yeah, no. And the Georgia Dome was just, I think it was a doubleheader, just four teams playing two games. And look at what now, a week and a half.
9: I think Walton, Brookwood, McEachern, those teams have been in
8: all of them, right? So that's a great tradition, the way we started things off and the people who do the work and prepare for something like this. This is the logistics that go on. We have two teams playing today who've come from South Central Georgia, and they've come and put on a show. Coffee was very impressive. So it's big for them, and Houston County playing that way as well. So we knew that. When we come back, we're going to check in with Dom Cherosky. Usually he's on the other side of the glass in our Midtown studios. And we let him out last night. We got him to talk about it a little bit. 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

0: Dave Hunter Classic. So really, really good time. I had a great time. As far as the game goes, I was a little lopsided. Blessed Trinity was able to go out, really took control of the game from the jump, ended up winning it 44-0. I feel like the big difference was just in the trenches. Blessed Trinity's O-line was able to dominate up front, and MJ Kraft, their running back, had over 130 rushing yards in the first half, had a 71-yard rushing touchdown in the first quarter that kind of really put the game away. At that point, it was 14-0. Decatur was moving the ball and then turned the ball over on a fourth and down, and then two plays later, MJ was in the end zone, and it was 21-0, and Blessed Trinity kind of never looked back from that point.
1: Yeah, Dom, a couple years ago, Sam and I, well, I guess now several years ago, Sam and I called a game in the Mercedes-Benz Stadium at Corkell. Was Mill Creek, and they had Caleb Downs, and you could tell, like, this guy, you know.
0: Yeah,
1: he's going to the NFL. And you had one last night, you know, DJ Jacobs, and the guy playing defensive end. Yeah.
0: There was one play. It was funny because it almost seemed like he was relatively quiet in the first quarter. It almost seemed like he was like, hey, everyone else, you guys kind of set it up, and then I'm going to wreck the game in the second quarter, because that's exactly what he did. On one drive, he came in, timed the snap up perfectly, got in the backfield, had a sack. Very next play, had a tackle for loss. Immediately, his impact was felt, and you saw just how quickly he was flashing on the field. He's phenomenal.
1: Yeah, he's really good. He's a guy you'll see on Sunday if everything goes his way. And like I say, you saw him in the Corkell Classic. And we just a few years ago saw Caleb Downs. We've seen several other guys. We've seen at least maybe two tonight in Littleton from Coffey. You need to look that one up, Dom. And Austin Stinson from Houston County. Really, really good football players.
2: Yep, absolutely, absolutely. So, hey, you know, you're out there and you get a chance to get on the ringside. You're the best view of an up-and-coming star. And that's what we do here with the Corkell Dave Hunter Kickoff Classic. Put those kind of players on display. Good stuff, Don.
0: Absolutely. No problem. Thank you, guys.
2: Great stuff. We're going to take a break and come back. I'll run up some of the first half stats and get some scores for you from around the metro area here on Sports Radio 92.9 The Game.
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4: Back here at Center Park Stadium, halftime going on. Houston County with a 21-7 lead over West Forsyth in the final game of the Corky Kell Dave Hunter Kickoff Classic for 2026. And Chris, we're looking at some numbers here, and I know what you like. What you already told us what the deal was with Austin Stinson. I'm looking at the numbers, and that is downright gaudy.
5: Eight carries, 202 yards, two touchdowns. Really, really good, Sam. 25 yards a carry. I'd say that's good.
4: Yeah, and those ones when they blew the whistle, that would have hurt his average.
5: We got those out. But eight, I mean, what you see here, Sam, you look at time of possession, okay? We talk about stats that win often on our show. Well, Houston County's got the ball for 6 minutes, West Forsyth for 17. Doesn't matter.
4: Wow.
5: I mean, it just doesn't matter. Time of possession is relative. Sometimes it matters. Some games it could be a factor, but it's not a stat that wins the game. It's not a stat you can look at every game and say, if you're here, you win the game. But if you look at rushing yards, one team's got 198, one team's got 46. That's a good stat.
4: Okay.
5: You know, so Houston County up 21-7.
4: You can't even look at first downs here.
5: Yeah, I mean, just because it matters about possession. If they're not scoring points, and if you're scoring on one or two plays like Houston County can, it's going to be different. But I do think there's some bright spots for West Forsyth. I think if you look at Logan Hawkins, he's had 12 rushes for 56 yards. You know, that's he's been solid. He just haven't been, and Brody Cato had a couple of questionable decisions with the football. He's going to have to protect the football a little better in this half. But 12 of 19. You know, 94 yards and a touchdown for a debut playing against a really, really tough defense. You know, he's had a nice first half. We're going to have a really big second half to get them back in this game. And they need to do something right here. They're getting the ball in 3 minutes. They need to go down the field and let's go.
4: All right. That's what we're looking for as far as the second half of this game goes. I got time for some scores. We'll check out some scores, some games that may be finishing up. We got a break. We got 1 minute to go. Okay, we got the fourth scores. Let's see. Creekview is up in the fourth quarter. They're up 33-0 on Forsyth Central. Third quarter score, Cass 39, Flowery Branch 20. That may be a little later. We'll keep an eye and come back on that one to see what's happening there. We got a fourth quarter score now tied at 21, North Hall and Greater Atlanta Christian. That is a...
5: How about this one, Sam, before we go to break? Tied at 22 in the fourth quarter, North Cobb, Milton. North Cobb 22, man. Milton 22. That's a heavyweight battle coming down here in the fourth quarter. Up in Ackworth tonight.
4: Yeah, I know that's going to be a great ball game. Great ball game there. We keep an eye and see what happens and how that one finishes up. Know some other scores. Let's see a fourth quarter score. We talked about Jefferson has scored. Calhoun is up 21-12. That's a fourth quarter score in that game. Keep up with that one. Bowden, Bremen. Bremen 38, Bowden 19. And we keep up with that. That is the final score in that one. All right, second half getting ready to start. We're going to take a break, come back with the second half of this game. 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
11: 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Thank you.

0: I've seen some other ones that are late in the games, or our finals. Woodland Stockbridge up 38-26 on Union Grove. That is a fourth quarter score. Fannin County has beaten Union County 30-2. That is the final.
1: 30-2.
0: That's all you get is two. That's all
1: you
0: get.
1: A jump shot.
0: Yes. Let's see. Tryon 29. Gordon Lee 7. That's a fourth quarter score. They're still going at it. Some finals now. Stars Mills 24, McIntosh 14. That's the final. Tecula 47, St. Pius nothing. Surprised by that one. That's the final. Fourth quarter score, Sprayberry 41, River Ridge 20. That's the game that's still in progress. A fourth quarter score there. Adairsville and Sonoraville. Adairsville is up 13-0. That is a fourth quarter score to report in that one. Tri-Cities got a score over Salem, a fourth quarter score, 40-12. Tri-Cities, the winner in that one. Carrollton's winning big time over Rome, 55-7. I was not expecting that score.
1: Yeah, Carrollton's really good this year, Sam. They got a lot of good players. They're going to be a tough out for anybody. You know, we got some finals coming in now. You mentioned earlier, but we got a final now. Sprayberry beat River Ridge 48-20. We got a final at the new Cherokee High School. Cherokee goes down at the first game there. Lassiter 35, Cherokee 14 final. Watch for Lassiter making a nice game there. Nice win for them.
0: Mm-hmm. Big win for them to get to that one. Archer has beaten Northgate tonight. Archer 35, Northgate 3. That is a final score in that one. I'm trying to think. We got anything else? Amaro, 33-0 winners over Forest Park.
1: Amaro with the winning.
0: Down in Clayton County. That's what for them.
1: We ready to start here, Sam.
0: Ready to start the second half. And here's the kickoff. And this is going to go to the end zone again. The 1 yard line. We're going to get a return. No, we won't.
1: He just crept over that goal line.
0: Just a little bit.
1: He kicked it right to the goal line. If the ball crossed the goal line at all, it's dead. Ball will be out on the minus 20. First and 10 for West Forsyth, and this is the drive they've been needing all game, Sam. 21-7, we're still in this thing. Go down and get some points here, and you got a game. Okay, you got something before you got to see Stinson again.
0: And you've seen how this team's going to line up for you. You know what they're going to do defensively, so you come out of the second half, and let's see what you do. But you want to come out and execute.
1: Yeah, this is a big series. If you want a chance to win tonight, you got to move the chains here. You got to show you learned something at halftime. You're executing a little better. We'll see what they come out in. Look like they got a big, heavy package in.
0: Big guys there. Makai Jackson, 78. On the right side, that right guard is all region. There's a pass. The handoff. It goes to Hawkins outside. Tries to get away. Picks up about five.
1: Yeah, Hawkins made a nice run there. The West Forsyth came out in a package with just one receiver and about three tight ends, really heavy set there. They're just kind of running right at Houston County, realizing they can't probably match them speed-wise, trying to come at them, be a little more physical, get five yards, going to be second and five.
0: 18, Nate Worsham in on the stop on that play. Brings up a pickup, call it a pickup of four, going to be second and six from their own 24. Cato, low snap, gets it up, gives it up. Hawkins steps up in there. Yeah, they got to give him a push. They're going to drive him back.
1: Yes, same formation there, Sam, having the one receiver, everybody else in the box. Really a strong, big formation there. They're getting something, and then the hole is closing quickly. So it's going to look like it's going to be about third and three. But that has two plays that went for 7 yards. So that's positive momentum in this heavy formation.
0: So let's see what happened. They say you got eight. They call it third and two is what they call. No, they call it third and three. Different things up here. Waiting for.

0: You got officials timeout as they come out to check on the player here, see which one it is that's down. That looks like 18. It's down there. That is Nate Warsham. He was in on a stop early. He's been really active tonight, as is everybody on that Houston County defense, and the linebackers and the guys up front. They've been very active and really making life kind of miserable for Brody Cato whenever they can. Now he is back up on his feet, going to get a swig or something to sip on there, and he's looking just fine.
1: Yeah, it's going to be set up a 4th and 1. It kind of gave him a chance to get regrouped here and actually have a little mini talk on the sideline for that 4th and 1, an extra timeout. You know, they're telling them to let's go, but, hey, the coach is going to take advantage of that opportunity. Had an injured player, you get a chance to talk to your guys on 4th and 1. And, of course, there, even though it's on the minus 29-yard line, Sam, you got to send the offense out there. It's your chance to keep this game rolling and give yourself a chance here. 4th and 1. Big play right here for West Forsyth.
0: Talked about the importance of this first drive coming out of the locker room for the second half. Here is Brody Cato. Takes a snap and gives it him, and Grimp went up in the middle and trying to get that yardage. Looked like he may have gotten it that time as Logan Hawkins.
1: Yeah, just running inside, body on body, putting a lot of people in the box, getting the yard for the first down, just barely, but moving the chains. 1st and 10 for West Forsyth.
0: Doing what you have to do, whatever it does. You're not getting style points. You're just trying to get that yard as you come out of the locker room to start the second half.
1: Yeah, here we are. They're still in that same formation. They got one receiver, Sam, and a bunch of other people in the box here.
0: Cato waits the snap. Got some movement up front.
1: Got him to jump off sides. He gave a hard count. Got the defensive line for Houston County to jump off sides. It's going to give him 5 extra yards. Like the momentum and the physicality that West Forsyth is playing with coming out of the second half.
0: So they'll give them 1st and 5 now from their own 36. Wolverines will take it.
1: Yeah, I mean, it's very methodical, but every time they run this clock off, they're keeping Stinson on the bench.
0: Cato awaits the snap. He has it. Now he looks to throw. Looks right side. Going to throw it out there. Got a receiver. And is it taken away? Interception. Big play. Big play there by Jerome Gregory.
1: Yeah. Jerome Gray, they went for the home run. They had the one receiver I mentioned several times. One receiver formation. Everybody else in the box. They took a shot throwing the go down the field to their one receiver. Jordan Gregory not having it in the one-on-one. You always get a one-on-one matchup there, but it doesn't mean it's always an advantage to the offense. You had a guy like Jordan Gregory. He's making a play on that one-on-one. First down, Houston County. Great interception. High
0: great
1: points
0: interception.
1: The ball. Really, really good technique there. You know, gets to his near hip. High points the ball. Great technique, Jordan Gregory.
0: Great defensive play. Cato trying to connect with his favorite receiver, Andrew Spaulding. Not this time, so now it'll be Houston County's football. 1st and 10 from their own 35. Here's Maxwell. He's looking to throw. Throws it out in the flat. Big complete catch. Nice juke step there. Up to the 50-yard line. Great by Jeffrey Thomas. Boy.
1: Yeah, Maxwell makes a really good throw across the field. Short in yards, but a long throw. Gets the ball to Thomas. He makes one miss. Gets moving vertical. They've crossed midfield.
0: Brings up 1st and 10 now from their own 49. Gives the handoff this time. Gives to Stinson. And he picks up maybe 3. Crosses midfield into West Forsyth territory.
1: Yeah, pretty good job by the West Forsyth front there. Number 52 for West Forsyth. Joel Alou. Oh, man, I'm going to miss it.
0: Alou. Joel Alou.
1: Alou. Yeah, thank you, Sam.
0: Makes the stop.
1: Saved the day for me.
0: There we go.
1: That's why you're the state broadcaster of the year.
0: I don't know about that. Since in this time, in swarm of white jerseys, not much this time.
1: Yeah, it looks like they maybe regrouped a little bit on the defensive front. They're playing with a little different look up front and getting a little more movement, trying to give Stinson less opportunities to cut back. So far, working good. 2 plays in. It's going to be 3rd and 7.
0: Big play there by their big play man, Sully Biggs, in on the stop. Number 0 on number 0. How about that?
1: Yeah, that 0 on 0. We zeros are good players all day today, haven't
0: they? We have seen some. 3rd and 7 now from their own 46. Maxwell, race the snap, got a man in motion. That's Holiday. The pass is thrown. Boy, throws it behind his receiver.
1: Yeah, really good look there, running the stick concept, and the receiver wasn't quite ready for the ball on that side. It's actually a pretty good ball by Maxwell, but looked behind him like the receiver wasn't ready for that. But that was the look you would throw there. So now they're going to have to punt, get a 3 and out.

0: This is, you know, outside of the interception throw from West Forsyth, this has been a good start to the half for them, coming out on defense, getting a stop, stopping Stinson a couple times, getting a punt forced. Now, this guy last time punted it all the way to Marietta.
1: Yeah, he did.
0: Let's see what he does this time.
1: My goodness, Harrison Ludwig, he just let it go. Go, got a return man back for it, but this one's going to bounce and roll and roll and roll. And, man, what is it making the stop right there? Great special teams play getting down the field. That's 13, Antonio Johnson, who grabbed it right around the 4.
0: Yeah, the punter took a rugby-type approach, punted off the side of his foot, let it roll, gets it down there. They stop him inside the 5. Great special teams play. I'm telling you, been impressed with all three phases from Houston County tonight.
1: So that is where West Forsyth will have to start their second possession of the second half.
0: Yeah, it's going to be interesting to see what they can do, Sam. This is this is another chance, because the defense played well, has another chance now. You got 96 yards to go, but it's a great opportunity to go down the field, get this thing to within one score, and have a chance to compete. So let's look around the state some more, Sam. What are you seeing?
1: Look around and see some other scores of games that are late or going final at this stage. We've got a third quarter score, Cartersville 48-0. They're playing at Hiram. See what else is going on with that one. That's the third quarter score. Down toward Augusta, Evans 16, Harlem 14. That is a third quarter score. And some of these games are getting later on in them. Let's see. Dutchtown 19, Sumter County 7. That is a fourth quarter score.
0: I got a few over here, Sam. Mm-hmm. Looks like Kennesaw Mountain's going to beat Alpharetta 31-17. In the fourth quarter late, Etowah 36, Woodstock 35. Man, I'm telling you, that's the one I told you. You get it a golf ball from one school to the other, both mm-hmm. really close. Harrison beats Allatoona 42-7 tonight, and Campbell beats Wheeler 34-24. Campbell's your winner in game one. Everybody's either 1-0 or 0-1, Sam.
1: That's it. This
0: Campbell
1: week, right?
0: 1-0.
1: Yep. That's what happens. That's what happens. Fourth quarter score, Savannah Christian 28, Athens Academy 13. You got a final score, McNair, a winner over Mount Vernon, 23-20. That's the final in that one. Thompson's playing over in Athens tonight at Prince Avenue. This is a third quarter score. Thompson's up 14-6. We'll keep an eye, you know, on that one as well tonight as we watch some of these games get late and go into the fourth quarter. Way down there in South Central Georgia, Hawkinsville is a winner tonight, 25-6. Over Marion County, that Hawkinsville program down through the years. It's been
0: yeah, they've had some great teams. Sam, talk about somebody who's had some great teams is Bowden. They're the four-time. Back-to-back-to-back-to-back state champion in single A. They go down tonight. Bremen with the win over Bowden. That's a big rivalry, Bremen and Bowden. Bowden's gotten the best of them a lot lately. Not tonight. Bremen 38, Bowden 19. Big win for Bremen. Congratulations to them.
1: Final score in the game down at Langston Hughes, 56-7. They open the season with a resounding win over North Atlanta. So they are 1-0 to start the season. As we get started here, back to action here, 1st and 10 from their own 4.
0: That's not really where you want to be, but.
1: Here's the handoff. Here's Hawkins looking for somewhere to go. Not much happening there. Boy, there's a lot of black jerseys.
0: Yeah, and he stood up by number 58. Zion, man, I ain't got my glasses on. Sam.
1: Was Zion Negron?
0: Yeah.
1: 58, Zion Negron.
0: Man,
1: there he is right there.
0: His helmet came off. He had to run out.
1: He had to run off the field quickly. But he is one of those stalwarts on the defensive end. Ja'Corian McCoy, number 5, also in there quickly.
0: Yeah, this is – they got 1 yard there. It's going to be 2nd and 9. You got to get a first down here. When you're backed up, you really want to focus on getting a first down. Just at a first down so we can punt different if we have to, get a little momentum. You do not want to punt from back here if you're West Forsyth. 2nd and 9, big play. Big second down play here to give yourself a chance.
1: Cato awaits the snap. He takes the snap, drops into his own end zone, now throws it out there. I think his arm was hit. He's let that one go, and now he hits the ground. Afterwards, he got a penalty flag,
0: he got
1: too.
0: Got a penalty, and this is going to be interesting, Sam, because I don't know what that can be, except I don't know that it was roughing the passer, but it could have been, which would be huge, or it could be holding. If it's holding on the offense in the end zone, that's a safety.
1: 96, the way he hit him, though. Look at that. Did he, like, lower his head there?
0: They don't call that, Sam. That's Saturday call.
1: It's Saturday call, Sunday call. I'm just figuring what he.
0: You've been doing that Georgia State. You're a little too advanced for us.
1: I saw him hit him, and I'm like, okay, maybe it's the.

0: way he hit him.
1: It did have that kind of a look to it, but I don't believe that's what they called. I don't know what they got here, Sam.
0: Let's see what we got. Here we go.
1: Yeah. Okay. So what they're saying is it's holding on offense, Sam, and what they're saying is he wasn't in the end zone, which I ain't sure is accurate. But they don't want to give him the safety. So it was close. See this, I'm looking at right now, this left tackle's holding. He's definitely in the end zone. So yeah, that should be a safety, to be honest. But they said it happened at the goal line at the one, so they declined the penalty. Now it's 3rd and 9 from the minus 4.
0: Oof. All right, 3rd and 9. They said the ball's there on the 5.
1: West Forsyth.
0: Yep, they're trying to get something good to go here. Brody Cato awaits the snap. Yes, the snap. Here comes the pressure. He's dropping in his end zone.
1: Got
0: the receiver out there. You catch it. That's going to be gone. No one out there. All the way for the touchdown. That Jaeger?
1: Number 11 for West Forsyth. Yes. Colby Jaeger. And he gets loose on some kind of double move, Sam. He gets behind everybody. There's not a Houston County guy anywhere near him. This is excellent design. Can't see what happened, but maybe a player fell down. There's a miscommunication. But Jaeger gets loose, and that is a 95-yard touchdown to put this within one score. And as much as Houston County has dominated the game, we're looking up at a one-touchdown game with halfway through the third quarter. We got us a ball game.
0: You were saying they needed something to start the second half.
1: 95-yard touchdown will do it.
0: That will do it. That will do it. Caden Frank on for the point after. Here's the snap. Spot down. Kick is up, and it is good. 6:38 to play here in the third quarter. We've got a change in the score. Houston County 21, West Forsyth 14.
1: Yeah, you got to like that. You got to like what you're seeing from West Forsyth here. A lot of toughness. Got somebody open, executed. Yeah, one-score game, Sam.
0: One-score game. Fantastic to see what's happening to turn around this one. And you only can imagine what happens at halftime. And you've been in locker rooms at halftime of games where things kind of didn't go your way in the first half, and you come in and you look for something to bring it out, you know. And
1: what happens, Sam, it's not as dramatic as people think at halftime. A lot of times it's just the ability to kind of regroup, get some water, take your pads off for a minute if you need to, if players, and just kind of stop. You know, we're talking about 15, 16, 17, 18-year-olds here, you know. And sometimes the emotions, but you want to go in there and regroup, show them a couple things that you've been telling them out here in the heat of the moment. Yeah. They didn't listen, and you get in there and quiet, and you say, hey, you know, let's do this next time. When I say this, let's do this. And that fixes things. So I think people seen a movie, and they think, what did you tell them? Well, I mean, it's not like a magic thing to tell, because, hell, I'd have said that way before we got behind if I thought there was something magical to say.
0: Right.
1: But there is a chance to regroup. And regrouping for a kid is important.
0: And we got a kickoff return. Ball dropped. Houston County, the kickoff returner. And yeah, that's up, because the first time we've had a kick return here.
1: Yeah, I don't think they meant to kick it really short. They kicked it to about the 10. But that wasn't the pooch kick you might see every now and then. But it was returnable. And it looked like we got a Houston County player injured, and looks like we're going to go to a break. Sam.
0: Yeah, while they tend to the player, we're going to take a timeout here with 6:33 to play, and Houston County with the lead. 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
0: 6:33 to play in the third quarter back here at Center Park Stadium. Houston County with the lead 21-14 over West Forsyth. Sam Crenshaw along with Chris Parker with you. So glad you're with us on this Friday evening. Usually you will spend some Friday evenings with us for the scoreboard show. So we're here with the game to kick things off the season. We'll be back within 2 weeks.
1: They let us out the house.
0: Yep, they did. They let us out. And it didn't rain. No lightning delays.
1: It's our first time getting out where there wasn't a bunch of issues. So, we'll try not to mess it up on our end.
0: No.
1: But you know, what's happened here, Sam, is the script kind of flips a little bit here. You know, we talked about it being a critical drive for that West Forsyth offense to get back in within one score. Now, you know, you're Houston County, and you kind of dominated this game. You were up 21-0. Now it's 21-14. You go three and out, you give them the ball to chance to tie it. This is a critical series for Houston County. You're Jeremy Edwards here. You call some good stuff, get a first down, regroup, establish yourself. You went three and out last series. You know, it's funny how quick and momentum happens and the script kind of flips on you.
0: Yeah.
1: The pressure's a little bit now on Houston County coming out on offense here deep in their own territory.
0: See what happens. Here they are with the football, first and 10 from their own 20. Got Ryan Maxwell along with Austin Stinson in the backfield with him. We know what he's done tonight, over 200 yards rushing in the first half alone. Got a man in motion, gives it to Stinson. Follows his block. He's up across the 20, up to around the 30-yard line. Nice, nifty running there by Austin Stinson.
1: And Stinson's getting up kind of slowly.
0: I think he's cramping up.
1: Having to run off. That's,
0: you know, well, if you run as much as he's running tonight, you cramp up a little
1: bit.
0: He's
1: tired from all those yards. Yeah, 6-yard gain there, but a really impressive move. We got an injured player for West Forsyth, too. It's that time of the year and that time of the game. Are you going to see some cramping?
0: Well, we got two or three guys sitting down here. Yep. It's happening. And you know, the practice this week, and you talked about the restrictions that the state puts on as far as practicing in the heat, but knowing you're still going to have to come out and play in it.
1: Mm-hmm. Yeah, I mean, it's just part of it. And, you know, young men try to condition themselves. I know the coaches are trying to put them in position to be successful and talk to them about hydrating all week, give themselves an opportunity to be great players in the game. But the truth is, it's just hot, Sam, and things are going to happen. It's a long game where you run a little bit behind. It's, you know, it's 10:30 at night or whatever time it is, 10:49. It's kids aren't used to running around at 10:49. So it's something your body has to get used to. And football in general, even when they let you practice in the heat, it's still something that until you play in these conditions, you don't condition your body well enough. It's something you have to get used to as the year goes on. You got some of these guys playing both ways.
0: Yeah.
1: Things like that.
0: Yeah. Yep. You have that. You definitely have some guys who need to stay hydrated. Second down and 4 from their own 26. Got the throwing out there. Catch that time. Nice catch. Turn the other way for a run. Pick up some yards afterwards. It's Jeffrey Thomas.
1: Yeah, that was a really nice play. Jeffrey Thomas is, you know, he's kind of a regular size guy. He's not a big guy, but he is really shifty and really athletic at receiver. He's made some nice plays tonight.
0: Has made some great catches. That's good enough for the first down. Be first and 10 now from their own 39. Maxwell looking to throw. Fires it out there, and that is complete. Messiah Holiday with the catch. Like about a 12-yard pickup to another first down.
1: Yeah, they're really trying to play with some pace and some tempo here. Maxwell, you know, Maxwell's a great player, too. We talked a lot about Stinson, but here he is playing fast.
0: Gives to Stinson this time and maybe picks up 2 yards.
1: I think that was number 34, 34. Sam, the backup running back in. That's a Jared Henry.
0: Jared Henry.
1: And they're slowing the game down again. Tell you what, back when it wasn't as popular as now, Sam, we always played fast. Nothing will irritate you more than these officials slowing the game down.
0: Oh, yeah,
1: trying to play fast. Golly, let's go.
0: Nah, they're going to hold that ball up before they put it down.
1: I know.
0: They're still not ready to play. Here we go. First and 10 from their own 49. Hand off into the middle there.
1: Is that Henry bouncing again? Around. I think that's number 34, Gerard Henry.
0: I think that's Jared Henry once again. And number zero, Sully Biggs in there making the stop.
1: Yeah, I've been impressed with Sully Biggs, inside linebacker. He's all over the place, sideline to sideline, making plays tonight.
0: Pump fake. Nothing sack. Doing, and a sack. Maxwell was watching and waiting for something to develop, materialize. It didn't. He ends up having to take the sack.
1: Yeah, they ran the same pump and go play we saw earlier, trying to get somebody in a one-on-one matchup or wide open. Wasn't there. You know, you don't have a good outlet there. Had to take the sack. It's going to be set up a third and long. And this is a situation we haven't seen Houston County in very often. You know, now it's third and really long.
0: Got two receivers split left, one split right. Got another man in motion. That's Holiday. Here's the snap. Chris stepped up in the pocket. Flings it out there. Caught that time by Jeffrey Thomas. Did he get enough for the first down is the question.
1: I don't think he did, Sam. It looks like he gained about five. It's going to put him at about fourth and seven or fourth and eight. But right at the midfield like this, this is probably go-for-it territory for Coach Edwards and the Houston County staff. So they're going for it, playing fast, actually, lining up fast.
0: Fourth and five. Henry the setback beside Maxwell. Got two receivers out to the right, one way up top to the left. Gets a snap. And he's going to look to run and get his own. Not this time. I don't know if that's the play he really wanted to. And then there's a penalty play that came in late.
1: Looked like a busted play, Sam, like the center snapped the ball and nobody else moved, and they just kind of had to run around there. Not the what you want on a third down or a fourth down call. Not at all what you want. But then we got a penalty, so we'll see what we got here on the penalty. Oh, personal foul, face mask on West Forsyth. Sam, that's going to be a killer. You have him off the field as fourth down. You're getting the ball at midfield with a chance to go down and tie the game. Instead, you give him a first down. Man.
0: Oh, and that seemed like an inadvertent. That hand just got in there and got caught in.
1: Yeah, I mean, you can see it. It's a good call by the officials, but, that is a killer for West Forsyth when you had him off the field. Been playing great this half. You have to a really struggle in the first half defensively. This Westside defense played really well this half.
0: And that's your main man. That's Sully Biggs.
1: Yeah, he's just getting his hand in. He didn't do anything, Sam. Playing fast, playing hard. It was just really bad luck. He just did grab his face mask because he's running as fast as he can.
0: Now I'm moving first and 10 from the 32 of West Forsyth.
1: And then Sully Biggs with a big stop there. That's filling the gap. That's how you're a team leader right there.
0: He's stopping.
1: Make a big play.
0: Number zero stopping number zero. Who's back in the game?
1: Back in the game. No gain. It's going to be second and 10. You ever found, Sam, these people that aren't out there running full speed telling you what you ought to do? So when you're playing hard and running full speed, it's not so easy to slow down and watch slow-mo and not touch their face mask.
0: Yep.
1: Something people are, you know, get critical about. The guys playing hard, things happen. It wasn't an ugly play. But here we are, second and 10.
0: Fakes the handoff, going to throw it, got a receiver out there, two defenders, and incomplete. Threw it too far that time
1: for Jeffrey Thomas. You see a much more coached-up approach here on West Forsyth. You know, they ran the same play, scored a touchdown on, from almost the same spot on the field, threw it to Jeffrey Thomas. They got the safety over the top to help this time, made that a tough throw. So they weren't able to do that on the first time.
0: Yep.
1: You know, Maxwell throws a touchdown. So you can tell the West Forsyth guys have settled in. Maybe just like I said, not being used to playing that fast, you know, in practice. Here we go, third down.
0: Third and 10 from the 32, West Forsyth. Gives it up to Stinson, goes, bounces up to the right side. He's at the 30. Still on his feet to the 20. Is the 15 knocked out of bounds?
1: Yeah, Austin Stinson is a stud, okay? That was not well done by Houston County. That was played well by West Forsyth. He just made a guy miss a tackle. He makes a missed tackle and just wheels himself into the first down. It's really, really tough young man, Austin Stinson. Really impressive.
0: That brings up a first down, first and 10 from the 16. Under 2 minutes to play here in the third. Maxwell awaits the shotgun snap. Takes the snap. Fakes to give to Stinson. Got to float it out here to Holiday, who can't hang on to it. Threw it just a little high in an awkward position for Messiah Holiday.
1: Yeah, they ran the sneak route, Sam. They faked the run to their right. The tight end leaked out the other way. Everybody runs that now. They drop it over his head. trying to get it to him. It's a little bit.

0: high, but that probably should have been caught. He's going to call it like I saw it. You know, he probably should have caught that. And, you know, he didn't. He'll regret that one on the when we watch the film on Monday.
1: Yeah, they break that down. Second down and 10 now from the 16. Here's to give us to Stinson, left side. Still on his feet to the 10. Headed for the pylon. Did he get there? The ball came loose. Go out of bounds. They're going to mark it at about the 2 or the 1.
0: Stinson gets loose. He does the same inside run, bounces it wide. But what happens here is right when he gets it to goal line, looks like he fumbles. And if he fumbles on the 1 and the ball goes out of bounds on the 1, no problem. If he fumbles, that good call. That was a great call by the official. I'm watching this. He does fumble the ball right out at the 1. But if that thing goes out in the end zone,
1: yeah,
0: it's a touchback. The other team gets the ball. So that's a critical 1 yard there. Changes everything. So now it's first and goal from the 1.
1: And give it to the first man through.
0: Number
1: Does
0: 10.
1: He make it? Does he get the touchdown? He's with the touchdown.
0: That's Zion Paul. That's the defensive player getting a touch. Give him a little love for the DN, Sam.
1: There you go.
0: Touchdown, Houston County. Boy, the ball bounced their way on that series. Got the big face mask penalty to keep the drive alive on fourth down. And then, Stinson fumbles. And if that thing – and it rolls out right at the 1. If that thing rolls out in the end zone, it's the other team's ball. Really good fortune there for Houston County on that drive, but a good answer coming back after giving up the 95-yard touchdown to West Forsyth.
1: So Harrison Ludwig on to add the extra point for the Bears. Here's the snap. It's placed down. Kick is up, and it is good. Minute 28 to go in the third. Score has changed. Houston County 28, West Forsyth 14. 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
2: And what an answer coming back the other way for West Forsyth on the kickoff. Tremendous return. It's going to have them in tremendous field position this next possession. Great kickoff run there by Colby Yeager.
3: This same guy got the 95-yard touchdown, Sam. They give up the touchdown, make it back to a two-score game, kick it to Colby Yeager. He goes and crosses midfield. It's West Forsyth ball at that plus 41-yard line going in.
2: Who makes the stop? The kicker, Harrison Ludwig. Shades of Kevin Butler. My goodness. Throwing the pass complete. Got a penalty flag on this play.
3: Yeah, I didn't see the penalty there. Might have been pre-snap, Sam. Looks like maybe a motion or something, but that's going to be a killer if it comes back because that was a really well-executed play by West Forsyth, running the boot, throwing the drag across the field. Really nice design play there by Jake Nichols. We got holding on the defense. Defensive holding, Sam. So first down, good play. Coach Jake Nichols drew that one up. Good offensive mind. Really nice play there on the bootleg. They throw the drag route behind it. Always usually there if you can find it. Get a nice run all the way down to the 21. That's a 28-yard game.
2: So the Wolverines on the move, knocking on the door here. First and 10 from the 21 of Houston County. Brody Cato now looks to the sideline. Got Logan Hawkins in the backfield behind him. Low snap. Gives to Hawkins. Right side. Struggling. Maybe get a yard. Maybe.
3: Yeah, really tough front seven for Houston County. Really standing strong there. Nowhere to go. Stuff front. Great job by the Houston County defense. Hey, Milton beat North Cobb 30-29, Sam.
2: Whoa.
3: 30-29. Both teams were at 22-22, so I'm going to guess North Cobb scored to make it 29-22, and Milton scored and went for two and won the game. How about that?
2: How about that? What a finish. What a finish on this opening Friday night for high school football around the state.
3: Toombs County 58, Benedictine 21. 58 for Toombs County over Benedictine. How about that?
2: Here's Cato. Takes the snap. Looking to throw. Has a man that's open there. Receiver at the 10. The 5. Turns it in and taken down around the inside of 10, about the 9-yard line. Great catch there by Andrew Spaulding.
3: Yeah, Spaulding's been great all game, Sam. They're running the shallow here. That's going to end the third quarter. We're going to go to the fourth quarter down here in REN, close to us, close to home plate.
2: How about that?
3: Giving us a chance here. We're going to the fourth quarter. That was a really well-designed shallow route there. Looks like it's fourth quarter time.
2: Fourth quarter time, and they're coming down to the end that used to be around home plate.
3: Doesn't get any better than that.
2: Get a little skip carry. 28-14 our score. Houston County with the lead. 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

0: The ball comes loose, but they're calling him down. It wasn't a fumble. You know, the ball comes loose after he's on the ground, so that's why you didn't see that, Sam. But it was a really nice play by Zion Paul, man. He's a stud.
1: Well, that's a loss on the play, so it'll be second and 16.
0: Yeah, second and goal from the 16.
1: Cato awaits the snap. Here's the snap. Gives it off to Hawkins. Boy, he doesn't get much.
0: Yeah, they run the inside run on counter to Hawkins, and everything's just closing really fast on this Houston County defense. And Zion Paul in on the mix again. He's been a great player.
1: That brings up third down and 14. Couple of other final scores. Metal Creek has beaten Berkmar 17-14. Final Social Circle is a winner, 34-17 over Bethlehem Christian. Third and goal now from the 14. Cato awaits the snap. Play clock running down. Gets the snap off. Here comes the pressure. Throws it into the end zone. Boy, got a penalty flag as the receiver's knocked down.
0: Yeah, I think we're going to get interference there by number 9 on Houston County. He kind of pulled the jersey down from the receiver for West Forsyth and then gets in front of him. Looked like he's going to intercept the ball. But I think the referee saw that pull before the ball was close to him, and so I think we're going to get interference. We're just going to give him the first down.
1: That is Deshaun Ziegler, who is being...
0: Oh, yeah, see, in high school, Sam, that's not an automatic first down anymore. So it was third and 14, third and goal from the 14. Now it's going to be third and goal from the 7. So that isn't quite the great penalty that it used to be to get in the automatic first down. So that changes things slightly. But they do get a more manageable third down here, and knowing they're going to go for it on fourth down. So they right now are calling the play, knowing they got two plays to get 7 yards.
1: Third and goal from the 7. Brody Cato with Logan Hawkins in the backfield behind him. Cato waits the snap. Snap. Cato fakes the handoff. Throws into the corner looking for a receiver. And taken away that time. What a defensive play in the back of the end zone by Jakarian McCoy, number 5.
0: Yeah, interception by Houston County. McCoy, number 5. Plays the ball perfectly. They ran a good play, got it isolated. It was a one-on-one. Give your guy a chance. Like I said, these one-on-ones don't mean the offense has to win. The defense makes a great play. McCoy with the interception, and they kind of blow it dead because he stalled. They let it be a touchback, but he was ready to run that thing back, Sam. Nice play.
1: Next play, right there from Colby Yeager.
0: Big play by Houston County there to get a stop. I mean, looked like they were going to get right back in this thing, get it back to a one-score game. Big stop, big sack on first down by Zion Paul. Don't forget that. Changes the whole series there, coming out the first play of the fourth quarter and then getting the interception by McCoy. Now it's first and 10 from the 20 for Houston County.
1: Bears with the football now. Ryan Maxwell takes a snap, gives it to Stinson. He runs up in there, maybe gets a couple of yards. White jerseys all around. Not giving up much on that play.
0: Yeah, Stinson with 245 yards now on 15 carries. I'd say that's still good. But they have been a better job this half of stuffing the inside and narrowing those lanes he's running through.
1: Second and 8. Holiday in motion. Here's Maxwell looking, throwing, connects that time. But Thomas still on his feet, just shy of midfield.
0: Yeah, they run the cross there and get Thomas wide open in the middle of the field, under to Sam, over the mic. Really nice looking design there by Houston County. Great route by Thomas. He's wide open in the middle of the field, and here we go. They're playing fast.
1: Be first and 10 from the 48. Gives, fakes, has the Stinson back out to Thomas again. Takes it to the outside and gets out of bounds. So that may be a pickup of 4.
0: Yeah, that was a run play to Stinson, but then it gave the quarterback some freedom to throw the screen off of that if he likes

0: that look better. He took that look, threw the screen to Thomas, got a few yards.
1: Pick up a four, call it second and six. From the 48, here's a give to Stinson. Across the 45, the 30, 35, still on his feet. Outside the 25, down to around the 20-yard line.
0: Yeah, Stinson, he's cramping up.
1: He's cramping up again. That's the only way to get this guy off the field.
0: My goodness, a 28-yard run by Stinson going to put him in the 270s for yards today. I mean, really impressive run. They ran a gap scheme there, Sam. We got another Houston County guy hurt. So it looks like we're at the time of the year where people are going to cramp.
1: Well, that's happening too. And I remember one of these breaks being a water break, a hydration break.
0: Well, that may be what they're doing right now.
1: So
0: what they did, Sam, they ran a gap scheme. They've been running a lot of zone, which is just bodying up the guy in front of you. This time they blocked down and pulled, got Stinson loose. Man, a little bit of space, and he's ready to go. But only person stopping Stinson is that lack of Gatorade or Pedialyte or
1: whatever,
0: pickle juice or
1: whatever
0: mustard.
1: They got from over there.
0: Whatever they got over there. That's the thing stopping him the most.
1: They're going to feed him some Crustables or something there. All right, folks, we got 8:48 to go in this ball game. 28-14, Houston County is leading. 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
8: 8:48 to go in our game here at Center Park Stadium. Georgia State and Houston County with a 28-14 lead over West Forsyth. Got any other scores jumping out to you, Chris?
9: You know, like I said, North Cobb and Milton, that game coming down to the wire, man, I know that's a big one. We got Buford and Gainesville coming up tomorrow. There's just some heavyweight games coming up this season, and we had a few of them here tonight. But let's get going here, Sam. We got something.
8: Got a pass. That was complete to Pettigrew, and he's out of bounds around the 3-yard line. Joshua Pettigrew, the tight end.
9: Yeah, I hadn't seen the tight end yet tonight. Hit him across the shallow route. He's able to catch it short, run it long. What you want to see from your tight end, nice work by Houston County getting inside the 10.
8: What you don't want to see is a penalty flag then.
9: Oh.
8: Playing that's bringing it back.
9: Let's see what we got here. I'm assuming a hold. You know what will really make an offensive line coach mad? A hold.
8: Oh, yeah.
9: None of them have ever held, ever. It's always been somebody else's fault. You never seen a team. Have you ever watched a team? Your friend at your friend's house, your friend likes whoever.
8: Yeah.
9: Have they ever just been like, you know, good call. My guy was holding.
8: Yeah, no. Right. Nope.
9: It's always
8: nope.
9: some
8: nope.
9: conspiracy
8: yep.
9: or something, you know. So this must. I'm sure if you're a Houston County guy, here's another conspiracy. Holding on Houston County. Sam, this might be an all-timer here. I'm making jokes. There are three offensive penalties on that play.
8: Yeah,
9: I don't know that I've ever seen a play with three. I've seen a million football plays, and I don't know that I've seen a high school play with three offensive penalties. They had a man downfield,
8: okay,
9: a hold, and I think some kind of unnecessary roughness like blindside block or something. The blindside block's a 15-yarder, so they took that one and declined the other two. But three penalties? Ain't but 11 guys out there. three of them committed a penalty in one play.
8: Oh, my goodness.
9: But it did negate a really good game from them. But we're back here, back to first down.
8: Yeah, first down? No, second and 15.
9: Second and 15,
8: second
9: I'm sorry.
8: Second and 15 from the 27 of West Forsyth. Houston County with the football here. Got Ryan Maxwell, quarterback, who's had an excellent game. Takes a snap. Steps back on a throw. And the take, was that interception?
9: No.
8: Almost.
9: Almost. Really well played by the safety, number 20 for West Forsyth. Number 20, Sam.
8: 20 is Cooper Vale.
9: Cooper makes the great play here, and he just couldn't finish the catch. He's really well tracking the ball, and he ran into his own guy.
8: Yeah, boy, it would have been an interception there.
9: Gave up the interception.
8: He read it right.
9: It was a great play, great technique. And really well done by the West Forsyth defense, setting up a third and long.
8: Maxwell trying to connect with his favorite target tonight, and that's been Jeffrey Thomas. Could get him that time. Third and 15 now from the 27 of West Forsyth. Ryan Maxwell awaits the snap here. Play clock winding down. They're going to get this one off. Hands it off to Stinson. Shakes one defender, going right side. And he's brought down by the second.
9: Yeah, Stinson's playing well, but you can tell he's cramping up a little bit, quite have the same burst, and that's the best defense that West Forsyth can have. But they've done a better job of bottling him up, getting him before he gets started, like I told you earlier, that what you have to do. Like I said, we played Nick Chubb. We did that. I saw Nick Chubb retire today. One of the best players we ever coached against. Just a great young man, too, a great adult now, but, always humble. Always working hard, always giving back to Cedar Town.
8: Mm-hmm.
9: Excited to see Nick

0: great career and wish him the best moving forward.
1: Absolutely, absolutely. Got a chance to see him play a couple of times.
0: I got a chance to see him plenty of times, Sam, run down the sideline right beside me, untouched, like Stinson has tonight.
1: Got Harrison look again for the field goal attempt. He has it up there, and it is good.
0: Yeah, that's a really nice kick there, Sam, on the hash. You know, the high school hashes are wider than the college, so actually in high school it's harder to kick from the hash than it is in college. It's crazy. But the high school hashes are wide, so he's on the right hash. He kicks it across. Really nice play there. Gives him a 17-point lead. That's huge. Three scores, changes everything for how you get to play moving forward. Congrats to them. Good play by House, good series by Houston County, hanging in there, at least getting the field goal.
1: 31-14 the score now, with 7:33 to go in our ball game. As we check for more final scores, Banks County's a winner. Our Murchie, 18-0. Banks County is the winner in that one tonight. Let's see. Waco Falls, Baldwin County gets them tonight, 47-20. Baldwin gets the win in that one. Down toward Columbus, Spencer's a winner, 28-11 over Brookstone. And I mentioned that Calhoun's a winner tonight, Calhoun 21, Jefferson 19.
0: It's a big win for Calhoun. That's two state championship contenders there. Two really, really good teams, Calhoun and Jefferson. So.
1: Heritage Conyers over Cedar Shoals, 38-14.
0: That's a good one. That's Quincy Carter, Sam.
1: Yep.
0: Quincy
1: yep.
0: Carter getting his first win as a head coach. Congrats, Quincy.
1: It's great for him. And that kickoff sales.
0: I'm telling you this, if Quincy could play, he'd be good.
1: Yeah.
0: That's what helped me. I couldn't help at all playing, but luckily for me, if I was coaching against Quincy, we weren't both going to play. We're going to be like Pete Rose out there as a player coach. You know? Because
1: no,
0: if Quincy could play, they'd be in trouble.
1: Yep.
0: But, hey, congratulations, really. That's hard to do. Heritage has been struggling. It's tough to take over a place that's struggling and get some wins. So, big win for those guys tonight. Congratulations.
1: Lafayette 33, Chattooga 14.
0: That's a big win for Lafayette.
1: Mm-hmm.
0: Yeah, big win for Lafayette. Congrats.
1: Christian Heritage 37, Darlington 28. That's the final score as well.
0: Frank Barden, the coach at Christian Heritage. You know Coach Barden.
1: Oh, yeah.
0: Cartersville and Stephen.
1: Mm-hmm.
0: Yeah.
1: Mm-hmm.
0: Yeah. Here we go. West Forsyth with the ball down 17. Got to play a little faster. You got to get something going here. Still plenty of time. 7 minutes left in the game. But you are down three scores. We got to go.
1: Hand off this time. There's Hawkins on the right side. Picking up a few yards. Look at me. Pick up about five.
0: Yeah, pretty nice first down play there, like a four-yard gain. But you got to have to play with a little more pace. What you're going to see is you have to play a little faster. We're going to call these plays a little faster. To win the game, now you're going to score three times.
1: And that's the other challenge when it comes. The big enemy becomes the clock when you get to this stage of a game. And you know you're going to have a limited number of possessions.
0: Right.
1: The number of possessions are starting to wind down.
0: Yeah, at this time, you're probably only going to get the ball twice, so you're going to have to onside kick to get the third time. But every time you take forever between plays, like they are doing now, it makes it harder.
1: Yeah, you're running that play clock all the way down before you get that snap to Cato. He's looking to throw it. He moves out to his left side, going to throw it. Got a receiver out there too far.
0: He kind of had him, Sam. Got him behind and just kind of overthrew him. He had a pass rush. He had to roll left. It's hard as a right-hander to roll left and throw deep like that. But, you know, you want to win the game against a great opponent. You're going to have to make some great plays, and that was a chance there. Overthrew him. It's going
1: to
0: be second and 10.
1: He was trying
0: third and six.
1: Trying to connect with Colby Yeager.
0: The same guy had the 95-yarder.
1: Yep.
0: Yeah, Colby Yeager, two catches for 96 yards on the night.
1: Big catch and run. Got 6:41 to go in our game. So check some other scores as we get set to go back. Well, they're back up to the line here. We talk about Sequoia with a 36-7 win.
0: Yeah, Sequoia is going to be really good this year, Sam. They've got a good team.
1: Pass out there.
0: Really nice third down conversion there.
1: Completion that time to Charlie Cooley.
0: Yeah, number 85, Charlie Cooley runs a comeback, runs the go, and then kills it and backs up, runs a comeback. Cato hits him on a rope. Great throw, great catch, move to chains, first down.
1: So it'll be first and 10 from the 33.
0: Winding down close to halfway through this fourth quarter, Sam. 6:17 and counting here. West Forsyth's going to have to play with a little more pace, try to get these three scores.
1: It's

0: Cato. Low snap. Looking to throw it. Throws it. And just knocked out of the hands. The receiver is trying to connect with Spalding, but sticking his hand in there to knock it out. Jerome Gregory.
1: Yeah, Gregory's had a great game, Sam. He is a good cornerback. He's a good player. I'm coaching the team. I'm looking that guy up. That's one of the guys I want on my team. He competes. He's been physical. He's been finesse. He's been fast. He's been all the different things you got to be a successful corner. Really nice play there because he had a good, well-designed play by West Forsyth. Ran the bubble and ran a dig behind it. The guy's open. Gregory just knocks the ball out. Good play.
0: Bring up the second and 10 now from their own 33. West Forsyth still trying to get something going, like you said, pick up the pace here with time running down in this game. Pass is thrown out there and intercepted. Taken away there by McCoy. Back at the 5, got a penalty flag, and he's into the end zone for a score, but we had penalty flags after that.
1: The second interception of the game for McCoy. He has been really good at safety. Jumps in front of the ball. Really nice play. I don't know what this flag is. We'll see what we got here. May come back on the return, but have been after. I'm pretty sure it's after the interception. This is a big flag here to keep this thing going. If you're interested in keeping this thing close, this is a big penalty right here, Sam.
0: Number 5, Jacoria McCoy, one of the seniors on this Houston County team.
1: He's been really good. He's been good. He's been good in run support. He's done a good job with he's the one that intercepted the ball in the end zone down here earlier.
0: Right, with the takeaway.
1: When it was a chance to be a one-score game. I mean, he's been really good. All right, let's see what the call is here.
0: We got officials going over.
1: They're still talking.
0: They're talking to coaches, explaining something to
1: they talking to each other.
0: Both sidelines.
1: Yeah, they're talking to each other too, Stanley. Let's see what we got. I'm going to watch this replay here. You know, Brody Cato kind of flips the ball out. He didn't put quite enough on it. He's drifting the one way. And, yeah, McCoy jumps in front of it. What an excellent play by McCoy.
0: There's a takeaway. That's a block right there.
1: Maybe they're calling that a blindside block. That's all I can figure.
0: No,
1: yeah.
0: Deshaun Carter, 27.
1: That's what they're calling a blindside block on number 27. That happened right then. I don't know what they expect some of these guys to do, Sam, again. But so what that's going to do, Sam, the interception is going to count. Houston County's getting the ball, but they're not going to get the pick six. They're going to get the touchdown, which came after McCoy went and scored. They're going to get the ball 15 yards back from there. Looks like they get the ball about the 45, the minus 45 going in. 551.
0: Yeah, you see that
1: in.
0: Block, 551 to go. And the Bears get the football back. Be first and 10 from the 45. Here's Maxwell. Gives a handoff that time. Stinson doesn't get much that time. Wrapped up. They're going to give him credit for two and call it second down and 8. Clock's moving now. 525, 524.
1: Houston County's content running that.
0: They're
1: in no hurry. The 17 seconds on the play clock rolling down. They're substituting, letting this thing bleed a little bit. They're going 10 seconds now. They'll start calling the play. So when you're a no-huddle team, you don't like to just huddle up and mess the tempo up. You just start calling the play a little slower.
0: Maxwell waits to snap, gives it to Stinson. There he goes left side across the 40, 45, 30, 35, and down just short of the 30-yard line. And we got another player down with a cramp.
1: Sam, that's going to put him in the ballpark of 300 yards. I mean, this young man, I think if my calculation's right, I don't have the fast stats in front of me right now, but he's going to be right at it. 300. I brought up Nick Chubb a couple times. Chubb run for 300 on us. Self-report.
0: Really?
1: Let me self-report.
0: Self-reporting.
1: But we won the game.
0: Oh, whoa.
1: We did.
0: Whoa, hey.
1: He got tired. We let him run himself to death up and down the field and get him tired. And we got him right where we wanted him. That's a true story. You can look that up.
0: Okay.
1: We won. I don't think it's about 2012 or 11 or something.
0: Yeah.
1: Nice. I think we won like 54 to 45 or something.
0: Woo.
1: Anyway.
0: Track
1: but
0: me.
1: Yeah, he had every bit of it. I'm like, we're not punting again today.

0: No reason to give them the ball back. But that's what happened today. I mean, there is like 300 is, and again, it's not 300 against somebody that's not any good. This is 300 against a team that won 10 games last year.
1: Oh, absolutely.
0: Has been the last several years the best team in Forsyth County, mm-hmm. one of the biggest, fastest growing counties in Georgia. Mm-hmm. It's been one of their best teams, West Forsyth. So this is not a light defense out there. He's running for 300 yards against. Really impressive tonight by Stinson.
1: Got some final scores. Speaking of Forsyth County, East Forsyth 17, Cherokee Bluff 13. That's a good win for East. Elbert County 21-7 winners over East Jackson, and Eastside 41-21 over Seckinger. As we get back to action here, got first and 10 on the West Forsyth 33. Got movement up front there. Nope.
0: Yeah, they didn't jump, but they got them to flinch.
1: Yeah.
0: Didn't go over the neutral zone, so they didn't call it, but hard count. Looking over, getting the play. We're down to 4:30 and counting here on the clock.
1: Maxwell waiting for the snap. Gets the handoff to Stinson, and he's not getting much. Boy, those white jerseys up there driving back. Nothing doing that time. Sam Stiff, 44, one of those leading back there, along with his tag team partner there in the middle of the linebacking corps, Sully Biggs.
0: Yeah, no game for Stinson. That was one of the better plays they've had on the front. Of course, this time of game, you know they're going to run it. You know, you're playing with a little more gambling mentality on the West Side defense, playing with one safety. You got a little different front here, but nevertheless, one of their better looks on defense right there. Second and 10.
1: Maxwell throws it out there. Complete that time. Put that time to Thomas. He's tackled inbounds. You get enough for the first down? Not sure. And he's taking his time. He's laying down on the field.
0: Yeah, Jeffrey Thomas has been really impressive tonight. He's an excellent receiver. He's down on the field hoping he's okay. Looks like hopefully it's a cramp. But he's been really impressive, Sam. Stinson at running back. Thomas at receiver. Maxwell at quarterback. I mean, for high school ball, you're not going to see a lot of better trios than that. We got like a Aikman, Emmett, and Irwin situation
1: out
0: there.
1: That? Yep.
0: Some good players. It's going to set up a 3rd and 3 when we come back from the injury timeout here, but they still got Thomas out there looking at him on the far side of the field.
1: Let's see if we can pick up on some more scores that may have gone final since the last time we checked. Maybe some games that are over. Now, Norcross at Mill Creek. Norcross 40, Mill Creek 16.
0: Norcross 40, Mill Creek 16.
1: That is a final score, and that one is over, as we would say. Woodland, Cartersville 21, Pope 3. That is a final. Hart County 51, Haversham Central 3. That is a final score. Let me see. Winder Barrow 19, Appalachia 15. That's the final score tonight.
0: Let me give you a shout out here, Sam.
1: What you got?
0: Chapel Hill 43, Lithia Springs 27. That's my former player, Julian Washington.
1: Yes.
0: Is the head coach at Chapel Hill, where I coached him. So going back to his alma mater to be the head coach, first game, down 21-0 in the first quarter to Lithia Springs. They come back and win the game 43-27. So congratulations to Coach Washington and the Panthers.
1: Yeah. You know all about the folks.
0: Yeah, man. Good people over there. Good win. Glad they got them one today.
1: All right. North Oconee over Oconee County, 42-14. North Oconee with the win in that one this evening. Troop is beating Hampton tonight. Troop County, Coach Glisson, his team 40-0. Final score of their win over at Hampton tonight. The Battle of Buckhead tonight. Lovett 31, Westminster 12. That one is done. Holy Innocence over Pace Academy, 44-7. Holy Innocence is the winner tonight.
0: Yeah, we've got some. We still got, they're getting Thomas off the field here, Sam. Looks like we're going to set up a 3rd and 3 here, a big play. 3:30 and rolling here in a minute the clock. 3rd and 3 for Houston County.
1: Yeah, Ryan Maxwell awaits the snap. Standing beside him is Austin Stinson, who has had this incredible night running the football. He is, gives to Stinson again, and he's going to take it back the other way. A little bit of reverse his field. He's going to get around the 20-yard line.
0: Yeah, that's going to be enough for the first down. And Stinson just continues to impress and amaze with his ability to make something out of nothing. I mean, that was really well defended there by West Forsyth. There's nowhere to go.
1: And one way, and
0: look at he just finds a way. He's just a great athlete.
1: Marcus Allen.
0: Yeah, it is. Looks like Marcus Allen in the Super Bowl. Dom, you don't YouTube. Look that thing up. Yeah.

0: Bridges, Aiden Wiley, Michael Ogar, and Horace Sanford. Those guys have been getting the woodcut tonight.
1: They have too, Sam. It's a good group, good-looking group of guys getting after it, covering people up. Very minimal amount of penetration tonight. It's really the penetration they get from the D-line which disrupts those plays. They just haven't really let it happen.
0: And we're at 2 minutes to go in the game here. 2 minutes to go. As handoff this time. Gives it to Henry. He charges up in the line, and the white jerseys bring him down after pick up about two or three, and not much they can do. But we got a timeout call.
1: No, they just got a first down. It's going to be first and goal. Yeah, first and goal from about the 8 here. Clock still rolling with 1:40 to go.
0: Ryan Maxwell going to just let this thing roll down. We got a whistle and a timeout.
1: Timeout by West.
0: By West Forsyth. They're going to take a timeout here with a minute 28 to play in the game.
1: Yeah, I guess you're just trying to regroup there, make sure you guys know, you know, try to hang in there, have some toughness, keep them out of the end zone here. But, it's, you know, with 1:28 in the game, down 3 scores, it's going to be hard to let anybody but Houston County win this game. But you want to see your guys play tough. You want to regroup. You want to make sure you don't do anything stupid. Go from there.
0: All right. We've got a minute 28 to go. We're going to come back for the finish of this one. 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

0: tonight in the final game of the 2026 edition of the Corky Kale Dave Hunter Kickoff Classic, the 35th edition of this classic. His second and 11 gives to Stinson. Right side. Looks like he's going to beat everybody to the corner. He will get into the end zone one more time. Austin Stinson caps off a fabulous performance.
1: Austin Stinson's been great all game, Sam. Just really, really impressive. Gets his third touchdown of the game. Yeah, I mean, excellent. Excellent football player.
0: And he's not going to cramp up again, is it? He might pick him up and carry him off the field. No, look, he's going to jog.
1: He's all right. When they score, they don't cramp up. You don't see very many. I mean, think about that. You don't see very many people cramp up when they score.
0: You really don't. Yeah. You know why that does not happen? 37-14 with 45 seconds to go. And here is Harrison Ludwig on for the point after. And it is good as well. 38-14 the score here with 45 seconds to go in our ball game here tonight. So glad you've been with us and listening tonight, wherever you may have been. If you're listening on 92.9 The Game in the Metro Atlanta area or around the state, or you on the Odyssey app. Of course, you can have us all wherever you may be. We encourage you to do that as Friday nights. Chris and I will be on to give you the latest in high school sports, high school football, the Scoreboard Show. Look forward to you tuning in and joining us wherever you may be, and all of our cast of characters. You know, Eric Slaughter and the Land Rover going to wherever we may be sending him, and you know, Day-Day somewhere where he's got a report and something breaks out in the background. Always seems to happen. Garrett, we're somewhere with something happening. Garrett Chapman and our crew. So I hope you plan to join us on Friday nights, especially if you're on your way to the game or if you're on your way after a game, and get to find out all the scores and details and some of the interviews we have. And, of course, school days and different things we have. Of course, the coach's checklist.
1: Yeah.
0: You have those things.
1: How about this, Sam? Let me get his checklist.
0: What you got? What
1: Austin Stinson, 23 carries, 310 yards, three touchdowns. 310 yards.
0: He's going to sleep good tonight.
1: Shoo!
0: He's going to sleep real good tonight.
1: This 300 is against a legitimate defense, guys. This, I can't stress to you enough how you'll see some – if you ever read that daily newsletter, Toto, you'll see a few places in the state where somebody ran for 300 yards.
0: Yeah.
1: You're not going to rarely see it against a team from Gwinnett County, Forsyth County, one of the teams that won 10 games last year. It's just so legitimate.
0: Yeah. Mm-hmm.
1: You know, just so impressed with Houston County and their ability to run the football. The offensive line getting opening up holes, and then, of course, the backs getting loose and being great athletes and turning those short games into long games.
0: Well, we're down to 37 seconds to go in this game now as West Forsyth comes back onto the field once more. Their quarterback, Brody Cato, finishing up this one, taking over the starting job this season. And give Logan Hawkins. He's still running, goes back to his right and picks up about 5 yards.
1: Yeah, we're at 25 seconds and rolling down. They're just trying to run this thing out, Sam. And now's a chance to put some film on Monday and get better for both teams. And you know, if you're Houston County, you're going to be glad you won this, but you're going to find plenty of things you could have worked on. You know, they turned the ball over some, had some bad penalties. For West Forsyth, you're going to say, man, we played against a really good team and just started out really slow.
0: Yep. And that's the final play of the game. Hawkins running, going to get tackled and stopped short. That's how this one is going to end here at Georgia State's Center Park Stadium tonight. The Bears of Houston County have made their way up from Middle Georgia, and they're going to take home a 38-14 win tonight over West Forsyth.
1: Yeah, great win for Houston County. Coach Jeremy Edwards, they did a great job from beginning to the end, dominating in all three phases. West Forsyth, a lot of credit to them for hanging in there and making it more of a game when it, you know, really Houston County, it was better in all three phases. But really two good teams, and I think we're going to see a lot from these teams, you know, in the coming 12, 13, 14 weeks.
0: Fantastic. Well, what a way to get the thing started and talk about this whole kickoff classic that started a week and a half ago in a climate-controlled conditions with a big surprise with North Gwinnett taking down Grayson. Ends tonight with an impressive performance, a 300-yard rushing performance. Fantastic. Going to come back and wrap things up for you right here. 38-14, your final score.

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7: Back here at Center Park Stadium, Georgia State, where the final game of the Corky Kell Dave Hunter Kickoff Classic is just wrapped up. Houston County, a 38-14 winner over West Forsyth. Sam Crenshaw along with Chris Parker. Coach, your thoughts about what we saw here tonight?
8: Yeah, really impressed with Houston County taking on a 7A team, big team from Forsyth County, one of the best team from Forsyth County the last several years, coming off of 10 wins, coming out and dominating all three phases. I thought their kicking game was really good. You know, the defense was swarming. The offense was explosive. You get a ton of production from Thomas at receiver, over 100 yards. Stinson at running back, 310 yards. You know, Maxwell, very efficient at quarterback. Didn't make any mistakes, really. Just really impressed with this Houston County team and excited to see what they can do throughout the year. Now, for West Forsyth, you know, you put out and played a really tough team. I think you hung in there, showed a lot of toughness, something you can build on for next week. But we're going to see them. It's a proud program. We're going to see a lot more out of them moving forward, too.
7: All right. We will see a lot more. Of course, we'll be seeing you on Friday nights for the High School Scoreboard Show. But so glad you've been with us throughout this this kickoff classic, all the games you've been able to hear on Sports Radio 92.9 The Game. And that's going to do it from here for our producer and engineer, Gordon Robinson, and for Dom Jarosky behind the glass at our Midtown Atlanta studios. For Chris Parker, Sam Crenshaw saying so long from Center Park Stadium. Your final score once again is Houston County 38. And West Forsyth 14. 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
10: But it would be foolish of me to not highlight what was an epic encounter in the world of sport tonight. No, it's not a preseason matchup. You had the favorite for the NL Cy Young taking on the guy that across most sports books, including our friends at DraftKings, use code Westwood, who is second in the odds, Jacob Mizorowski and Chris Sale going head-to-head in an Atlanta Braves and Milwaukee Brewers matchup. And it's one thing to have two great pitchers that you know are great pitchers squaring off against one another, but there's something even more special about them literally going toe-to-toe for the entirety of their outings. Both guys go a full 6 innings, which is wonderful. Both guys strike out 6 in the matchup, which I like the fact that it was the exact same. It's almost freaky how similar their outings were. I mean, the Miz, as we are calling him, Jacob Mizorowski, didn't allow a run. Chris Sale did allow 2 runs, and the Milwaukee Brewers only scored 2 runs. They won the game 2-1, by the way. But Jacob Mizorowski threw 96 pitches in 6 innings, allowed 4 hits, and struck out 6. Chris Sale threw 94 pitches through 6 innings, allowed 8 hits, 2 runs, both of them earned, and struck out 6. You want to talk about duking it out. Two guys going head-to-head, and then their bullpen doing their job as well. So Milwaukee wins it. They're now the first team in Major League Baseball to get to 80 wins on the year. But Jacob Mizorowski has now an ERA of 1.68. And we are deep enough into the Major League Baseball season to where you're starting to really pay attention to these numbers, because there's only so many games and so many starts that he has left. And you're paying attention to these numbers because you're like, whoa, we don't see this very often. The last time that we saw a guy finish a season with an under 2 ERA really wasn't that long ago. Paul Skenes did in 2025 with a 1.97 ERA.

All right. Before then, Justin Verlander did it with a 175. Jacob DeGrom had a 170 in 2018. Verlander was 2022 when he was with the Houston Astros. Blake Snell did it in 18 as well when he was with the Tampa Bay Rays with a 189. Jake Arrieta did it in 2015 with a 177. But it's not until we get to Zach Greinke when he was playing with the Dodgers in 2015 that we had a guy finish the season with under a 170 ERA, which Jacob Mizorowski currently has. He's on the verge of doing something historic. And I know a lot of times we don't pay attention to a team like the Brewers, right? The prevailing thought is they're a small market team. They don't spend a lot of money. They're regular season savants, meaning that they put together really good regular seasons, really strong regular seasons. But when the postseason comes, it's a different animal and they're not ready for the jungle yet. So as good as they could be in the regular season, they get ousted really early in the postseason. Maybe that happens again this year. I don't particularly care about that. I care more about the Miz and what he is accomplishing. It's nice, though, to have a story in MLB that is not the Dodgers, that is not the Yankees. But I love the idea of watching history and having it be a big deal. One of my favorite things that has happened in regular season baseball in the last few years was when Aaron Judge was on the home run chase. Because every time he stepped into the batter's box, it was a massive deal. And there's something about just going to the breakaway shots. Like, no matter what you're watching, maybe you're watching something on like ESPN2. Right, but ESPN happens to have the Yankee game that day, or they strike a deal to where they can broadcast portions of the Yankee game for the Aaron Judge homer watch. Like, there's something really cool. It's like old school, I guess, but there's something cool about just throwing Aaron Judge at the bottom of the screen so you can pay attention because the story is that big of a deal. I would put it into the same stratosphere if Jacob Mizorowski is fighting to keep an ERA under 170 in the late stages of the season. I mean, prior to Zach Greinke in 2015, you have to go all the way back to Greg Maddux in 95 to find a guy that finished the season with under a 170 ERA. That's a massive deal, man. So let's get to the end of the season and let's get the Miz and the Brewers to be obnoxiously in our faces, to see something historic happen. I think that would be super cool. I'm Denton Day. I'm sitting in for Josh Graham here on Westwood One Sports Night, 10 minutes away from Free For All Friday. So get your questions ready. Our guy Mondo's in our Culver City studios. He's going to be ready and willing and happy to take care of you on the phones. Anything you got within reason, I am going to answer it. We're going to have a lot of fun. It's one of my favorite hours of the entire week here on Westwood One Sports Night. We got news about 2 hours before this show started that Nick Chubb, the four-time Pro Bowl running back, most notably with the Cleveland Browns, is calling it quits. He posted on his social medias a message. Looks like he used the Notes app. Not that I'm judging. But he posted on social media saying, quote, "Football was a huge blessing in my life. It opened so many doors, gave me opportunities I never could have imagined, and allowed me to meet some amazing people. I'm grateful for everyone I crossed paths with along the way, and I promise I took something from each of you. Thank you to my teammates, my coaches, my fans, my family, my friends, and anyone who ever cheered me on. 12-year-old me could have never imagined where this game would take us, but 30-year-old me can look back and say we gave it everything we had. Till the day that I die, I will always be Go Dogs, in all caps, Go Browns, in all caps, nothing about the Texans." That made me laugh. Batman out, and then a bat emoji. So that's Nick Chubb's statement of retirement. He is done. I'll always remember him as a Cleveland Brown. I hope that Cleveland allows him to sign
a one-day contract so he can officially retire as a member of the Cleveland Browns. I get the stint in Houston. It just didn't

0: work. And there was a time where Nick Chubb was just an absolute, and full pun intended here, he was an absolute dog in the backfield, both in the college realm, but really when he got to the NFL, as a guy that was kind of hampered by injuries throughout the early stages of his career at Georgia and then in the NFL. But man, when he got to the Cleveland Browns, and that Browns team sucked, because most Browns teams sucked in the past 10 years. But he was a bright spot, man. 1,400 yards, just shy of 1,500 in 2019. Over 1,500 in 2022. 12 touchdowns multiple times in the course of his career. That's a really, really big accomplishment. You know, he only played 100 games in the NFL, but he played 100 games in the NFL, man. Like, that's a really cool deal. So I'm really happy for Nick Chubb. I loved watching him at Georgia. As most of you know, I'm a big college football fan. I cover the world of college football when I'm not doing stuff here at Westwood One. And Chubb is a big deal at the college level. So him going out on his own terms is really cool. He is 30 years old, about to turn 31 years old. He has a birthday. He's a 95 baby, just like your boy over here. But his birthday is in late December, so he's not quite 31 like my old ass yet, but he would have gotten there by the end of the season. It was funny. I was watching the Texans game yesterday in the preseason, and I was trying to rack my brain. I was like, wait a second. Is Nick Chubb still on the Houston Texans? The answer to that was obviously no, he was not. They had went a different direction after his final year in Houston, which his final year in Houston wasn't bad, but we know what happens when you get to a certain age at the running back position. While he still did play 15 games, he only started 9 of them. He only had 122 carries for 506 yards. That's still a 4.1 yard per carry in his final year on a team that has a terrible offensive line. So that in itself I consider to be a win, but he's calling it quits. Hell of a career for him. And again, I think Cleveland needs to make sure that he retires as officially as a member of the Cleveland Browns, because when I envision Nick Chubb, I envision him as a Brown. I'm Denton Day. I am sitting in for Josh Graham on a Westwood One Sports Night. Friday night, wrapping the week up. We got some preseason action. Later this upcoming hour, I'll tell you why I'm really, really loving the Denver Broncos. And a part of it is because of something that we saw in the preseason game. Yeah, I came away with a big takeaway from a preseason game. I'll explain that in the hour to come, but this is where the floodgates open. It is time for Free For All Friday. 310-840-4910, 310-840-4910. Any question that you have, any topic you want to discuss, I am going to meet you in the middle. 310-840-4910. You can text that number as well. If you have something you want to tweet me, you can tweet me at Denton Day. Let the games begin. Free For All Friday.
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0: It's Free For All Friday. You steer the ship. 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
1: Let's get wild, people. It's a Free For All Friday. No holds barred. Whatever question you have, I'm going to answer it to the best of my ability. It could be a sports question. Maybe it has nothing to do with sports. That's up to you. I'm Denton Day. I'm sitting in for Josh Graham. 310-840-4910. You can tweet me your questions as well for Free For All Friday. We have some preseason action in the NFL. We have a lot more preseason action coming up tomorrow, including a really unique matchup between the Browns and the Bills, which we'll get into that, why it actually means literally nothing. That is to come, but let's kick off a Free For All Friday. The phone line's open, 310-840-4910. Let's start. Jim is in Seattle. Jim, you are first up to bat here on a Free For All Friday. What's going on?
2: Yeah, question. If you're ever going to lose a game, would you rather get blown out and lose like the Mariners the other day? They lost 22-0 rather than losing the way the Orioles lost on a home run that was ruled a foul ball. Would you rather be blown out than to lose like on a last second shot?
1: That's a very interesting question. So here's how I will answer this, because I have lived through both of them the same way that I'm sure you have lived through both of them. First and foremost, if my baseball team gets blown out in August, don't really care. Don't really care. Maybe if it's like late September and it's a playoff race, there's something there. But if, despite the fact that it's embarrassing, that I'm okay with. But I'd lived this. So in 2024, I was doing the pregame show for the Commanders for the entirety of the season. They get to the NFC Championship. We are at a bar, right? Because there's so much fun with that season. There was so much interest in that season. They started putting us on location. So they put us at this bar, and we are watching. The bar is packed, people. Like, it is packed to the gills. They have this special back room with this massive projector that takes up the entire wall. So it's really a brewery, not a bar, but they did have a bar that served hard alcohol. So I guess it's kind of both in a sense. But they had this back room that had a projector that took up the entire wall. And in three plays, once the game started, we were there for 2 hours doing the pregame show, getting hype. Everyone was lit, having a good time. Within three plays, I knew this is going to be a disaster. Saquon Barkley took the first Eagle play 60 yards to the house, and I knew, I don't want to be here for this. This is not going to be fun. The Commanders fumbled on their next play, and you know what I did? I took my ass home. I was supposed to be there for the entirety of it. I knew they were going to get absolutely shellacked. I didn't really know a lot of people at this bar. It was just a bunch of random people who were drinking. I wasn't drinking because I was working, and

0: I went home. I was like, I'm not about to watch my team get blown out and embarrassed in the NFC Championship game amongst a bunch of people of whom I do not know. So to answer the question, I would rather have the blowout because I would just leave. If it's a last-second situation, you lose on a game-winning field goal, or God forbid, if you're a basketball fan, you lose on a buzzer beater, nothing is more painful than losing a game on a buzzer beater because you had all the hope in the world that you were going to win that thing, and then it's squashed. If you're getting blown out, you know pretty early, hey, it is not our day. And then you can go on with the rest of your day. I pride myself. It's one of the great things about my maturation as a sports fan. If I know my team's getting blown out, I will find something else to do that day. I'm okay with it now. 4 years ago, wasn't the case. 5 years ago, wasn't the case. 10 years ago, was not the case. When I was in college, oh my God, it would just ruin my weekend when my football team lost. When I was in high school, it was even worse. Now I'm an adult. I'll just push through. I'll go find something else to do. I'll read a book. I'll play video games. I don't know. I'll figure something else to do. If it's not their day, it's not their day. 310-840-4910, 310-840-4910. It's Free For All Friday. You can steer the ship in any direction that you want. Let's go to Alan in line 2 in Toronto, north of the border. Alan, what's going on? You're on Free For All Friday.
1: Yeah, hi, good morning. It says past midnight, so I can say good morning. So Tuesday night, Brewers 22, Mariners nothing, tied for the most lopsided shutout since 1887. Even I have a great memory, but even I can't remember that. And then the very next night, Mariners 7, Brewers 5. Hats off to Seattle. They showed character, and they showed that they do not discourage easily. And proof of the pudding, what I always say, what happened yesterday means nothing today. And yesterday, Angels 18, Astros 3. And tonight, the Astros turned the tables on the Athletics. They won 4-0. And see what a crazy game this is? There are no certainties in this game. The only certainty is uncertainty. And again, what happens yesterday means nothing. And the Astros show that they don't discourage easily the very next night. And the Angels, they had 18 runs yesterday. And look what happened today. They lost 2-1 and they only had 3 hits. So again, what happened yesterday means nothing today. And it brings me back to August the 22nd. Yes, exactly 19 years ago today at Camden Yards in Baltimore, Texas 30, Baltimore 3. What a massacre. What a mutilation. They were trailing 3-0 at the end of 3. And then they got 4 runs in the fourth, 9 runs in the sixth, 10 runs in the eighth, and 6 runs for good measure in the ninth. So, and that was the first game of a doubleheader. They lost the second game 9-7. I saw it because I was vacationing in Ocean City, Maryland, and I saw it on TV. I saw both of them, and it was very, very depressing. And it's Wes Littleton got a 3-inning save, the longest 3-inning save in history. He came in with a score of 14-3, 39 runs and 40 hits in a doubleheader altogether. And at one point, it just stopped being depressing. It just started being comically yeah. Sad. But that was quite a night. That's a night I'll never forget either. You know, it reminds me of the Rangers defeated the Orioles on April the 19th, 1996 by a score of 26-7. So it was, to quote Yogi Berra, it was deja vu all over again. So it is an absolutely crazy game. And anybody that wants to bet baseball, I advise them not to. I advise them against it because you never know.
0: Alan, let me tell you this. I appreciate the call as always, my friend. I am not as big of a gambler as I once was before I got this job. I worked on the BetMGM network as a part of the morning show. I'm not as big of a gambler as I was when I was working for a gambling-specific network. With that said, the most money that I have ever made from any sport gambling is baseball. There are so many numbers that you can crunch to come up with an idea of a side that you want to take, I actually have so much fun. My two best betting sports are baseball and college football. The NFL can be kind of a wash. The NBA, good luck, especially if it's in the regular season. College basketball is even worse, I feel like, in the regular season. But Major League Baseball is one of my favorites.

0: favorite sports to wager on. Haven't done it a lot this year just because I've taken a break from the gambling side of things for a little bit, although I do have some bets to play for college football to give you ahead of the start of the college football season later in the show today. So that's coming your way in like 2 hours from now. We're up all night, so hang out with us. 310-840-4910. It's Free For All Friday, your opportunity to steer the ship in whichever direction you want. We've talked to Major League Baseball. We've talked getting blown out or losing at the buzzer. Whatever direction you want to take it in, I will gladly follow your lead. Mr. Positive is with us. Mr. Positive, what's up?
1: To my Warriors, it is the cycle of positivity, ready to get psychotic and tear the negativity from your soul. Ask yourself, do you believe in you? I believe in you. Remember, the future is still before us. Know every day that's true. We all can make a difference. And that difference starts with you. Boom, shakalaka. Warriors, do not be normal. Go for your dreams. Stand out. Be original. Do not take no for an answer. Overcome the odds. Be a winner. Boom, shakalaka. Thank you, Dynamite, Denton Day. Everybody, go for your dreams. Yo!
0: Was there a question in there? I think we need to coach up Mr. Positive, but he needs to ask a question on Free For All Friday. Do you think he gives a, do you think he has a script? Or is that just off of the dome? You know, that's my Free For All Friday question that I'm just going to superimpose on Mr. Positive. Does he have a script for the Warrior bit that he does every Friday, or does he do it off of the dome? And what would be more impressive? Because on one hand, if he was scripting that out exclusively for every single Friday and exclusively for me or for when Josh is in or if both of us are on vacation for whoever else is sitting in, if he scripts that specifically for us, that's sweet. You know, like he's putting in effort and I'll take that. If it's off the dome, though, it's also impressive because that's a lot of things to just be carrying around in your head. All right. Anyway, I'm diving way too deep into, a bit that happens every single week. 310-840-4910, 310-840-4910. It's a free-for-all Friday. We have a texter who is chiming in saying the best prop bets are in video games like CSO and Valorant, etc. They're the easiest things to bet on. That's like super degen level. And I gotta be honest, I dig it. I dig it. I don't know nothing about the two games that the texter just mentioned, but if you like, this has always been my advice for gambling, specifically gambling on something that is not football or basketball. If you want to find an angle in a sport that most people aren't super familiar with, make your money, right? Like, I don't know what the gambling space looks like for video games. He's talking about, by the way, it's not like campaign mode on a video game. If you're playing competitive and ranked video games, believe it or not, there was a week where I was a ranked Call of Duty player. I was god awful, but I did play in ranked matches. I was so bad. Oh, I made so many people mad. But if you can find your angle, be all over that. I like to bet lacrosse. I do a college lacrosse show for the national championship for SiriusXM. I like to pay attention to lacrosse. I like to bet lacrosse. Lacrosse does not have super sharp gambling lines because a lot of the people who make the lines in Vegas, they A, don't have a ton of numbers because some of the numbers aren't as readily available for a sport like lacrosse as they are for football and basketball. And B, they just don't think that enough people bet on it for them to really put effort in. The lines for football are crazy sharp because you have hundreds of thousands of people on any given game betting on these games. There are not 100,000 people betting on a college lacrosse game. You're going to be lucky if you're getting like 2,000 people betting on those games. So if you find an angle in video games, then be all over that. I think that's a very good way to attack the gambling space. 310-840-4910, 310-840-4910. 840-4910. Let's go to our guy, Johnny, who is in Atlanta. Johnny, you are on the program.

0: program. How are you?
1: What's going on, man? I'm taking it this way. Like, how you see how MLB has the minor leagues, NBA has the G League. Why have the NFL started their little G League so players can bounce back and forth when they're hurt or to improve a little bit during the league, not have that little, what's that? You understand what I'm saying?
0: I do understand what you're saying. And the reason is because the NFL looks at everybody else as an ant. And they just step all over them. Yeah, like I wish there was like a nice answer for that, Johnny. But they are so big. It took them years to even acknowledge and then partner with the XFL. It was the third iteration of the league before they even acknowledged them. They are so weird with it because they have so much power. But if you look at the history of these things, they have every right to have all of the power. I like some of the things that they have taken from the XFL and UFL. Like, I am, maybe I'm in the minority in this. I like the kickoff rule in the NFL because I like kickoffs. And it's a little bit weirder than what it was in years previous when it was just a normal kickoff, but I like seeing kickoffs be returned. So I think they use certain things. It's just what you're bringing up from like a, and that's a great call, Johnny. I appreciate it. What you're bringing up from a, you mentioned like getting a guy back healthy the way that you do in baseball, right? Where you send guys to rehab starts. You just can't really do that with football. You know, if you're sending a guy to a rehab start from a broken leg, you run the risk of him seriously breaking his leg again in the rehab start. Whereas usually with baseball, that's not as big of a deal. You do see it from time to time, but it's not as big of a deal. And the ramp-up period is a little bit easier for a baseball player than it is a football player if they're trying to get back, because you're just going right into, really right into the flames if you are a football player. 310-840-4910. It is a free-for-all Friday. 310-840-4910. Patrick is in Los Angeles. Patrick, you're on Westwood One Sports Night. How are you?
2: Good. How are you doing?
0: I'm doing well.
2: Yeah, I'd like to start with congratulating the Seattle Seahawks with their win. And I'm basically a Rams fan, but I also have a Chargers poster. So I guess both, but mostly Rams. But basically about Joe Burrows, I think it's a good idea. It's a very high possibility that he might come out over here to the West. And the strange thing is that I thought about Joe Burrow, the next step towards Rams. I thought about him like a month ago when the Rams coach got that new QB.
0: Yeah, when they drafted Simpson.
2: So that's really strange.
0: Yeah, so here's the thing.
2: But we like should not be dumping Matthew Stafford like a, you know,
0: No. Yeah, you're going to ride Stafford until the wheels fall off. That's a great call. I appreciate it. You're going to ride Stafford till the wheels fall off. Burrow would be the transition for a post-Matthew Stafford Los Angeles Rams, and Burrow would be the guy that keeps Sean McVay. McVay has done the same thing the past few years. He's like when John Gruden was at ESPN. I have heard stories of this. These aren't first-hand experiences. I don't know John Gruden, but I've heard stories of this. When he was at ESPN doing Monday Night Football, every single year he would use some coaching opportunity to gain leverage to get more money from ESPN to do Monday Night Football. And to be fair, he was very good at Monday Night Football. Sean McVay is kind of doing the opposite, where it feels like he's using television contracts as leverage to get the Rams to pay him more money every, like, 2 years. Especially now that some of these television contracts, I mean, CBS gave Romo $17 million. I would guarantee you Sean McVay would be better than Tony Romo is. And some of these other contracts, I think Aikman got like $18 million from the mothership. I mean, now that these contracts are rivaling that of what coaches get paid to coach, it does become very enticing. I think adding Joe Burrow to Los Angeles would keep Sean McVay. Not to say that Ty Simpson, maybe he loves Ty Simpson. I don't really know, but I can promise you this. He'd love Joe Burrow. He would. Getting Joe Burrow after Matthew Stafford would be a dream come true for Sean Payton 310-840-4910. 310-840-4910. The calls are coming in. Keep them coming. This is fun. This is my

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0: open the AFC was, and a team that I did not spend a lot of time crediting is the Denver Broncos. What they did tonight against the Packers gave me a lot of renewed optimism for what Denver is going to be in 2026. And look, the preseason is the preseason. I don't care about the score. I don't really care who wins the game, who doesn't win the game. But I wanted to see how certain guys are gelling. And the acquisition of Jerry Jeudy for Denver might go down as one of the most impactful acquisitions of the offseason. Bo Nix is playing at a high level. Is he as good as Caleb Williams? No. Is he as good as Drake May? No. Jaden Daniels? No. But he does what Sean Payton asks him to do very, very well. And he's also coming off of a big-time injury that cost him a chance of playing in the AFC Championship game. And I would argue that if Bo Nix played in the AFC Championship game, Bo Nix would have played in the Super Bowl. Because that Patriot team, when they faced stiff competition, was not that good, and the Broncos would have been stiff competition with a healthy Bo Nix. I'm really excited about the prospect of what they're going to be. That division, outside of the Raiders, is incredibly challenging. You have Kansas City with Patrick Mahomes coming back off of a knee injury and what is potentially going to be the last year of Travis Kelce's career, so there's added emphasis to get this year right. You have the Chargers, who added Mike McDaniel as the offensive coordinator, who is as dynamic as they come when it comes to coaching up offenses. And then you have the Denver Broncos. So that's a very, very exciting division. Again, the Raiders notwithstanding, because outside of Fernando Mendoza, they, you know, yuck. Just not my cup of tea. 310-840-4910, 310-840-4910. It's a free-for-all Friday. You get an opportunity. You can take this in any direction that you want. Nothing is off-limits. Bert is in Baltimore. We're headed there next. Bert, what's going on?
1: What's up, D-Day? Hey, after hearing Alan from Toronto's call, I think I'd like to be addressed as Bert from Maryland from now on. Is that cool?
0: Bert from Maryland. I can make that work. My Maryland friends won't like that, but I can make that work.
1: Hey, I want to see if I got this right and then see if you can elaborate on it some.
0: Okay.
1: So yesterday, a federal judge ruled to stay Charlotte Sweeney's injunction from July 31st, right?
0: Yeah.
1: For the class of 22?
0: Correct.
1: So moving forward, like the class of 2027 and on, they get 5 years, period, from here on forevermore, right?
0: Yes. Yeah, that is correct. Whereas previously, you got four and a red shirt.
1: So what happens to the class of, like, what's going to go on? Because the season is starting, right? And you got this class of 2022 that was ruled eligible a month ago, but now they're ruled ineligible. They're kind of stuck in purgatory. What's going to happen with that?
0: Yeah, so the stuck in purgatory is a really good way of putting it, because you have a bunch of people that are pretty much that. So what my understanding is, Bert, and the most fun while also infuriating element of this is that there are no clear answers, and that is, like, it makes me want to throw my head against a wall. But if you have already been ruled eligible, then you are theoretically good. So there's a lineman at Texas that was ruled eligible because he filed his own specific suit. So anything that happens with the Colorado ruling today, which is that you cannot have eligibility, versus the Louisiana ruling from earlier this week, which is that you can have eligibility, his personal ruling is his personal ruling. So he's not impacted by that. Effectively, what you have to do is, if you did not get the ruling that you wanted in the mass ruling, you then just have to sue the NCAA by yourself, which is, I mean, look, man, like, what is the point of this? At a certain point, if you're a high-level college football player, you just got to make the jump to the NFL. And it's even more ridiculous if you played an NFL game and you're coming back a week before the season starts. There needs to be a level of common sense to this.
1: Agreed. Okay, brother. I'll keep listening. Thanks, man.
0: Yeah, Bert, appreciate the call.

0: call 310-840-4910, 310-840-4910. Sean is in Virginia, wants to weigh in. It's a free-for-all Friday. Sean, what you got for us?
1: To my warrior. I did what I tried. Please stop putting him on the air. I tried. I really did. Remember. No, I do have a serious question about the Commanders in general. I'm in the locality of the fan, and I listen all every day. You know, it's a constant on my phone. I listen to it. Here lately, you know, I've been to a lot of off seasons, and this. It seems like there's a lot of talk about positivity. The pessimism when it comes to this offensive line. We've gone into seasons with a lot worse offensive lines, and now that we have Diggs, you know, I'm kind of excited. You know, even though Tunsil went down, you know, they rated the offensive line in the top 20 before, and then Tunsil went down. Now we're like at the bottom of the league. I don't see how that's possible.
0: I like to see them play people. Ranking.
1: I just don't understand how there's all of a sudden there's this like black cloud, you know, over top of us, and it's like, you know, I've been to the Jim Zorns.
0: So you and me both.
1: But that's the Mr. Positive guy. I don't know what the Mr. Positive guy's doing. And as soon as I turned you on tonight, I was like, I'm going to hear Mr. Positive. And then he gets on.
0: I mean, he means well. I'll tell you that. So let me answer this question for you, Sean. I appreciate the call. The offensive line woes, I mean, they are a real thing. I think a lot of it's a little overblown. The center position for Washington is a disaster. I mean, if you have a great defensive tackle, when they play the Rams, and Aaron Donald is back, because Aaron Donald is going to be back for the Rams. It's just a matter of time. That is going to be a little bit of a disaster. But I think people are going to be very surprised with how Washington's offense looks in relation to what it's looked the past 2 years. They have a lot of really dynamic stuff going on, and they're not even showing us most of it. So I've been at camp every day this season, except for

0: known. I'm shouting it from the mountaintops. Jaden Daniels and Stephon Diggs already have a really great connection on offense, and it came almost immediately. I did not think that was going to be the case. Not that I thought it wouldn't come, but the speed of which their connection came and them being on the same page immediately was really, really impressive. So I would, if I were a fantasy owner, maybe Stephon Diggs' late round pick would be something that would interest me. But if you're just a gambler or you wanted to put a futures bet in or something along those lines, I would maybe look at Washington with a little bit more of a positive eye than a negative eye. 310-840-4910, 310-840-4910. It's a free-for-all Friday. Any direction you want to go, I am going to go there with you. Bill is in Milwaukee. Bill, what's going on?
1: Yeah. You were just talking about the Bronco-Packer game.
0: Yeah.
1: I want to get your opinion on Tyrod Taylor as a backup to Jordan Love, because I think he stinks.
0: That's a really great question, because there was a time where I thought Tyrod Taylor was a really good quarterback to have as a backup guy, and I appreciate the call. I don't know in 2026 that I want him as my backup. It does feel like that the limit has been reached with him, and you got to find youth. You got to find, especially if, like, they have a little bit of a reliance on Jordan Love's legs. He's not running a read option. He's not looking like Lamar Jackson or what Jaden Daniels looked like in his rookie season. But I don't know that I would be wanting to go into a season with Taylor as the primary backup. I want to go. I'm more in favor of going with some of the younger backups, guys that have played some years, but going with younger backups. There was a time where Taylor was a good backup, and I like him more than you like him. But I'm just kind of out on the old backup quarterbacks in the NFL. I'm going younger, with the exception of Joe Flacco. If Joe Flacco wants to play until he's 50, he can play until he's 50. I just think he's a hilarious personality to have in the NFL. So if Joe Flacco wants to keep giving this thing a go, then Joe Flacco can give this thing a go. B-Lo is in Detroit, wants to jump on. B-Lo, you're on a free-for-all Friday. How are you?
2: I'm good. How you doing?
0: I'm doing good, man. What you got for me?
2: I'm not going to lie, I called because about that Warriors guy. But what I want to talk about is about how the Lions are going to win the Super Bowl this year, since we got the easiest schedule. What do you think about that over your Rams?
0: Well, I'm not a Rams guy, so they're not my team. Yes. Ooh, oh, yuck.
2: The producers are.
0: I'm a Commanders guy, which is worse given the circumstances. If I had a chance to be a Rams guy, I'd be a Rams guy. Here's the thing. I don't like Jared Goff. I've been pretty adamant about that. I like everyone else on that roster. I do not like Jared Goff.
2: Okay, well, I'll tell you what. If Jaden Daniels falls to me in fantasy, I'm taking him. But what about the Tigers? You think the Tigers are going to make the playoffs?
0: LSU, yes. Oh, my God. Yeah, so I'm giving
2: no,
0: my...
2: No, not LSU.
0: Oh, you're talking,
2: I'm talking
0: the Detroit
2: about the Detroit Tigers.
0: Oh, I thought you were going LSU. I was like, hey, buddy, I'm giving my college football bets later, but I can give you a play right now. No, I don't think. Yeah, I think LSU is actually going to have a really good year, despite the fact that they're beefing with my quarterback right now. I love Sam Levitt at quarterback. I appreciate the call. As far as Detroit goes in the playoff race, hot damn is the AL so much fun and so chaotic as it relates to the wild card. Right now, you have a bunch of teams. The Detroit Tigers are obviously a part of that team, all competing for one spot, right? The Yankees are going to get in. The Red Sox, more likely than not, are going to get in. They have a 5.5 game lead over the Texas Rangers right now, who occupy the final wild card spot, but they occupy that spot a game under 500. You have the Twins that are a game back, the Guardians that are also a game back, the Blue Jays that are a game and a half back, the Orioles that are 2 games back, the Tigers that are 2.5 games back, and the Seattle Mariners that are 3.5 games back. If I were to put money on that, I would say it's either going to be the Blue Jays, the Guardians, or the Rangers that get that spot. But we have seen crazier things happen. You know, the Skubal trade, it is what it is. But if you can get into the postseason, even after trading Tarik Skubal, that is something that you should be very, very pleased about if you are the Detroit Tigers. We got one more segment for you where the phone lines are open and they are no holds barred. Free for all Friday, 310-840-4910, 310-840-4910. 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
1: Denton Day in for Josh Graham. That number is a text line as well. We've had a couple of text submissions to Free For All Friday, including one from Justin in Bethesda. Justin asks, he says, Denton, what are your thoughts on Roger Goodell's comments on the NFL going international? Do you think they would put a team in Canada or Mexico before they put one overseas? That's a great question, and I would say potentially to Canada, no to Mexico. And the reason I say that, the Jacksonville Jaguars have long been positioning themselves to open up the NFL to London. And there's a lot of people in the vicinity of the Khan family that would be in and around London. And if you... I don't know how public this is, but there are a lot of NFL owners that also have their toes in some capacity in EPL teams or some sort of soccer team across the pond in the various leagues that are over there. I'm a soccer novice, so I don't know all of the leagues over there, but I am kind of locked into soccer after the World Cup. I had fun with the World Cup, so I'm going to try and be a soccer fan. But there are a lot of NFL owners that are associated with soccer teams out there. So I actually think that a city like London or a city like Toronto would be the first place that the NFL would put an international team. So yes to Canada in that question. I would say no at the moment to Mexico, because the nice thing about London is that the NFL already has a pretty good relationship with the people over there. And I feel like it would be very easy to lift that and to get that off of the ground level. Now, with that said, I don't really know how much I would personally be into the international element. If it's Toronto, I'm okay with that, because what in my head, I look at things in the form of a map, right? And Canada, while a different country than America, is still close enough to where it doesn't feel like forever and a half away. And the idea of a team in Los Angeles, so let's just say the Rams having to go to London for a game and have that be a consistent and normal part of the schedule, that's like a 12-hour flight from Los Angeles to London for a one-time thing. That's fine, but like, could you imagine having to do that potentially multiple times if they really expand this thing internationally? I think there's a lot more... there's a lot more of a market for football, American football, internationally than there was 20 years ago. I mean, remember NFL Europa, NFL Europe? Those were on, the games were played on like the NFL Network during the spring. I mean, if you missed the NFL Europe days, you didn't miss much. But that fell apart because there wasn't interest. I think there's a lot more interest in the NFL now overseas. So that's a good question. I think London, if it's not Toronto, I think London would be the first place where they put a team. Let's get back to the phones. 310-840-4910, 310-840-4910. It's a free-for-all Friday. You can steer this in any direction that you want. Garrett's been on hold for a minute. Garrett, you're on Westwood One Sports, man. What's going on?
2: I was just wondering, do you think, I know you talked a lot about pro football and kind of just wanted your take on college football. When I saw the coaches poll and saw it, and yes, I'm a Texas fan, so I get it. I always get made fun of, but I think Oregon's rated a little bit too high. I think if they ever played Georgia, they'd get smacked week one. Oregon always chokes in the big-time games. But just kind of, you saw anyone in the top five or even top 25 that you think can make a run. I know you said LSU, but I mean, it's hard to be at LSU and say, yeah, they can make the playoff, but go 3-5 in their conference play last year. So kind of just what your take is on that. And then if you're getting into soccer and you're looking for a league over there, definitely recommend rooting for Barcelona. So,
1: yeah, I've heard Barcelona is the good team, because I told all my friends, Garrett, who are soccer fans, I was like, I struggle enough with my pro sports teams in America. I just want to root for a good team. I just want to experience wins. So let me answer your questions. I'm going to start with the first one.

0: And I appreciate the call. I'm going to start with the first one. I guess this wasn't a question, but I thought Texas was ranked too low. The reason that they are ranked as low as they are is everybody loves Ohio State in the talent that they have. They love Julian Sain, and Jeremiah Smith is the best player, so you're going to rank them high. Dante Moore, as far as I'm concerned, is the best quarterback, but you are right. Dan Lanning has struggled in big games. Now, they did beat Ohio State last year. That game was in Oregon, but Dan Lanning has struggled in big games. I love Dan Lanning, but that's just the reality. So that is a very fair point to make as to, hey, why are they second in the country? The Georgia one is confusing because I don't love Gunnar Stockton that much, but it feels like Georgia's defense might be reverting to the defenses that we saw in the early 2020s where they were borderline unstoppable, right? They were just a machine that was well-oiled from the jump. That, to me, Georgia being ranked three says more about their defense than it does their offense. I like C.J. Carr at Notre Dame. I think he's a good quarterback. Maybe this is the year Notre Dame gets over the hump. I would not rank Notre Dame above Texas. I wouldn't. I would have had Notre Dame at five and Texas at either three or four. I think Texas just top to bottom is super duper loaded. As far as teams that I think maybe are outside of the top five, I'm big on LSU this year. I think Sam Leavitt's a really good quarterback. I loved him at Arizona State. And as much drama as Lane Kiffin brings to programs, that dude is a good football coach, and that does matter a little bit, right? So I do think LSU in a 12-team format this year has a really good opportunity. Defense is going to be good. They have a good cornerback. We know all about the cornerback, right? That's been very big news. I know that's been big news here in D.C. It's been big news outside of D.C. We see all the jokes. Trust me, I do. But they got a good defense this year, so I do think LSU is in a really good spot. If you want to go further, Penn State has the easiest schedule of maybe anybody in college football that's in a Power Four conference. They don't have to play Ohio State. They don't got to play Oregon. And if you're a 10-win Big Ten team, you're probably getting into the college football playoff unless everybody is a 10-win Big Ten team and everybody has 10 wins in the SEC. So the team that I would pay attention to would be Penn State. I don't love Rocco Becht at quarterback, but maybe this is one of those scenarios where he just needed a change of scenery. He follows Matt Campbell, the former Iowa State head coach, to replace James Franklin. So maybe that's just what is needed and Rocco Becht becomes something. But their schedule is so walkable, if you will, that I think it gives them a really good opportunity to do some serious damage and get to the college football playoff. 310-840-4910, 310-840-4910. Our guy Myron is in Dallas, wants to jump in. Myron, what's up, man? You're on Westwood One Sports Night.
1: Hey, what's going on there, Dende, man? I love your show when you step in for the other guys there. You always come and bring it from an analytical, intelligent standpoint. So I want to pick your brain on my Dallas Cowboys and our defense. I know people are suspect about it, new defensive coordinator, new players, but I think the people that we brought in, I think the coordinator that we got from Philly, that they're going to be able to put it all together, maybe in one or two games, you know, tweak a few things. And I really think that defense is going to outshine our offense when I really look at it and think about it, especially with the adding Von Miller to the mix, not so much his presence on the field, but his presence that he's going to make overall on that defense and the young players that we have. I want to sit back now and get your opinion.
0: Yeah, so they'll go 0-16. No, I'm just playing. I think
1: that's your unbiased opinion.
0: So what they're building on defense, I think you're right. I think their defense is stronger, specifically in the front seven, than a lot of people are giving them credit for. And I think a lot of that is Quinnen Williams. I mean, they were so much better when they got him last year. You know, he playing with Kenny Clark side by side. And the point that you made about Von Miller, the biggest beneficiary of Von Miller is going to be Azaraku, right? They drafted him, like, young guy. I think he could be Von Miller and the presence that he would bring. And I appreciate the call, Myron. Von Miller and the presence that he would bring to the young guys is really the best element of what you're getting in Von Miller at this stage of the game. He did have 9 sacks in DC last year, but it did feel like a lot of that was

0: a little bit overblown, if you will, because they had no one. And he had to rush a lot more than the expectation was when he signed here. But I really think that Dallas has put together a defense to where it's going to be really hard to run on them. And when you're making an offense one-dimensional, that is going to open up the door for a lot of turnovers. So a lot of that's going to be on the defensive backs. You got to catch the football when it is thrown in your direction. But I love the front seven that they have at the moment. The addition of Rashawn Gary as well was something that kind of flew under the radar because it wasn't Max Crosby. But I think that Dallas has put together a really, really good defense. That's a good group. What is maybe not a good group, or it is a good group, but it's not a good list. We saw an NFL 25 under 25 list get published on Thursday, and I am about to pick that bad boy apart. There is one glaring, massive, unbelievable error, and I share it with you next. It's Denton Day in for Josh Graham.
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1: So I'm going to get to this NFL 25 under 25 list momentarily. We got a few more calls that I will get to as well at 310-840-4910. I'm Denton Day sitting in for Josh Graham at The Denton Day on Twitter, where you can find me. And speaking of Twitter, we have a little bit of a developing situation on Twitter. We spent a lot of time tonight discussing college football and the wild, wild west element of college football. So Penn State quarterback Rocco Becht was asked about his class schedule at Penn State, and Rocco Becht already has an undergraduate degree from Iowa State. And when the reporter asked him about it, he said, "I'm taking an online class." That did not go over very well with U.S. Senator Bill Cassidy, who says taking an online class is far from being a full-time student. The amendment to the Protect College Sports Act would address this. The quotation mark student, end quotation mark, in student athletes should matter so they are set up for success wherever they go next. Senator Bill Cassidy he treats uninsured patients as a doctor in Louisiana. He is a proud LSU grad. He has hashtag Go Tigers in his bio. More on that in a second, but that's not the part that's developing. What's developing is the quote tweet from Anthony Becht, who is the father of Rocco Becht. He's also a coach, the head coach of the UFL Storm, if you're a fan of the UFL. He says, "Senator, with all due respect, keep your mouth shut and stay in your lane. You have zero clue on this situation." I'm here for the drama of this, man. The dad going at the senator from the state that just allowed kids to come back for potentially another year of college football, where we know they ain't taking no classes. You think these dudes that were getting NFL money yesterday are going to come back and enroll in Business 352? Are you nuts? The irony of a guy from Louisiana being the one to point out that taking online classes isn't a real student-athlete kind of behavior. I love Joe Burrow to death, but he's been pretty upfront with the fact that he didn't spend a lot of time in the classroom at LSU. He did when it came to meetings at the football facility, but he ain't going to class. Are we serious? For some athletes, this is important, understood. And I love Luke May, the older brother of Drake May. He had a big shot in the NCAA tournament. This was years ago, right? He had a big shot. It was either the NCAA or ACC tournament. But he had a big shot in a postseason game for UNC to keep them alive in that tournament. And he showed up to class the next day. And that's like a cool moment, man. He's ready, and he wants to be in class. That is not the case with everybody, and we need to get our head out of the sand that is going to be the case with everybody. And you really

0: got to get your head out of the sand if you are a senator from the state of Louisiana and an LSU fan. If you are a Rutgers fan, chime in on this. If you're a Stanford fan, chime in on this. But if you are a LSU fan, buddy, shut up. This is not your time to be weighing in on how a program should be run. You got to read the room a little bit better than that. So I just wanted to share that because that took place during the show. 310-840-4910, 310-840-4910. We got a few more that are on the line that we want to get to. John is in Michigan, wants to jump in. John, what's going on, man? This is Westwood One Sportsline. How are you?
1: Hey, what's going on, man? Hey, you're nationally syndicated, right? So you're a big deal, right? As far as like a sportscaster go, you're a big deal, right?
0: It depends who you ask. My mom would say yes to that. There are some people that would say no to that.
1: Hey, you got to stop being so humble, man. You're nationally syndicated. and not only on top of that, you got a really good radio voice.
0: Thank you.
1: Hey, now, listen, I was talking to your call screen, who's completely awesome. I got a two-part question for you. My first question, he told me to go to the second question. Let me give you the first one. You were talking about NFL Europe and, mm-hmm. and with the NFL expanding. My first question is, where do you think they're going to go? What country? And my second question is, what do you think the logo and the team name is going to be? Because I got a suggestion if they go to London, but I'm not sure if they're going to go to London.
0: London would be my, it's either London or Toronto would be my first guess.
1: It's got to be London. They're always using that NFL Europe stuff out there in London. They're always going, I'm telling you, it's going to be London.
0: I mean,
1: it's
0: going to
1: be London.
0: Wembley's a great stadium. They got all those soccer stadiums. What's your idea for the logo? I'm curious.
1: I was thinking the London Valkyries. The Valkyries. That's a pretty good name, right? What do you think about that?
0: Good name. I think that's a pretty cool name. I think that, so here's what would be interesting. This would not happen. This wouldn't go well, I would say, for the WNBA. I appreciate the call. But they also have a team called the Valkyrie. I don't know that they would want the NFL to step on their toes, but they would not be able to stop the NFL from, well, they wouldn't even be stepping on their toes. They would be pushing them out of the way so they could take over the Valkyries. Is Valkyries associated with London? Here's the thing. Maybe this doesn't even matter. But here's the thing. I, like, don't know what is associated with other countries in terms of how mascots are concerned. I think there are a lot of Blue Jays in Toronto. I don't know. I've never been. I'm pretty confident there's not a lot of Raptors. Could be wrong. Maybe they're hiding. But pretty confident not a lot of Raptors in Toronto. I feel like if you are going to expand now to another country and you want to expand internationally, there does have to be some tie-in with the mascot to the country that you are expanding to. So like you could be the London Ted Lassos or something like that, the London Fish and Chips. I literally know nothing about like what they are about over there. Outside of the fact that we beat them in a world war, or not a world war, but in a revolutionary war. That's about all I got as far as what is important over there to England. So I do feel like mascot-wise, you have to, like, it has to be something that is in relation to the place of which they are representing. All right, final call here from a free-for-all Friday standpoint. Mike is in Oklahoma. Mike, wanted to squeeze you in. What's going on, man?
2: Hey, I just wanted to say, my Cardinals, I've been a fan for 50 years, and they had probably one of the lowest salary caps in Major League Baseball right now. A bunch of no-name kids, and by God, they got a chance on making the wild card.
0: That's how cool incredible. Is that? Yeah, I mean, isn't that the coolest thing when we're so focused on the Dodgers spending $26 billion on their roster with all the deferred money and the Yankees and all that and the Mets who are a disaster? Spending $700 million, and you got a team that has a lot less than that, and they're being really competitive. Isn't that sick?
2: Yes, it is, and they're humble. They're just a bunch of kids playing and having fun.
0: You love to see it. We'll see if they do. You know, I'm looking at the NL wild card standings right now, and you know, obviously the Padres have had a hell of a year, and I revel at any opportunity that we would get to potentially get a Padres-Dodgers series. Arizona's been pretty good, but they're right there in the thick of things, man. And yeah, there's still enough time.

where they're 3.5 games back, that's a very achievable number with the amount of games that are left. So we'll see how they can end up, if they can make something out of it, because that would immediately become one of the best stories in baseball. It's great. It's a great story now, and I appreciate the call. It's a great story now, but once they get closer and closer to the postseason, if there's a realistic shot, then it becomes one of the best stories. I still am reserving potentially the best story of MLB season this year is Jacob Mizorowski potentially being one of the first guys in over a decade and one of only two guys in the last 30 years to have an ERA under 1.70 for the entirety of the season. He dueled with Chris Sale on Thursday night. It's now Friday on the East Coast, but he dueled with Chris Sale on Thursday night in an epic encounter. The Brewers won the game against the Braves 2-1, but his ERA is now below 1.6, or his ERA is now 1.68, so it's below that 1.70 number, which is a really, really tough thing to be able to withhold for the entirety of the season. And we're deep enough into the season to where you're kind of being, your head's on a swivel, being like, oh, this is a real thing that we really need to pay a lot of attention to. I'm Denton Day. I'm sitting in for Josh Graham on a Westwood One Sports Night here on a Friday, now Saturday morning, if you are listening on the East Coast or in God's time zone, in the Central time zone. I stumbled across a list that The Athletic put out. It's the NFL 25 under 25. This was, it's still list season as far as football is concerned, and this was a list that The Athletic went to coaches, scouts, and executives to rank the players under the age of 25 that are in the NFL. And I have to tell you, this list is ass. Booty. The worst thing that you are going to see. It feels like this is premium rage bait content. Of they just need something to hook you. Now, on one hand, there are so many players on this list with so many guys that are left off of this list that really highlights how good of a spot the NFL is when it comes to young talent. But here is the list as follows. And I'll repeat this multiple times, but here is the list that The Athletic put together of the top 25 players in the NFL that are under the age of 25. At number one is Penei Sewell, the left tackle for the Detroit Lions. Jalen Carter, the defensive tackle from Philadelphia, is number two. Brock Bowers at three. Kyle Hamilton, the safety in Baltimore, at four. Newly of the Los Angeles Rams, Trent McDuffie is at five. Will Anderson Jr. at six. Derek Stingley Jr. at seven. Puka Nacua at eight. Bijan Robinson at 9, Sauce Gardner at 10, Drake May at 11, Tyler Smith, the guard, at 12, Jaden Daniels at 13, Jahmyr Gibbs at 14, Jackson Smith and Jigba at 15, Devon Witherspoon at 16, Quinyon Mitchell at 17, Cooper DeJean at 18, C.J. Stroud 19, Jared Verse 20, Caleb Williams 21, Devon Achane 22, Darnell Wright 23, Drake London 24, George Pickens 25. I'll repeat that throughout the course of this hour here as we discuss this. But that is the list of the 25 under 25. The first immediate takeaway, the first thing I noticed when I saw this list, I am going to need a very clear explanation as to how Will Anderson is not in the top five. I know he's only one spot out at six, understood. But I'm going to need a very clear explanation as to how Will Anderson, who is arguably one of the best defensive ends in the sport, is not even in the top five of 25 under 25. On top of that, here's where I'm going to get critical. I'm going to make some people in Detroit very upset at me. That's okay. Penei Sewell hasn't played left tackle in 2 years. I feel like they're valuing him with the position by putting him number one. Should he be top five? Of course he should be. He should definitely be top five. But number one, I don't know that I'm there because he hasn't played left tackle in 2 years.
and you don't move from left to

tackle to right tackle with a right-handed quarterback because you're super awesome at left tackle. I don't think he's going to be bad at left tackle, but if you are the number one guy, 25 under 25, some stud of a left tackle, you're not going to play right tackle for a few years. They're going to plant you at left tackle and say, well, this is shored up. Our quarterback's blind side is good. We don't have to worry about that at all. If he ain't played the position in 2 years, I feel uncomfortable ranking him as number one as he transitions back to that position. I would not have him there. I would have Jalen Carter at number one, and I'd probably have Will Anderson at number two. Brock Bowers is a great player, certainly. Kyle Hamilton is a great player, certainly. McDuffie is a great player, but I would have Will Anderson above all of those dudes. I would have Jalen Carter one, Will Anderson two, Penei Sewell at three, if I were making the top five here, and then you can kind of get into the weeds with how you feel about Bowers, Hamilton, McDuffie, and then even Derek Stingley to an extent. But I'm going way further down the list for the next thing on this list that made me very, very angry. Jaxon Smith-Njigba won Offensive Player of the Year in 2025. He had one of the best receiving years in recent memory. He was the only receiver that was worth a damn in Seattle, with all due respect to Cooper Kupp. Everyone and their mother, brother, father, and sister knew who was going to get the football on that Seattle offense, and they could do nothing about that. On top of that, I think we are pretty much, as a collective football society, on the same page in that Sam Darnold is a fine quarterback, but he is not the reason they won a championship. It was more because of guys like Jaxon Smith-Njigba, because of that defense. So having JSN all the way down there at 15, like he didn't just go for 1,800 yards in 2025, or sorry, just shy of 1,800 yards in 2025, is at the very best head-scratching, at the very worst incredibly puzzling. He also caught 119 passes. That dude is as good as they come at the position. Having him all the way down there at 15 is something that I am not willing to let go and let slide unscathed. And the biggest, hey, this guy's way too high, with respect, Sauce Gardner should not be top 10 on this. Sauce Gardner should not be top 10 on this list. If this was the start of 2025, we could hear it. He should not be top 10 on this list. He was not playing at a super high level in Indianapolis. New York let his ass go. They traded him. Now, they got a huge package in return. That factors into this. But they said, you are not good enough to keep you around here. Let him go. And then he went to Indianapolis, and he's been fine. He hasn't been awful. But he's certainly not one of the best DBs in football right now. And he's certainly not a better, like, if you're giving me the option, hey, Denton, you get one of two players for your team. You're building a roster. You get one of two players, Sauce Gardner or Jaxon Smith-Njigba. I am taking Jaxon Smith-Njigba 11 times out of 10. So the fact that Gardner is five spots over him, hate it, hate it, hate it. What are your thoughts on this list? The Athletic unveiled a 25 under 25 in the NFL. What are your thoughts on the list? I think Will Anderson should be second, not sixth. I think Jalen Carter should be first on this list. Penei Sewell, who currently occupies the top spot, I think he should be three. What about the quarterbacks? We'll dive into that conversation. Drake May, Jaden Daniels, CJ Stroud, and Caleb Williams all make the list. Are they organized in the proper way? We answer that question when we get back. It's Denton Day sitting in for Josh Graham on a Westwood One Sports Night. 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
1: 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You
2: 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Vicky, how you doing? How's the knee?
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1: Westwood One Sports Night. 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That's the phone line, talk and text line. You can contact us there. The Athletic put out a 25 under 25 list with NFL players. They talked to GMs, scouts, executives, coaches, and they compiled this list heading in to 2026. I think they got the number one player wrong. They have Penei Sewell. I would have put Jalen Carter. Jalen Carter's two on this list, so it's not that big of a deal. I would have had Penei Sewell at three, and I would have moved Will Anderson, who is sixth on this list, up to two. I don't know that there's anybody on this list who is not a quarterback that I would want on my team more than Will Anderson. I have just completely fallen in love with what he is going to do to this Houston defense in 2026. I am drinking every bit of the Kool-Aid that they have been placing on the table in front of me. When all of the coaching staff and the players say, hey, that guy that wears 51 could shut everything down at practice if he wanted to. He's unblockable. I'm drinking that Kool-Aid. Now, part of it is because the Texans' offensive line is not exactly world beaters. But when multiple people keep saying the same thing about one specific player, I'm going to be inclined to believe that. So I would have had Will Anderson at number two on this list. There are four quarterbacks on the list, 25 under 25. Drake May is a

11. Jaden Daniels is 13. CJ Stroud is 19. Caleb Williams is 21. So those are the four quarterbacks. And I'm asking you at 310-840-4910, how would you rank those four? Bo Nix, not on the list, because Bo Nix is 26. He's old, so we don't get to rank him. But Stroud, Williams, Daniels, and May are all under 25 years old. If you were ranking those quarterbacks, how would you rank them? 310-840-4910. You can text me your rankings at that number as well. You can tweet them at me at the Denton Day. This is easy at the bottom. I'm putting CJ Stroud at the bottom, and I'm not thinking twice about that. That's a very easy decision. I'm putting CJ Stroud at the bottom. He had a very great rookie year, but we have seen 2 years of decline from Stroud, and I can't look at 2 years of decline as less important than 1 year of that great rookie play. So because of that, I would have CJ Stroud at the bottom. Then it gets tricky. You have Drake May, who was a vote away from winning the MVP in 2025, but he's only done it for one season. You have Jaden Daniels, who had the best rookie season of any quarterback ever, but he's only done it for one season because he was hurt. Drake May came in late for New England, didn't get to play the full season his rookie year. They didn't deem him ready. Jaden Daniels was hurt for a majority of 2025. And then you have Caleb Williams, who is the only guy that has not been hurt of the three, or not missed significant time of the three, because Drake May wasn't hurt. He just was not quarterback one for the beginning of the year for the New England Patriots. Caleb Wilson is the only one that has not missed significant time, but I would argue that eye test, he is the lesser of those three. So if I'm ranking them, Williams would be at three for me. Now, it's important to point out, there is a pretty noticeable gap between the three 2024 quarterbacks and CJ Stroud. Is not massive, is not the size of the Grand Canyon, but it's a pretty noticeable gap. I like all those three quarterbacks from 2024 more than I like CJ Stroud. So I just need that out there in the ether. But I would put Williams at three, and then based off of the two seasons that we have seen, I would put Drake May at one, Jaden Daniels at two. When you're a vote away from winning the MVP, that has to count for something. Do I believe that Jaden Daniels could be in that conversation? Of course I do. I'd literally take a bullet for the kid. But as of right now, based off of what we have seen with all four of my eyes, I would put Drake May as the top one. So I think they got that right. Really, I think they would have just switched. If I was asked, I would have just switched Caleb Williams and CJ Stroud on this list. I wouldn't have moved Caleb Williams up crazy high in compared to some of these other players, but I would have just swapped him and CJ Stroud. I also would have put him above Jared Verse. Jared Verse is a good player, potentially a really good player in Cleveland. I am taking Caleb Williams over Jared Verse. I mean, are we serious? I know the position plays a little bit of a factor into that, but I'm taking Caleb Williams over Jared Verse. 10 times out of 10. The issue with Caleb Williams, and I'm going to scroll down here because they give like little tidbits as to why each quarterback was ranked where they were. So let's start with Drake May. He was ranked 11th on this list. The tidbit says, year two saw May blossom into one of the most effective quarterbacks in the league. He had 4,394 yards, that was fourth most. He had 31 touchdowns, that was third, while leading the NFL in completion percentage at 72% to help carry the Patriots to their first Super Bowl appearance since 2018.

Ah, the humanity. They had to wait a whopping 7 years to make it to the Super Bowl. How did they even survive such a long, tumultuous wait? Ugh, yuck. Let's go down to Jayden Daniels. Jayden Daniels, ranked 13th on this list. He is 25, so he barely makes the cut. And Daniels turned Washington into a contender during a rookie season that saw him post a completion percentage of 69%. Nice. Highest by a first-year quarterback in NFL history. His mobility makes him a constant threat. The Commanders just need to keep him healthy. Now, below this, there is a still frame. It's a photo and a quote. And it's a defensive coach saying he's got to prove it. It's an anonymous defensive coach. Drake May had one as well. It's a personnel executive that said a high two on his way to a one. That is in reference to the tiers. Drake May's a tier two guy. Jayden Daniels is a tier two guy on this list of 25. So there's lists within the lists. If that doesn't spell out list season, I don't know what does. We continue on here. We scroll down to the next quarter.

fine, but talent evaluators remain high on his potential. Stroud has helped lead the Texans to the postseason in each of his three seasons in the NFL, and he appears poised to take a leap forward in 2026. Does he? Does he appear poised to take a leap forward in 2026? Or are you hopeful that he takes a leap forward in 2026? I don't know that I'm sitting here and thinking to myself, yeah, Stroud's going to take a big jump this year. That thought hasn't crossed my mind a single time. I watched that man in the preseason yesterday. He was fine. But I didn't look at him and be like, oh yeah, 2026, he's back. 23 Stroud is making his return. I didn't think that a single time. So I don't know if he's poised to make a big jump in 2026. The quote on him from a defensive coordinator, this is a big year for him. He has it in him. Boy, that feels like he's being little brothered, which I guess makes sense considering that the most famous thing that C.J. Stroud has done in the last two seasons was that weird big brother, little brother thing to Caleb Williams after a Sunday night football game in week number two of his rookie year. Or was it last year? I lose track of things. But that was a weird bit for C.J. Stroud to do because C.J. Stroud wasn't... He had a good rookie season, but like he wasn't, I am giving advice to you in midfield when the other guy is clearly not into it kind of a guy. Let's read about Caleb Williams. This is the Athletic's 25 under 25 list. They polled coaches, scouts, executives, and they ranked the 25 best players under 25. Pretty simple concept there. Caleb Williams is the final quarterback on this list. He was ranked 21st overall. Drake May was 11. Jaden Daniels was 13. And C.J. Stroud is two places ahead of Caleb Williams at 19. The write-up on Caleb Williams. Williams made strides in year two, his first under Ben Johnson, and led the NFL with six fourth-quarter comebacks and or game-winning drives. If he can improve his accuracy, his 58.1 completion percentage ranked last among qualifying passers, Williams and the Bears should continue to ascend. That completion percentage is very, very noteworthy as far as I am concerned. And I think that's why Caleb Williams is as far down on this list as he is. You see the flashes. You see the plays in the postseason where he throws a touchdown that was very reminiscent of a Hail Mary, but not quite a Hail Mary, to help Chicago win a football game. You see that. But it's the consistency, or inconsistency in this instance, that really hampers him. I also have this feeling that NFL coaches don't like the speed that Caleb Williams plays with. And what I mean by that is he has a tendency to play super off schedule. And off schedule quarterback plays become a big thing because Mahomes does it. And when everyone is trying to emulate Mahomes, it's like a thing. And it's not new. Patrick Mahomes is not the first quarterback to play off schedule. I get that. But it does feel like he did such a good job of that in his first year as a starter, where he comes in and lights the world on fire, that everyone has tried to kind of mimic that. And there has been no quarterback that has attempted to mimic the essence of Patrick Mahomes in the last few years that has been successful at it. Sorry, Dylan Raiola. But there's been no quarterback that has attempted to do that more than Caleb Williams. I remember watching him at USC, and he was kind of billed at a point as the way that we talk about Raiola, formerly of Nebraska, now at Oregon. He didn't do the shades bit and the haircut bit the same way. Like, Raiola tries to literally look the part and look exactly like Patrick Mahomes. Caleb Williams never did that. But he did do the running in circles bit in the backfield when Mahomes had kind of made that famous. It felt like at USC he was trying to be the Patrick Mahomes of college football. And I think since he's gotten to the NFL, a lot of that has fallen by the wayside. But a lot of it is also still there. And I think that's why the NFL scouts ranked him as low
as they did.

0: I would have him above C.J. Stroud. It's borderline offensive that C.J. Stroud is higher on this list than Caleb Williams is, but where would you rank the quarterbacks? Drake May, Jaden Daniels, C.J. Stroud, and Caleb Williams. How would you rank those four quarterbacks? 310-840-4910, 310-840-4910. We have a big preseason game later today involving a couple of big-name quarterbacks, and it's pointless. I'll tell you why that is next. I'm Denton Day sitting in for Josh Graham on Westwood One Sports Night.
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0: Steelers is the Bills and the Browns, because this is the game that Shedeur Sanders is going to start at quarterback. And Todd Monken has been very fair and down the middle. Hey, we are going to, Deshaun's going to start week one of the preseason. Shedeur is going to start week two of the preseason. I applaud the way that he has prolonged this very clearly fake quarterback competition. Shedeur Sanders never had a shot at winning the quarterback battle for the Cleveland Browns, and I would argue that's okay. Deshaun Watson has always been the best option for Cleveland if they are trying to convince themselves that they are going to win in 2026. They won't, but he has always been the best option. Shador's a fine quarterback. It's not a knock on him. But Deshaun is the guy where if you're a new head coach coming in, he is a much safer bet at quarterback. And Shedeur has not shown you enough at the NFL level to be like, yeah, no, we're going to take him over the guy that we're paying a lot of money to. We can sit here with our head in the sand and be like, well, the money shouldn't matter. It does. Are we serious? It does. Business 101. If you're paying somebody a lot of money, you expect something in return for them. If you're paying Deshaun Watson a lot of money, well, damn it, you are going to go out there and earn it. Please and thank you. Not even a please and thank you. There's none of that. We don't even have to exchange pleasantries. We are giving you $253 fully guaranteed million dollars. $253 million fully guaranteed dollars. Second time's the charm. But we're giving your ass all that money. You're going to go out there. I feel bad to an extent for Shedeur Sanders, but I also don't feel like he's in the dark with all of this. Is he still going out there and competing? Yes. Does he know that he is not going to win the job? Also, yes. With that said, he was still asked about it. Here's what he said about the importance of the preseason game against Buffalo later today.
1: I'll say every day of my life is important. Every day is important. I wouldn't say it's a day that's not important, so that's just another day going out there doing what I got to do, honestly. I don't really feel anxiety or any pressure, you know, going into things like that anymore, because it's like that's how I approach everything. So, you know, it's just another day of going to work, you know. That's all it is for me.
0: I am developing a new theory. It was in practice yesterday, and it's only growing today. If a quarterback at a press conference gets super existential, things are not going well. Yesterday, it was Joe Burrow who got existential at the mic. Today, it's Shedeur Sanders. I mean, he was asked, is Saturday important? And he said, every day is important. Okay. Not a great sign. We can kind of read the tea leaves there that things aren't going the way that you had hoped. And, you know, Linnell has been a very big supporter of the Cleveland Browns this offseason. He went to training camp, and my biggest takeaway from talking to him about the Browns training camp was that Shedeur Sanders is on the level of Dylan Gabriel. And neither of them dudes are on the level of Deshaun Watson right now, in terms of the reps that are being divvied up in practice. So the conversation has always been about Deshaun and Shedeur, when in reality it's Shedeur and Dylan Gabriel competing for quarterback two to Deshaun Watson's clearly quarterback one. So it's just been drummed up, it feels like, for the entirety of the summer to get some attention dollars to the Cleveland Browns, because Shedeur Sanders is going to garner attention. Look, man, game recognized game. I'm not mad at you. I kind of saw through it for a majority of the summer anyway, so I'm not mad at you. I remember Shedeur in college. He was fine. He wasn't great. That jersey retire number, silly. It's a silly bit. We can acknowledge that, hopefully. He still has a lot to improve on at the NFL level. He's not a bad quarterback. He is worthy of being an NFL quarterback, but being an NFL quarterback that's a career backup versus being

0: the leader of a team are two very different things. And I have not ever watched him, at least in the games that we saw last year, and thought, yeah, he's totally ready to lead an NFL team. Not a single time did that thought ever cross my mind in 2025. So it's going to be Deshaun Watson. Deshaun Watson was asked about how he's handling this and his mental approach with potentially being the starter for Cleveland.
1: I think the biggest thing that I'm proud of is just my mental. I think just being able to block out the noise, just being able to just keep smiling through everything, and being able to control my own narrative regardless. So I think that's the biggest thing, is just my mentality, keeping it at peace, keeping it fresh, so I can be able to, you know, be in front of you guys and talk to you this day and still be in a quarterback battle. So I think that's a blessing for myself, and I think that's why I'm proud.
0: What narratives? What narratives is he controlling there? I'd like some clarity in that one, sir, if you please. Deshaun Watson's press conferences to the side. That is going to be so much fun during the regular season when he talks on a weekly basis. It's like the third or fourth time, it feels like, in the last couple of weeks that the mental element and the way that he has handled the adversity has been brought up. And call me cynical or pessimistic, if you will. When he's bringing up adversity, I happen to believe that he is not talking about injuries. Just a guess. Just firing from the hip on that one. But I don't think he's talking about injuries. I think he's talking about the thing, the narrative that completely shifted the way that people feel about Deshaun Watson as a person. Just a guess. That aside, I would like Shedeur Sanders to play well on Saturday against Buffalo. I think the expectation is that he's going to play well, but we have heard the checkdown king rumors, not even rumors, the accusations that that's what he's doing. Throw the ball down the field. Let it rip. I mean, really, it comes down to, if you're still operating under the idea that it's a quarterback competition, which, again, I'm not. I don't think it was ever a quarterback competition. It was always going to be Deshaun Watson's job to win. But if you are operating under the belief that it is a quarterback competition, you might as well go out swinging. One thing that I hate in doing this job and being forced to watch critically, I hate it when quarterbacks are in a battle, in a competition, and they don't throw the ball down the field. They're just checking it down and checking it down and checking it down. I mean, let it rip a little bit here. Like, let's sling the pigskin, if you will. So I hope that we see some throws down the field from Shedeur. We've seen that a little bit in Browns practice. I laugh at the Browns and their media. I like a lot of the guys that work in Cleveland, but the preseason stat tracker thing needs to die. Maybe the bit in there, like, I'm not deep into the Cleveland media to where I know exactly what the bit is. Maybe the bit that they do with tracking the Cleveland Browns preseason stats is the, hey, we're doing this in a very ironic form. But if it's not, if that's like a real thing that you guys really care about, that's a weird, weird thing. Comparing the preseason stats, I digress. When we get back, Josh Graham caught up with Marissa Solis on a really great interview with the NFL and this new initiative that they're doing. You'll hear that next on Westwood One Sports Night.
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a Friday, now Saturday morning. Josh is going to be back next week. Had a great free-for-all Friday. We're still taking some of your calls, 310-840-4910. In just a few moments, you'll hear a conversation that Josh Graham had with Marissa Solis of the NFL prior to him going on vacation. It's a really good conversation about a new initiative that the NFL is bringing about in celebrating celebrations, which is a pretty crazy thing if you grew up in the era where I did, where Chad Johnson and Steve Smith were constantly being punished for some of their celebrations. I mean, I used to do some of them in like rec league sports, which my parents did not love at all. But Steve Smith rowing the boat, Chad Johnson playing golf.

0: golf with a pylon after scoring. Clinton Portis in D.C. once did CPR on a football, and they were all flagged and fined and punished for it. Well, now the NFL is realizing, hey, we should lean into this. You'll hear that conversation coming up. It's a really great conversation. But we're still taking your calls at 310-840-4040 at 910. And we go to the phones. That's where we find Israel from the ATL. Israel, what's going on, man? How are you?
1: Oh, D-Day, man, I'm doing great. You're doing a great job filling in. And I just want to say I really appreciate the love that y'all are showing my guy, Nick Chubb, okay? And I wonder how many people out there actually know that Nick Chubb and Sony Michel are the all-time leading tandem in the history of all of college football in rushing yards. Now, obviously, Reggie Bush and Lindale White have the touchdown mark. But that running back, that backfield with Sony Michel and Nick Chubb, and Nick Chubb in college, he's second only to Herschel Walker in the history of the SEC. That man has more rushing yards than Bo Jackson. He has more rushing yards than all those guys at Alabama and Auburn, okay? And when you look at their careers in the pros, and I'll be quick, but true, neither is a Hall of Famer, but obviously Nick Chubb, four-time Pro Bowler, one-time All-Pro. Sony Michel, you know, won the title with New England back at the Super Bowl. And both, to me, had distinguished careers. And when you look at that backfield, man, it's a shame they didn't win two titles, my brother, man. It's a shame. Because that man,
0: it's a total shame. And you know what's crazy? You mentioned the numbers. Nick Chubb was so dynamic in college, and then in his sophomore year only played six games because of injury. I mean, you want to talk about a guy that was dominant.
1: Right. Ran for almost 9,000 combined yards. And you're right. He only ran for six. But that year, when he was out, Sony Michel stepped up and looked like a beast. That probably is what got him drafted that year.
0: Yeah, because like I'm looking at the numbers, and I forgot. That was a great call, Israel, by the way, so I appreciate the call. I'm looking at these numbers for Nick Chubb when he was in college. And the year that he got hurt, he played six games and he had seven touchdowns. He had 747 rushing yards in six games. His first year at Georgia, while splitting carries, he only started eight games his freshman year. He played in 13, but he only started eight of them. He had 1,500 yards. You know, I saw this picture. So I'm glad, Israel, that we took your call because I wanted to get to this. I saw this picture. You know, in college, there are these iconic pictures of guys that were all on the same team together, all a part of the same program together, before we knew how good they were all going to be. Like, there's the iconic Alabama photo where it's Jalen Hurts, Mac Jones, and Tua all after they had won a championship. And all of those guys ended up going to the NFL and having pretty decent careers in the NFL. There's the Alabama photo where it's a bunch of their wide receivers. It's like Jerry Jeudy and, you know, unfortunately, Henry Ruggs. You know, hope he's doing all right. Devontae Smith and all those dudes ended up getting. Jalen Waddle's in that picture as well. All those dudes ended up getting to the NFL. You could do the same thing with a bunch of the Ohio State wide receivers when it was Olave and Garrett Wilson, Jackson Smith and Jigba, and then Marvin Harrison was on campus. I stumbled across Georgia's picture of that, where it is Sony Michel, Nick Chubb, and Todd Gurley. And then, Israel, if you're a Bulldog fan, I apologize. But this hit me a little bit, too. All them dudes are retired now. Chubb was the last one, or the longest one to stay in the NFL. All them dudes are retired. And Todd Gurley obviously had an MVP caliber season one of those years in Los Angeles, and the knee issue just completely derailed his career. But that guy looked like he was going to be, it felt like Todd Gurley at one point was on track to be a Hall of Famer. And the knee issue made that impossible. In a similar way, it felt like Nick Chubb was on track to be a guy that would at least have conversations about the Hall of Fame. He didn't get there. He's not going to get there. He only had four seasons of over 1,000 yards, so he's not going to get there. But his four-season stretch in Cleveland, 1,494 yards in 16 games, 1,067 yards in 12 games, 1,259 yards in 14 games, and then in the first 17-game schedule where he played, or 17-game season where he played all 17 games, 1,500.

0: 25 yards. He went 5 years, 6 years rather. Well, we're not going to count 2023 because he only played two games. But the first 5 years of his NFL career, he averaged over 5 yards a carry. There are 32 NFL teams right now that would pay exorbitant amounts of money to get a guy that'll average 4 yards a carry. And in his first 5 years, he averaged 5 yards a carry. 8 touchdowns his first 2 years in each year. 12 his third, 8 his fourth, 12 his fifth. Man, you know, in 2026, maybe you look at him a little bit differently because it didn't end great in Cleveland. You know, he only played 10 games in the final 2 years in Cleveland. He wasn't spectacular in Houston his final year. But man, before the injuries, that 5 year stretch for Nick Chubb, who retired today, that 5 year stretch was something to behold, man. And he was one of the only bright spots for the Cleveland Browns, a franchise that has very much been in the bottom of the barrel, the dump, if you will. My wife hates when I say that because she's a Cleveland Browns fan, but she knows it's true. She knows it's true. All right, Josh Graham had, he's not in today, obviously. I am. I'm Dende. Hi. You can follow me on Twitter at TheDende. But before Josh went on his vacation, he caught up with Marissa Solis, who works for the NFL. And they're starting this initiative to celebrate the idea of celebrations. So Josh got to talk with her. They also talked a little bit about some of the international stuff with the NFL. I want you to hear this conversation. I promise it's a good one. So here's Josh with Marissa Solis of the NFL.
1: In order to celebrate the NFL season starting, which for the first time is on a Wednesday night, it is the New England Patriots, the Seattle Seahawks. What better way to start the season than a Super Bowl 60 rematch in Seattle Wednesday night to open things up? The league itself is spotlighting player celebrations in a new kickoff campaign titled The Season Is Your Stage, featuring star players that you'll see very, very soon. With that in mind, Marissa Solis is the NFL Senior Vice President of Global and Consumer Marketing. She joins us now on Westwood One Sports Night to talk about it. Marissa, oh, how far the league has come from fining players like Chad Johnson for dancing in the end zone decades ago to now capturing the cultural relevance of end zone celebrations in league promos.
2: Yes, we are so excited about this campaign. I mean, you know, we're always excited about kickoff because it just is the start of, you know, start of a new era, a new story. You know, there's hope, there's anticipation, there's excitement. And this season, you know, we really wanted to celebrate the culture of our game and bring fans in and just get to the excitement. And so this notion of celebrations has become such a big part, you know, of culture. Everybody sees them, they copy them, then they put themselves on TikTok or Instagram. And so we wanted to capture that phenomenon in this beautiful campaign, The Season Is Your Stage.
1: First time I noticed that, it's a good point, the cultural relevance piece, was I was not born and raised, but grew up in North Carolina, lived in Colorado for a year, the year that the Broncos played the Panthers in the Super Bowl. And every kid in Colorado is doing the dab, the celebration at the time. So it's very, very smart on your part. Fans only see the final product, though, Marissa. Take us behind the scenes. How much thought, how many minds go into selecting the name of a campaign for a monster brand like the NFL and what to highlight?
2: No, well, you know, we really wanted to showcase the behind the scenes of where these celebrations start and how far they can go. So think about inviting you inside what we call the Selly Studio. So we have this Selly Studio where Cam Bynum actually is the Selly coordinator, and he helps his friends perfect their moves before the season. So you get to see 10 incredible players and a little bit of an insight into what they're going to be doing on the field. And then we give a little bit of a, you know, shout out to the fans and kind of this viral nature of, as an example, when you see the Sexy Dexy, which is one of my personal favorites, you know, he has to perfect it. Then he goes out and does it on the field. And then somebody picks it up. And then before you know it, it's everywhere. And everybody's doing the sexy dexy. And so there's so many celebrations like

0: that. And that's honestly what we wanted to celebrate in this campaign.
1: Old faces and new places for this upcoming season. Sexy Dexy Dexter Lawrence now playing for the Cincinnati Bengals. We're chatting here with Marissa Solis, and the campaign is the season is your stage. Westwood One is going to be calling New England at Seattle a Wednesday night to open the year, September 9th, 8:20 p.m. kickoff time Eastern. Marissa, it's just fitting that the campaign is titled The Season Is Your Stage because it harkens thoughts of musical stages, and the league just announced this week that the Jonas Brothers are going to be performing kickoff week. What other surprises do we have cooked up? That's going to be the Australia game on Thursday night of opening week between the Rams and the Niners.
0: Yeah, so we have our first ever international game in Australia. The Jonas Brothers, of course, are going to be center stage. But not only the Jonas Brothers, we actually are going to have a record of 7 international game halftime shows this year, brought to you by American Express. So there's a lot more surprises to come, even before, you know, the big one at the end of the season. Obviously, always anticipation as to who our Super Bowl halftime artists will be. But you'll get a lot of entertainment and spectacle because there will be 9 international games, but 7 of those will have, you know, an official halftime show. So very excited about that.
1: That is something to keep a really close eye on. Marissa, since your background's in marketing, I want to ask from that lens. First off, one halftime show in Los Angeles, when does that generally come out?
0: I can tell you generally, I mean, we're all on pins and needles, even at the league. There's never one date or one time. It just comes, right? But generally, there's a window, you know, late September, early October when that announcement is made. And nobody knows. It just, you know, it'll just come and it'll be a surprise. And our, you know, partners and friends at Apple Music are just as excited as we are. And you'll hear that announcement pretty soon.
1: See, you are Mexican born. You were raised in the great state of Texas. Leading up to the Bad Bunny halftime show, you spoke about the potential to reach 70 million plus Latino Americans and many, many more internationally. Since then, have there been tangible metrics that you point to and say, oh, wow, this is how we measure the reach of that performance, coming to your background from marketing?
0: Yeah, I mean, I tell you, that performance and that show was a real defining milestone for us in terms of our strategy around entertainment and elevating that. I always say that was not a Latino strategy, that was a global strategy. You know, he is such a global phenomenon, right? And people all over the world love his music and were really inspired by that show. And, you know, I don't know if you know the stat, but in 24 hours, that halftime show reached 4.5 billion views across platforms, social, YouTube, you name it. But I don't think I've ever seen anything like that, where it just goes viral and so many views. So, you know, there was a lot of conversation around viewership of the halftime show and was it the number one halftime show ever? And we forget in today's day and age, it's not just the broadcast. The broadcast is very important and millions of people across, you know, the world watch it. But what happens post is really what stays, right? And in 24 hours, 4.5 billion views. And then to this day, we're still getting, you know, views and comments and people going back and rewatching that because it was just, you know, such a classic show that touched really all over the world, right? Countries all over the world, all sorts of languages. So it wasn't just the Spanish speaking world, but, you know, whether it was Japan, China, Australia, everywhere the show was seen. And it was for us a true indication that culture and the culture surrounding our game can truly be global.
1: Marissa Solis is with us here. She is the senior vice president the NFL has for global and consumer marketing. And the campaign is The Season Is Your Stage. So it is fitting we're talking about musical stages for a moment. One more on the Super Bowl halftime show. What misconceptions might the casual fan have about the process in selecting an act.

0: I think casual fans tune in because they probably think it's going to be the artist that I know, the artist that is, maybe just did a tour, and maybe they don't understand all that goes into selecting it. It really is not just one person saying, okay, it's going to be this guy. And truly, it's not just the league. The selection process is, it's one that is rigorous. It involves many, many partners, including Apple Music, including Roc Nation, including the league. And it really is, in retrospect, a very strategic view at which artists truly can, elevate the level of entertainment, the level of global reach, the level of spectacle, really, that fans have come to expect. So it's not just, hey, let's pick artist A or B because they're cool and people like them. It is a very, very rigorous and strategic process.
1: Global is in your title. We started with the season kicking off in Australia, not to be forgotten, though. A day before that, on Wednesday, you have the Seahawks
0: Yes,
1: and the
0: don't
1: Patriots
0: forget
1: kicking off
0: kickoff.
1: Wednesday night of the Super Bowl rematch. We can't wait for that. But just looking at the outlook of the NFL, when you're trying to set vision, and given somebody who's in a position like yours in the league having the brand that it has, like what boundaries do you see out there? Like Robert Kraft has talked about a world where if they get to 18 league games, that everybody's playing an international Super Bowl. We've seen the idea of full-time international teams, perhaps. Where are you ambitious for the NFL in the eyes of Marisa Solis?
0: I don't think there's anything too ambitious for the NFL. I think you've seen in the last few years, all the boundaries we've crossed, not just in global expansion, but who we're partnering with, the level of entertainment that we're bringing, the level of the game itself and how it's elevating. So I don't think there's something called too ambitious. However, I do think we do have to be very strategic and choiceful because we want to make sure that as we expand globally, that we're doing so with the same level of quality, the same level of thought, and that we are inviting the world in and we are engaging with the world just like we do in the States. And so it's a different process, right? We are not, when you go to a different country, we may not be the number one league or the number one game. And so educating that community, that market about the power of our sport, is first and foremost, right? Inviting them in, making sure that the flavor of the local market is also felt and becomes part of what the league is. All of those things are part of how we plan to expand. So while, yes, the ambition is bold and big and audacious, we're going to do it in a way that preserves, the magic of our sport and brings it to life for markets everywhere.
1: Let's close with something fun. Marisa Solis is with us here, NFL Senior Vice President for Global and Consumer Marketing. The season is your stage. Can't wait to see the campaign where you get Sexy Dexy, you get Travis Hunter, and a few others that will be featured in that showing off their best dance moves. Do you have a favorite end zone celebration? Or maybe not even end zone. Is it Sexy Dexy that's top of the list?
0: I don't know. There's so many. I mean, I love the gritty.
1: Oh, yeah.
0: I have to give a shout out to Justin. I think Sexy Dexy is definitely one of my favorites. I think he just gets so into it. He's so happy and it brings everyone in. But you're gonna see some really interesting ones in this campaign, including, by the way, you may see a cameo in there by some trees. That may make, another appearance after that halftime show. So please watch because that's going to be super fun. Everybody loved the trees, so they had to come back.
1: Bad Bunny trees making a
0: The
1: return.
0: Bad
1: That's
0: Bunny
1: outstanding.
0: trees, they had to come back. So yes, lots of favorite celebrations.
1: Marisa Solis, thank you so much for spending the time. We can't wait for the NFL season to start, and we're so happy to be partnered with the NFL here at Westwood One.

0: Thank you so much for having me.
1: So that was Josh's conversation with Marissa Solis, taped before he went on vacation. Really great initiative that the NFL is bringing about, and you heard the conversation with some of the international stuff, right? We'd had the conversation over the course of the show today on, hey, if they go international, like, what are some of the things that they would be looking for in terms of mascot names, in terms of where are they going? My thought is that London or Toronto would be the first place that the NFL would be looking at should they decide to expand. And then if those two operations go well, you can maybe look at South America in some capacity or Central America in some capacity. But I can't imagine that would be before like 2035. You know, there's so much that goes in to the expansion. And maybe that's why London would be the preference over Toronto. I just don't know what the facilities are like at Toronto. I'm sure they have a field or a place for a field in a stadium like an NFL stadium, but do they have all that stuff readily available now? I don't know the answer to that question. I just don't know what is available in a place like Toronto. I've never been. I've heard it's nice. I'd love to go, but I've never been. So there's a lot of factors that need to be taken into consideration when you think of the idea of expanding. We're putting the show to bed in 40 minutes. When we get back, I have some futures in college football that I am going to give you. Plus, last call for phone calls, 310-840-4910, 310-840-4910, our talking text line. You can tweet me as well at the Denton Day. But we go gambling in a special edition of Graham's Gambling next on Westwood One Sports Night.
2: Where will the balance of power in the AFC lie? The Bills and Ravens have new coaches. Patrick Mahomes and Bo Nix are coming off injuries. The Patriots face a first-place schedule. The regular season kicks off in less than 3 weeks. We're ready. Are you? Westwood One Sports.
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0: Westwood One Sports presents Denton Day.
1: 310-840-4910, 310-840-4910. In just a few moments, we will get into some Graham's Gambling, a special edition of Graham's Gambling, because Josh Graham isn't here. But I'm here, and I like to gamble. So I'll give you some plays momentarily. One of the major topics of conversation on today's show has been the idea of expansion for the NFL. We have mentioned London as a potential destination. We have mentioned Canada as a potential destination. I'd made a comment. I don't really know what's up there in Canada. I've never been. I want to go. I desperately want to go to Banff. The NFL's not going to Banff, but I would like to go to Banff. NFL likely going to Toronto if they make their way up to Canada to give us a feel of what a Canadian NFL team would look like. Steve is in Canada on the phone line. Steve, what's going on?
2: Hey, Dan. So I think we could support an NFL team, you know, at least in Toronto. They have, like, the Rogers Stadium. Like, that is big enough. That's where the Jays play. Whether or not it would interfere with them, that's where the Argonauts used to play, which is a CFL team.
1: Mm-hmm.
2: But I just don't know if Canada would actually want it. Like, I mean, we've had the Bills come in. I went to a Buffalo Bills game, like an exhibition kind of thing. They were playing Miami at Rogers Stadium, like, years and years ago. But just with us having the CFL, like, would they let them come in? Because it would take revenue then away from the CFL.
1: Right.
2: It's hard to say, right? So then, like, BC, same thing. They have a CFL team. Totally different rules with the football. But, you know, I just don't know if it would actually fly here. I love NFL, but I don't know if they would let it.
1: I have a very arrogant American question that I hope you recognize is coming from a good place.
2: Oh, it's I love Americans. I love going down to the States and having a good time down there. So,
1: is the CFL like really, really a big deal in Canada?
2: It depends, like, who you're asking.

0: and like how big of a football fan they are. Like, I mean, I played high school football and all that, so we like follow the CFL rules with like, we only have three downs, right? The field is much bigger. I mean, so like there's different rules to it, right?
1: Mm-hmm.
0: Like, and I obviously enjoy watching it. It obviously the pay is not as much as the NFL. Yeah. Like the money is not as much, right? Like we just don't have that revenue here. So I like whether we could support it or not, it's hard to say. Like, I mean, we have the facilities, but do we have the actual fan base? I don't know. Because Buffalo is so close. Like, it's like at least to Toronto, right? You can get to Buffalo from Toronto in like 2.5-3 hours. So would they want it that close?
1: Yeah, that's a good point, Steve. I really appreciate the call. It's good insight. Because, again, like, I've never been to Canada before. I'd love to go, but I've never been there. So I don't have an idea for what the locals would feel about the NFL coming in and what that would do to the CFL. Because the NFL has never shown an ability to like sharing. That is not what they do. They would just blow the CFL out of the water with the insane money that they bring in. And then Buffalo being close is something I hadn't considered either, because I don't know the geography of Canada. I literally know nothing about Canada other than the fact that it exists over top of the United States on a map. Buffalo being close is something that needs to be taken into consideration, because if you think about some of the other major professional sports teams and major professional sports leagues, you know, Buffalo doesn't have an NBA team. They don't have a Major League Baseball team. So they have hockey, but everybody in Canada loves hockey, so you don't got to worry about that one. So that's an interesting dynamic. Like, there's a lot of factors that go into that. In all of those factors that Steve just laid out, you don't really have to worry about with London. They don't have a London. There's no NFL Europe. They tried, right? You don't have to worry about them being too close to another NFL fan base. In fact, you have to worry about them being too far away from half of your teams in the NFL. So it's really interesting. I think we're still years away from that becoming a real possibility, but it's closer than it's ever been. And I think Roger Goodell at times is seeing what some of the other leagues are doing in terms of expansion globally, specifically the NBA. I mean, say what you want about Adam Silver, and admittedly, I don't have a ton of nice things to say about Adam Silver, but the global expansion of the NBA under his watchful eye has been incredibly impressive, and it's also been incredibly lucrative, which is really what the NFL cares the most about. All right. If you want another phone call, I can try and take one, 310-844-4910, but I am going to do

0: in Graham's Gambling.
1: Sitting back, count money all day, you know.
2: It's time for Graham's Gambling. Let's make some money.
0: So this is going to be primarily futures stuff because college football is coming up, and college football gambling-wise is one of my best sports. I'm halfway decent at baseball because, I mean, you have to just ignore a lot of things to not be a great baseball bettor. There's so many numbers. But college football is my bread and butter. For those that don't know, I host a college football show on Sirius XM during the season, so pretty locked in to the happenings of the college football world. I got a couple of futures. Before I give those out, I do have one play for Saturday's preseason games. This is what we are hitting in every game. We will take it to the regular season as well. I am betting the Dolphins team total under. I have seen them in person. I did not think they are very good. I didn't think they were very good when they played against the Commanders in the preseason game or the joint practice. I am taking the Dolphins under 16.5 against the New York Football Giants on Saturday. NFL out of the way. Let's get to college football. I have four big plays, futures, that I want to get, and I want to make sure you are aware of them. Should you decide to play them, I'm not going to force you, but should you decide to play them, I want to make sure that you know them before the college football regular season starts, because now that it is Saturday on the East Coast, we are a week away from the beginning of the season. Week zero is next Saturday. None of the plays that I have involve a team in week zero, but I just want to get them out before the season starts. First and foremost, I'm taking LSU to make the college football playoff at plus 160. Lane Kiffin is a fantastic offensive coach. He's a little bit of a nitwit. He loves drama more than he should, and he has never had a kind exit from a program. That doesn't really matter when you're in year number one, though. And I love the quarterback he has in Sam Leavitt. I look at their schedule, and it is a doozy. They have some really tough stretches. They open the season week one with Clemson, which is a big game. They have Ole Miss and Texas A&M back-to-back early in the season, going on the road to Ole Miss and then home against Texas A&M. But it's a three-game stretch at the end of the season that is going to make or break whether or not LSU gets into the college football playoff. They got Alabama, Texas, and then on the road against Tennessee. That's a tough three-game stretch. They closed the season with Arkansas. That's a little bit easier. But home against Bama, Death Valley, that game is going to be epic. Home against Texas the following week, and then on the road against Tennessee. If they survive that three-game stretch, they're going to get into the college football playoff. My mindset has always been, if you are in the Power 2, the SEC, the Big 10, and you're a 10-win team, you're in to the 12-team format. That has been my thought since the 12-team format has come into existence. And until there is a 10-win team that is on the outside looking in, I feel pretty comfortable and confident about that one. So I got LSU plus 160 to make the college football playoff. I have Penn State plus 360 to make the college football playoff. LSU's schedule has some very big rough patches in it. Penn State's really doesn't. The first like five or six games of the season, Marshall, Temple, Buffalo, Wisconsin, Northwestern, 5-0. 5-0. Then you get to the meat. You get USC, then on the road against Michigan. Purdue, that's a win. And then on the road against Washington. All you got to do is win one of those. You win one of those, you secure yourself as a 10-win team. You're a 10-win team in the Big Ten with at least one ranked win. And then you're sitting there pretty. Although, admittedly, I don't know. Washington right now is ranked 17. I don't know that Washington is going to be ranked in the top 25 come November. But we will just have them in there for now, given what they have. But you will notice. So that's the schedule. They close with Minnesota, Rutgers, Maryland. No Ohio State. No Oregon. That's a massive win for the Nittany Lions. They can steal a game from USC. They can steal a game from Michigan. They can steal a game from Washington. Hell, maybe they beat all three of those teams. I'm not particularly scared of some of the teams in the Big Ten the way that I am scared of Ohio State, scared of Oregon, scared of Indiana, who also not on the Penn State schedule. So I got Penn State to make the college football playoff at plus 330.

0: 60. Now let's get to some bigger numbers, shall we? How about LSU to win the SEC at 9-1? Can you tell that I'm in on the Tigers and Lane Kiffin's first year as head coach at LSU? This, though, is more about how open the SEC is. I think Alabama is being slept on a little bit. Texas is uber talented. We know what they are. Georgia is uber talented. We know what they are. A&M is a talented team with Marcel Reed at quarterback. But I think LSU is in a position to where they can compete with all of those teams and beat some of those teams. And you play some of those teams head to head. You're going to play Ole Miss and A&M and Alabama and Texas. So you quite literally are in control of your own destiny as it relates to getting to the SEC championship. And then once you get there, anything can happen in a one-game scenario. So I'm going to take LSU at 9-1 to win the SEC. And the final play, the crowning of my champion in college football, I am taking Notre Dame 6-1 to win this whole thing. They have the easiest route to the college football playoff. If you open up DraftKings, and use our code Westwood, but if you open up DraftKings and you go to, hey, what is it like? What are the future situations like for teams to make the college football playoff? Just to make the college football playoff. Notre Dame is minus 800. It is far and away the best odds of any team in college football because they have it in writing. If they finish top 12, no matter what the conference championship setup is, if you have three conference champions that are outside of the top 12, but they're getting the auto bids, it does not matter. If Notre Dame finishes top 12, they are in the college football playoff, and they're likely kicking somebody if one of the teams is outside of the top 12 that gets an auto bid. It does not matter. It's in writing. Does it suck that it's in writing? Is it weird that that was allowed? Yes and yes. But it does not erase the fact that that is the reality. So they have the easiest route to the college football playoff. I really like CJ Stroud at quarterback. I think Marcus Freeman's a good head coach. He's proven that he can win playoff games in the past. They got to a championship with Riley Leonard at quarterback. I think there's a lot of upside with Notre Dame. The schedule's not going to be terribly difficult, so you should be living in a pretty good spot by the time you get to the college football playoff. I like Notre Dame to break the drought, or to end the drought, rather, and water the plants, if you will. And I like Notre Dame to win the national championship. That's a special edition of Graham's Gambling with Denton Day sitting in for Josh Graham on Westwood One Sports Night. When we get back, we wrap the week. We put the show to bed. Don't go anywhere.
1: The stories that matter from the brand you trust. Westwood One Sports.
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1: Wrapping the show up here at the Denton Day on Twitter. That's the best way to connect with me when I am not on the air. We appreciate all of the callers that called in and participated in Free For All Friday. Had a bunch of great text messages as well. But now it is time to do as we always do at the very end of the show. We welcome in the producer of the program, which today is the great Ben Strober, operating out of Washington, D.C., and it is time to put this show to bed.
2: You a fan of calamari, Denton?
1: I am a big fan of calamari, actually. Yes, I was put on to calamari. Actually, I'll tell that story after you give me the story here.
2: All right, well, then maybe the sound of a squid apocalypse might sound interesting if you thought it'd be calamari, but there's a twist to this story. First of all, this is in Narragansett, Rhode Island, excuse me, which you may be familiar with Narragansett, the beer. Are you familiar with that?
1: Maybe. I don't deviate from my normal beer too much. I'm not a huge beer guy in general, but I've probably seen the label.
2: You. It's a light beer. It's very popular in the New England area. When I was doing a Cape Cod League baseball internship, I would drink a couple
1: indulge
2: of those.
1: Indulge from time to time?
2: We'd get from time to time. But so here's what happened. How about squid, except it's fried on the road because a truck, a literal truckload of squid spilled onto a Rhode Island roadway, and it left a stench so bad that they had to close the road for 8.5 hours because this live squid was just cooking on the hot asphalt for hours and hours.
1: Yeah, so I'm not interested in that kind of calamari. If it's properly fried in a kitchen, breaded, and maybe you got a red sauce with it or maybe an aioli with it, I'm interested in that kind of

0: calamari. A road being closed because of a squid is a legitimately hilarious sentence. One of my favorite new memes, if you will. I don't know if it's a meme or a trend, but one of my favorite new things on social media is when we're just running out as a society of original sentences, and a squid frying on the road so bad that it closed the road feels like one of the very few original sentences that are left in the human language. I've had some bad experiences on roads with road closures before. I don't know that 8 hours is one that I could compete with. I've had standstills for 3 hours to where people are walking their dogs on the side of Route 81 in Virginia. And that was a pretty brutal time in life. Because you know what there's not on the side of 81? Bathrooms. People were just running into like the median. It was a median in the way that it's a highway median, so it's like a grassy knoll. But they're like running into that so they can go use the bathroom because we weren't moving for 3 hours.
1: According to the AP, the police responded at 9:27 in the morning, and the intersection wasn't reopened until 5:15 in the evening.
0: Day's work.
1: Then, you know, speaking of social media, you ever seen those TikTok trends or Instagram where it'll be like a Brinks truck or maybe like a truck with like a bag of chips, like a Doritos truck or something, and be like, Lord, if you love me, you'll flip that MF.
0: Lord, I've seen what you've done for others. That's where I thought this story was going, to where it was going to be like actual good calamari that was on the road, and then people were going to pick it up. I was like, I'm interested in something like that, but this story, no.
1: Well, like, a truck flipping is, first of all, is terrible. It's very dangerous for not just the driver, but everybody involved. This may be one of the worst possible outcomes of a truck flipping, probably. I can't remember any other like scenarios where something this catastrophic spilled out of the truck. Like, thankfully there wasn't like an explosion or anything that killed a bunch of people. It just happened to be tons and tons of squid that just cooked into the road.
0: That's so gross too, because like ew. If you accidentally run over it, your car is ruined. Like, you have to get a whole new set of tires for that. When I was at my situation, I was like driving down to a wedding. Thankfully, it was not the day of the wedding. I went down a day early because my wife was a part of it. But we were going down. I drove down separately. I literally left the station that you and I work at, Ben, in D.C. and was driving. It was supposed to be a 2-hour and 45-minute drive that took 6 hours because the truck flipped on 81 and there was an explosion, and they had to get like legitimate tractors and 18, not 18-wheelers, but dump trucks to pick the pieces of the truck up off of the side of the road. It was not a fun experience. I was like talking with somebody because I just got up and walked around too. I was like, what am I going to do here? It's been 3 hours. I need to stretch my legs. And I was like talking to a random woman who was four cars behind me. And she was like, yeah, I was supposed to drive to Nashville, but we've been sitting here for 3 hours, so I think I'm not going to make it to Nashville. And I was like, how far away is Nashville from where we are? And she's like, 8 hours. And I was like, yeah, you're not making it there.
1: That's insane.
0: I would love to see like a... I like to see a book truck flip. That would be when I'm asking the Lord to flip a truck for me and keep everybody safe, just have a pile of books fall out on the road. I feel like if it's like the chips, because I've seen the chip thing too, mostly with like Pringles trucks, which I didn't even know existed in these days anymore. But I feel like if food falls onto the road, it's going to like skid and get ruined and all these different things. And I don't want that. Now I'm fiending for calamari, so I'd be interested in that. That's going to wrap it up for us. Big thanks to Ben doing a great job producing the show. Mondo holding it down in our Culver City studios. And big thanks to everybody that called in for Free For All Friday, that sent us a text message. It was fun. It always is. Linnell and Josh are back in the saddle next week. Thanks for hanging out. Have a great weekend. I'm out of here.
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0: 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You steer the ship. Any questions, any topic, call us now. 310-840-4910.
1: Let's get wild, people. It's a Free For All Friday. No holds barred. Whatever question you have, I'm going to answer it to the best of my ability. It could be a sports question. Maybe it has nothing to do with sports. That's up to you. I'm Denton Day. I'm sitting in for Josh Graham. 310-840-4910. You can tweet me your questions as well for Free For All Friday. We had some preseason action in the NFL. We have a lot more preseason action coming up tomorrow, including a really unique matchup between the Browns and the Bills, which we'll get into that, why it actually means literally nothing. That is to come, but let's kick off a Free For All Friday. The phone line's open, 310-840-4910. Let's start. Jim is in Seattle. Jim, you are first up to bat here on a Free For All Friday. What's going on?
2: Yeah, question. If you're ever going to lose a game, would you rather get blown out and lose like the Mariners the other day? They lost 22-0 rather than losing the way the Orioles lost on a home run that was ruled a foul ball. Would you rather be blown out than lose like on a last second shot?
1: That's a very interesting question. So here's how I will answer this, because I have lived through both of them the same way that I'm sure you have lived through both of them. First and foremost, if my baseball team

0: gets blown out in August, don't really care. Don't really care. Maybe if it's like late September and it's a playoff race, there's something there. But if, despite the fact that it's embarrassing, that I'm okay with. But I lived this. So in 2024, I was doing the pregame show for the Commanders for the entirety of the season. They get to the NFC Championship. We are at a bar, right? Because there was so much, there's so much fun with that season. There was so much interest in that season. They started putting us on location. So they put us at this bar, and we are watching. The bar is packed, people. Like, it is packed to the gills. They have this special back room with this massive projector that takes up the entire wall. So it's really a brewery, not a bar, but they did have a bar that served hard alcohol. So I guess it's kind of both in a sense. But they had this back room that had a projector that took up the entire wall. And in three plays, once the game started, we were there for 2 hours doing the pregame show, getting hype. Everyone was lit, having a good time. Within three plays, I knew this is going to be a disaster. Saquon Barkley took the first Eagle play 60 yards to the house, and I knew I don't want to be here for this. This is not going to be fun. The Commanders fumbled on their next play, and you know what I did? I took my ass home. I was supposed to be there for the entirety of it. I knew they were going to get absolutely shellacked. I didn't really know a lot of people at this bar. It was just a bunch of random people who were drinking. I wasn't drinking because I was working, and I went home. I was like, I'm not about to watch my team get blown out and embarrassed in the NFC Championship game amongst a bunch of people of whom I do not know. So to answer the question, I would rather have the blowout because I would just leave. If it's a last-second situation, you lose on a game-winning field goal, or God forbid, if you're a basketball fan, you lose on a buzzer beater, nothing is more painful than losing a game on a buzzer beater because you had all the hope in the world that you were going to win that thing, and then it's squashed. If you're getting blown out, you know pretty early, hey, it is not our day. And then you can go on with the rest of your day. I pride myself. It's one of the great things about my maturation as a sports fan. If I know my team's getting blown out, I will find something else to do that day. I'm okay with it now. 4 years ago, wasn't the case. 5 years ago, wasn't the case. 10 years ago, was not the case. When I was in college, oh my God, it would just ruin my weekend when my football team lost. When I was in high school, it was even worse. Now I'm an adult. I'll just push through. I'll go find something else to do. I'll read a book. I'll play video games. I don't know. I'll figure something else to do. If it's not their day, it's not their day. 310-840-4910, 310-840-4910. It's Free for All Friday. You can steer the ship in any direction that you want. Let's go to Alan in line 2 in Toronto, north of the border. Alan, what's going on? You're on Free for All Friday.
1: Yeah, hi. Good morning. It says past midnight, so I can say good morning. So Tuesday night, Brewers 22, Mariners nothing, tied for the most lopsided shutout since 1887. Even I have a great memory, but even I can't remember that. And then the very next night, Mariners 7, Brewers 5. Hats off to Seattle. They showed character, and they showed that they do not discourage easily. And proof of the pudding, what I always say, what happened yesterday means nothing today. And yesterday, Angels 18, Astros 3. And tonight, the Astros turned the tables on the Athletics. They won 4-0. And see what a crazy game this is? There are no certainties in this game. The only certainty is uncertainty. And again, what happens yesterday means nothing. And the Astros show that they don't discourage easily the very next night. And the Angels, they had the 18 runs yesterday, and look what happened today. They lost 2-1, and they only had 3 hits. So, again, what happened yesterday means nothing today. And it brings me back to August the 22nd, yes, exactly 19 years ago today, at Camden Yards in Baltimore, Texas 30, Baltimore 3. What a massacre. What a mutilation. They were trailing 3-0 at the end of 3. And then they got 4 runs in the fourth, 9 runs in the sixth, 10 runs in the eighth, and 6 runs for good measure in the ninth. So, and that was the first game of a doubleheader. They lost the second game 9-7. I saw it because I was vacationing in Ocean City, Maryland, and I saw it on TV. I saw both of them, and it was very, very depressing. And Wes Littleton got a 3-inning

0: save, the longest three inning save in history. He came in with, when the score 14-3, 39 runs and 40 hits in a doubleheader altogether. And at one point, it just stopped being depressing. It just started being comically yeah. sad. But it was quite a night. That's a night I'll never forget either. You know, it reminds me of the Rangers defeated the Orioles on April the 19th, 1996 by a score of 26-7. So it was, just called Yogi Berra, it was deja vu all over again. So it is an absolutely crazy game. And anybody that wants to bet baseball, I advise them not to. I advise them against it because never know.
1: Alan, let me tell you this. I appreciate the call as always, my friend. I am not as big of a gambler as I once was before I got this job. I worked on the BetMGM network as a part of the morning show. I'm not as big of a gambler as I was when I was working for a gambling-specific network. With that said, the most money that I have ever made from any sport gambling is baseball. There are so many numbers that you can crunch to come up with an idea of a side that you want to take. I actually have so much fun. My two best betting sports are baseball and college football. The NFL can be kind of a wash. The NBA, good luck, especially if it's in the regular season. College basketball is even worse, I feel like, in the regular season. But Major League Baseball is one of my favorite sports to wager on. Haven't done it a lot this year just because I've taken a break from the gambling side of things for a little bit, although I do have some bets to play for college football to give you ahead of the start of the college football season later in the show today. So that's coming your way in like 2 hours from now. We're up all night, so hang out with us. 310-840-4910. It's Free For All Friday, your opportunity to steer the ship in whichever direction you want. We've talked to Major League Baseball. We've talked getting blown out or losing at the buzzer. Whatever direction you want to take it in, I will gladly follow your lead. Mr. Positive is with us. Mr. Positive, what's up?
2: To my Warriors, it is the cycle of positivity, ready to get psychotic and tear the negativity from your soul. Ask yourself, do you believe in you? I believe in you. Remember, the future is still before us. Know every day that's true. We all can make a difference. And that difference starts with you. Boom, shakalaka. Warriors, do not be normal. Go for your dreams. Stand out. Be original. Do not take no for an answer. Overcome the odds. Be a winner. Boom, shakalaka. Thank you, Dynamite, Denton Day. Everybody, go for your dreams. Yo!
1: Was there a question in there? I think we need to coach up Mr. Positive that he needs to ask a question on Free For All Friday. Do you think he has a script? Or is that just off of the dome? You know, that's my Free For All Friday question that I'm just going to superimpose on Mr. Positive. Does he have a script for the Warrior bit that he does every Friday? Or does he do it off of the dome? And what would be more impressive? Because on one hand, if he was scripting that out exclusively for every single Friday and exclusively for me or for when Josh is in or if both of us are on vacation for whoever else is sitting in, if he scripts that specifically for us, that's sweet. You know, like he's putting in effort and I'll take that. If it's off the dome, though, it's also impressive because that's a lot of things to just be carrying around in your head. All right. Anyway, I'm diving way too deep into a bit that happens every single week. 310-840-4910, 310-840-4910. It's a free-for-all Friday. We have a texter who is chiming in saying the best prop bets are in video games like CSO and Valorant, etc. They're the easiest things to bet on. That's like super degen level. And I got to be honest, I dig it. I dig it. I don't know nothing about the two games that the texter just mentioned, but if you like, this has always been my advice for gambling, specifically gambling on something that is not football or basketball. If you want to find an angle in a sport that most people aren't super familiar with, make your money.

0: right? Like, I don't know what the gambling space looks like for video games. He's talking about, by the way, it's not like campaign mode on a video game. If you're playing competitive and ranked video games, believe it or not, there was a week where I was a ranked Call of Duty player. I was god-awful, but I did play in ranked matches. I was so bad. Oh, I made so many people mad. But if you can find your angle, be all over that. I like to bet lacrosse. I do a college lacrosse show for the national championship for Sirius XM. I like to pay attention to lacrosse. I like to bet lacrosse. Lacrosse does not have super sharp gambling lines because a lot of the people who make the lines in Vegas, they A, don't have a ton of numbers because some of the numbers aren't as readily available for a sport like lacrosse as they are for football and basketball. And B, they just don't think that enough people bet on it for them to really put effort in. The lines for football are crazy sharp because you have hundreds of thousands of people on any given game betting on these games. There are not 100,000 people betting on a college lacrosse game. You're going to be lucky if you're getting like 2,000 people betting on those games. So if you find an angle in video games, then be all over that. I think that's a very good way to attack the gambling space. 310-840-4910. Let's go to our guy Johnny, who is in Atlanta. Johnny, you are on the program. How are you?
1: What's going on, man? I'm taking it this way. Like, hi, you see how MLB has the minor league, NBA has the G League. Why have the NFL started their little G League so players can bounce back and forth when they're hurt or to improve a little bit during the league, not have that little, what's that? You understand what I'm saying?
0: I do understand what you're saying. And the reason is because the NFL looks at everybody else as an ant. And they just step all over them. Yeah, like I wish there was like a nice answer for that, Johnny, but they are so big. It took them years to even acknowledge and then partner with the XFL. It was the third iteration of the league before they even acknowledged them. They are so weird with it because they have so much power. But if you look at the history of these things, they have every right to have all of the power. I like some of the things that they have taken from the XFL and UFL. Like, maybe I'm in the minority in this. I like the kickoff rule in the NFL because I like kickoffs. And it's a little bit weirder than what it was in years previous when it was just a normal kickoff, but I like seeing kickoffs be returned. So I think they use certain things. It's just what you're bringing up from like a, and that's a great call, John. I appreciate it. What you're bringing up from a, you mentioned like getting a guy back healthy the way that you do in baseball, right? Where you send guys to rehab starts. You just can't really do that with football. You know, if you're sending a guy to a rehab start from a broken leg, you run the risk of him seriously breaking his leg again in the rehab start, whereas usually with baseball, that's not as big of a deal. You do see it from time to time, but it's not as big of a deal. And the ramp-up period is a little bit easier for a baseball player than it is a football player if they're trying to get back, because you're just going right into the flames if you are a football player. 310-840-4910. It is a free-for-all Friday. 310-840-4910. Patrick is in Los Angeles. Patrick, you're on Westwood One Sports Night. How are you?
2: Good. How are you doing?
0: I'm doing well.
2: Yeah, I'd like to start with congratulating the Seattle Seahawks with their win. And I'm basically a Rams fan, but I also have a Chargers poster. So I guess both, but mostly Rams. But basically about Joe Burrows, I think it's a good idea. It's a very high possibility that he might come out over here to the West. And the strange thing is that I thought about Joe Burrow, the next step towards Rams. I thought about him like a month ago. When the Rams coach got that new QB.
0: Yeah, when they drafted Simpson.
2: So that's really strange.
0: Yeah, so here's the thing.
2: But we should not be dumping Matthew Stafford like a, you know.
0: No. Yeah, you're going to ride Stafford until the wheels fall off. That's a great call. I appreciate it. You're going to ride Stafford till the wheels fall off. Burrow would be the transition for a post-Matthew Stafford.

0: retired Los Angeles Rams. And Burrow would be the guy that keeps Sean McVay. McVay has done the same thing the past few years. He's like when John Gruden was at ESPN. I have heard stories of this. These aren't firsthand experiences. I don't know John Gruden. But I've heard stories of this. When he was at ESPN doing Monday Night Football, every single year, he would use some coaching opportunity to gain leverage to get more money from ESPN to do Monday Night Football. And to be fair, he was very good in Monday Night Football. Sean McVay is kind of doing the opposite, where it feels like he's using television contracts as leverage to get the Rams to pay him more money every, like, 2 years. Especially now that some of these television contracts, I mean, CBS gave Romo $17 million. I would guarantee you Sean McVay would be better than Tony Romo is. And some of these other contracts, I think Aikman got like $18 million from the mothership. I mean, now that these contracts are rivaling that of what coaches get paid to coach, it does become very enticing. I think adding Joe Burrow to Los Angeles would keep Sean McVay. Not to say that Ty Simpson, maybe he loves Ty Simpson. I don't really know, but I can promise you this. He'd love Joe Burrow. He would. Getting Joe Burrow after Matthew Stafford would be a dream come true for Sean Payton. 310-840-4910, 310-840-4910. The calls are coming in. Keep them coming. This is fun. This is my favorite hour of the week on Westwood One Sports Night. 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

0: the preseason. I don't care about the score. I don't really care who wins the game, who doesn't win the game. But I wanted to see how certain guys are gelling. And the acquisition of Jerry Jeudy for Denver might go down as one of the most impactful acquisitions of the offseason. Bo Nix is playing at a high level. Is he as good as Caleb Williams? No. Is he as good as Drake May? No. Jaden Daniels? No. But he does what Sean Payton asks him to do very, very well. And he's also coming off of a big-time injury that cost him a chance of playing in the AFC Championship game. And I would argue that if Bo Nix played in the AFC Championship game, Bo Nix would have played in the Super Bowl. Because that Patriot team, when they faced stiff competition, was not that good, and the Broncos would have been stiff competition with a healthy Bo Nix. I'm really excited about the prospect of what they're going to be. That division, outside of the Raiders, is incredibly challenging. You have Kansas City with Patrick Mahomes coming back off of a knee injury and what is potentially going to be the last year of Travis Kelce's career, so there's added emphasis to get this year right. You have the Chargers, who added Mike McDaniel as the offensive coordinator, who is as dynamic as they come when it comes to coaching up offenses. And then you have the Denver Broncos. So that's a very, very exciting division. Again, the Raiders notwithstanding, because outside of Fernando Mendoza, they, you know, yuck. Just not my cup of tea. 310-840-4910, 310-840-4910. It's a free-for-all Friday. You get an opportunity. You can take this in any direction that you want. Nothing is off-limits. Bert is in Baltimore. We're headed there next. Bert, what's going on?
1: What's up, D-Day? Hey, after hearing Alan from Toronto's call, I think I'd like to be addressed as Bert from Maryland from now on. Is that cool?
0: Bert from Maryland. I can make that work. My Maryland friends won't like that, but I can make that work.
1: Hey, I want to see if I got this right and then see if you can elaborate on it some.
0: Okay.
1: So yesterday, a federal judge ruled to stay Charlotte Sweeney's injunction from July 31st, right?
0: Yeah.
1: For the class of 22?
0: Correct.
1: So moving forward, like the class of 2027 and on, they get 5 years, period, from here on forevermore, right?
0: Yes. Yeah, that is correct. Whereas previously, you got four and a red shirt.
1: So what happens to the class of, like, what's going to go on? Because the season is starting, right? And you got this class of 2022 that was ruled eligible a month ago, but now they're ruled ineligible. They're kind of stuck in purgatory. What's going to happen with that?
0: Yeah, so the stuck in purgatory is a really good way of putting it, because you have a bunch of people that are pretty much that. So what my understanding is, Bert, and the most fun while also infuriating element of this is that there are no clear answers, and that is, like, it makes me want to throw my head against a wall. But if you have already been ruled eligible, then you are theoretically good. So there's a lineman at Texas that was ruled eligible because he filed his own specific suit. So anything that happens with the Colorado ruling today, which is that you cannot have eligibility, versus the Louisiana ruling from earlier this week, which is that you can have eligibility, his personal ruling is his personal ruling. So he's not impacted by that. Effectively, what you have to do is, if you did not get the ruling that you wanted in the mass ruling, you then just have to sue the NCAA by yourself, which is, I mean, look, man, like, what is the point of this? At a certain point, if you're a high-level college football player, you just got to make the jump to the NFL. And it's even more ridiculous if you played an NFL game and you're coming back a week before the season starts. There needs to be a level of common sense to this.
1: Agreed. Okay, brother. I'll keep listening. Thanks, man.
0: Yeah, Bert, appreciate the call. 310-840-4910, 310-840-4910. Sean is in Virginia, wants to weigh in. It's a free-for-all Friday. Sean, what you got for us?
2: To my Warriors. I did what I tried. Please stop putting him on the air. I tried. I really did. Remember. No, I do have a serious question about

0: the Commanders in general. I'm in the locality of the Fan, and I listen all every day. You know, it's a constant on my phone. I listen to it. Here lately, you know, I've been to a lot of off seasons. You know, this it seems like there's a lot of talk about positivity. The pessimism when it comes to this offensive line. We've gone into seasons with a lot worse offensive lines, and now that we have Diggs, you know, I'm kind of excited. You know, even though Tunsil went down, you know, they rated the offensive line in the top 20 before, and then Tunsil went down. Now we're like at the bottom of the league. I don't see how that's possible. I just don't understand how there's all of a sudden there's just like black cloud, you know, over top of us, and it's like, you know, I've been to the Jim Zorns.
1: That's
0: Mr.
1: Jim
0: Positive
1: Zorn
0: guy. Was. I don't know what the Mr. Positive guy's doing. And there, as soon as I turned you on tonight, I was like, I'm going to hear Mr. Positive, and then he gets on.
1: I mean, he means well. I'll tell you that. So let me answer this question for you, Sean. I appreciate the call. The offensive line woes, I mean, they are a real thing. I think a lot of it's a little overblown. The center position for Washington is a disaster. I mean, if you have a great defensive tackle, when they play the Rams and Aaron Donald is back, because Aaron Donald is going to be back for the Rams, it's just a matter of time, that is going to be a little bit of a disaster. But I think people are going to be very surprised with how Washington's offense looks in relation to what it's looked the past 2 years. They have a lot of really dynamic stuff going on, and they're not even showing us most of it. So I've been at camp every day this season, except for literally the only day that I wasn't at training camp for the Commanders is when Laramie Tunsil got hurt. I'm not saying I'm a good luck charm, but the facts are the facts. But I think what they're doing with Jaden Daniels is going to make the offensive line issues not nearly as big of a deal. Stephon Diggs is going to have a great year. Like, I need that to be known. I'm shouting it from the mountaintops. Jaden Daniels and Stephon Diggs already have a really great connection on offense, and it came almost immediately. I did not think that was going to be the case. Not that I thought it wouldn't come, but the speed of which their connection came and them being on the same page immediately was really, really impressive. So I would, if I were a fantasy owner, maybe Stephon Diggs' late round pick would be something that would interest me. But if you're just a gambler or you wanted to put a futures bet in or something along those lines, I would maybe look at Washington with a little bit more of a positive eye than a negative eye. 310-840-4910, 310-840-4910. It's a free for all Friday. Any direction you want to go, I am going to go there with you. Bill is in Milwaukee. Bill, what's going on?
2: Yeah. You were just talking about the Bronco-Packer game.
1: Yeah.
2: I want to get your opinion on Tyrod Taylor as a backup to Jordan Love, because I think he stinks.
1: That's a really great question, because there was a time where

0: No, I'm going younger, with the exception of Joe Flacco. If Joe Flacco wants to play until he's 50, he can play until he's 50. I just think he's a hilarious personality to have in the NFL. So if Joe Flacco wants to keep giving this thing a go, then Joe Flacco can give this thing a go. B-Lo is in Detroit, wants to jump on. B-Lo, you're on a free-for-all Friday. How are you?
1: I'm good. How you doing?
0: I'm doing good, man. What you got for me?
1: I'm not going to lie, I called because about that Warriors guy. But what I want to talk about is about how the Lions are going to win the Super Bowl this year, since we got the easiest schedule. What do you think about that over your Rams?
0: Well, I'm not a Rams guy, so they're not my team. Yeah,
1: the producers are.
0: I'm a Commanders guy, which is worse given the circumstances. If I had a chance to be a Rams guy, I'd be a Rams guy. Here's the thing. I don't like Jared Goff. I've been pretty adamant about that. I like everyone else on that roster. I do not like Jared Goff.
1: Okay, well, I'll tell you what. If Jaden Daniels falls to me in fantasy, I'm taking him. But what about the Tigers? You think the Tigers are going to make the playoffs?
0: LSU, yes. Oh, my God. Yeah, so I'm giving
1: no,
0: my...
1: No, not LSU.
0: No, you're talking,
1: about the Detroit Tigers.
0: Oh, I thought you were going LSU. I was like, hey, buddy, I'm giving my college football bets later, but I can give you a play right now. I'll take that play. Yeah, I think LSU is actually going to have a really good year, despite the fact that they're beefing with my quarterback right now. I love Sam Levitt at quarterback. I appreciate the call. As far as Detroit goes in the playoff race, hot damn is the AL so much fun and so chaotic as it relates to the wild card. Right now, you have a bunch of teams. The Detroit Tigers are obviously a part of that team, all competing for one spot, right? The Yankees are going to get in. The Red Sox, more likely than not, are going to get in. They have a 5.5 game lead over the Texas Rangers right now, who occupy the final wild card spot, but they occupy that spot a game under 500. You have the Twins that are a game back, the Guardians that are also a game back, the Blue Jays that are a game and a half back, the Orioles that are 2 games back, the Tigers that are 2.5 games back, and the Seattle Mariners that are 3.5 games back. If I were to put money on that, I would say it's either going to be the Blue Jays, the Guardians, or the Rangers that get that spot. But we have seen crazier things happen. You know, the Skubal trade, it is what it is. But if you can get into the postseason, even after trading Tarek Skubal, that is something that you should be very, very pleased about if you are the Detroit Tigers. We got one more segment for you where the phone lines are open and they are no holds barred. Free for all Friday, 310-840-4910, 310-840-4910. The final segment of Free for All Friday comes your way next on Westwood One Sports Night.
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1: Denton Day in for Josh Graham. That number is a text line as well. We've had a couple of text submissions to Free For All Friday, including one from Justin in Bethesda. Justin asks, he says, Denton, what are your thoughts on Roger Goodell's comments on the NFL going international? Do you think they would put a team in Canada or Mexico before they put one overseas? That's a great question, and I would say potentially to Canada, no to Mexico. And the reason I say that, the Jacksonville Jaguars have long been positioning themselves to open up the NFL to London. And there's a lot of people in the vicinity of the Khan family that would be in and around London. And if you... I don't know how public this is, but there are a lot of NFL owners that also have their toes in some capacity in EPL teams or some sort of soccer team across the pond in the various leagues that are over there. I'm a soccer novice, so I don't know all of the leagues over there, but I am kind of locked into soccer after the World Cup. I had fun with the World Cup, so I'm going to try and be a soccer fan. But there are a lot of NFL owners that are associated with soccer teams out there. So I actually think that a city like London or a city like Toronto would be the first place that the NFL would put an international team. So yes to Canada in that question. I would say no at the moment to Mexico, because the nice thing about London is that the NFL already has a pretty good relationship with the people over there. And I feel like it would be very easy to lift that and to get that off of the ground level. Now, with that said, I don't

0: don't really know how much I would personally be into the international element. If it's Toronto, I'm okay with that, because what in like in my head, I look at things in the form of a map, right? And Canada, while a different country than America, is still close enough to where it doesn't feel like forever and a half away. And the idea of a team in Los Angeles, so let's just say the Rams having to go to London for a game and have that be a consistent and normal part of the schedule, that's like a 12-hour flight from Los Angeles to London for a one-time thing. That's fine, but like, could you imagine having to do that potentially multiple times if they really expand this thing internationally? I think there's a lot more, there's a lot more of a market for football, American football, internationally than there was 20 years ago. I mean, remember NFL Europa, NFL Europe? Those were on, the games were played on like the NFL Network during the spring. I mean, if you missed the NFL Europe days, you didn't miss much. But that fell apart because there was an interest. I think there's a lot more interest in the NFL now overseas. So that's a good question. I think London, if it's not Toronto, I think London would be the first place where they put a team. Let's get back to the phones. 310-840-4910, 310-840-4910. It's a free-for-all Friday. You can steer this in any direction that you want. Garrett's been on hold for a minute. Garrett, you're on Westwood One Sports, man. What's going on?
1: I was just wondering, do you think, I know you talked a lot about pro football and kind of just wanted your take on college football. When I saw the coaches poll and saw, I'm a Texas fan, so I get it. I always get made fun of, but I think Oregon's rated a little bit too high. I think if they were to play Georgia, they'd get smacked week one. Oregon always chokes in the big time games. But just kind of, you saw anyone in the top five or even top 25 that you think can make a run. I know you said LSU, but I mean, it's hard to be at LSU and say, yeah, they can make the playoff, but go 3-5 in their conference play last year. So kind of just what your take is on that. And then if you're getting into soccer and you're looking for a league over there, definitely recommend rooting for Barcelona. So,
0: I've heard Barcelona is the good team, because I told all my friends, Garrett, who are soccer fans, I was like, I struggle enough with my pro sports teams in America. I just want to root for a good team. I just want to experience wins. So let me answer your questions. I'm going to start with the first one, and I appreciate the call. I'm going to start with the first one. I guess this wasn't a question, but I thought Texas was ranked too low. The reason that they are ranked as low as they are is everybody loves Ohio State in the talent that they have. They love Julian Sain, and Jeremiah Smith is the best player, so you're going to rank them high. Dante Moore, as far as I'm concerned, is the best quarterback, but you are right. Dan Lanning has struggled in big games. Now, they did beat Ohio State last year. That game was in Oregon, but Dan Lanning has struggled in big games. I love Dan Lanning, but that's just the reality. So that is a very fair point to make as to, hey, why are they second in the country? The Georgia one is confusing because I don't love Gunnar Stockton that much, but it feels like Georgia's defense might be reverting to the defenses that we saw in the early 2020s where they were borderline unstoppable, right? They were just a machine that was well-oiled from the jump. That, to me, Georgia being ranked 3 says more about their defense than it does their offense. I like C.J. Carr at Notre Dame. I think he's a good quarterback. Maybe this is the year Notre Dame gets over the hump. I would not rank Notre Dame above Texas. I wouldn't. I would have had Notre Dame at 5 and Texas at either 3 or 4. I think Texas, just top to bottom, is super-duper loaded. As far as teams that I think maybe are outside of the top 5, I'm big on LSU this year. I think Sam Leavitt's a really good quarterback. I loved him at Arizona State. And as much drama as Lane Kiffin brings to programs, that dude is a good football coach, and that does matter a little bit, right? So I do think LSU in a 12-team format this year has a really good opportunity. Defense is going to be good. They have a good cornerback. We know all about the cornerback, right? That's been very big news. I know that's been big news here in D.C. It's been big news outside of D.C. We see all the jokes. Trust me, I do. But they got a good defense this year, so I do think LSU is in a really good spot. If you want to go further, Penn State has the easiest schedule of maybe anybody in college football that's in a Power Four conference. They don't have to play Ohio State. They don't got to play Oregon. And if you're a 10-win

0: win Big Ten team, you're probably getting into the college football playoff unless everybody is a 10-win Big Ten team and everybody has 10 wins in the SEC. So the team that I would pay attention to would be Penn State. I don't love Rocco Becht at quarterback, but maybe this is one of those scenarios where he just needed a change of scenery. He follows Matt Campbell, the former Iowa State head coach, to replace James Franklin. So maybe that's just what is needed and Rocco Becht becomes something. But their schedule is so walkable, if you will, that I think it gives them a really good opportunity to do some serious damage and get to the college football playoff. 310-840-4910, 310-840-4910. Our guy Myron is in Dallas, wants to jump in. Myron, what's up, man? You're on Westwood One Sports Night.
1: Hey, what's going on there, Din Day, man? I love your show when you step in for the other guys there. You always come and bring it from an analytical, intelligent standpoint. So I want to pick your brain on my Dallas Cowboys and our defense. I know people are suspect about it, new defensive coordinator, new players, but I think the people that we brought in, I think the coordinator that we got from Philly, that they're going to be able to put it all together, maybe in one or two games, you know, tweak a few things. And I really think that defense is going to outshine our offense when I really look at it and think about it, especially with the adding Von Miller to the mix, not so much his presence on the field, but his presence that he's going to make overall on that defense and the young players that we have. I want to sit back now and get your opinion.
0: Yeah, so they'll go 0-16. I hate that. No, I'm just playing. I think
1: that's your unbiased opinion.
0: So what they're building on defense, I think you're right. I think their defense is stronger, specifically in the front seven, than a lot of people are giving them credit for. And I think a lot of that is Quinnen Williams. I mean, they were so much better when they got him last year. You know, he playing with Kenny Clark side by side. And the point that you made about Von Miller, the biggest beneficiary of Von Miller is going to be Azaraku, right? They drafted him, like, young guy. I think he could be Von Miller and the presence that he would bring, and I appreciate the call, Myron. Von Miller and the presence that he would bring to the young guys is really the best element of what you're getting in Von Miller at this stage of the game. He did have 9 sacks in D.C. last year, but it did feel like a lot of that was a little bit overblown, if you will, because they had no one. And he had to rush a lot more than the expectation was when he signed here. But I really think that Dallas has put together a defense to where it's going to be really hard to run on them. And when you're making an offense one-dimensional, that is going to open up the door for a lot of turnovers. So a lot of that's going to be on the defensive backs. You got to catch the football when it is thrown in your direction. But I love the front seven that they have at the moment. The addition of Rashawn Gary as well was something that kind of flew under the radar because it wasn't Max Crosby. But I think that Dallas has put together a really, really good defense. That's a good group. What is maybe not a good group, or it is a good group, but it's not a good list. We saw an NFL 25 under 25 list get published on Thursday, and I am about to pick that bad boy apart. There is one glaring, massive, unbelievable error, and I share it with you next. It's Denton Day in for Josh Graham on Westwood One.
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0: 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If you're talking, they
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1: So I'm going to get to this NFL 25 under 25 list momentarily. We got a few more calls that I will get to as well at 310-840-4910. I'm Denton Day, sitting in for Josh Graham at The Denton Day on Twitter, where you can find me. And speaking of Twitter, we have a little bit of a developing situation on Twitter. We spent a lot of time tonight discussing college football and the wild, wild west element of college football. So Penn State quarterback Rocco Becht was asked about his class schedule at Penn State, and Rocco Becht already has an undergraduate degree from Iowa State. And when the reporter asked him about it, he said, "I'm taking an online class." That did not go over very well with U.S. Senator Bill Cassidy, who says taking an online class is far from being a full-time student. The amendment to the Protect College Sports Act would address this. The quotation mark student, end quotation mark.

0: Mark, in student athletes should matter so they are set up for success wherever they go next. Senator Bill Cassidy he treats uninsured patients as a doctor in Louisiana. He is a proud LSU grad. He has hashtag Go Tigers in his bio. More on that in a second, but that's not the part that's developing. What's developing is the quote tweet from Anthony Becht, who is the father of Rocco Becht. He's also a coach, the head coach of the UFL Storm, if you're a fan of the UFL. He says, Senator, with all due respect, keep your mouth shut and stay in your lane. You have zero clue on this situation. I'm here for the drama of this, man. The dad going at the senator from the state that just allowed kids to come back for potentially another year of college football where we know they ain't taking no classes? You think these dudes that were getting NFL money yesterday are going to come back and enroll in Business 352? Are you nuts? The irony of a guy from Louisiana being the one to point out that taking online classes isn't a real student-athlete kind of behavior. I love Joe Burrow to death, but he's been pretty upfront with the fact that he didn't spend a lot of time in the classroom at LSU. He did when it came to meetings at the football facility, but he ain't going to class. Are we serious? For some athletes, this is important, understood. And I love Luke May, the older brother of Drake May. He had a big shot in the NCAA tournament. This was years ago, right? He had a big shot. It was in the NCAA or ACC tournament. But he had a big shot in a postseason game for UNC to keep them alive in that tournament. And he showed up to class the next day. And that's like a cool moment, man. He's ready and he wants to be in class. That is not the case with everybody, and we need to get our head out of the sand that is going to be the case with everybody. And you really got to get your head out of the sand if you are a senator from the state of Louisiana and an LSU fan. If you are a Rutgers fan, chime in on this. If you're a Stanford fan, chime in on this. But if you are a LSU fan, buddy, shut up. This is not your time to be weighing in on how a program should be run. You got to read the room a little bit better than that. So I just wanted to share that because that took place during the show. 310-840-4910, 310-840-4910. We got a few more that are on the line that we want to get to. John is in Michigan, wants to jump in. John, what's going on, man? This is Westwood One Sportsnet. How are you?
1: Hey, what's going on, man? Hey, you're nationally syndicated, right? So you're a big deal, right? As far as like a sportscaster go, you're a big deal, right?
0: It depends who you ask. My mom would say yes to that. There are some people that would say no to that.
1: Hey, you got to stop being so humble, man. You're nationally syndicated. and not only on top of that, you got a really good radio voice.
0: Thank you.
1: Hey, now listen, I was talking to your call screen, who's completely awesome. I got a two-part question for you. My first question, he told me to go to the second question. Let me give you the first one. You were talking about NFL Europe and, mm-hmm. and with the NFL expanding. My first question is, where do you think they're going to go? What country? And my second question is, what do you think the logo and the team name is going to be? Because I got a suggestion if they go to London, but I'm not sure if they're going to go to London.
0: London would be it's either London or Toronto would be my first guess.
1: It's got to be London. They're always using that NFL Europe stuff out there in London. They're always going, I'm telling you, it's going to be London.
0: I mean,
1: it's
0: going to
1: be London.
0: Wembley's a great stadium. They got all those soccer stadiums. What's your idea for the logo? I'm curious.
1: I was thinking the London Valkyries. The Valkyries, that's a pretty good name, right? What do you think about that?
0: Good name. I think that's a pretty cool name. I think so. Here's what would be interesting. This would not happen. This wouldn't go well, I would say, for the WNBA. I appreciate the call, but they also have a team called the Valkyrie. I don't know that they would want the NFL to step on their toes, but they would not be able to stop the NFL from. Well, they wouldn't even be stepping on their toes. They would be pushing them out of the way so they could take over the Valkyries. Is Valkyries associated with London? Here's the thing. Maybe this doesn't even matter. But here's the thing. I don't know.

0: what is associated with other countries in terms of how mascots are concerned. I think there are a lot of Blue Jays in Toronto. I don't know. I've never been. I'm pretty confident there's not a lot of Raptors. Could be wrong. Maybe they're hiding. But pretty confident not a lot of Raptors in Toronto. I feel like if you are going to expand now to another country and you want to expand internationally, there does have to be some tie-in with the mascot to the country that you are expanding to. So, like, you could be the London Ted Lassos or something like that. The London Fish and Chips. I literally know nothing about, like, what they are about over there. Outside of the fact that we beat them in a world war. Or not a world war, but in a revolutionary war. That's about all I got as far as what is important over there to England. So I do feel like mascot-wise, you have to, like, it has to be something that is in relation to the place of which they are representing. All right, final call here from a free-for-all Friday standpoint. Mike is in Oklahoma. Mike, wanted to squeeze you in. What's going on, man?
1: Hey, I just wanted to say, my Cardinals, I've been a fan for 50 years, and they had the probably one of the lowest salary caps in Major League Baseball right now. A bunch of no-name kids, and by God, they got a chance on making the wild card.
0: That's how cool incredible. Is that? Yeah, I mean, isn't that the coolest thing when we're so focused on the Dodgers spending $26 billion on their roster with all the deferred money and the Yankees and all that and the Mets who are a disaster spending $700 million and you got a team that has a lot less than that and they're being really competitive. Isn't that sick?
1: Yes, it is. And they're humble. They're just a bunch of kids playing, having fun.
0: You love to see it. We'll see if they do. You know, I'm looking at the NL wildcard standings right now, and you know, obviously the Padres have had a hell of a year, and I revel in any opportunity that we would get to potentially get a Padres-Dodgers series. Arizona's been pretty good, but they're right there in the thick of things, man, and you know, there's still enough time to where they're 3.5 games back. That's a very achievable number. With the amount of games that are left. So we'll see how they can end up, if they can make something out of it, because that would immediately become one of the best stories in baseball. It's great. It's a great story now, and I appreciate the call. It's a great story now, but once they get closer and closer to the postseason, if there's a realistic shot, then it becomes one of the best stories. I still am reserving potentially the best story of MLB season this year is Jacob Mizorowski potentially being one of the first guys in over a decade and one of only two guys in the last 30 years to have an ERA under 1.70 for the entirety of the season. He dueled with Chris Sale on Thursday night. It's now Friday on the East Coast, but he dueled with Chris Sale on Thursday night in an epic encounter. The Brewers won the game against the Braves 2-1, but his ERA is now below 1.60. Or his ERA is now 1.68, so it's below that 1.70 number, which is a really, really tough thing to be able to withhold for the entirety of the season. And we're deep enough into the season to where you're kind of your head's on a swivel being like, oh, this is a real thing that we really need to pay a lot of attention to. I'm Denton Day. I'm sitting in for Josh Graham on a Westwood One Sports Night here on a Friday, now Saturday morning, if you are listening on the East Coast or in God's time zone, in the Central time zone. I stumbled across a list that The Athletic put out. It's the NFL 25 under 25. It's still list season as far as football is concerned. And this was a list that The Athletic went to coaches, scouts, and executives to rank the players under the age of 25 that are in the NFL. And I have to tell you, this list is ass. Booty. The worst thing that you are going to see. It feels like this is premium rage bait content of they just need something to hook you. Now, on one hand, there are so many players on this list with so many guys that are left off of this list that really highlights how good of a spot the NFL is when it comes to young talent. But here is the list as follows, and I'll repeat this multiple times.

times, but here is the list that The Athletic put together of the top 25 players in the NFL that are under the age of 25. At number one is Penei Sewell, the left tackle for the Detroit Lions. Jalen Carter, the defensive tackle from Philadelphia, is number two. Brock Bowers at three. Kyle Hamilton, the safety in Baltimore, at four. Newly of the Los Angeles Rams, Trent McDuffie is at five. Will Anderson Jr. at six. Derek Stingley Jr. at seven. Puka Nacua at eight. Bijan Robinson at nine. Sauce Gardner at 10. Drake May at 11. Tyler Smith, the guard, at 12. Jaden Daniels at 13. Jahmyr Gibbs at 14. Jackson Smith and Jigba at 15. Devon Witherspoon at 16. Quinyon Mitchell at 17. Cooper DeJean at 18. C.J. Stroud, 19. Jared Verse, 20. Caleb Williams, 21. Devon Achane, 22. Darnell Wright, 23. Drake London, 24. George Pickens, 25. I'll repeat that throughout the course of this hour here as we discuss this. But that is the list of the 25 under 25. The first immediate takeaway, the first thing I noticed when I saw this list, I am going to need a very clear explanation as to how Will Anderson is not in the top five. I know he's only one spot out at six, understood. But I'm going to need a very clear explanation as to how Will Anderson, who is arguably one of the best defensive ends in the sport, is not even in the top five of 25 under 25. On top of that, here's where I'm going to get critical. I'm going to make some people in Detroit very upset at me. That's okay. Penei Sewell hasn't played left tackle in 2 years. I feel like they're valuing him with the position by putting him number one. Should he be top five? Of course he should be. He should definitely be top five. But number one, I don't know that I'm there because he hasn't played left tackle in 2 years. And you don't move from left tackle to right tackle with a right-handed quarterback because you're super awesome at left tackle. I don't think he's going to be bad at left tackle, but if you are the number one guy, 25 under 25, some stud of a left tackle, you're not going to play right tackle for a few years. They're going to plant you at left tackle and say, well, this is shored up. Our quarterback's blind side is good. We don't have to worry about that at all. If he ain't played the position in 2 years, I feel uncomfortable ranking him as number one as he transitions back to that position. I would not have him there. I would have Jalen Carter at number one, and I'd probably have Will Anderson at number two. Brock Bowers is a great player, certainly. Kyle Hamilton is a great player, certainly. McDuffie is a great player, but I would have Will Anderson above all of those dudes. I would have Jalen Carter one, Will Anderson two, Penei Sewell at three if I were making the top five here, and then you can kind of get into the weeds with how you feel about Bowers, Hamilton, McDuffie, and then even Derek Stingley to an extent. But I'm going way further down the list for the next thing on this list that made me very, very angry. Jackson Smith and Jigba won Offensive Player of the Year in 2025. He had one of the best receiving years in recent memory. He was the only receiver that was worth a damn in Seattle, with all due respect to Cooper Kupp. Everyone and their mother, brother, father, and sister knew who was going to get the football on that Seattle offense, and they could do nothing about that. On top of that, I think we are pretty much, as a collective football society, on the same page in that Sam Darnold is a fine quarterback, but he is not the reason they won a championship. It was more because of guys like Jackson Smith and Jigba, because of that defense. So having JSN all the way down there at 15, like he didn't just go for 1,800 yards in 2025, or sorry, just shy of 1,800 yards in 2025, is at the very best head-scratching, at the very worst incredibly puzzling. He also caught 119 passes. That dude is as good as they come at the position. Having him all the way down there at 15 is something that I am not willing to let go of

0: and let slide unscathed. And the biggest, hey, this guy's way too high, with respect, Sauce Gardner should not be top 10 on this. Sauce Gardner should not be top 10 on this list. If this was the start of 2025, we could hear it. He should not be top 10 on this list. He was not playing at a super high level in Indianapolis. New York let his ass go. They traded him. Now, they got a huge package in return. That factors into this. But they said, you are not good enough to keep you around here. Let him go. And then he went to Indianapolis, and he's been fine. He hasn't been awful. But he's certainly not one of the best DBs in football right now. And he's certainly not a better... Like, if you're giving me the option, hey, Denton, you get one of two players for your team. You're building a roster. You get one of two players. Sauce Gardner or Jackson Smith and Jigba. I am taking Jackson Smith and Jigba 11 times out of 10. So the fact that Gardner is five spots over him, hate it, hate it, hate it. What are your thoughts on this list? The Athletic unveiled a 25 under 25 in the NFL. What are your thoughts on the list? I think Will Anderson should be second, not sixth. I think Jalen Carter should be first on this list. Penei Sewell, who currently occupies the top spot, I think he should be three. What about the quarterbacks? We'll dive into that conversation. Drake May, Jaden Daniels, CJ Stroud, and Caleb Williams all make the list. Are they organized in the proper way? We answer that question when we get back. It's Denton Day sitting in for Josh Graham on a Westwood One Sports Night. 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
1: Westwood One Sports Night. Denton Day sitting in for Josh Graham at the Denton Day on Twitter. 310-840-4910. That's the phone line, talk and text line. You can contact us there. The Athletic put out a 25 under 25 list with NFL players. They talked to GMs, scouts, executives, coaches, and they compiled this list heading in to 2026. I think they got the number one player wrong. They have Penei Sewell. I would have put Jalen Carter. Jalen Carter's two on this list, so it's not that big of a deal. I would have had Penei Sewell at three, and I would have moved Will Anderson, who is sixth on this list, up to two. I don't know that there's anybody on this list who is not a quarterback that I would want on my team more than Will Anderson. I have just completely fallen in love with what he is going to do to this Houston defense in 2026. I am drinking every bit of the Kool-Aid that they have been placing on the table in front of me. When all of the coaching staff and the players say, hey, that guy that wears 51 could shut everything down at practice if he wanted to. He's unblockable. I'm drinking that Kool-Aid. Now, part of it is because the Texans' offensive line is not exactly world beaters. But when multiple people keep saying the same thing about one specific player, I'm going to be inclined to believe that. So I would have had Will Anderson at number two on this list. There are four quarterbacks on the list, 25 under 25. Drake May is 11. Jaden Daniels is 13. CJ Stroud is 19. Caleb Williams is 21. So those are the four quarterbacks. And I'm asking you at 310-840-4910, how would you rank those four? Bo Nix, not on the list, because Bo Nix is 26. He's old, so we don't get to rank him. But Stroud, Williams, Daniels, and May are all under 25.

5 years old, if you were ranking those quarterbacks, how would you rank them? 310-840-4910. You can text me your rankings at that number as well. You can tweet them at me at the Denton Day. This is easy at the bottom. I'm putting CJ Stroud at the bottom, and I'm not thinking twice about that. That's a very easy decision. I'm putting CJ Stroud at the bottom. He had a very great rookie year. Boise have seen 2 years of decline from Stroud, and I can't look at 2 years of decline as less important than 1 year of that great rookie play. So because of that, I would have CJ Stroud at the bottom. Then it gets tricky. You have Drake May, who was a vote away from winning the MVP in 2025, but he's only done it for one season. You have Jaden Daniels, who had the best rookie season of any quarterback ever, but he's only done it for one season because he was hurt. Drake May came in late for New England, didn't get to play the full season his rookie year. They didn't deem him ready. Jaden Daniels was hurt for a majority of 2025. And then you have Caleb Williams, who is the only guy that has not been hurt of the three, or not missed significant time of the three, because Drake May wasn't hurt. He just was not quarterback one for the beginning of the year for the New England Patriots. Caleb Wilson is the only one that has not missed significant time. But I would argue that eye test, he is the lesser of those three. So if I'm ranking them, Williams would be at three for me. Now, it's important to point out there is a pretty noticeable gap between the three 2024 quarterbacks and CJ Stroud. It's not massive, is not the size of the Grand Canyon, but it's a pretty noticeable gap. I like all those three quarterbacks from 2024 more than I like CJ Stroud. So I just need that out there in the ether. But I would put Williams at three, and then based off of the two seasons that we have seen, I would put Drake May at one, Jaden Daniels at two. When you're a vote away from winning the MVP, that has to count for something. Do I believe that Jaden Daniels could be in that conversation? Of course I do. I'd literally take a bullet for the kid. But as of right now, based off of what we have seen with all four of my eyes, I would put Drake May as the top one. So I think they got that right. Really, I think they would have just switched. If I was asked, I would have just switched Caleb Williams and CJ Stroud on this list. I wouldn't have moved Caleb Williams up crazy high in compared to some of these other players. But I would have just swapped him and CJ Stroud. I also would have put him above Jared Verse. Jared Verse is a good player, potentially a really good player in Cleveland. I am taking Caleb Williams over Jared Verse. I mean, are we serious? I know the position plays a little bit of a factor into that, but I'm taking Caleb Williams over Jared Verse. 10 times out of 10. The issue with Caleb Williams, and I'm going to scroll down here because they give like little tidbits as to why each quarterback was ranked where they were. So let's start with Drake May. He was ranked 11th on this list. The tidbit says, year two saw May blossom into one of the most effective quarterbacks in the league. He had 4,394 yards. That was fourth most. He had 31 touchdowns. That was third, while leading the NFL in completion percentage at 72% to help carry the Patriots to their first Super Bowl appearance since 2018. The humanity. They had to wait a whopping 7 years to make it to the Super Bowl. How did they even survive such a long, tumultuous wait? Ugh, yuck. Let's go down to Jaden Daniels. Jaden Daniels, ranked 13th on this list. He is 25, so he barely makes the cut. And Daniels turned Washington into a contender during a rookie season that saw him post a completion percentage of 69%. Nice.
Highest by a first-year quarterback in NFL history. His mobility makes him a concept.

and threat. The Commanders just need to keep him healthy. Now, below this, there is a still frame. It's a photo and a quote. And it's a defensive coach saying he's got to prove it. It's an anonymous defensive coach. Drake May had one as well. It's a personnel executive that said a high two on his way to a one. That is in reference to the tiers. Drake May is a tier two guy. Jaden Daniels is a tier two guy on this list of 25. So there's lists within the lists. If that doesn't spell out list season, I don't know what does. We continue on here. We scroll down to the next quarterback on this list, which is C.J. Stroud. All the quarterbacks seem to have this little still frame photo. That doesn't feel like it's an accident. They write on C.J. Stroud, Stroud had a historic rookie season as he led the league in passing yards per game and touchdown to interception ratio. Inconsistencies in years 2 and 3 most notably diminished his shine, but talent evaluators remain high on his potential. Stroud has helped lead the Texans to the postseason in each of his 3 seasons in the NFL, and he appears poised to take a leap forward in 2026. Does he? Does he appear poised to take a leap forward in 2026? Or are you hopeful that he takes a leap forward in 2026? I don't know that I'm sitting here and thinking to myself, yeah, Stroud's going to take a big jump this year. That thought hasn't crossed my mind a single time. I watched that man in the preseason yesterday. He was fine. But I didn't look at him and be like, oh yeah, 2026, he's back. 23, Stroud is making his return. I didn't think that a single time. So I don't know if he's poised to make a big jump in 2026. The quote on him from a defensive coordinator, this is a big year for him. He has it in him. Boy, that feels like he's being little brothered. Which I guess makes sense considering that the most famous thing that C.J. Stroud has done in the last 2 seasons was that weird big brother to little brother thing to Caleb Williams after a Sunday night football game in week number 2 of his rookie year. Or was it last year? I lose track of things. But that was a weird bit for C.J. Stroud to do because C.J. Stroud wasn't... He had a good rookie season, but like he wasn't, I am giving advice to you in midfield when the other guy...

0: at 19. The write-up on Caleb Williams. Williams made strides in year two, his first under Ben Johnson, and led the NFL with 6 fourth-quarter comebacks and or game-winning drives. If he can improve his accuracy, his 58.1 completion percentage ranked last among qualifying passers, Williams and the Bears should continue to ascend. That completion percentage is very, very noteworthy as far as I am concerned. And I think that's why Caleb Williams is as far down on this list as he is. You see the flashes. You see the plays in the postseason where he throws a touchdown that was very reminiscent of a Hail Mary, but not quite a Hail Mary, to help Chicago win a football game. You see that. But it's the consistency, or inconsistency in this instance, that really hampers him. I also have this feeling that NFL coaches don't like the speed that Caleb Williams plays with. And what I mean by that is he has a tendency to play super off schedule. And off-schedule quarterback play has become a big thing because Mahomes does it, and when everyone is trying to emulate Mahomes, it's like a thing. And it's not new. Patrick Mahomes is not the first quarterback to play off-schedule. I get that. But it does feel like he did such a good job of that in his first year as a starter, where he comes in and lights the world on fire, that everyone has tried to kind of mimic that. And there has been no quarterback that has attempted to mimic the essence of Patrick Mahomes in the last few years that has been successful at it. Sorry, Dylan Raiola. But there's been no quarterback that has attempted to do that more than Caleb Williams. I remember watching him at USC, and he was kind of billed at a point as the way that we talk about Raiola, formerly of Nebraska, now at Oregon. He didn't do the shades bit and the haircut bit the same way. Like, Raiola tries to literally look the part and look exactly like Patrick Mahomes. Caleb Williams never did that. But he did do the running in circles bit in the backfield when Mahomes had kind of made that famous. It felt like at USC he was trying to be the Patrick Mahomes of college football. And I think since he's gotten to the NFL, a lot of that has fallen by the wayside. But a lot of it is also still there. And I think that's why the NFL scouts ranked him as low as they did. I would have him above C.J. Stroud. It's borderline offensive that C.J. Stroud is higher on this list than Caleb Williams is. But where would you rank the quarterbacks? Drake May, Jaden Daniels, C.J. Stroud, and Caleb Williams. How would you rank those four quarterbacks? 310-840-4910. 310-840-4910. We have a big preseason game later today involving a couple of big-name quarterbacks, and it's pointless. I'll tell you why that is next. I'm Denton Day, sitting in for Josh Graham on Westwood One Sports Night.
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0: Someone had a birthday.
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1: Big day tomorrow, or rather later today, in the NFL. We got a lot more preseason action. There were three games today. The biggest one was the Packers and the Broncos, because you saw the starters play at least a little bit in that. Jordan Love went 5 of 7, 56 yards and a touchdown. Bo Nix went 6 of 9, 76 yards and a touchdown. So the starters got some quality work in that one. The big one, though, later today that is circled, at least for me, outside of my Commanders, is the Bills and the Browns, because this is the game that Shedeur Sanders is going to start at quarterback. And Todd Monken has been very fair and down the middle. Hey, Deshaun's going to start week one of the preseason. Shedeur is going to start week two of the preseason. I applaud the way that he has prolonged this very clearly fake quarterback competition. Shedeur Sanders never had a shot at winning the quarterback battle for the Cleveland Browns, and I would argue that's okay. Deshaun Watson has always been the best option for Cleveland if they are trying to convince themselves that they are going to win in 2026. They won't, but he has always been the best option. Shador's a fine quarterback. It's not a knock on him. But Deshaun is the guy where, if you're a new head coach coming in, he is a much safer bet at quarterback. And Shedeur has not shown you enough at the NFL level to be like, yeah, no, we're going to take him over the guy that we're paying a lot of money to. We can sit here with our head in the sand and be like, well, the money shouldn't matter. It does. Are we serious? It does.

0: business 101. If you're paying somebody a lot of money, you expect something in return for them. If you're paying Deshaun Watson a lot of money, well, damn it, you are going to go out there and earn it. Please and thank you. Not even a please and thank you. There's none of that. We don't even have to exchange pleasantries. We are giving you $253 fully guaranteed million dollars. $253 million fully guaranteed dollars. Second time's the charm. But we're giving your ass all that money. You're going to go out there. I feel bad to an extent for Shedeur Sanders, but I also don't feel like he's in the dark with all of this. Is he still going out there and competing? Yes. Does he know that he is not going to win the job? Also, yes. With that said, he was still asked about it. Here's what he said about the importance of the preseason game against Buffalo later today.
1: I'll say every day of my life is important. Every day is important. I wouldn't say it's a day that's not important. So that's just another day going out there doing what I got to do, honestly. I don't really feel anxiety or any pressure, you know, even going into things like that anymore, because it's like that's how I approach everything. So, you know, it's just another day of going to work, you know. That's all it is for me.
0: I am developing a new theory. It was in practice yesterday, and it's only growing today. If a quarterback at a press conference gets super existential, things are not going well. Yesterday, it was Joe Burrow who got existential at the mic. Today, it's Shedeur Sanders. I mean, he was asked, is Saturday important? And he said, every day is important. Okay. Not a great sign. We can kind of read the tea leaves there that things aren't going the way that you had hoped. And, you know, Linnell has been a very big supporter of the Cleveland Browns this offseason. He went to training camp, and my biggest takeaway from talking to him about the Browns training camp was that Shedeur Sanders is on the level of Dylan Gabriel. And neither of them dudes are on the level of Deshaun Watson right now in terms of the reps that are being divvied up in practice. So the conversation has always been about Deshaun and Shedeur, when in reality it's Shedeur and Dylan Gabriel competing for quarterback two to Deshaun Watson's clearly quarterback one. So it's just been drummed up, it feels like, for the entirety of the summer to get some attention dollars to the Cleveland Browns, because Shedeur Sanders is going to garner attention. Look, man, game recognized game. I'm not mad at you. I kind of saw through it for a majority of the summer anyway, so I'm not mad at you. I remember Shedeur in college. He was fine. He wasn't great. That jersey retire number, silly. It's a silly bit. We can acknowledge that, hopefully. He still has a lot to improve on at the NFL level. He's not a bad quarterback. He is worthy of being an NFL quarterback, but being an NFL quarterback that's a career backup versus being the leader of a team are two very different things. And I have not ever watched him, at least in the games that we saw last year, and thought, yeah, he's totally ready to lead an NFL team. Not a single time did that thought ever cross my mind in 2025. So it's going to be Deshaun Watson. Deshaun Watson was asked about how he's handling this and his mental approach with potentially being the starter for Cleveland.
2: I think the biggest thing that I'm proud of is just my mental. I think just being able to block out the noise, you know, just being able to just keep smiling through everything, and being able to control my own narrative regardless. So I think that's the biggest thing, is just my mentality, keeping it at peace, keeping it fresh, so I can be able to, you know, be in front of you guys and talk to you this day and still be in a quarterback battle. So I think that's a blessing for myself, and I think that's why I'm proud.
0: What narratives? What narratives is he controlling there? I'd like some clarity in that one, sir, if you please. Deshaun Watson's press conferences to the side. That is going to be so much fun during the regular season when he talks on a weekly basis. It's like

0: third or fourth time, it feels like, in the last couple of weeks, that the mental element and the way that he has handled the adversity has been brought up. And call me cynical or pessimistic, if you will. When he's bringing up adversity, I happen to believe that he is not talking about injuries. Just a guess. Just firing from the hip on that one. But I don't think he's talking about injuries. I think he's talking about the thing, the narrative that completely shifted the way that people feel about Deshaun Watson as a person. Just a guess. That aside, I would like Shedeur Sanders to play well on Saturday against Buffalo. I think the expectation is that he's going to play well, but we have heard the checkdown king rumors, not even rumors, the accusations that that's what he's doing. Throw the ball down the field. Let it rip. I mean, really, it comes down to, if you're still operating under the idea that it's a quarterback competition, which, again, I'm not. I don't think it was ever a quarterback competition. It was always going to be Deshaun Watson's job to win. But if you are operating under the belief that it is a quarterback competition, you might as well go out swinging. One thing that I hate in doing this job and being forced to watch critically, I hate it when quarterbacks are in a battle, in a competition, and they don't throw the ball down the field. They're just checking it down and checking it down and checking it down. I mean, let it rip a little bit here. Like, let's sling the pigskin, if you will. So I hope that we see some throws down the field from Shedeur. We've seen that a little bit in Browns practice. I laugh at the Browns and their media. I like a lot of the guys that work in Cleveland, but the preseason stat tracker thing needs to die. Maybe the bit in there, like, I'm not deep into the Cleveland media to where I know exactly what the bit is. Maybe the bit that they do with tracking the Cleveland Browns preseason stats is the, hey, we're doing this in a very ironic form. But if it's not, if that's like a real thing that you guys really care about, that's a weird, weird thing. Comparing the preseason stats, I digress. When we get back, Josh Graham caught up with Marissa Solis on a really great interview with the NFL and this new initiative that they're doing. You'll hear that next on Westwood One Sports Night.
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0: battles aren't won solely on the field. That's a common misconception. 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Promises to oneself.
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3: 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My name is Mark Owens. All right, gentlemen, I want to talk about fees here for just a couple of minutes because it's a big aspect of what you do every single day at the Vincent Financial Group. And I think a lot of adults know they're probably paying fees in their portfolio. They may not understand it all. There may be hidden fees in there, but there's also a value to fees because it's not all a bad thing because it may be worth the price that you're paying, Aaron.
4: Let's hope so.
3: Yeah.
4: Yeah. One of the things that actually brought Matt and I together when we first started talking about starting our own firm.
5: True love.
4: It was true love. We locked eyes from across the room.
3: They had that heart locket that broke. Is it BFF?
4: Gosh.
3: Break it off.
4: People are going to think that's true. It's not true. But one of the things was, look, the financial services industry, I don't even like that term, but it is what it is complicated, right? And fees is one of those things. And so we talked early on in the days of starting our firm, we're like, can we kind of cut through all the mumbo jumbo, all the nonsense? Can we make things at least clear for people? And so one of those things is fees. And there are some things I'm concerned about. Let's put it that way. There are some really creative ways that firms and advisors have come up with to try to communicate and market their way of charging fees as if it's better. And so you've heard things like, we're a fee-only advisory firm.
5: Mm-hmm. Oh, that must be good.
4: Oh, wow. Kind of holier than thou. Like, we only charge fees. Then there's like, we're fee-based. We base everything on charging a fee. And then there's a little asterisk by it, well, everything else. And then you've got the other firms who like try to get kind of creative. And I don't blame them for this. I think it doesn't work out the way they intended to. We've seen that. But is where, hey, we're going to charge fees, but included in our fees is going to be like CPA tax accounting services and like estate planning attorney, you know, kind of documents can be drawn up as well, all in-house for a flat fee. And I don't want to just completely drop a bomb on those are all bad.
3: Right.
4: Because then you have the other advisors where they, for their money management services, they charge a percentage of the assets. That's pretty common. And so is there a right way or a wrong way? I'm not here to tell you there's a right way or a wrong way. I'm here to say I have some concerns. And they're concerns not just that are living in my head. They're concerns that our clients bring to us. And so most of our new clients, folks that come into our office and are sitting down with us, go through our process, and a lot of them decide to become our clients, to move to us. Some don't. But in that process, we get to learn a lot. I mean, we get to hear it all. What's been pitched to them by other advisors as they've been doing their due diligence and what their current advisor does and why. And then we find out that what that person thought their advisor was doing and charging for, they actually weren't. It was this over here. And all we hear all the stories. And so I want to tell you a story to kind of highlight what we're talking about. It's a hypothetical situation that I've used real details of several client stories. People have been in our office, conversations that we've had, but in this hypothetical situation, this gentleman was not our client. He was coming in considering our services. Ultimately, he decided not to choose our services. And here's why. He said, I will only choose a firm that charges a flat fee. I will never. I don't care. You can tell me everything about your services. You can even prove it to me on using your software and your tools of the value that you're going to bring to me. I don't care. If you charge a fee based on percentage of assets, I will not choose your firm. I'm only going to choose one that is a flat fee. I pay them a number every year, and that's what the fee is. It's not based on my asset size or anything else. And I said,
5: on the face of it, that may be like, yeah,
3: right.
5: I like that.
3: I get it.
5: I don't want to pay a percentage. I just want to pay a flat fee. Yeah, I like that.
4: I want to write you a check. I want to control the. I want to know what I'm paying, and I don't want to be buried in my statement somewhere. Look, I get all that.
5: That's one side of the ledger.
4: That's one side of the story. That's exactly right. And so here's the

0: irony. I'll make this a shorter story. I asked him, okay, that's great. Like, I respect that. This is your money. You're the one that's worked hard for it. You have the right to do whatever you want. Why do you feel that way? And ultimately what it came down to is I feel like I'm going to get screwed if I choose any other. I'm going to pay too much if I choose any other way of paying a fee. If I've got to sit down and write a check to this firm every year and I know what that check is going to be. And
1: I'm in control.
0: I'm in control of it. I know I'm not going to get screwed because I can calculate it. Makes sense at face value. Well, after we had a more thorough conversation, he was still, you know, kind of talking with us and still wanting to know our process and all that kind of stuff.
1: We did such a good job that he knew he wasn't going to get what he wanted from us. And yet he decided to go all the way through the process. Isn't that interesting?
0: Two more times.
1: Yeah. Isn't that interesting?
0: It is interesting.
2: So what he didn't know was.
0: Right. What he didn't know was he was paying more with this, you know, kind of flat fee only service. This is other firm. He was going to be paying them more annually than he was going to be paying us. Hmm. The very thing he came into our office saying he was afraid of is the thing he ultimately chose to engage in. The problem was he just didn't know it.
2: Right.
0: Because it felt different. The way it was pitched to him and marketed to him felt different. That other firm was able to paint a story or paint a picture of what the fees would look like and be like and feel like that wasn't necessarily the same as the way we charge. But ultimately, when you boil all the fluff down and you just get to the absolute math, the black and white, the unsexy, I don't care about emotions, I don't care about how anyone feels about it, it is what it is, here's the numbers, he's paying that flat rate fee, he's paying more to that firm than he was going to be paying us.
1: Now, Aaron,
0: that's a travesty to me.
1: He got a lot more services, though. Right.
0: I love when you play devil's advocate.
1: He got a lot more. I mean, Aaron, you're like only telling one side of the story because, yeah, he's paying more, but he got like way more. Like he got a faster car. You were selling a minivan and he got a Porsche and it cost him more. So what?
0: I would have been able to swallow this pill easier if that were true, Matt.
1: Ah, so you're saying that's not true.
0: He told us, and this is a direct quote, that, guys, I wanted you guys to win. I wanted you guys to be the ones who were my advisor. I was hoping through this process that you would be the clear winner, and you were. You are, based on all the services that you're showing me and based on the planning that you're doing and based on the tools that you use and based on some of the proprietary stuff that you guys have that no one else has. But darn it, when it came down to it, I'm only going to pay a flat fee and you guys don't offer that. And so I'm going somewhere else.
1: So he was getting more or he wasn't?
0: He would have gotten more from us.
1: Ah.
0: He said that with his own mouth, but but he didn't want to pay.
1: I didn't actually realize that.
0: Yeah.
1: When I started this line of questioning, I didn't actually know where it was going to end.
0: Now he came in the last meeting. I could see it when he walked in the door, it was written on his face. It was like bad news. I could tell he was like bummed and like not wanting to break up with us to a certain extent. And yet as the story unfolded, he even said, I wanted you guys to win.
1: So right. What I hear you saying is that our way is the best way.
0: Mm. Obviously. Yes. It's really the only way. So
1: it's
0: call
1: the only
0: it.
1: Way.
0: No.
2: Confidence.
0: I would feel awkward. I believe that, but I would feel awkward saying that I know that because look, there are lots of other good advisors out there.
2: Yeah.
0: There are other good firms besides our firm, but I am convinced that the services that we offer and the fees that we charge is the best way to do it. Now, you should know this as well. We are able to charge fees however we see fit. If we wanted to move to a flat fee rate or a fee-based way or an asset-based percentage, we could change those things if we wanted to. And so we do the research, we do the analysis, we do the calculations. In my opinion, it's the best way.
1: We actually know people who, you know, we have a lot of friends in this industry.
2: Yeah.
1: And we know people that do the flat fee model. And the behind-the-scenes math looks a little bit like this. They look at their client base. And they all say, okay, if we charged everyone like a 1% fee or a 1.5% fee, it doesn't matter what the fee is. If we just charged everyone a percentage of the assets, how much revenue would we generate as a firm? Okay, got that number, wrote it down. And what's the average client have in the way of assets? Okay, got it. Write that number down. Our average client has whatever. $1.2 million in assets. And if that average client had 1.2 and we were charging everyone a flat fee, that means every client, we would be getting this much revenue for them. And so guess what they do? That becomes their flat fee.
2: Yeah.
1: And so if you're entering into that model, the flat fee model, and you have less than the average assets of their client base.

0: you're paying more than you would have on the flat fee model.
1: Right.
0: And if you're going in with more than the average assets of their average client, you're paying less than you would, and yet you don't get the benefit of being worth more to their firm. So you don't get the service that you would get from someone who's charging a percent-based fee.
2: Right.
0: Because if you come in with, you know, you're twice the average client of someone and you're paying a percent-based fee, you're paying them more than someone else who's coming in with less. And so if there's value consideration, you should be getting more. You should be getting more value if you're paying more in fees. The flat fee model kind of messes up the value exchange, because depending on where you are relative to like that firm's average client, you're either paying more than you should, or you're probably getting less value, less service than you should. And that's a weird place to be. It's one of the reasons we don't do it that way. Mm-hmm.
2: And there's nothing wrong with asking the questions about how much am I paying for your services. I think some people maybe feel like they're, you know, breaching a line, or they're getting too detailed about your industry or what you do for people. That's why you offer that fee analysis. Here's what we charge, and here's what you have in fees that you may or may not know about. The fee analysis from the Vincent Financial Group, Matt Decker.
0: It's something that I think you have to have. Do we get frustrated when people ask us what our fees are? No. Because how in the world can you make a good decision with your hard-earned dollars if you can't assess the value of a thing? If you don't know what you're getting and what you're paying, how can you decide whether or not what you're getting is worth it? There are people that come in and they're paying twice as much in fees as they thought they were paying. And they thought that they were getting value until we show them through this fee analysis what they're actually paying. And then they're like, whoa, whoa, whoa, whoa, whoa. Actually, that's not worth the value that I thought that it was. You know, I thought I was paying half of that.
2: Mm-hmm.
0: You can't make a decision without having all the facts. That's one of the reasons we do offer that fee analysis. 770-741-0120.
1: We feel like the burden of proof is on us to show our clients or our future clients what value that we're going to bring them. So by the time you get through our process, you will know exactly what we plan to do for you, and you will know the before and after. You will know the benefit, and you will know what those services cost you. And so you'll be able to decide, I'm going to get this for this much in fees charged. You will know that answer. I can't stand the fact that lots of firms, or even the norm in our industry, is, hey, let me give you a big sales pitch. I hope that you choose our firm. I promise you I'm going to do all these things for you. Go ahead and roll your money over under our management. We'll start charging you our fee, and then we're going to show you what we're going to do. And you're kind of left to buy it before you try it.
2: Yeah.
1: Where else do you do that in life? 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Matter of fact, you're going to hear from us. You're going to get the value, the before and after, and the fee before you even ask for it. Like, that's a step in our process.
0: And unless you come in the door and ask for it first thing, then you won't get it before. But yeah, we offer it up.
1: Yeah,
2: 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The voices that you hear are the gentlemen that you're going to work with: Aaron Vincent, Matthew Decker. 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You can call, you can text. We have a representative standing by right now. And I think the big question is, you know, Matt Decker, who are we talking to? Who do you serve in the great state of Georgia? Who are you looking to help?
0: Yeah, there's like five or six different types of people or couples or families that we typically end up serving. And we always say that you attract the people that you're like, and you attract the things that you talk about. So we spend a lot of time on this show talking about taxes, talking about income planning. And so what we talk about is typically what ends up showing up in the office, because they're like, oh, that's me. And one of the conversations we have all the time where people come in and they're like, you were talking about me on the radio. Mm-hmm. It's that person who's, you know, they're in their early 60s, let's say, I don't know, 60 to 68. They're retired, or they're soon to be retired. They're like months away from retirement. They're that person.

0: person, and you know these people, like saving has been easy for them for whatever reason. Their whole life, they just know how to save. What's interesting about this person is a lot of times if they're married, they are paired with someone who's very comfortable spending. And so it creates an interesting dynamic where one of you is the saver and one of you is the spender. You get to retirement and now it's like it's a tug of war game over what retirement looks like. So they're on total opposite sides of the spectrum, but they end up making decisions together. And they get to the end of their working career and they're like, all right, I got this pile of money and my pile of money is healthy. It looks good. But all I know how to do is save. Like, I don't actually know how to now take that pile of money and spend off of it because all I know how to do is save. But now I know, like conceptually, I know that my paycheck is stopping and that means that my saving is basically going to be stopping and I feel a way. I feel a way about taking all this money that I've saved and I'm like, coming up against this paradigm shift of I'm no longer going to be a saver. I'm now going to be a spender. And for a lot of people, that is one of the most difficult transitions that they can make as it relates to retirement planning. And we hear them say things like, you know, people with pensions have it so easy. Like, I wish I had
1: a pension.
0: Wish I had a pension because then I wouldn't have to worry about it, right? The money would just keep showing up and then they would continue to save, right? That's really what they're saying. Like, if you gave me a pension, I would know how to utilize that and I'd keep saving. They say things like, you know, can I actually afford to like spend this money? Can I actually afford to tap into this pile of money and spend it down? And so for them, you know, when they're coming into the office, it feels like what they need and what they're looking for is for someone to kind of look at the saving that they've done, look at their pile of dollars, look at their lifestyle and their plans and what they want to do and what they want to accomplish. And they almost need, this is going to sound weird.
1: I know what you're going to say.
0: You know what I'm going to say?
1: Yeah. They need permission.
0: Yeah. And doesn't that sound weird?
1: It does, because it's your money.
0: It's your money, but it's almost like you need someone to say like, yes, you can do this. Mm-hmm. And not only yes, you can do this, but if you don't do this, you're going to leave behind more money than you want to.
1: And also someone who can say, and let me prove it to you. I'm not just going to fill you full of hot air and tell you what you want to hear.
0: They need permission.
1: Yeah.
0: And they need to be shown that there's actually like it's secure. There's security in the plan. It's not just a shooting from the hip, back of the napkin. Like, that sounds great. Right. But you got to show me that it's actually going to work the way that you say it's going to work because I've never done this before. I've only ever saved and built.
1: And the reason why that plays itself out or how it does is it's an amazing, I mean, it's got to be 9 out of 10 people. And whether you're in this 60 to 70, maybe a little bit older, a little bit younger, regardless, almost everyone asks some form of this question. So you guys have seen my stuff. You're like, you're looking at my statements and you're doing the analysis using your tools. And so tell me how I like line up to people that are also my age. Like, am I doing okay? Like, am I ahead? Am I behind? Like, tell me, because like there's safety in numbers, right? You want to know if you're 62 and you've saved 2 million, what you don't want to hear is, yeah, everybody else I talked to that's 62 has 3 million.
0: Yeah, you're the only person I've ever seen in this situation.
1: That's right. You're the first one ever, you know, or, you know, they would want to hear, no, actually, you know, we look at a lot of plans and we serve a lot of people and you're ahead of the pace as far as the averages go, or whatever the truth is, they want to know it. But I just know the like kind of psychological, you can see it play out even in that question.
0: I think for them, you know, it's such a hard thing. It's such a hard thing to make this transition. And you know why. You've spent, if this is you, if I'm talking to you, if we've basically, you know, bullseyed you, you're driving in your car, whatever, you're listening on the radio and you're like, how did they know? How do they know that that was me? It's because we talk to you every single week. Mm-hmm. You come into our office. It's just not you. It's someone else. Who's you? You've spent 40 years, probably 30, 40 years learning and perfecting this art of like living below your means, saving off of what you make. And you've gotten really, really good at that. And that's why you're in the position that you're in. And that's why retirement is going to be great for you as long as you can make the transition from saving to spending. And there's a lot of people that wait too long to make that transition because they don't have the permission and kind

0: of the security in the plan. And they don't trust it. They don't believe it. They haven't been shown it. And so they live way below their means during their, like, the prime of their retirement. When you're the youngest, when you're the most able to do the things that you might want to do, you live way below your means. And then you get to a point where you kind of believe, you're like, okay, wow, my money has only grown in retirement. I'm really not spending it down at all. And now I'm like not going to be able to actually enjoy it as much as I would have hoped. Making this transition is difficult. You're in good company. A lot of you, all of you that are the savers, you all have a hard time making this transition. You are not alone. And we are here to help you make that transition and not just tell you what you can spend, but we want to prove it to you. We want to show it to you so that you can really know, okay, I can do this, and here's what it means, and here's what it looks like, and I'm going to go enjoy my retirement.
1: So that's who we serve. That's one of the five or six core problems that we find ourselves solving over and over again. Here's who we don't serve: Phillies fans.
2: No, attaboy, well played.
1: I'm kidding. We have some, as a matter of fact, we had someone here in recently who's an awesome guy, and his wife, they're a blast. I would even consider them friends now, and they're Phillies fans. So I'm kidding, but I'm kind of not kidding.
2: I'm going to my first Philly game later this month.
1: In Philly?
2: Yep, in Philadelphia. Oof. Yeah.
1: I'm sorry.
2: Not really sure how to feel about that one.
1: You're going to have batteries thrown at you, and you're going to have, don't wear your Braves gear.
2: I promise to be on my best behavior for that one, too. That's going to be awkward. But it's all about the power of having a plan. And as I've said before, you don't know what you don't know. There's nothing wrong with asking the questions to the team at the Vincent Financial Group. How am I doing? 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
2: 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My name is Mark Owens. All right, Aaron Vincent, Matthew Decker, big news coming over the past couple of weeks. Locally, Wellstar laying off, over 750 corporate administrative roles. They were cut. We got some information about exactly what that means. But I think the bigger story, Aaron, is about, you mentioned off the air that, and this may be a sign of things to come. So to those adults that think that maybe that pink slip, maybe in the future, maybe something doesn't feel, your spidey senses are going off, how do we prepare for, a situation like this?
1: Yeah, this story hit at the same time as we just have begun to see in our office as people are coming in and we're kind of hearing their stories and they're wanting a second opinion or they're wanting to look at their 401k and we're hearing more and more like, hey guys, I got an email.

0: email from HR, and they made an offer, and I kind of feel like there's some writing on the wall. And then stories like this hit where, no, it's happening. And then broader, you know, there's a thing happening in our whole, you know, kind of society in our country that is in the wake of companies adjusting to the AI world and, you know, how to manage that. And we've seen like retail, and obviously here we're talking about healthcare and of course tech. You know, there are a lot of different aspects of business that are sort of making some major moves. And so it just felt pretty relevant. So we wanted to, you know, kind of let our listeners know some of the things that we're seeing and how we're handling this. But certainly, whether you are already on your own accord deciding to get real serious on retirement planning, or you may be hearing or feeling like, whether I'm ready or not, it may be coming. How do I get ready? And so we are seeing more and more of this. And so I think for us, it's, while it can be scary for sure, like this is personal, I know two people, personal friends, that are certainly affected by this Wellstar decision. And so it doesn't have to be scary. You may be better than you think. It may not be the end of the world. And that may not be true. You may have to go still find another job and work 10 more years. But the question that I have is, how do you know? And I think that what we're seeing in our office and what I'm hearing from friends of mine is that people just don't know. They don't know where they're at. This is you. This news came out of nowhere. And how do I know how much this affects me? How do I know how prepared I am? And I think it just sort of highlights the fact that for most people, just psychology of life, until there's like outside pressure pushing on something, i.e. finances, career, retirement, we just seem to kind of go with it. Hey, it's working so far. I don't know that I want to spend the time, the effort, the energy to get under the hood of my retirement plan or lack thereof. And that's just status quo, and inertia is a powerful thing. You know, change is scary and all that. And so I think that this kind of just floating down the river idea of I'm just going to keep on the track I'm at unless is not the way to go. It's not the way to address things like this. And so there are ways, I think my message is, there are ways to know what should you do if you get that pink slip, even in advance, whether you feel it coming or not. There are certainly ways, and part of our process addresses kind of where are you at right now.
1: What do you think, if that's you, Aaron, let's put you in that position.
0: Yeah. Are you saying you're about to fire me?
2: Oh, man. This is about to get dramatic.
1: I'm saying that we need to talk. Hey, I need to have you in my office at 4:55 on Friday.
0: And if you don't mind, bring your laptop.
1: Yeah, bring your laptop.
2: Your key card.
1: And your key card. Yeah, don't worry, though. Everything's fine. Yeah, fine. But 4:55 Friday, I need to see you in my office. No, I'm just curious if that was you, you know, because you know what we do on a daily basis, and you've seen thousands of conversations about layoffs and retirement and where am I at versus, you know, where am I actually financially versus where I think I might be.
0: Sure.
1: And so I guess I'd want to know from you, if that's you, like, what's your first step? What kind of clarity are you hoping to gain?
0: Yeah.
1: And maybe provide some context on, like, is that a painful process? Is that a painless process? like what am I actually getting into here?
0: Yeah. So I just turned 44 years old last month. And so I think as suddenly I was working for Wellstar and I suddenly got laid off. What I would want to know first, I think, just thinking out loud, is my body of work so far, my career up to this point, my saving, my 401k, my whatever retirement planning and saving I've done so far, where am I? Like, what have I built so far?
1: It's easy to not know.
0: It's easy. I would say most don't know.
1: Yeah.
0: Yeah. And so I would want to know, what have I built so far? What track am I on? And so that would tell me two things. One, it would tell me either this is really urgent and I've got to go find like work ASAP. And that might even dictate what job I have to look for and accept.
1: Yeah.
0: Which would be unfortunate. You know, if you couldn't do this at a pace that was and find a job that really fit.
1: If you find out you're behind, you're saying.
0: Yeah. Find out you're behind. That's stressful.
1: Yeah.
0: But you want to know.
1: You do want to know.
0: Because if you're behind, you don't know. That's even worse.
1: Right.
0: And let's say I go through that process and find out that I've, that head down like every 2 weeks out of my paycheck, there was a 401k contribution and that actually amassed more than I realized.
1: Yeah.
0: Maybe I can't afford to take a couple months here and actually think about what I want to do for the next 10, 15 years of my life.
1: We should also say that, you know, we said a lot of people don't know where they are.
0: Yeah.
1: I want to provide a little bit more context on that. I think a lot of people know how much they've saved. Like, you're not ignorant to the balance in your accounts.
0: Yeah.
1: You

0: know what your balance is.
1: Right.
0: Most people do. But I think where people get sidetracked is, what does that mean, though? Like, okay, I look at my account and I see the number, but what does that actually mean for me being, you know, whatever, 58 years old, I'm pretty healthy, I'm not going to turn on Social Security for like maybe, you know, 7 to 10 years, depending on, you know, exactly how old you are. What does that number actually mean for me?
1: Yeah.
0: I know what the number is.
1: My 401k balance is $800,000. And what does that mean for retirement?
0: Yeah. Right.
1: Right.
0: And so I think where it's easy to just get lost is like, are you ahead or behind the trend line that maybe you need to be on? That's what's hard to quantify.
1: Yeah.
0: How do you know when you've done enough and when you haven't done enough? And how do you know if what you're doing right now is going to get you to a place where one day you'll be able to say, I've done enough.
1: Right.
0: And I know now what this means and what this looks like and what kind of income I can have, which means what kind of lifestyle I can have.
1: Yeah.
0: So how do we go about doing that?
1: Yeah, well, I think the first thing, for the record, this applies whether you got laid off and you're 50.
0: Yep.
1: And you know you're going to be working more, or you get laid off and you're 63 and you're right on the line and you don't know how close you are. Like, the same principles apply, I guess, is what I'm getting at.
0: And in some cases, at 63, it's a blessing.
1: Exactly.
2: Have you seen that before?
1: Oh, yeah.
2: Somebody?
0: Oh, yeah.
2: Yeah. I don't want to, you know, derail the train of thought here, but it's funny you say that. Like, the person who gets laid off at about 62, 63, and they go, man, I was going to work for another 3 or 4 years, and you get to say, why?
1: Why were you? Yeah, exactly.
0: That happens. Sometimes you get a nice package, too. It's like, hey, we feel bad. You've been here a long time. We're going to give you some kind of a package. We're not just going to just cut you off at the knees and say goodbye. And a lot of times people come into the office and they're like, well, you kind of made it worth my while to just not work anymore.
2: You don't know what you don't know.
1: Most
2: know that they're doing okay.
1: Most people don't know what they're saving, like their current savings, what they've saved so far, what that means for them in retirement. To Matt's point earlier, how much income will I have based on what I've saved after taxes and all of that? Most don't know that. Whether you're getting laid off or not, like, that's a question that most people that come into our office in our first meeting, they can't answer that. And so, to your point, Mark, often people have a certain number. My number's $2 million. When I get to the point where I've saved $2 million, that's when I'm retiring. Well, okay, well, why? It just feels good. It just feels right. It, you know, it's more than my dad had, and I wanted to live a better lifestyle than my dad in retirement. So that's where I'm at.
0: Yeah, but why?
1: Yeah, I have no idea. That's just a number. And what they find when they have a forced retirement is that, oh, wait, I don't quite have $2 million. But the lifestyle that I had pictured, I do have enough for.
0: Mm-hmm.
1: I didn't know that. So, yeah, it happens all the time.
2: Let me give that number real quick. 770-741-0120 to have this conversation. You don't know what you don't know. Maybe you're doing much better than you think you are. Because what about for the person, and we're talking about those that got laid off, the fired before retired, best way to put it. What about for the person that just says, I'm just ready to shut it down and go ahead and retire? How does that planning process, is that different from those that get the unexpected pink slip?
0: I think that this is the most important conversation that you should be having as early as possible. And the reason I say that is, you know, Aaron talked about the layoffs, and there's going to be a lot more layoffs driven by AI efficiency. We all kind of know that that's coming. Now, there will probably be some other jobs that open up because of it, because that's just normally what happens when disruption comes in. It's not like everything just goes away. It just moves somewhere else. But there will be a lot of layoffs because of AI disruption.
1: For the record, Wellstar, as far as I know, from what I researched online, financially, they're healthy.
0: Mm-hmm.
1: Like, they've had a good couple of years, like profitable and all the stuff. So it's not like all of a sudden Wellstar was just tanking. And
0: it's
1: they
0: not
1: got
0: doom and gloom.
1: No, it's like this was a strategic layoff even. So anyway.
0: It's probably just increased efficiencies in some areas. I think that you need to be having this conversation as early as possible. And the reason is this. It is a competitive marketplace out there. And I'm thinking especially in those fields where you work a lot of hours or you're grinding, you know, engineering or tech, where things change and it's very fast paced. And the people that are young and hungry and willing to just grind, like you're competing against those people. We talk with a lot of people who are like engineers, for example, and they're like, I do not want to grind the way that I used to want to grind. And man, how great would it be if you took kind of the retirement planning process, you know, number one, you took it serious. And number two, you started it early enough so that you knew the moment that you had kind of already done the bulk of your savings and you could decide to work in something that you were passionate about and knew that you didn't need

need the same paycheck that you once needed because you had already done enough. So you asked, do people come in and they just say, I'm done. You know, I'm tired of this, I'm tired of the traffic, or I'm tired of the workload or whatever. And we do have people come in and we go through our three-step process and we show them like, actually, you're well ahead of schedule. The income that you're making right now and the way that you've already saved, you're so far ahead of schedule that if you're just like ready to get out of that fast-paced environment, you're tired of the traffic, you're tired of grinding, you could take a job for half of the pay, increase your quality of life substantially, and still retire with more money than you need. And when we get to have those conversations, like that's a really cool place to be, because there's nothing worse than talking to, well, I shouldn't say there's nothing worse, because there's a lot of things out there that are terrible, but

0: I'm back. How soon would you want to know if you were on pace? Because you can't get your time back. You just can't get it back. And if you're doing something you hate or something that just doesn't give you passion or that isn't one of your passions, oh man, that's a tough place to be. Give us a call. We'd love to chat about this. 770-741-0120.
1: And what if you could know? What I mean by that is, let's say you planned on or you've been hoping to retire at 62. I don't know, just throw it out there. And let's say you're 55 and you get one of these letters. You work for Wellstar and you find out, uh-oh, my last day is now on paper.
0: Mm-hmm.
1: Well, what if you could know? And let's just say as well that, you know, you want or you hope for or you would expect and you're trying to build a retirement where you need $12,000 a month after taxes, just take home money. That's what you need to live the lifestyle that you want. That's a pretty common average number that we hear, between $10,000 and $15,000 a month. And so you know you're not 62 yet. You know you're too young to retire, more than likely. But wouldn't you like to know that if $12,000 is the goal, what you've saved so far and what you've done to date is enough to generate $9,000 or $10,000 a month? And so you know that you've done the bulk of the work already to get to the point where your future lifestyle is secured in retirement. You only have a little bit more to go. Now you can really make some decisions like, what job do I take? Do I take the one that Matt just described with way less stress, way less punching the clock, way less grind, less money, but I don't need it because I've already done 80% of my savings necessary. Or maybe you say, I am going to go ahead and grind for two more years. I'm going to find a job, grind it for two more years. I'm going to retire 5 years early. I didn't know I could. Or whatever different kind of recipe that is more attractive to you. We also see a lot where it's like one spouse is in a job that they love and they want to continue it. And they like their job and they like their community and they like what they're doing and they want to continue working. And you just got the pink slip and you feel the pressure like, oh no.
0: Yeah.
1: But it may very well be that you can retire and you can be the one cutting the grass and getting the groceries and just living a good life while your spouse goes and does their job that they enjoy. You probably have way more options than you realize. We see that every single day in our office.
2: 770-741-0120. So reach out to the team at the Vincent Financial Group. 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A couple of quick pieces of information. Home office in Woodstock. 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They can meet you across Metro Atlanta at a time and a place that fits your schedule. But if you're thinking about it, make the call today. 770-741-0120. And Matthew Decker, we're talking to, and we've been talking to those adults that are either worried about, you know, maybe that pink slip coming, or maybe those that are just tired of the grind and ready to shut it down a little bit earlier. But I think the bigger question is, who else are we talking to? Who do you serve at the Vincent Financial Group?
0: There's probably five or six kind of big problems that we typically find ourselves solving on a day in, day out basis. And so I guess we'll just talk about one of them. We'll probably expand on some of the others in weeks to come. But over the last probably couple months, I would say, and I don't know why it's worked out this way, but it does kind of feel like the people that are coming into the office now, they all have kind of a few things in common. They're somewhere between the ages of like 60 and 70 years old. And most of them have saved seven figures in their different retirement accounts. And I think the thing that ties them all together is, and it's probably because we talk a lot about taxes on the air and through our educational workshops, but a lot of them are coming in seven figures. They're 60 to 70 years old, somewhere in there. And most of their money is sitting in a qualified account. So a qualified account would be like your 401k or an IRA. You might have a SEP or a simple, a 403b, a TSP. Those are all qualified accounts. So they're coming into the office. They've got the majority, the bulk of their retirement savings is sitting in those qualified accounts. And they're looking at it and they're saying to themselves, like, I know that that's not all mine, right? Because when you put that money into a qualified account, a tax deferred account, you basically have a silent partner. Aaron and I are business partners. Neither one of us is silent, but if one of us was silent, what that would mean would be like, let's say that I was the silent partner in the business here. Aaron is doing all the work and I've maybe, you know, made an investment in the business. I don't run the business. I don't have necessarily a say in the business, but I get to participate in the profits of the business. Like that's a silent partner. And what a lot of people are coming to the office and they're starting to realize is they don't use these words, but

0: we use these words, you know, I've got a silent partner in my retirement because the majority of my dollars are sitting in qualified accounts. And I made a handshake deal with the government that I was not going to pay taxes on that money until I started to take it out. And they get within 6 months, a year of retirement, or maybe they're early on in retirement and they're realizing, oh my gosh, like I was told for all these years that when I retired, I'd be in a lower tax bracket. But what I'm finding is with all of my money sitting in these qualified accounts, maybe it's your 401k or an IRA, with all my money sitting in 401ks and IRAs, every time I take money out, I'm taxed like it's ordinary income. And I'm not in a lower tax bracket. I'm in the same. Some people are in higher tax brackets. Mm-hmm. And they're thinking to themselves, like, how much of this is actually mine?
1: Mm-hmm.
0: And why is my tax bill so large? And so I would just say, if that's you, you kind of have a window. You're 60 to 70 years old. You got a bunch of money in your qualified accounts. You have until 73 to decide to make your own tax plan. Because at 73, forced taxation kicks in. That's required minimum distributions. And you don't want to be the person that has made no plans for how you're going to handle your RMDs and then get to 73 and just kind of let the government's plan take over for you.
2: No, you definitely do not. And I think a lot of people know this conceptually. Most folks that we talk to don't actually think, some do. I mean, this is such an elusive topic that some folks just missed it. But most folks don't think my 401k is not going to be taxed at all. I think most people think there's going to be some kind of tax due. What most folks do not know is the specific effect of that.
0: The cascading effect.
2: Correct. And they can't, I think more specifically, they don't know how to measure it.
0: Yep.
2: Okay. I know I owe Uncle Sam something on my $1 million 401k. How much do I owe them and when do I have to pay him? Most folks don't know how to calculate that. And on top of that, what makes the matters worse are if you do get a pink slip or you do decide to pull the trigger or whatever the thing is, and then you only find out after your first year of retirement, you file that first year of taxes after you retired and you realized, oh, I needed $100,000 of income for retirement. I had to withdraw $140,000 from my 401k to get $100,000 of income. I don't think I accounted for that. That is a bad day to wake up and realize that if you're already in retirement. Now, it's not a bad day to realize that now, a few years or even a few months before you're retired, especially before your point, Matt, before age 73, when the window closes, you have plenty of time to correct some things, move some things, organize some things to where that's not nearly as detrimental to your retirement. But if you just wake up one day already retired and then realize that, there's a major, major eye-opening day coming for you, and it's not a good day.
0: If you're between the ages of 60 and 70 years old, and you know, you've got a substantial amount of your retirement savings sitting in qualified accounts, what I would tell you is that you need to give us a call, 770-741-0120. You definitely have a tax problem if you do no planning.
1: Right.
0: You will pay more taxes than you have to.
2: Absolutely.
0: If you do no planning. And this is a problem that we solve on a daily basis. And one of the things that Aaron and I say all the time is that, you know, the rate of return on your investments really matter. It really matters. It does.
2: Mm-hmm. Yeah.
0: But you cannot out-return having no tax plan.
2: Yep.
0: You just can't. You cannot get a big enough rate of return on your investments to overcome the lack of a plan when it comes to your qualified accounts and how you're going to draw them down and pay yourself. If you don't get that right, you will end up paying so much more in taxes than you need to. We routinely see high six figures in additional taxes paid without doing any planning. And it doesn't have to be that way. So if you'd like to give us a call and chat about that, if that sounds like you, if that sounds like a problem you might have and haven't solved yet, you got to give us a call, 770-741-0120, or go to retireatlradio.com.
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5: That is a great name. 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
4: Of the year.
3: Of the year.
4: Sixth time.
3: Oh,
4: sorry.
3: Six times
4: this year.
3: give a shout out to a couple of the organizations you work with.
4: Well, we have Southern Honor Wrestling up in Canton, Georgia. We've got 1FW down in McDonough, Georgia. We've got CEW down in Savannah, Georgia. I'm all over the place.
6: Hey.
4: Yeah.
3: All right, we get it.
4: When I'm not here,
6: look at me
4: producing this great show, I'm out calling wrestling.
5: Do you use the same voice?
4: Yeah.
5: Or do you ham it up a little bit?
4: Do you paint your face? You got to ham it up a little bit when you're on the air.
3: What's your...
4: Like you guys.
3: Like JR, Jim Ross had the, by God, and Joey Styles had the, oh my God. What is yours? Do you have a tagline?
4: Well, you know, one of our buddies here, Chris Swan, he actually turned me onto this a few years ago. He said, you got to have a line. And so we were trying to come up with something. And of course, we're both big Saved by the Bell fans. And so the Mr. Belding, hey, what is going on here? So I try to get that line in as much as I can when all the, when the big melee or something is happening.
5: I love that.
3: Coming off the top rope, and my inspiration is Mr. Belding.
4: Hey, man.
5: Top Rope Financial. Hey, what's going on here?
3: You know what's going on? Your financial future here at Top Rope Financial.
4: There you go.
3: That is fantastic. All right, so good luck with everything, man. It's nonstop. Great producer. Thank you, Brendan, for that one. Hey, big happy birthday this week, James Hetfield from Metallica. One thing I like about Metallica, too, is they do a great job. They stay away from politics. I think we're all pretty exhausted with... You know, entertainment and Hollywood and musicians. There's nothing I hate more than going to a concert. Some of you know, like I'm a huge REM fan. I was born and raised on REM. And their last couple of years when they were together, this is when GW was in office. It was play a song, complain about GW. Play a song, complain about GOP. Mm-hmm. And I was just like, God, Michael Stipe, just sing, buddy. Just sing. And now Bruce Springsteen has gotten involved. Great. If it's your thing, awesome. I pay to be entertained. Metallica understands that as well. So they do a great job of just going out there and entertaining the fans. But with that being said, and talking about politics, it's a midterm year. It's happening. The commercials are already fast and furious.
6: Here we go.
3: Now they're happening during Braves games, too. Like, we're watching the Braves game. It's like, oh, my God. So my question to you is, this being an election year, a midterm year, historically, does that have much effect on the market? Does it have much effect on portfolio retirement plans? What say you?
6: Yes, I think politics almost always does. Because now, usually it's not because of actual fundamental economic issues. It's because of rumors and false headlines.

0: headlines and hype and, you know, hysteria. And so so-and-so accuses so-and-so of whatever. And, you know, that has an effect on the markets. If it's true, oh, if that's true, this is going to happen in the oil markets. So this is going to cause this to, and then the media sort of has their run on the market, you know, and that's a real phenomenon. It happens. And so, yes, I think it probably will have some effects on it. I don't know that it's going to be fundamental and real. You may see it on some of the ticker tapes going across the bottom of your TV screen if you watch that stuff, but will it be actual fundamental economic issues driving that? Probably not. It's going to be media hysteria and rumors.
1: I think what most of the time you'll find, we say effect on the market. I guess the question becomes like, what does that mean? Right. Like, what are we talking, like a downturn? Are we talking, you know, the market's going to be way up? I think the easiest way to describe it would just be it's more sensitive.
0: Volatile.
1: More volatile. Yeah, you'll see things that don't make sense, and then they snap back, and it's up and it's down, and it's everywhere, and there's lots of headlines, and there's lots of people saying things, and there's lots of opinions, and none of them really know what's going on. They just know that there's a lot of activity, and a lot of activity driven by, you know, headlines and a lot of times fear. If we're talking politics, like, let's be honest, most of what drives politics is like fear.
2: Yeah.
1: You know, if you ever watch kind of the Senate arguing, I can't tell you how, in fact, there's a funny, like, I think it's a YouTube video that's out there where they just compile all the arguments of politicians about people will die if we don't, yeah. You know, fill in the blank. And it's always like, people will die. People will die. You know, it's always fear. That's what they're selling.
2: Well, you did know that this is the most important election of your life.
1: Exactly.
0: Ever.
2: Exactly.
0: In the history of humanity.
2: 8th year in a row.
1: And if we don't get it right, people will die.
2: People will die.
0: People will die.
1: And so when that's all you hear, you know, that drives fear, and fear is going to drive the markets. And so what we mean by will it have an effect, I think you'll see increased volatility, which is why it's even more important than ever that you have a durable portfolio that can withstand all types of different markets.
2: Right. 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
2: Clients, I'm kidding. 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
4: 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Increased taxable income from the Roth IRA conversion may have several consequences. 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
4: 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And it was time to put up. I had crossed that thin line. It was 100 plus degrees. We were hot. We were on fire. We were yelling our hearts out. You could feel the intensity rising. Even in our tiredness, even in our weakness.
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0: Elijah Campbell.
1: Oh, earlier this week, Fernando Mendoza, the Heisman Trophy winner, the quarterback who led Indiana to a national championship in football, had a little bit of his welcome to the NFL moment on Thursday night. But I'll tell you right now, it's not bothering me. I'm not worried about it. I'm not selling any of my Mendoza stock for the future. I've got it pretty well hoarded right here next to me. I'm Elijah Campbell here on Westwood One Sports and the Westwood One Sports

0: Cap. Good to be back after a little bit of a hiatus. At E_Campbell3, so you can follow me on Twitter. My man Andrew back in Los Angeles here running the show on the soundboard. Big thanks to Andrew for doing what he does. We're having some fun today. We have a lot to get into because we're getting just a little bit closer to the football season. And honestly, this time next week, we'll be talking about an actual game that counts in the record books, right? Well, an actual game that counts in the win and loss category. College football technically starts next week. Get a little bit of an appetizer, but we've got plenty of preseason games that have gone on this week, and the most important one so far has been Texans and Raiders, and Fernando Mendoza's one play has made a lot of headway. It's made a lot of headlines here so far, and if you are in or out on Fernando Mendoza's stock, feel free to call 310-840-4910, because I'm not, right? The play that's got a lot of people talking was this play from the first half. The Raiders are driving. They're getting deep into Texans territory. And Fernando Mendoza ended up making a mistake and learning about that mistake the hard way. Just take a listen to what happens once Fernando Mendoza got into the Houston Texans 20-yard line.
1: Behind Ashton Jeanty. Play action from Mendoza, and he comes back over the middle, and he's picked off. Wood as the rookie. Mendoza trying to track him down and cannot. Pick six for the Texans and the rookie.
0: Yeah, not great. Not great, Bob. Wasn't a great pass from Fernando Mendoza. Again, this is a lesson he had to learn the hard way here. And before I even get into breaking down this play, I just want to say it's so nice to be able to get to break down a football play. The offseason is so long, we actually get to break down a little bit of football. But it's a great play by Wade Woodaz. Now, trust me, Wade Woodaz, that guy can ball. The Texans got them a steal right there. That dude is a linebacker that is incredibly fast, sneaky athletic. If you know, you know. Wade Woodaz can ball. As somebody who covers South Carolina college football, not a lot of linebackers could take down a quarterback like Lenore Sellers one-on-one. Wade Woodaz not only could track him down, but could tackle him. Last year, if you just want to put on some tape about why that guy is an NFL linebacker, just put on that South Carolina-Clemson game, watch him play for Clemson, and you find out pretty easily why that guy's well-equipped to be an NFL linebacker. Wade Woodaz is a really good player. I wanted to give that a shout-out because I know this is a Fernando Mendoza segment. We're talking a lot about Fernando Mendoza in the future, but right now Wade Woodaz is one of those players I think is going to get on this Texans team and is going to be a good part of that defense here this year. And that Texans defense, which is already one of the best in the NFL last year, getting that guy and have D'Amico Ryans coaching him, very underrated acquisition for Houston. I'm really excited about what that defense has us here, and we'll talk a little bit more about them later on in this hour. But honestly, if we're talking about the Fernando Mendoza play, it was not the best decision or the best throw, right? If you notice on that play, he keeps drifting to his left. He keeps drifting and drifting in the pocket. And when he threw the pass, it was way behind Mike Washington, way behind him. And if you look at the all 22 and you look at the angle where it's all tight and it's behind Fernando Mendoza, you can see what he sees a little bit, right? You can see why he made the pass, but he's drifting too far left to have to make it. And by the time he actually releases the ball, Woodaz is able to close in on that play and be able to make that play. This is a speed thing, too. When you're in college, especially when you're at a place like Indiana, you're in the Big Ten, you're going to play a lot of really good defenses. But at most, you're probably playing against four or five defensive players that are going to be regulars in the NFL at any given moment. You get into the preseason, everybody is as fast as those four or five best players that you played against on the other side of the line of scrimmage in college. All 11 guys are. So some things that you could get away with in college, you're not going to get away with in the NFL. And I feel like every NFL rookie quarterback or somebody who is in their first or second year in the league still has to adjust to that a little bit. There are windows that are open in college that, quite frankly, are not going to be open in the NFL. And you have to throw a pick or two to kind of learn that those things are not going to be as open as they were in seasons past for you. This is a perfect example for Fernando Mendoza to learn that the hard way. That was not a great play. That window closed. He thought the window was open by the time he released the ball.

0: went 5 years, 6 years rather. Well, we're not going to count 2023 because he only played two games. But the first 5 years of his NFL career, he averaged over 5 yards a carry. There are 32 NFL teams right now that would pay exorbitant amounts of money to get a guy that'll average 4 yards a carry. And in his first 5 years, he averaged 5 yards a carry. 8 touchdowns his first 2 years in each year. 12 his third, 8 his fourth, 12 his fifth. Man, you know, in 2026, maybe you look at him a little bit differently because it didn't end great in Cleveland. You know, he only played 10 games in the final 2 years in Cleveland. He wasn't spectacular in Houston his final year. But man, before the injuries, that 5 year stretch for Nick Chubb, who retired today, that 5 year stretch was something to behold, man. And he was one of the only bright spots for the Cleveland Browns, a franchise that has very much been in the bottom of the barrel, the dump, if you will. My wife hates when I say that because she's a Cleveland Browns fan, but she knows it's true. She knows it's true. All right, Josh Graham had, he's not in today, obviously. I am. I'm Dende. Hi. You can follow me on Twitter at TheDende. But before Josh went on his vacation, he caught up with Marissa.
1: All right, sorry about that that delay there, or that technical difficulty. I think I might have nudged something on my on my home setup. That one's on me. Back to the football, though. When it comes to Fernando Mendoza's mistake that he made in that game, it's something that's, I would say, very common for quarterbacks coming into the league. If you think about the amount of shotgun that's run in college compared to the National Football League, it's a massive, massive difference. And one thing that you noticed, I saw a really good video a long time ago, Brett Coleman breaking down Sam Darnold and his evolution, right? When Sam Darnold got to the New York Jets, he had to learn how to run play action out of under center. When you are in the shotgun and you're doing something like an RPO, run pass option, or play action, it's a little different because you are facing the defense the entire time. You're able to see where the linebacker shifts, where the defense shifts in general, and it's easier to be able to make the adjustment on what the defense is doing. When you're under center and you're doing play action and you fake the handoff to the running back, by the time that your back is back, you know, or you're facing the defense again, the defense is a completely different look. It's almost like having to speak a different language. I was just in Spain last week. I'm not a very good Spanish speaker, right? Very hard for me to get around. Now, thankfully, my fiance speaks it really well. She was able to help us out a lot. But it takes a little bit of adjustment if you don't know the language really well. And it's kind of like in the NFL, if you're not doing a lot of play action under center, there's kind of that level of adjustment. You have to learn a little bit how to do it. And so Fernando Mendoza, the look he got once he turns back around after that fake handoff is going to be a little bit different. The speed of the players is different, and he ended up making a mistake. And I think that's one thing that every college player has to account for when they get to the NFL is how much different the defenses are going to look when you're facing the defense again, right? Play action and playing under center is the maybe the biggest adjustment for quarterbacks once they get to the National Football League. Now, there's still so much that I saw from him in that game that I really enjoyed out of Fernando Mendoza. There's still a lot of positives. Before I get to those two, I want you to hear from Fernando Mendoza. You heard me diagnose the play and me diagnose the interception. But I want you to hear from Fernando Mendoza himself. Here's Fernando being asked about the interception after the game and what he thought the breakdown came from.
2: Yes. It was a play-action play and went through my progression. Probably should have checked it down to the flat, saw the flat player relate to him. And at that point, I started backing up and threw the check down to Mike Washington, and it was not a good throw. We weren't on the same page, and it was a interception.
3: What did you learn?
1: Now, pretty accurate assessment. The drifting thing's the big thing. His footwork still needs, you know, needs some assistance, right? That's what Clint Kubiak's going to have to do in this offseason, this training camp, is get that shaped up for him. And there's a good plan that they have in place to get him more NFL ready. But there's still a lot that he put on in that game that I thought was pretty impressive. The stat line

it's not going to jump out at you as like, oh my God, this guy had an amazing game. He was 8 for 15, 86 yards, and that one interception that was returned for a touchdown. He did get sacked once. I didn't think the sack was necessarily on him, right? I think the center kind of got blown up on that play. There was a miscommunication on the offensive line. Unfortunately for Fernando, there's not much he could do. Really, the only play that was bad in the game was that pick six. And that's something he's got to be able to cut out. He's got to learn how to play from under center a little bit, like most quarterbacks that get into this league have to do. But there's so much that I like from him in that game. For one, you could see the great arm talent, right? He made one pass, you know, down the sideline where he has to kind of layer the ball over a linebacker, and he just gets it by, you know, the helmet of that linebacker, and the ball placement was perfect on that. He's got enough arm talent and confidence to kind of zip it into tight windows and beat zone defenses. I would say he was decisive under pressure, right? He's not taking sacks. He knows where the ball's supposed to go. The timing routes are pretty on schedule. And honestly, for his sake, I'm glad Kirk Cousins is there to kind of mentor him and take some of this pressure off of him, especially early in the season. Is Kirk Cousins ready to be the quarterback for the Las Vegas Raiders right now in week one? No, he's not. And that's the mistake maybe a lot of teams make, is that there's so much pressure to have to capitalize on that window that you have with a rookie quarterback on a rookie quarterback contract, is to try to get them to work out the kinks early. But the problem there is, too, is you don't have a lot of patience. There are some franchises that are so impatient that if the results don't come early, which more often than not they won't, right? Look at somebody like Bryce Young, for example. And the jury's still out on Bryce Young, but Bryce Young had a pretty abysmal rookie season in the NFL, and ownership and front office was pretty impatient, and they had to bench him. Now, to Bryce Young's credit, he's bounced back, and now he's actually discussed as potentially the long-term solution for the Carolina Panthers. But the impatience with him early, I think, was a real setback. The Raiders did the right thing this offseason by getting Kirk Cousins. Because right now, you could look in that game to see all that Fernando Mendoza was able to flash, some of the really good throws he made, combine it with the big mistake that cost his team 7 points, and come to a realistic realization that he's not ready to play right now on August 22nd, 2026. It's going to take time. He's got to learn to be able to play from under center. He's got to be able to learn how to properly play action from under center. That's a lot of what Clint Kubiak's offense is. If you looked at the Seattle Seahawks offense last year, it was a lot of play action, a lot of under center from Sam Darnold. And that's one thing Sam Darnold had to get dramatically better at from the time that he was a rookie quarterback with the New York Jets to the time he was winning a Super Bowl with the Seahawks. He had to get better in play action. He had to learn how to play under center. And it didn't happen year one for Sam Darnold. It might not happen year one for Fernando Mendoza. But Kirk Cousins is one of those quarterbacks that's really good at playing from under center. He's been doing this for over a decade now. He's very well experienced as A, being a quarterback that's playing with a lot of expectation. If you just look at the salaries that Kirk Cousins has made in his NFL career, whether it be with the Minnesota Vikings or with the Atlanta Falcons, you can see this man has almost robbed some franchises of money. He has made a ton of money, and he's been a really successful quarterback, but what he's made has kind of changed his perception a little bit. But having Kirk Cousins there as a mentor is going to be nice, and he's going to learn, Fernando Mendoza, rather, is going to learn a lot from Kirk Cousins. The best thing the Raiders could have done is bring Cousins in and have Cousins start the season. I still believe he's going to start the season. He's named as the starter right now. He's going to be the starter when the season starts, and that's the best thing that could happen to Mendoza, because he's got to learn what Cousins does and does well, and that's what's going to be his big jump. I think Mendoza does a lot of the things that you can do as an NFL quarterback really well. He's got the arm talent, something you can't really teach. I think he's already got. Confidence, he's got. I think the smarts, he's got. He's a really bright kid. If you ever listen to him talk, he thinks the game really well. And he's got enough confidence, too, that leads you to believe he can be an NFL quarterback. Anybody that can win a national championship with Indiana, win the Heisman as the quarterback at Indiana, and have the year that he had last year in the college game, should be able to win, you know, some equity with a lot of sports fans that he can be a plus at the next level. I love the kid. Personally, I've got a lot of belief in his abilities to be an NFL quarterback. It's not showing right now in the preseason, and I wouldn't let that pick six really discourage you from giving away any stock in Fernando Mendoza.
The best thing that he could have is to be able to sit for the first half of the year, or maybe a majority of the year. I do think we see

0: him probably in week 10 or week 11. But the beauty of this is the Raiders don't need him right now. This is not a window in which the Raiders need to win in. They're in a division that has three teams that are in win now mode, especially the Kansas City Chiefs. Chiefs have a great defense. Chargers have a good defense. The Broncos have one of the best defenses in the National Football League. Whenever you do inevitably play the rookie quarterback, he's going to take his lumps against those great defenses. You have to kind of pick and choose when he gets discouraged here this year. But this is a developmental year for Mendoza. This is a learn year for Fernando Mendoza. And lesson number one, he already got in live action against the Texans with Wade Woodaz picking him off and taking that ball to the house. I'm still really high on him. And no matter what really happens this year, I think next year is the year where you can really start to evaluate seriously what the future is going to look like for him as the quarterback of the Las Vegas Raiders. This is a really building block year. And even though he had that one demerit in that game against the Texans on Thursday night, I'm not really discouraged. I'm still keeping all of my Fernando Mendoza stock. And this is kind of really a year zero for Mendoza. 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But coming up next, there's one quarterback who also played in that game that's got a defense that's one of the best in the world to work with. Another former high draft pick. But if he can't get it together this year, this franchise is going to have to do something that was otherwise unthinkable 2 years ago. I'll tell you who that is next as you listen to Elijah Campbell on Westwood One Sports and the Westwood One Sports app.
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1: Look, C.J. Stroud's played a lot of football. He was the other quarterback that was starting in that Thursday night game between the Texans and the Raiders. We already talked about Fernando Mendoza. But you can't have a discussion about what happened on Thursday night without talking about C.J. Stroud. Now, it was uneventful, didn't play a lot, as you would expect, you know, a starting quarterback in an NFL preseason game. So this has nothing to do with the football game that was played on Thursday night. But C.J. Stroud's in a very interesting position. It is a peculiar position. And it's a discussion that we're about to have that I didn't think was possible just a couple of years ago. Because this is the biggest football season of C.J. Stroud's life. This is the most pressure C.J. Stroud has ever been under as a quarterback. Which says a lot considering he was the quarterback at Ohio State. And there's a lot of pressure inherently that comes with being the quarterback at Ohio State. There's a lot of pressure that comes with being the number two pick in the NFL draft. He's already played under a lot of pressure in his career. More than your average National Football League player. But this year's completely different. This year, that has been turned up to 11. And he has to perform this year. The Houston Texans are going to have to get into some conversations that just seemed impossible a couple of years ago. Like, if you would have told me back in 2023, when C.J. Stroud was leading the Houston Texans to a division title, playing a home game in the playoffs, winning a playoff game in his rookie season, and you would have told me that there's real question marks whether or not that guy is the right quarterback for the future for the Houston Texans, I would have called you crazy. It would have been unfathomable to me that they would be in that position with C.J. Stroud. But just a couple of years later, this is where we find ourselves going into the 2026 season, having legitimate question marks about the improvements and development of somebody like C.J. Stroud. And really, what he led them to in 23 was one of the closest things the Texans have had to a championship window in this decade. Now, the Deshaun Watson teams had some really good teams. They won the division a few years, Bill O'Brien coaching. That's probably the closest and the best they've been since then. But how have we gotten here? How can I sit here on August 22nd of 2026 and say, this is the do-or-die year for C.J. Stroud when he just did that a couple of years ago? It seems unfathomable. But since that rookie year, there are plenty of folks, not just me here, starting to doubt whether or not he can be trusted the keys to the franchise. It's not just me that's saying how much pressure C.J. Stroud is under. Just take a listen to Troy Aikman, how he described this upcoming season for C.J. Stroud. Here's Troy Aikman before the broadcast of the game between the Texans and Raiders on Thursday night.
2: To call playoff games, a bunch of them, including two last year. And by the end of that last one in the snow in Foxborough, he looked shaken. He looked to have lost confidence. I don't know that to be the case, but that's what it appeared to be. What does growth look like to you for seven this year?
3: Well, obviously, Scott, we know that he can do the job. I mean, he has proven that. He's had his moments. He's still trying to live up to the expectations that he established for himself his rookie year. I can't imagine, quite honestly, what this offseason has been like for him, knowing that they had the defense they had. In the building, they felt that that was a Super Bowl contending team, and they certainly were. And then CJ, he struggled in the wild card game. And then, of course, as you mentioned, he had a really tough game against New England. So having to live with that for the last 6 months has been a real challenge. I think the key for him this year, it's not about physical. He's in the second year of his offense. You know, that will help him. But I would imagine that he has put a lot of pressure on himself. And how does he manage that day to day, week to week? Because for any quarterback in the NFL, the emotions ebb and flow, and he can't let the pressure that he might be feeling because of the way last season ended affect how he leads this football team, and that's going to be hard. And in visiting with him, he did talk about that he did work on kind of the mental aspect, and I think he comes into this season maybe a little better mentally as far as how he's

0: going to deal with the emotional roller coaster that an NFL season.
1: Yeah, he's going to have to, because if he's putting a lot of pressure on himself, he would be correct to do so. Just think about the defense that the Houston Texans had last year. I think I saw somebody on Twitter, and I wish I could give proper attribution to this, but they described the Texans' defense as 11 velociraptors with machine guns. And you know what? That seems adequate because of how ferocious that defense was last year. Just take a listen to how good they were in different categories. Second in the NFL in scoring defense. Fourth in net yards per attempt on passing. Forced the third most turnovers in the league. Gave up the fewest yards in the league. They picked off 19 passes. That's third best in the league. It was maybe the most reliable defense in the league because they were first in starting field position, so the special teams was good too. First in time per drive for the opponents. Second in plays per drive. Third in yards per drive. Second in points per drive. Unfortunately for the Texans, the reason they were never even thought of as a legitimate Super Bowl contender is because all of those numbers I just named right there, all of those categories that the Texans were top four in the league in, the offense was near the bottom in most of them, especially on the per drive basis. And if you want to talk about efficiency in the National Football League, really one of the best ways to measure it is on a per play or per drive basis. And the Texans defense was elite. The Texans' offense was pedestrian at best. That all starts with the quarterback. Yes, the offensive line was really bad last year, and that's something the Texans really had to address, was a unit that was one of the worst in the National Football League. So I can give some grace to C.J. Stroud when it comes to the offensive line underperforming last year, but at the same time, he has to be better. He has to be better himself in mitigating some of what the offensive line failed him in. He was below average in turnover-worthy plays and big-time throws. He was graded extremely low on Pro Football Focus on first down. He had an extremely low grade against blitzes, right? You're already facing a lot of pressure. If you know you're going to be facing a lot of pressure, you've got to be better against blitzes and pressure, right? Almost 25% of his throws, according to PFF and their study, was considered to be inaccurate or uncatchable and straight up bad in most metrics. But if I had to say something too, he at least say something nice. He was pretty good at avoiding sacks. Now, if I'm going to rip on C.J. Stroud for the year he had last year, I will give him some proper credit for having a very low percentage of sacks. For an offensive line that was that bad, the fact that he took like 25 sacks, pretty impressive, right? He got rid of the ball. But for the most part, the accuracy stuff isn't helping. And I know the pressure leads to a lot of that, but when you're expecting to be paid a lot of money when that contract comes up and that rookie contract expires, you've got to be able to show that you can handle that. Joe Burrow's played with bad offensive lines his entire career, and he's been exceptional, obviously worth the type of money the Cincinnati Bengals are going to be paying him. That contract question is going to be coming up at the end of this year. He's going to be eligible for a large extension or a large contract that would put him up in the upper echelon of quarterbacks in the NFL. But since that rookie year, he's done nothing to prove that he is in that class. And you can only use the offensive line excuse so much, because if you are a franchise quarterback that's going to be making $50-plus million per year and taking up a large portion of your team's salary cap, you have to be as close to offensive line proof as possible. And C.J. Stroud's not that. I think last year proved he wasn't that. Fact of the matter is that he struggled across the board, and the defense was just so good last year, they still found a way to win 12 games in the regular season. That's how dominant they were. The offense was putrid for a lot of the year, and that Texans defense still was good enough to win them 12 games, just one game behind Jacksonville for the division title. And the Texans will always have good defenses as long as DeMeco Ryans is coaching, because I think that guy's maybe the best defensive mind in the National Football League. But you'll never know how long that defense is going to be great. And right now, that Texans defense is great. It's beyond just good, right? DeMeco Ryans will give you a high floor, but there's only so many ceiling years that you have in this league, especially once the quarterback starts getting paid a lot of money, and then you can't afford to keep all of those great defensive pieces that you have that make you one of the best all-around defenses in the NFL. Your QB can't take you out of that window by himself, and right now C.J. Stroud is taking them out of a championship window by himself with how he's played. If you just take

look at that divisional round game against the Patriots, which is the one game that most people are going to look at when evaluating how CJ Stroud is for the future, you'll look at that four interception total. Four interceptions in that game against the Patriots. A game in which the Patriots offense wasn't moving the ball up and down the field. The Patriots gave you plenty of chances to get back in that game and take it because the Texans defense was so good that it mitigated the guy who finished second in MVP voting in Drake May to just having a pedestrian day. But you never could take advantage of it. Four interceptions, two coming by way of a whiffed block and a drop pass. Again, if you want to have the perfect microcosm of what it was like to watch the Texans play offense last year, you'll look at two of those interceptions where Dalton Schultz completely trips over his own feet, misses a block, so there's a free runner coming at CJ Stroud. He gets drilled as he throws, and an interception occurs. And then another play where CJ Stroud actually makes an accurate pass across the middle, but it goes right through the Texans receiver's hands and into the arms of a defensive back from New England. However, two of those interceptions were 100% CJ Stroud's fault. Two of those picks were inexcusable interceptions, not reading safety help over the middle, and then making a pass so inaccurate over near the sideline behind a receiver to where the player who had the most catchable position was a Patriots defensive back. It was the perfect microcosm. It was bad blocking, bad receiver play, and bad quarterback play. That's what gets you four interceptions in a playoff game. But that example is what gives us to this point right now. What gets us here is how bad that game was. Immediately after the game, one of my initial takeaways was that guy can't be your quarterback with this defense, or he can't play like that. And the fact of the matter is, I don't know if CJ Stroud hasn't progressed at all since that rookie season. Metrics and eye test both prove that. I could read you off all the stats, but if you've watched CJ Stroud the last couple of years, I think you've seen plenty of inconsistency to know that you don't know if he's gotten that much better since his rookie year, where he was phenomenal. There's a lot at stake here for the Houston Texans. If they don't win the division, there's no guarantee that they're getting into the playoffs, right? Like, the AFC West is loaded this year. The AFC North can potentially produce a few playoff teams, a few wildcard teams. The Texans are probably in a position where they have to win the division to get into the playoffs. And if this defense can't lead you to a playoff appearance, then it's going to be time to seriously ask some hard questions about who's leading your offense. Because the Texans' defense is still going to be really good this year. Whether or not they reach a lot of those statistical benchmarks that they had last season still remains to be seen. But that defense is still going to be one of the best in the National Football League. It's just going to be up to CJ Stroud to lead that team back to the playoffs. And if you can't get there this season, then you're going to have to really ponder whether or not you want to pay that quarterback $50 to $55 million a year moving forward. Especially because it will come at the behest of who you have defensively. Look at any other team. Like, the Buffalo Bills are a perfect example. Josh Allen, you was good enough to where, yes, you pay him like he is one of the best quarterbacks in the league. The Bills had a really good defense.

0: and the questions are going to come this year. That's why this is such a big year for CJ Stroud. And every week is going to feel like it's some type of referendum on CJ Stroud. But whether it's confidence, a good rapport with the OC, whatever, Stroud needs to tap into that 2023 magic before he goes by the wayside and is looking for a new NFL home, which, again, something that seems unfathomable considering just how good that rookie season was. Cut me up next, though. So many times, we fall in love with NFL teams during the summer without really taking into account the big nasties on the offensive line. Well, your boy fell into that trap already, and I'll tell you which team's offensive line is going to keep them from an incredibly special season, and we do that next as you listen to Elijah Campbell on Westwood One Sports and the Westwood One Sports app.
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2: 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I think we're going to shock a lot of people.
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1: God, I swear this happens to me every year. Every year, I start to really dig a team that I see as a sleeper or maybe a favorite in their division. And there's just a big red flag that I completely ignore every single year. And that red flag exists on the offensive line. Every single year, I kind of look at maybe some offensive line issues that a team may have, and I say, oh, they could survive that. And more often than not, you can't, right? Elijah Campbell here, Westwood One Sports and the Westwood One Sports app. And before we get out of here for the first hour, there's one team that's fitting that mold for me this offseason. I love so much about what they have. I love so much of the buildup of the team. I love the quarterback. I love the playmakers. The defense was atrocious last year, but they made some changes to where I can be intrigued with what they have defensively, to be good enough defensively, to maybe get them back to the NFC title game like they were just 2 years ago. That team's the Washington Commanders, but there's one blatant red flag when it comes to the Commanders. No, it's not Jaden Daniels being salty about a jersey number being worn by somebody at his old college. It's the offensive line. And it's bad enough to where I have to really start pumping the brakes. No matter how excited I can be about that football team, I have to really pump the brakes about the Washington Commanders. Because I'm a huge Jaden Daniels fan. Like, for my money, that guy is one of the most exciting quarterbacks to watch in this entire league. He is must-watch TV. And for a franchise that has given the casual fan absolutely zero reason to watch them over the years, Jaden Daniels is so good and so much fun to watch that now they're a franchise, to me, that commands, no pun intended, your attention. When you have a quarterback that exciting, that mobile, an arm that strong, who does everything you need as a quarterback, when he's that good, it kind of does command a little more national attention than they've gotten in the last decade plus. But the offensive line was bad. And yes, if you want to look at what maybe derailed their season last year, Jaden Daniels getting hurt and that defense being a complete atrocity had a lot to do with it. But it's a painfully low-graded offensive line unit, and now the situation has gotten significantly worse. It was already bad and questionable coming into the season because it was horrific last year. But just in the few weeks that training camp's been going on, the situation's gone from bad to worse. If you're a Commander fan, you've been looking for little bits of hopium here throughout the course of training camp, and you're noticing the defense is getting better. I had Linnell Willingham on a couple of weeks ago, and Linnell's a lifetime Commanders fan of that franchise, and he understands how bad that defense was last year, but he was optimistic about what the future could look like when it comes to the Commanders defensively. I love the Sonny Styles draft pick, and all reports out of training camp is that they've gotten better. So if you're getting hopium from the defensive improvement, that's awesome. But you're getting nothing when it comes to the offensive line. Again, last year's performance was bad enough, but just take a listen to this reporting, right? ESPN's John Keim, who reports for the Commanders, or on the Commanders for ESPN, did a stand-up after one of the practices this week. And he's about to detail just how much worse this entire situation has gotten. Just listen to John Keim's report on the latest from the Commanders' offensive line.
2: The Commanders' offensive line is not having a good summer, mostly due to injuries. They've already lost left tackle Laramie Tunsil to a torn triceps, and center Nick Allegretti continues to deal with the calf issue. It forced him to cut short a practice on Wednesday. He did get some imaging tests. They did come back clean, but Coach Dan Quinn said there's at least some concern about his availability for the regular season opener. This will absolutely test Washington's depth, and it might force them to find a veteran backup center after final cuts. Right now, the top two options behind Allegretti, Julian Good-Jones, who has played two career snaps in the NFL, and Matt Golden, whom they like, but he's also only a rookie. For a team coming off a 5-12 season and wanting to make sure they protect quarterback Jaden Daniels, this has not been an ideal development.
1: Oh, no. Oh, no. A key stalwart gets hurt like Laramie Tunsil? Torn triceps? Who knows if you see him at all this season? Okay, got it. Heavily relied upon vet that's supposed to be a stabilizer like Nick Allegretti. He gets hurt too? Got it. You know?

Camp practice being cut short for someone like Allegretti? Don't love it. Don't love it. Having to potentially start multiple rookies, now it feels like we're getting in disaster mode. And having to potentially pick up a center off waivers once final cuts are made, now we're in red alert territory. Now we're, if you're a Commander fan, I'm in full panic mode, right? I'm in full panic mode about what this team's going to look like because the offensive line was bad enough. Now you're experiencing injuries. Now you might have to pick up a center off of waivers once final cuts are made. Somebody who probably couldn't get it done somewhere else might have to be relied upon to start for you at the center position with your key left tackle being out. So you're already going to start the season and play most of it with someone who's going to be your backup left tackle. It's only getting worse if you have to get somebody off the scrap heap at center. That's going to kill whatever running game you think you're going to have. And, well, pocket protection's not going to be great for Jaden Daniels this year. It's a nightmare scenario. Everything that John Keim just reported right there, if I'm a Commander fan, I'm already wanting to turn the page towards next year. Maybe that's a little dramatic. I don't know. But I logically can't see a pathway where you're going to improve if that's what your offensive line situation looks like. Which is really unfortunate because I thought this franchise has made great growth. I think the drafting of Jaden Daniels was a franchise-changing day for them. And in his rookie year, he got you to an NFC title game. You were four quarters away from playing for a Super Bowl in year one. Daniels is a guy who had, to me, one of the greatest statistical seasons in the history of college football. Did what he did in his rookie year, and injuries really derailed last season. But you can't bank on him being available if this is what your offensive line is going to look like. Now, as much as I love Daniels and the weapons on this team, I love the Stephon Diggs pickup, right? Gives your star quarterback just another weapon to be able to throw to. And Stephon Diggs, sneakily one of the best receivers in football last year, still getting it done, even though he's kind of hopped around from team to team. He's still getting it done. It's just not going to matter if you can't block anyone. None of this is going to matter. None of the reasons why I actually like this Washington Commanders team is going to matter if you can't get anything done up front. The running game can be potentially non-existent. Passing plays will get blown up from the jump. And when you have a first-year offensive coordinator, it's going to make his job even harder than it already is. Being an offensive coordinator in the NFL is already really hard. For David Blau, it's going to be much harder if you're having to constantly account for what you can and cannot block. That makes it almost impossible, right? Hard enough to, you know, do your sequencing, be able to script plays, do everything that you need to do as an OC. But when you're constantly having to account for what your team can and cannot execute at the line of scrimmage, you're doing this job on extreme difficulty. The hardest mode you could possibly be on is what he has to operate under. But here's the worst part of all of it, though. I've even gotten to scratch the surface of the worst part of it. It's going to be the availability of Jaden Daniels, too. This all does come back to Jaden Daniels because he needs to be protected. He needs an offensive line that is going to keep him having a clean pocket as long as possible because, quite frankly, Jaden Daniels is not really good at protecting himself. And my biggest critique of Daniels' game is that he will put himself in harm's way way too much. Let's compare him to another dual threat quarterback who has been the best dual threat quarterback in the National Football League since he was drafted. That's Lamar Jackson. Lamar Jackson has mastered the art of being able to run for a ton of yards in a game and just not get hit. He knows how to get to the sideline. If he has to slide, he can. He's been really good his entire career at just not getting pummeled. And there are too many running back or quarterbacks out there that are running and scrambling dual threat guys that haven't mastered that yet. Jackson Dart's kind of in a similar boat, right? Jackson Dart takes way too many hits. And Jaden Daniels, who is a little thinner of frame, can't afford to take too many hits. He did it at LSU. If you want to go back and look at a play from 2023, they play Ole Miss on the road, and he gets absolutely clobbered because he couldn't get to the sideline. He ends up fumbling the football. LSU ends up losing that game. But he gets absolutely clobbered. And it looks like he might have gotten hurt on that play, but he's a tough guy. He toughed it out. Last year, he got hurt and had to miss a ton of time. Derails your season. He's already not very good at protecting himself. And the body frame spectrum, he is a lot much more on the thinner side. He's got to learn how to protect himself. Running into contact, not sliding well. He's got

0: got to be able to protect himself enough because this offensive line isn't going to. And if your offensive line's not going to protect you and you're not protecting yourself, then it's a reasonable expectation to not see a lot of Jaden Daniels this year because you'll get a repeat of what happened in 2025. And that's a nightmare scenario for this Commanders team. Coming up next, though, to kick off the second hour here of the show, the AP Top 25 is out and college football is here. It's a week away, my friends. However, the wrong team was voted number one in the AP poll. And I'll tell you why, and I'll tell you who I think is winning the national championship next year. 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
10: 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Alongside Mike Evans, I am Mark Schler. Thank you so much for making us a part of your day. 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Mike, how are you, buddy?
11: I'm great. Now we get some fantasy football topics that we'll get to a little bit later on. Uh-huh. We got question mark, so we got a busy, busy show planned for all of you. But I know that you love to break down the film. Nobody looks at more film than Mark Schlereth. I give that as a compliment to you all.
10: Well, there's probably a few guys, but I watch my fair share.
11: I think all the TV guys out there, I think you watch more than most do. So I'm kind of curious. I know you've been looking at some of the teams and how they've looked so far in the preseason. Just kind of curious to get some of your observations of some of the teams and some of the people that are listening to us right now. I'd like to start with the Giants. What maybe stands out when you look at them so far?
10: Well, you know, it's interesting because there were a lot of teams that didn't play their starting quarterbacks, right? And so you look at that and you're like, all right, well, that's preseason game number one. Preseason game number two that kicked off the other night, and you know, with the Raiders and San Francisco and the Chargers. Like, I get that. But I wanted to make sure that I looked at some of the teams, like the Giants, that started their quarterback, and Jackson Dark started. I think there's a couple of things, and when I watch the Giants and, you know, and what they're trying to do right now as a football organization, John Harbaugh's thumbprints are all over this football team. From the draft, going out and getting Maui Noah playing left guard for them, big physical cat out of Miami, to getting Patrick Ricard in free agency, the 315-pound fullback, and using him as a lead back. I just was thoroughly impressed with them as an organization saying, you know what wins in professional football? Big bodies. Big bodies win. Teams that can capture the line of scrimmage. And right off the bat against the Minnesota Vikings, they wanted to flex their muscles, right? They wanted to say, hey, man, here we go, coming downhill at you with Cam Scataboo and everything else. And I actually... I don't know how long Cam Scataboo is going to last in the National Football League. It may not be for more than 3 or 4 years. But, dude, if he didn't exist, you ought to create him. Like, he is just one of those dudes that you want on your team. Talk about tough. Talk about a guy that goes downhill. Talk about a guy that seeks out contact. That's what Cam Scataboo is. And he's the perfect fit for what they're trying to do with the New York Giants, playing bully ball. And I love that aspect of a John Harbaugh-coached football team. And I don't know what the over-under is, Mike, on the Giants. I really don't. And I'm not a gambler per se.

0: today. But I'm telling you, sure as I sit here, if you present the over-under, whatever it is, I'm taking the over. And I don't think they're going to win this division. But let me tell you what they're going to do. They're going to punch you in the mouth. They're going to control the line of scrimmage. And I don't care who your quarterback is in the National Football League, and I don't care about your quote-unquote skill position guys. You dominate the line of scrimmage on both sides of the football, and you're going to win a lot of games. That's just a proven fact. But there's a couple things that I took out of this game that I really liked, Mike. One, I don't know when it changed. I don't know when the preseason changed. But there used to be a time where preseason football was vanilla. We're going to line up in our base stuff, and we're going to run our base stuff, and you're going to line up in your base defense, and you're going to run your base defense. And as far as blitzes and pressures, the two shall never meet. Preseason and blitzes and pressures, those two shall never be done at the same time. And then you play the Minnesota Vikings. I mean, Katie barred the door with Brian Flores. You're getting the whole, you're getting the kitchen sink. You're getting everything. You're getting invert coverages. You're getting blitzes off of one edge. You're getting simulated pressures. You're getting real pressures. You're getting double A, walk up double A, cross blitzes. Like, you're getting the whole kitchen sink when it comes to Brian Flores. And I thought Jackson Dart handled it exceptionally well. Now, there was a third down and 10, Mike, where they're playing five across the sticks. They got five defensive backs at the end line on third and 10, and they get the single receiver side's got a slant. And I'm telling you what, Jackson Dart just about pulled it, and the safety over there just jumped it. I mean, jumped it. And Jackson pulled the ball, didn't throw it. If he did, it would have been pick six. And he ended up taking a sack on that play. But that's when that third and 10, the difference between taking a sack and throwing that ball, it's a pick six. And that shows a level of maturity. Like, that's a great test for a young football team with a young, with a young back end and a young quarterback and a back end meaning quarterback and running backs, some young receivers out there. I thought that was a really great test for the New York Giants. And I'm telling you, the Minnesota Vikings, again, we used to have deals in the preseason. Like, you'd be studying a team and you'd be sitting there when I played and Alice Gibbs being my coach, and I'd be like, oh, this blitz, man. He goes, don't worry about that. I mean, like, what do you mean, don't worry about it? Well, they're not going to run that. I mean, what are you going to mean they're going to not going to run that? Are you guys got some type of deal? I wouldn't say we got a deal, per se. Wink, wink, wink, So you'd be like just throwing out particular blitzes because we're like, hey, we don't want to get our quarterback hurt. You guys, that was a great, not a good test, a great test for the New York Giants.
1: All right, so the Giants over under 7.5.
0: I'm taking the over.
1: You're taking the over.
0: I'm taking the over.
1: Eight wins for the Giants. Wow. Okay. And this may be an unpopular opinion when it comes to Jackson Dart. I want him to keep running. I don't want him to change a thing. I mean, yeah, I guess you try to protect yourself a little bit more. But when it comes to what some people feel is, hey, you can't put yourself out there as much. You can't be as reckless. Listen, I have a golden rule when it comes to athletic quarterbacks in this league, young athletic quarterbacks in this league. At some point, you're going to be able to have to figure out how to slice and dice and operate and dominate from the pocket.
0: Yeah.
1: But till you figure that out, if your legs are a weapon, you got to find a way to survive and win until you get to that next level. Yeah. And if that means you got to run and run a lot and perhaps put yourself in harm's way, oh, well. Cost of doing business. So I hope he doesn't change a thing.
0: All right. So I would tell you this is what I would hope that he gets beyond. I saw a couple of throws he didn't make where he took sacks. That was the right decision. So oftentimes I think we look at the stats and go, oh, he took so many sacks and he did this and you're like, didn't complete these passes, Mike. And everybody goes, oh, that's not good. And then you dig into the film and that's one of those bad plays, a sack, that was actually the right decision. So I love that. As far as like the big hit he took, you know, and everybody saw the big hit he took, busted protection by the back, who thought he was in scat, ran by the defensive, you know,

0: the blitzer off the edge and all of a sudden recognize, oh, shoot, I'm not in scat. Scat means we're getting everybody out. So when you run scat protection, it's just five offensive linemen. Everybody else is out. And so then you think you're going to beat the blitz with dealing, right? Like being a point guard. Bah, bah, bah, bah, bah, bah, all over the place. So that was a screw-up, but that wasn't on Jackson Dart because he knew he was protected, and the back screwed that thing up. Okay, we'll give him a break on that. I love what you're saying, and I love using your legs as a weapon, and I love getting putting pressure on the defense because you are that athletic. Now it's just, you know, in the first three quarters of the game, get out of harm's way. If you've got a run of linebacker over to get a first down in the fourth quarter when the game is on the line, do what you got to do. But just protect yourself for the first three or four quarters.
1: All right, let's talk about another team that you've had a chance to look at. How about the Philadelphia Eagles? Early impressions of the Eagles, especially offensively under Sean Mannion now as the new OC.
0: Did you hear what Lane Johnson, their all-pro tackle, great tackle, I mean, future Hall of Fame tackle, said about this offense? He said, hey, man, with Sean Mannion, our new offensive coordinator, this is going to get back to the Saquon Barkley operating. Saquon Barkley being the actuator of our offense, the guy who makes the whole thing go. And I personally love that, right? And so I heard that quote, and I was like, oh, I got to go look. Because you know me, I'm just going to have to look, right? What's different? And so I look at the Philadelphia Eagles, and now, again, Andy Dalton's playing, right? Because Jalen Hurts didn't play. But what do I see? I did this whole extensive breakdown on this podcast a month or so ago about under-center teams versus not under-center teams, shotgun teams, right? And what did we come up with, Mike? The top 10 under-center teams. You know what? As a matter of fact, I have it right here, and I highlighted the color, so I'll find it quickly because, you know, I just got to dig through it. So we had the top 10. Here we go. Top 10 under-center teams. You ready for this? Starting 1 to 10, Rams, Seattle, Buffalo, Detroit, Chicago, San Francisco, New England, Minnesota, Jacksonville, Houston. That was the top 10 under-center teams. Only two of those teams, Detroit, that ended up 9-8, and Minnesota, didn't go to the playoffs. Okay? Here are the bottom 10 under center teams. So these are the top shotgun teams in all the National Football League. All right, here you go. Starting 23 through 32. Indianapolis, Tennessee, New York Jets, New York Giants, Philadelphia, New Orleans, Atlanta, Kansas City, Cincinnati, and Washington. Out of those, only one team made the playoffs, the Philadelphia Eagles. So I pop on the tape, and I'm excited, right? I'm like, okay, let me look at what I see. Ton of under-center stuff. Why does it matter? Why does that matter? Well, one, when you play primarily out of shotgun, about, and I'm just making an estimate here from watching a ton of film and studying the game, probably 35-40% of your runs just get eliminated when you're in shotgun, right? So either near, which is the quarterback, and then the back beside him to the tight end, or far, the quarterback and the back away from the tight end. But what ends up happening is that becomes a tell. 80% of my runs out of that formation are going to the, like going away from the quarterback. So, I mean, from the running back. So if he lines up on the left, the run is 80% of the time going to the right. So when you get under center, everything is open. The other thing that being in shotgun does is it takes away wide zone plays. Because the quarterback catching the ball, there's underneath handoff, it cuts you off from attacking downhill. So now even your wide zone plays become mid plays, mid zone or tight zone stuff. So it eliminates a bunch of the stuff you can do. The other thing that happens is you don't turn your back to the defense when you play action. And that creates a situation where the defense can play high to low. Meaning they don't have to step up. They can say, I can wait for a minute. When you turn your back to the defense, man, it scares the defense. Naturally, even if they don't step up, they stop their feet. And that's what creates gaps in the pass.

0: passing game. Now, here's my big question for you. My big question is, I think what Jalen Hurts does better than anything else that he does is playing out a gun empty. When it comes to the passing game, gun empty is where he wheels and deals, where he feels comfortable. Is Jalen Hurts willing to go, for the good of this offense and to win championships, I'm going to have to be more of an under-center quarterback? Can he make that transition? Does he want to make that transition? Or does he want to say, I want to be the leader, let me be the guy, me run out of shotgun?
1: Well, the other thing, though, to Stink, then, is then, does he want to play into his late 30s? Because let's face it, if he wants to play into his late 30s, he's going to have to be able to be more of a pocket quarterback, right, and play under center and turn your back and operate that way rather than just being an athlete back there.
0: This is where I will give Lamar Jackson, I mean, he's been a multiple MVP, but where I give him a ton of credit, because where he started and where he is now, Mike, phenomenal. Just like he has made some phenomenal steps in his progression as a, you know, as a drop back guy. And it's taken time, but, you know, you got to realize kind of what you are and how you want to push forward. And so I think this is a, I don't want to call it a crossroads season for Jalen Hurts, but I think it's an important season to becoming a better, just a better overall offense in general.
1: All right, good stuff. As we focus on a couple teams, we'll continue to take a look at all the teams around the NFL and what's standing out in the preseason. We'll do that coming up next. We'll take a look at the Cowboys. Has the Detroit Lions window closed? And is Travis Hunter's dreams of being a two-way stud starting to die? We'll get to that as we roll on with the Stinkin' True podcast all across the Odyssey Radio Network.
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0: you know, yards per air target are, who cares?
1: Mark, sorry, analytics are here to stay.
0: No, I understand.
1: Sorry, old man, you better accept it.
0: I understand. I understand. But a lot of the analytics and statistics are stupid.
1: Okay.
0: They're just garbage. But, you know, I'm watching him, like, line up, press in the slot, and go man-to-man over a slot receiver and just eat that guy's lunch. And then I'm watching him as a post safety, deep safety, and watching him, you know, watching him eyeball the combinations, the route combinations, and break on things and be ready, be in the right place, Mike. And so I started thinking, gosh, you know what? He's all over the place. And he's got these movement skills, and he's got coverage skills. And I know from watching him in college, he's got the ability to come up in quarters and be a, you know, be a C-gap alley player and tackle guys at the line of scrimmage. I know all these things about him. And then I'm just kind of watching the whole thing, and I start thinking, you know what? This is the next guy in line that reminds me.
1: Oh, can I say it?
0: Yeah.
1: Because I was just about to bring this up.
0: Okay, go ahead.
1: Derwin James.
0: Derwin James. Kyle Hamilton. Devon Witherspoon, who just signed the biggest contract for any corner. A guy that came in and played some slot and then played outside. And then I'm telling you, man, he's all over the place. And so now you can use him as a blitzer. You can use him in dime as a linebacker. You can use him as a deep post safety because he's got that skill set, right? To be able to be the deepest of the deepest and break downhill on balls. And now all of a sudden you can use him in a man-to-man situation in nickel. Like, do you know how versatile and how there's very few guys that can do all that stuff. And that's what I saw, even though he didn't compile a statistic, that's what I saw watching Cowboy film. And, you know, normally, when I watch line of scrimmage play is when I go into my, like, study and put a tie on the doorknob and tell my wife not to bother me because I'm watching line of scrimmage domination.
1: That's right.
0: But
1: don't come in here.
0: Right. I started looking at Caleb Downs and going, wow, they got the Dallas Cowboys, in my estimation, got himself a special player, man. He's going to be a special player. And I don't know if it'll be this year that he, but he's going to be a, I just think he's going to be a really special player.
1: I want to shift gears here because it's amazing how the view of a team can change so dramatically after just one season. A year ago at this time, the Detroit Lions were one of the darlings of fans around the league. If you weren't rooting for your own team, maybe you were rooting for Detroit, right? It'd be such a great story. And a lot of people felt that Detroit was ready to make the jump and be a Super Bowl team. Well, funny thing happened. Didn't work out that way. They struggled to 9-8. And now it seems like there's almost this, well, their window has closed. I mean, I don't think it's closed.
0: Right.
1: I still think it's wide open. What do you think?
0: I think it's wide open as well. And now they've shuffled their offensive line. And, like, they drafted Penei Sewell. And they had Decker at left tackle, and they put Penei Sewell at right tackle. And I've talked to Dan Campbell just one-on-one. Like, who's the best player on your team? Without equivocation, it doesn't even hesitate. And this is a team that has Sam Laporta, has Amon-Ra St. Brown, has Jared Goff, has Jahmyr Gibbs. And Dan Campbell goes, it's Penei Sewell. He's the best player on our football team. And so now Penei Sewell is going over to left tackle position. They draft in the first round out of Clemson Blake Miller to play right tackle. They're really talented. You have to understand last year kind of what happened. So what happened last year was they lost both coordinators. Ben Johnson went to be the Chicago Bears, you know, offensive head coach, right? Or 2 years ago, I guess. And then last year, Aaron Glenn left to be the head coach of the New York Jets, but he was a former defensive coordinator. Yep. So in a 2 year span, you lost both your coordinators. You lost some continuity there, especially on the offensive side of the ball. Now they're hoping that Drew Pensing, who's been a coordinator, played, he was at, whoa, sorry. Drew Pensing, who was a coordinator and a play caller with Minnesota and then with Arizona, or he was a, you know, he was a pass game coordinator with Minnesota and then with Arizona. He goes on to become the offensive coordinator for the Detroit.

0: Detroit Lions, but this is a team that's still incredibly talented. And then you look defensively. I mean, they had injuries across the board. You've got two of the most dynamic safeties in football. That combination in the Kirby Joseph is one of those guys. And then you got, Yeah, Brian Branch, thank you, Ty, in the background.
1: thank you, Ty.
0: Yeah, you know, I'll lose names in it, but Branch is an unbelievable player.
1: My bad, I should have picked it up.
0: Yeah, you, won't happen but yet. You've got Hutchinson is a great player. You've got some really great players, and if they can be healthy, I think they win the North. I don't think there's any question. So from the window closed standpoint, I think Dan Campbell's a hell of a football coach. I think this team will get itself back together. I love the Pensing hire, just because I think he's really good, and I love the way he ties the run game in with the play action game, and I just think it's going to be a really good connection and marriage for these next couple of seasons with him operating things at the offensive side.
1: The Jacksonville Jaguars gave up a lot to move up to take Travis Hunter. And right from the start, the Heisman Trophy winner, it was clear he wanted to play both ways. He wanted to be a DB, a cornerback, and also a wide receiver. And the Jaguars were very, very supportive of the idea that he could do both. His rookie season, he ended up getting hurt, so the grade was kind of incomplete for Travis Hunter. Do you get the sense that that dream of being a two-way player is still alive, or is he starting to kind of shade heavily towards one side of the ball?
0: I think the dream is still alive, but I think the dream has had an adjustment. So in practice the other day, I don't know if it was at one of these joint scrimmages or whatever, but he took 28 plays at a legit number one cornerback and two plays on offense during the practice. And I think that's more realistic of what an NFL two-way player has to be. And so when you talk to the president of football operations, Tony Boselli, one of the great players that's ever played in this league, James Gladstone, their GM, who, you know, I've had multiple conversations with both of those guys, they will tell you that they think, I mean, without equivocation, they think that Travis Hunter is the best player in the National Football League, like when it just comes to overall play. But they will tell you, like, naturally, he's probably a better corner. Like, he's a legit number one corner. And when it comes to man-to-man skills, they'll tell you he's got as good a man-to-man skills as anybody they've ever seen. And especially in today and age in the red zone, when you are going to play, you know, like four solo, you're going to lock one corner up in man-to-man, and you're going to kick a safety over to three by one formations, and you're going to try to get help on the other side of the formation. Like, you've got to have a man-to-man guy that can just eliminate the number one receiver. And they say, man, this guy is, like, from a man-to-man standpoint, he runs the routes for the wide receivers. He can cover anybody. He's got those great skills. And I think I go back to some of the guys that played both ways, Mike, in the past. You know, and guys like Dion or Darren Woodson, not Rod Woodson. What was the Woodson from Michigan? Gosh. Charles Woodson.
2: Thank you, Ty.
0: Yeah. You know, I mean.
2: Maybe Ty should be over here. Right. I need to be running the board.
0: Charles
2: Sorry,
0: Woodson.
2: I'm letting you down, man.
0: I mean, we worked together at Fox, and Charles, a lot of shots to the head, man. A lot of shots to the head. But anyhow, those guys, like, you know, they played their primary position, and then they had a package of, hey, here's your five plays or six plays that you're going to get on the offensive side of the ball. I just think that in watching him last year in practice and, like, having multiple meetings you have to go to during the day, and then, hey, when you get your rest at practice, like, he doesn't get rest at practice. He's got to come over and run these drills, and we got to go over, hey, here's the five plays you're going to get here, and this is what we got to think about here, and bam, bam. And it's back and forth, and I just think there's a lot to that. And I think ultimately, if your best position is corner, you play lockdown corner, become an all-pro type of corner, and then, bam, here's four plays in the red zone, and here's a couple plays from the field, and we're going to use you in these packages, but you're not going to be

0: a full-time guy going both ways on both sides of the ball. I just think it's an unrealistic ask, and I know he thought he could do it, and I know he wants to do it, but I just don't think it's a realistic thing to do. But again, I was a guy who thought when Shohei Ohtani came in that you couldn't be both a great pitcher right. and a great hitter.
1: Hey, maybe Travis Hunter can do it, right? But
0: yeah.
1: But to me, it's like, okay, what do you want? You could try to play both ways. I think you could be a good corner and a serviceable wide receiver, or you could dedicate the majority of your time to being a corner, and I think he would be easily one of the top five corners in the NFL for the next decade.
0: And I think that's what you need to come to the realization yeah. of. And yeah. that's where I think they'll get to. And I think even in the organization, like as much as they had hopes that you could play both ways and you could do everything, I think in the organization, realistically, how do we get the most value for the guy we traded up to get? And I think what gives you the most value is saying we need a lockdown corner because everybody needs one. And then we'll sprinkle you in on offense. Because you can still be a playmaker there.
1: Yeah. All right. Coming up next, one of the most popular, well, let's call it the most popular part of this show. It's Question Mark, where we answer your questions. Mark does. These are from all of you, and we got a lot of good topics coming up. A lot of quarterback questions. Can Caleb Williams and Bo Nix make the jump? Is Jaden Daniels' mother getting in the way? Also, CJ Stroud, is his career at a crossroads? We'll get to all of that. Question Mark coming up on the Stinking Truth podcast all across the Odyssey Radio Network.
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6: We continue on, everybody, with the Stinky Truth Podcast, heard exclusively all across the Odyssey Radio Network. It is time for Question Mark, where we get to your questions sent in, and we try to go lightning round and answer as many questions as possible. Here you go, Mark. First one from HTT Redskins. Is Jaden Daniels' mother going to ruin his career with her multiple actions and distractions?
7: Ruin his career.
6: Normally you would have 5 minutes to answer his question. You only get about four.
7: Right. Ruin his career is too strong. I think that's too strong because I think he's an unbelievably talented kid. And I think he is. I mean, I think he's a great kid. But at some point, and I always say this to young players, like, your agent works for you, man. Right? So sometimes you got to tell your agent, listen, let's get this deal done. And let's, like, you getting me signed to the biggest deal ever is about you, not about me. It's about your ego and you saying, look, I got the greatest deal ever for this. Like, I want a deal that's right for me. And it may not set a record for you.
6: Right.
7: So at some point, you got to go to your mom and say, Mom, I love you. I love you. How about you, right, take a step back and let me just play quarterback? Because the internet's undefeated, and they have been killing Jaden Daniels. And frankly, I'm here for it because I think it's hilarious, right? Five guys changed their name to like six guys. And, you know, anything with a five in it is like, oh, right. We can't have that,
6: right,
7: because
6: right.
7: We no longer sell five. We no longer sell ticket packages of five. It's got to be four or six. And like the whole nine yards, it's been hilarious. But there is that aspect of distraction. The other thing is you open yourself up to some of the great smack talkers in all the NFL. You don't think Jaden Daniels is going to have to hear this all year long when he lines up and the defense he's playing against is just, you know, barking at him about this? Of course you do. So I don't think it'll ruin his career. I think the kid is a great kid. He's a great kid. But you do have to step up for yourself and say, hey, man, no more distractions. I don't want to hear any more about this.
6: All right, this is from Scott Kite, who says, Mark, will Caleb Williams make a year three jump like Josh Allen did?
7: It's a great question. It's a great question. And I think, I don't know about making the leap from, like, Josh Allen went from a 58% completion percentage to 69 in that third year. I don't know that he's going to make that type of leap because I think he's been one of those guys throughout his college career. If you look at his college tape up into his first 2 years of the professional, he has lived in this off-schedule world where he just wants to be off-schedule all the time, where Josh Allen didn't grow up in that offense. He didn't grow up in that off-schedule offense. He grew up in an offense at Wyoming that was more of a professional-style, drive-the-ball-down-the-football-field offense. And one of the reasons his completion percentage was bad coming out of Wyoming

0: Wyoming are not great coming out of Wyoming is because, one, you're in Wyoming,
1: yeah,
0: where the wind blows 24/7. And two, you're throwing these deep outs and some of these deep comebacks and some of these balls that take a little bit more skill. Whereas Caleb, even in college, man, was like, take a snap, scramble around, wait for one of you guys to beat one of the other guys and throw the ball. Like, that's what he's lived in his whole life. So I know Ben Johnson wants him to be more accurate, wants him to be more on time, wants him to fall more in love with the boring. I'm just not sure that Caleb Williams is ready to do that, because what he does best is create off schedule.
1: This one's from Joe Sutphin, who is a Texans fan, and asks, Mark, is C.J. Stroud holding the Texans back? You got a potentially historic defense, and they're leaning harder into the run game, seemingly to help mask their QB issue?
0: I don't think it's so much to mask their QB issue. I saw C.J. Stroud last year. I did a couple of Texans games last year where I saw a lot of plays where he bailed the offense out with throwing it away, with not putting them in harm's way. And understanding, man, we've got this defense that is flat out legit. We can't run the ball. So when you don't have balance and you can't run the ball and it all falls on your quarterback and your receivers, it's a tough thing. And so I saw some maturity there. The other thing is they've gone from this West Coast, when Bob Slowick was their offensive coordinator last year, they had a guy that was more New England, you know, more that style of offense. And they've never really been able to solve the conundrum of being able to consistently run the ball and take pressure off their quarterback. So, I like C.J. Stroud. I think what you have to do is you've got to be able to balance that offense out. You've got to be able to come up with an identity on the offensive side of the ball, and I just don't think they've been able to do that. And this is one of the things, and I love D'Amico Ryans. He's a great dude, right? Great coach. But one of the things about having a defensive head coach as your head coach, you always err on the side, even if it's subconsciously, of protecting your defense.
1: Yep.
0: And I think that's one of the things you've got to look at and say, until they become like, here's our offensive identity, this is what we do. And I do think they need to run the ball better, because I do think it opens up your play action. I do think it takes some pressure off your quarterback. I think all those things are true. So I don't think he's holding them back, but I think the fact that they have never really created an identity on the offensive side has made his job tougher.
1: All right, this one is coming in from Matt as we continue question mark here on the Stinky Truth podcast. Matt asks, Mark, why does Bo Nix get so much snubbing in the national media? He's clearly the best QB out of his class up until this point. Might get some argument from Bears and Patriot fans, but he's certainly done very well.
0: I think he's clearly better than Caleb Williams. Now, Caleb Williams will make more dramatic, crazy off-schedule plays, but there's no question that Bo has been more consistent, even though Bo hasn't been he hasn't been consistent for stretches in games, but he's been really consistent when games on the line. He's been really good. Drake May was he was MVP number one candidate for a lot of the season last year until he got kind of reeled in at the end by Matthew Stafford. Yeah. So I think there's certainly those guys. And then obviously Jaden Daniels was phenomenal his rookie year last year. He spent a lot of time hurt and all that kind of stuff. But I think there's a couple things that diminish Bo in the national media. One, everybody looks at how good this defense is and says, oh, it's the defense, it's not Bo. Yeah. Right? And they also look at some analytics from, some website that says the Broncos offensive line is the best in football, right? And so look at that and say, well, he didn't have to do anything, which I think is completely false, but it's just the way people look at it. The other thing is there were a lot of people come draft time that didn't have him rated as a first-round talent. And not that they know what they're looking at. They don't. But they heard, well, he doesn't have elite arm talent, or he's not an elite athlete. And they're like, hey, he's not. Let's, mark him down. And the bottom line is people like to be right. I mean, when there are people like I saw this thing, and I'm not disrespecting Mina Kimes, but she had

0: Mendoza rated her, she did a quarterback ranking and had Mendoza rated above Bo Nix. A guy that's from his rookie year to his second year, like his rookie year, they won 10 games with him at the helm and went to the playoffs. And then his second year, they went to the AFC Championship, won 14 games. And you got a guy who's never taken a snap in the National Football League rated ahead of him? Like, what are we doing?
1: Right.
0: That's just ridiculous. I mean, it's just stupid. Even my guy Colin Cowherd had, hey, the best 10. I was on a show the other day. They're like, the top 10 quarterback head coach, you know, combinations. And Bo Nix, Sean Payton wasn't in there? Won 14 games last year and they're not in there? Beat Andy Reid and Mahomes twice and they're not in there? Come on, like, give me a break. So I think it's a combination of this self-fulfilling prophecy. You don't really want him to be good because I didn't have him rated very good. Mm-hmm. Then I'm wrong and I have to backtrack and go, okay, tap my chest. I was wrong. Like, people hate admitting they were wrong. And then I think so much credit goes to the defense, so much credit, and rightfully so, so much credit goes to the rest of the team that they can diminish Bo Nix a little bit. But Bo Nix has been tremendous, tremendous.
2: Covering a lot of ground. This is good. We got one from Travis who asks, Mark, what kind of future do you think J.J. McCarthy has?
0: In the NFL?
2: Yeah.
0: Oh, I thought accountant. I don't know what kind
2: selling
0: of
2: insurance.
0: I don't know what kind of grades he got. Like, I don't know. Finance. I think he's got one whale. I mean, he's young, and his rookie year had the knee surgery that kept him out for the year. So, you know, you can absorb so much, Mike, sitting in film and listening to other guys do it. But you until you do it. You know, you never know. And so I don't want to call it a wasted year, but it wasn't a great year. And now, you know, you get Kyler Murray in there. And, I mean, he wins that job. They called it a camp battle. And they made a decision in the first week of training camp or the first 10 days of training camp. When have you ever seen, Mike, you've been covering this league since what, 90?
2: Mid-90s, early 90s, yeah.
0: Early 90s.
2: Yeah.
0: When have you ever seen a coaching staff come out before the season and say, hey, man, this is a, like, OTAs and the offseason, this is going to be a camp battle. And then wave the white flag and call it within a week.
2: Yeah.
0: And the answer is never.
2: Right.
0: So it goes to show you kind of what they truly think of J.J. McCarthy. Listen, he didn't play a whole lot of snaps in college. That's a hard thing to overcome when you have limited reps, especially at that position. That's a hard thing to overcome. Is he going to get an opportunity? No, not unless Kyler Murray gets hurt. He's not going to get an opportunity. But listen, the one thing I have seen the last couple of years is I've seen guys get thrown onto the scrap pile. Baker Mayfield, thrown onto the scrap pile, playing defensive end and scout team for the Carolina Panthers. Sam Darnold getting thrown on the scrap pile and winning a Super Bowl last year. So if I was a gambling man, I would gamble that he is a first-round bust. But there's always an opportunity, and I think part of this is like any position in life or anything that you do in life, you got to take responsibility. Like, you are where you are because of this, either the good or the bad decisions you made. The world hasn't conspired against you, and so you've got to come to grips with, I'm not very good, how am I going to get better?
2: We got time for one more question, and this one comes in from Pop Rock, who
0: you asked, remember Pop Rocks when you were a kid?
2: Yes.
0: Those were great candies. They would fizzle in your mouth, and then you pour Coke down on top of it.
2: Yes.
0: Yeah, okay, sorry. Just
2: great for your tum-tum. Yeah. If your entire franchise focuses on playing not to get hurt and all that goes with that in the preseason, can that lead to more injuries actually happening? What's the proper mindset?
0: Yeah, my feeling is always this. If you're on the field, you play with your hair on fire, and you don't worry about whether you're going to get hurt or not. Half the time, and I believe this to be true, like,

0: this is how we were always coached here in Denver, is if you're out there for seven plays, you better make it the best seven plays that you could possibly make it. And if we meet you again somewhere else down in the regular season or in the playoffs or, you know, whatever, you're like, oh, shoot, these guys. Like, I want you to know that. I wanted that to be a part of it. And so I think that's important. The other thing is a lot of the injuries happen not because you're playing full speed. It's because you're playing half speed, and all of a sudden the pile rolls up on your legs, and then you're injured. So I'm 100% with the texter. Play hard and then get off the field.
1: That was good. Great questions, everybody. That was awesome. I think that was one of our best question marks ever on the Stinging Truth podcast.
0: For everybody involved, for Mike, I am Mark. Thank you so much to the Odyssey Radio Network. 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
5: One,

0: morning, Georgia.
1: Morning.
0: And a good morning to all y'all in Decatur.
1: Where it's greater.
0: Yeah.
1: Always.
0: In Decatur, and just, let me ask you a question, Sam. Are we officially in what is known as dog days?
1: I think they would say that. I think anybody that had to be out in it this week would say, yes, this is them.
0: and the dog day, it ain't just because it's hot. It's that it's almost like dog days / living in Florida, because you know some rain is coming at some point in the afternoon. I thought of you yesterday.
1: You know what? We were looking for it. We were looking for it yesterday. And folks were talking about out at the high school football. You know what? We didn't get any rain.
0: Oh.
1: And no, at Center Park Stadium, no rain for us. Now, there were other areas around our areas south of us, out to the west of us, that did see rain, did see some lightning. They had some weather delays at some games last night, but nothing. And that's amazing, because Chris Parker and I were broadcasting last night. It always happens. It always finds us. Greg, it was clear blue sky, sizzling hot yesterday.
0: Yep.
1: And then right around 4:30, 4 o'clock, here comes some clouds. I said, here it comes.
0: I should have called you, because it started out here.
1: I said, here it comes, man. It's going to get us. But it didn't. And Chris and I had a good call for the final game of the Cookie Kill Dave Hunter Classic last night. So it's
0: all
1: good.
0: Right. Listen, we got just high school stuff to even talk about. We got a lot of things going on here. And by the way, we got an hour chopped off the show this morning, because we have got Falcons coverage happening today. It's going to happen right at 11 o'clock. They're going to take over for us and then lead you right up into Falcons India kickoff at 1 o'clock today.
1: Yeah.
0: So
1: they have spent the bulk of the week in Indianapolis working out the joint workouts. And from what I've heard, everyone's pretty well behaved. Not the case at some of these other joint workouts we had this week. Boy, we had some people ripping folks' helmets off and helmets flying through the air and all kind of carrying on, you know.
0: Yeah.
1: But you know what happens usually when that happens, Greg? The coach blows the whistle and ends it.
0: Yep.
1: And you know what I mean? I said, these guys got it. They got it figured out. We get out here at work. It's boiling hot. We'll start a big fight. And the coach goes, all right, y'all can stop.
0: Yeah.
1: You know?
0: They just wait till somebody falls and it's like a hockey fight. All right, you're on the ground. Let's go. Break it up. But if you throw a punt, it's one thing to push and grab and twist a helmet. I guess that's okay. It's when you throw a punch.
1: No, grabbing a helmet is not okay.
0: Well, all I've heard is if you throw a punch, then you get thrown out of practice, or you get removed.
1: Yeah,
0: sent to the corner or whatever. But
1: you know, they would shut down the whole thing if we got that kind of carrying on going on.
0: How was your week overall? Other than that, did you have a good week?
1: Just hot. Everywhere.
0: That's all you got to
1: say,
0: right?
1: Yes.
0: Hot and sticky.
1: Just everywhere, you know. There's no doubt in my mind.
0: I like I said, we got some things that we want to talk about during the show today. Listen, why don't we just get started here, because we got some good news right off the top. We got a chance to do this last Saturday, Sam. What did we do? We started off the show with Mike Conte, didn't we? We had Atlanta United win that we were celebrating and getting ready. Now, tomorrow, they go at it again against Sporting Kansas City. But if Noel is ready, let's do it again.

0: And let's start off this show with an Atlanta United goal call from our own Mike Conti.
1: Ronchuk is closest to him outside the left corner of the 18, marked by Pereira.
2: And Pereira's in distance, but you can still play around that if you want.
1: Paul Marone going long to the penalty spot, headed away, but out to Moyamba, top of the arc, ahead to Bias, back to Moyamba. He winds up and shoots, his block to Jakob on the right side. Shot! Score! Tomas Jakob, as Atlanta United creates something off a recycled corner, and they've got the early lead on the road here in Minnesota.
0: There you go.
3: How about that?
0: So are we going to just kind of come out and say that that's kind of a good luck charm or whatever? Or just, you know, it's, we don't want to jinx it, do we?
3: No. But you know what, though? I love what they were able to do this week. And I'm hoping there's going to see some consistency with it, man. You know what I mean? It's been great. Great to see.
0: All right, so let's run down what we got going on here, and then let's do our story of the week, if you don't mind. Coming up next. Now, you know, when you listen to Sam and Greg, we give you a little bit of everything. Ain't no telling what we're going to do, but it's always having to do with what's going on in our community. And one of the people that we introduced you to a few months back was a guy named Todd Harris. He is the CEO of Skillshot Media, Ghost Gaming, and everything having to do with esports. And we were then reminded when we brought him back that Atlanta is the esports capital of the country, if not the world. We want to do that. And so there are events that are regularly coming here. Of course, we're getting ready for Dragon Con in a week or so. But there is a major event that was getting ready to take place. I mean, 16 various teams. I want to see if I got the number here, 16 right. But I want to have Todd Harris. He's going to come on, and he's going to talk about a couple different things. One of the events that was going to be, well, there's going to be representation from Atlanta, got postponed, having to do with events in the Middle East. Now, they got nothing to do with anything political or not like that. It's just, this was a big deal, and they have just moved it. It hasn't been canceled, just postponed. We're going to find out about that. We're going to find out about the eSports Summit, which is coming to town here, and you folks can participate in it. Sam, there's a question that we're going to get answered when he joins us. There's something that they're looking for, and it's called the Speed Run Speaker. They are seeking a speed run speaker. Could be you.
3: Okay.
0: Could be me. Could be somebody.
3: You think?
0: Yeah, I don't know, but we're gonna find that. We're gonna find that out. Like I said, get ready for Dragon Con. Everything you need to know about that coming up, man. And you were down there last year. You said you walked down there for the first time and saw all that.
3: Was down there at the parade, man, and the parade was a lot of fun.
0: So that's coming up. Also going to talk to David Freelander, Phyllis. Well, actually, before that, Sam. Possibly Greg Barnett?
3: Greg Barnett, coach of Columbia High School. There's a high school football triple header this afternoon and evening at Hallford Stadium on Memorial Drive, and Columbia is one of the teams taking part in it. He will join us as he's getting ready for the team to meet, because they're gonna be playing this afternoon, and I think they're excited about it. It's over in DeKalb County. He'll join us at 8 o'clock. Talk about that. I mean, at
0: 9 o'clock straight up. But Gainesville is taking on Buford again. And congratulations to them, because they're going to be on national TV.
3: How about that, right?
0: Right.
3: David Friedland has covered both of these programs extensively. Be looking forward to getting his thoughts on it. Going to the new, last year was brand new, $62 million stadium there at Buford.
0: Jeez.
3: Everybody will get a chance to get a look at that tonight.
0: Okay. When you build a stadium like that, do you have more cameras in it? Because, you know, we talk about the money these programs have, or lack thereof, and so they don't have, all schools aren't equal, I guess is what I'm getting at.
3: Right.
0: And so can one school who has more in the coffers to build a $62 million stadium, do they have more cameras? Do they have more of the little bells and whistles that help their teams, or at least the visibility of their teams, as opposed to other ones? Or is there an across the board, you can't have more than, you know, six cameras or whatever?
3: Oh, no, you can have whatever you want to have up there. But I tell you what they do have that nobody else has that I've seen. We've seen the video scoreboards, you know, they can show you video and highlights and all kind of run your commercials in there just like watching at home on TV.
0: Yeah.
3: We've seen that at a lot of schools. But this one you can see inside the stadium, and on the flip side, outside of the stadium. And what that becomes is a billboard. You know what I mean? 24/7, 365.
0: Mm-hmm.
3: So when you pay to have your ad on inside that stadium, you're also putting it on a billboard when people drive past, which the stadium is located on Buford Highway, well-traveled road.

0: people will see it. And so a different way to generate funds. And so nobody else has done it. You was the first one to do that.
1: Yeah, that's why they can afford a $62 million stadium. Listen, I hope you folks that were running the Olympic cauldron for the last 30 years and were listening to what Sam just said, because y'all missed it. We've been talking about that for the longest time. That cauldron was sitting there. They could have done something at the base of it, running a rolling scroll and made some money. And yep. It just sat there.
0: It seemed like they're going to get another chance, because it seemed like the mayor, Mayor Andre Dickens, has said he's all for it staying and remaining there. And mm-hmm. We'd heard they may have been moving it, but it looks like it's going to get to stay. Now let's see if the people come up. Okay, since it's going to stay here, let's do this. Let's wait and see what happens with it.
1: All right. Sam and Greg, Sports Radio 92.9 The Game. And coming up in the 10 o'clock hour is our own Joe Patrick. We told you that we're going to shut things down at 11 o'clock and turn things over to Falcon coverage, which will take you right up to a 1 o'clock kickoff between Falcons and the Colts. But Joe Patrick's going to tell us what we missed this past week. You know, the scrimmages with Indy. And as you said, Sam, nothing crazy happened. But I'm sure there was some stories here and there that Joe might know about, and he's going to share those with us coming up at 10:20 this morning.
0: Absolutely. And what I tell you what he did see, you get to see the veteran players and some of the starters in action, because they're not expected to play in this game today.
1: No.
0: So they got their work in there. Let's see if we saw some better results, especially with Tua at quarterback. A lot of folks have been concerned and talking about that. Can't wait to hear from him.
1: And before we get into our story of the week, I want to tell you guys that we got a fresh casting call. It is up at Get Cast with Greg on X and also 929thegame.com/casting call. I tell you this because the first breakdown on the casting call this week is a need for basketball players. 18 to 24-year-olds, there is a anti-bullying PSA that's being shot. And I rarely tell prices of what you're going to get for the day, but this is a nice $200 day for you. If you can play some basketball and you're 18 to 24 years old, look like a high school student, and you want to be a part of this project, you'll see it's the first breakdown there. So I'm just right off the rip. I'm just giving people a chance at some money, Sam.
0: Where's that going to be taking place?
1: I don't have the location of where it's shot, and usually they don't tell you that because they don't want people showing up.
0: Okay.
1: But it's everything is there for you. Follow the instructions and submit yourself as soon as you can. Again, this is an anti-bullying PSA that's being shot. We got it on the casting call for you. Noel, if you are ready, we can hit our story of the week.
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2: Here's Sam and Greg.
1: Sam, I'll make mine quick. I was going to come in here talking about watching this bus family craziness going on. That's still my story of the week. I thought it was a dead story last week, and then we found out Jeannie didn't have nothing to do with that, and then so it's 5-1. And so that playing out as visibly as it is for one of the top sports organizations on the planet. I mean, when you talk about the top five sports organizations, are the Lakers in there?
0: There's a couple soccer
1: clubs. You got the Dodgers, you got the Yankees, and you got to throw the Lakers in there at some point. So anyway, that being played out, that was going to be my number one. But then Cleveland turned around and did something I thought was unimaginable for anybody in the NBA. Them dudes gave James Harden $97 million, and he had no mask or a gun.
0: But he got a beard.
1: I just don't understand how this dude is commanding that kind of money still, given what he does in the playoff.
0: Yeah, I know it.
1: Or lack thereof. Anyway, those are my two stories. James Harden re-signs with Cleveland, 3 years, $97 million, and he is now going to join a club that only LeBron and I think Kevin Durant are in. They will have made $500 million in earnings during their career.
0: Wow.
1: From just their NBA money. That's amazing. Yeah. James Harden going to... I can see Kevin Durant and I can see LeBron being there. James Harden, I don't know. What's yours, man?
0: Yeah, you know what? Since you're going to do two, I'm going to do two as well.
1: Sure.
0: And both involve University of Georgia. I was over at Athens this week and saw a record done, history made. Women's soccer played inside Stanford Stadium. They did not take the hedges out. All you old school Georgia fans who were mad back in 96, the hedges stayed in place. And Georgia did top the record for college soccer attendance of 25,433 showed up and had a great time. The marching band was there. The cheerleaders were there. Ugga did not come. It was too hot for the dog to come out. So he did ugly did not make an appearance. Coach Smart, though, and everybody had a wonderful time.

0: I'm over in Athens. Other thing having to do with Georgia is one of Georgia's all-time greats yesterday, Nick Chubb, announced his retirement in the National Football League at the age of 30. And, boy, talk about a career that's been an outstanding career, but also has been plagued with by some injuries. So, you know, he is going to step down yesterday, making the announcement that he was done for his career. What a career, though. Pro bowler and great things, of course. Fantastic career at Georgia and the pride of Cedar Town. Obviously, folks have been awfully proud of him, but calling it a career before the season starts.
1: Yeah, all right. Speaking of football, we're going to talk more Falcons before the end of this hour. But up next, like I said, we give you a little bit of everything around here, and the gaming world is coming to Atlanta in a couple different events. And first, Dragon Con is going to be here September 3rd through the 7th. We are going to have the guy who needs, he can let you know everything that's going on, not just with Dragon Con, can tell you what the Esports Foundation just did. The Esports Foundation stepped in and had to postpone a major event. We're going to find out about that. And also the Esports Summit, which is coming in October. We're going to talk all that. We are back on that. We let it go for a few years, but Sam and I are back on that, letting you guys know how you can participate in it. That is coming up next. It's Sam and Greg on a Saturday morning. 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

0: Falcons coverage. We'll be back tomorrow morning and talk about what we saw today, and we'll be talking about Atlanta United as they get set to take on Sporting Kansas City. A lot of stuff going on there. But when you listen to Sam and Greg, right, Mr. Crenshaw, they know they're going to get a little bit of everything.
1: Yes.
0: A little bit of everything. And we kind of went away from this for a little while, but we are back on it. And everything having to do with gaming in this city, we're going to let you know about. You let everybody know that Sam and Greg are talking gaming and the surrounding gaming events, like what's coming here to town September 3rd through the 7th. That, of course, is Dragon Con 2026. The parade is going to be on the 5th, starts at 10 a.m., all kinds of stuff going on. But that is just one of a few events that are coming to town here. And we got a guy right now, and I couldn't be happier to have made this friendship a while back, because he loves talking gaming. He's got a company that is right in the middle of what's going on with it, not just here in Georgia, but around the world. This is Todd Harris from Skillshot Media and Ghost Gaming, and I want to thank him for joining us this morning, because he's getting ready to head out of town, Sam. He got sparks coming off his heels. So, Todd, thanks a lot. And listen, let's just start with this. Other than what we are reading about and what we know about Dragon Con, what other little things that you can share with us that Skillshot Media is doing, Ghost Gaming? And then we have another question about some big event that got postponed. But let's start with Dragon Con. And first of all, again, good morning.
2: Good morning, Greg and Sam. It is a great day to play some video games. It is hot out here in Atlanta today. Dragon Con, as most of you know, is kind of the Super Bowl of fandom. You know, when we talk about gaming, we always start with community, because it's so much more social than people think. It is not the teenager in the basement just grinding Fortnite by himself or herself. It is social. It is community. So, as you guys know, Labor Day weekend, it is the 40th anniversary of Dragon Con. And people break out their best cosplay, their best geek and nerd culture, their best gaming skills, and they'll join. I mean, they're expecting over 70,000, probably 75,000 people all downtown Atlanta. And as you know, there's a parade, which is free. And it's just a great way for people to plug in to the community and recognize that Atlanta draws people from all over the country to participate in this festival. I'm probably most excited because there's a game designer, a guy named Richard Garriott, who was there at Dragon Con number one 40 years ago. That's how long he's been in the game and designing games. He designed a pretty famous role-playing game called Ultima. This guy's an astronaut. He's done a lot of things, and he's coming back this year to do some panels related to game development and some meet and greets. But around him, as you guys know, there's voice actors, there's artists, there's authors. It's just a great time to celebrate nerd, geek, fandom in Atlanta.
1: Okay. Hey, it is a great time, and always great to check in with this guy, Todd Harris joining us this morning from Skillshot Media. And he is social. You can always find him. I see him here on IG, at Todd Allen Harris, you mentioned 40. That's amazing that event has gone on that long. You've been to it a number of times. What do you see being added to it, and what may be added going forward, if you could look a little ahead and see what else you think may be next for an event like Dragon Con?
2: It started with gaming, and really like tabletop gaming. Some of your listeners may have grown up or seen their kids playing Dungeons and Dragons and rolling dice and coming up with characters, and it really started with that role-playing, storytelling gaming, and then they've added science fiction, fantasy, cosplay, and with 75,000, they're pretty full as far as attendance in downtown Atlanta, but I think they're going to continue to add content, and specifically around gaming and competitive gaming. So again, a lot of what our company does is related to esports, the competitive side, and the gaming video game side of what they do continues to grow and complement where they already have great attendance around people bringing their favorite costume and going to watch anime for 24/7. It is just, there's so much content there that there's a full plate for any person or family who wants to check it out.
1: Todd, we always talk about youth being involved, and obviously youth are playing, but what about youth?

0: youth who want to develop games have ideas, have concepts? Is this a place where they bring it? Do you see much of that happening at an event like this, or is a lot of that happening in this area?
1: Well, there's a ton of it happening in Atlanta. There's probably a different event that I would recommend people check out. So if DragonCon is the Super Bowl of fandom or community, the event Esports Summit really talks about education and skill development and even the business side of gaming and esports. You guys cover, of course, sometimes the business side of sports. You know, it's entertainment and it's competition, and then there's business. And so Esports Summit is an event that will be in the middle of October, the 14th and the 15th, and there's content there for everything from junior high girls, middle schoolers from Atlanta Public Schools to learn about careers, because sometimes people sleep on those careers for women. They think gaming is just an all-male thing, and it's very much not. There's a college fair where about 500 high schoolers will see the colleges in the Atlanta area that are really focused on this and maybe figure out where they're looking to take their higher education next. And then there's a lot of programming for professionals as well who want to be in the game industry. They want to make games, or they want to be a commentator for a gaming event or work cameras. There's so much skill development that overlaps with traditional sports. It just happens to be in this world of competitive gaming, but it's also a media product.
2: That is Todd Harris, CEO of Skillshot Media, Ghost Gaming, joining Sam and Greg. 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Sam, you took him to where I was going to get to, so let's just stay there for a minute talking about the Esports Summit, October 14th and 15th. And I mentioned to you earlier in the show we were going to find out how or who or what a speedrun speaker is. The speedrun speaker, I mentioned this to Todd. He said he would explain what this means, because they're searching for this, right? And it's going to happen at the Esports Summit.
1: I mean, it's pretty simple, Greg, actually. So speedrunning in gaming is a concept where you go through a gaming experience. Think about like a Mario game, like Super Mario Brothers, and there are often ones where you're moving through a challenging environment. And these games may take many days for people to solve, or months. And then if you really practice, you could get it down to one day or hours. And speed running is the practice of like getting through that level and that whole game, completing it as fast as you can. And there are large championships just related to that. Like, I am speed running this really difficult game. And so all we did with Esports Summit is put a twist on that and say, we're actually opening up applications for speed run speakers who can take their passionate topic around this world of gaming and deliver it in 6 minutes. So that was it. We just borrowed the speed run term and made a 45-minute long speech down to 6 minutes of wisdom and fun.
2: And wow. people can participate in this and be a part of the Esports Summit. Go to skillshotmedia.com, or is there an
1: there's even an Esports Summit website, Greg. So yeah, okay. esportssummit.live, or if they drop it in their favorite search tool, it'll come up, and it is an event that is open to the public, just as DragonCon is.
2: All right. I had mentioned this earlier in the show, and I'd like for you to explain what happened with the Esports Foundation making a decision this past week. There was a big event coming. This was a worldwide event, if I'm not mistaken, and it got postponed. Can you take us through this from soup to nuts, if you can?
1: Sure. So if DragonCon is all about fandom and community, and then Summit is the business and learning and education, there's the whole other world, which is competitive gaming. You know, teams that really take this seriously and compete on behalf of a club or their state or their country. And one thing I do want to drop real quickly, because ahead of the Esports Nations Cup, which we'll talk about, I want to drop one or other event for your listeners.
2: Please.
1: In Atlanta, October 3rd and 4th, Gas South Arena, there's the North American Championship for a game called League of Legends. So League of Legends is a very large game. A couple years back, we had the world semifinals in State Farm, and it sold out in 5 minutes. So that is the event. This is the North American Championship, October 3rd and 4th. This will qualify a few teams from the U.S.

0: us to go to the World Championship, which will be in Barclays. It goes to L.A., then it goes to Barclays. So you're seeing, just like sports, you know, these events will travel. And that is a competitive event in League of Legends. Now, back to your question, cool. Greg, the biggest form of this in the world on a club level is happening right now in Paris. $75 million in Paris. A bunch of games are being played. What was going to follow that up that we were excited about was the Nations Cup, where teams aren't playing for a club, but for their country. And we and other great folks have been working to get 16 teams to represent the U.S. in November and try to bring back medals. And 120 companies, or sorry, countries, were going to send teams. And unfortunately, like you said, the host is Riyadh, and with everything just going on, it wasn't safe enough, you know, for competitors, and they made what I think was the, you know, the wise decision, but just disappointing for all the competitors, that they're going to delay it a year. So instead of November 2026, 16 teams from the U.S., we will be looking at a year from now. And so, you know, more time to practice.
1: All right. Listen, Sam, we got to get Todd back on here before the Esports Summit.
2: Absolutely.
1: And remind everybody how they can participate in that. But listen, man, we wanted to get you on here before Dragon Con. And Sam and I, we're going to be kind of stepping aside on our Saturdays. And so we want to make sure we got you on here talking Dragon Con. But again, bringing you back in October and talking about the other events coming up on the 3rd and also the 14th and 15th with the Esports Summit.
0: Thanks, guys. Always appreciate the game, talking about the games. So look forward to spending more time with you. About a month or so.
1: We can't thank you enough, Todd. As always, once again, that is Todd Harris, Skillshot Media, Ghost Gaming. Sam, we're going to get back into this, man. You see all this stuff that is going on?
2: There's a lot happening. And like you always say about anything, any type of activity or youth involvement is the lifeblood of it. And I'm curious to hear about the thing. Some of these young people who happen to develop and getting paid for developing new gaming concepts, and it's possible here in town.
1: There you go. All right, we got to talk Falcons. They're going up against Indy today after a week of scrimmages. Maybe we'll get some sound from some of those scrimmages, but today is the day, 1 o'clock kickoff. We're going to step aside at 11 o'clock to start the Falcons pregame coverage. That starts at 11 o'clock. And Sam and Greg on this Saturday morning, Sports Radio 92.9 The Game.

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0: Miss Crenshaw, we had a week filled with a lot of people getting stuff out of their system, meaning these scrimmages between the NFL teams.
1: Yes.
0: And one of the things last week, you were very forceful in reminding me that whatever angst the Falcons have, it's going to come out during these joint practices. I didn't hear of anything, as you mentioned earlier in the show, no craziness like some of these camps. But there was still some sound and some comments from the teams about how they how they feel about where they are right now, even with the quarterback position.
1: And a lot of people wondering about that because a lot of displeasure what they saw from the quarterback position in the exhibition last week here in town. So hoping for some better play. Now, we're not going to get to see Tua Tagovailoa playing in the game today, and obviously not Michael Penix Jr. And that's what the people are clamoring to see. You're not going to get that. You're going to get Jack Strand. You're going to get Cooper Rush. That's what you're going to get today. But still, you want to see some better execution is what you want to do. But the main thing you want to know is how things went in those joint scrimmages. Yeah. First of all, that everybody come through healthy, first of all, because you plan on playing some of your experienced guys, and you want everybody to first of all, that is to me, that you want to get certain results.
0: Right.
1: But you don't want anybody getting hurt over there doing that and coming out once again. And you still have another week. Well, one more preseason game, but you hope to see some of your regulars play in the last preseason game coming up next week. Mm-hmm. So in that regard, I think it all went well. Now, did we see enough of certain things? That's the question. And, those are some things we talked about. I think we got some comments from Coach Stefanski this week that we can let people listen to, right? You have those all lined up? I think Noel has those lined up for us. You're all set? Fantastic. So I tell you what we'll do. Let's let him hear number. Which one's the first one here? Well, and we have in front of me. Number 20, and he's talking about the offense, the wide receivers going up against Sauce Gardner. Recall when they met this team last season, they journeyed to Europe and played the Colts, and Gardner just joined the team through a trade. And so let's get some thoughts from Coach Stefanski facing one of the top corners in the league.
2: Well, a ton of respect for him and what he's able to have done over his career. I've gone against him a few times and know the caliber of player. He's got great versatility and where you can line him up and he can cover anybody. And you're right, and that length is that's real. That's something when the ball's in the air and you have a player that has the height and the length and obviously the ability to play the ball, it's a huge advantage for the defense.
0: All right.
1: That's what you look for when you're going up against that guy. That's a rarity. You start to see it more and more, but you used to not see a lot of tall guys, playing that position. But he is one of the masters of it. That's who they went up against. Go ahead, Greg.
0: No, as we listen to this, this is what I was waiting for. I was waiting to hear this sound from the practices this past week, because you're really not going to get anything. Again, this second game is about staying healthy. Well, all of them are about staying healthy, but specifically, if these guys got it done and worked out things during the week and they're not going to be playing in this game, it's what they need to do, but I don't know where to focus my attention, I guess is what I'm saying.
1: Well, I'll tell you what, let's listen to this next cut, 21. This is Coach talking about how he evaluates the joint practices a little differently from the regular practices. He looks for some different things when they do those. I have the joint workouts. He likes them. Let's get these thoughts from Coach.
2: Well, there's double the amount of film you got to watch, so you kind of watch the tape.

0: You're not done yet. Do you evaluate it differently? Sure. Yeah, because it's different schemes, and you know, I'm not aware of what the call is on either side of the ball. So I'm learning like you guys are, and what's being run on the other side, if you will. So yeah, I think there's a tremendous amount of value to these, and I think you guys saw yesterday, and I have a ton of respect for Shane and what he's done here and what he continues to do here, and I thought it was really good professional work on all three sides of the ball.
1: And we talked with some players up this week because I was up at Flowery Branch on Monday. I won availability with the team before they flew out to Indianapolis, and it was a little mixed. Some players like the joint workouts, but some players like a game.
2: Yeah.
1: They just like the crowd. They like the, you know, the trappings of an actual game. And so, you know, that's what the emotions that you think about on a week like this when you know that's what you're going to be doing. And maybe, I won't say one thing being evaluated more than the other, but because of who's participating, you're going to get more reps in with your frontline players in these joint workouts, more so than the game that's coming up later.
2: You got to wonder in preseason how a player convinces his coaching staff that he, at least at this point of the year, now if you put me in a game or if you have a game, I'm going to show you stuff that I can't show you in these joint practices.
1: No,
2: I mean, how do you sell that?
1: You got to show it in all.
2: right. I mean, right. unless you are, and happy birthday, because I've been on this hill for the last few weeks, but now it's a done deal. It ain't going to happen. But Max Crosby, it's his birthday today, right? 29 right. years old. And that's the kind of dude I'm talking about. You know, he doesn't have to show that. But others, how do they go and convince that coaching staff, especially if you're in your first or second year, that no, listen, when the lights come on, this is when you're going to see me rush that edge, or you're going to see me, you know, catch that deep out. I'm just thinking out loud. How do you sell that to those players as you described that don't like that? They'd rather have the game.
1: Well, on this particular team, Greg, you want to do that, especially if you're talking about certain positions. This team has a need for edge rushers, like they've signed some guys for the defensive line, both to help stop the run and pass rush. And I think those guys want to show up, and they want to show it and show their very best whenever they get an opportunity for reps. Let's go back to Coach one more time, talking about regarding the joint practices and avoiding those fisticuffs and those things that might end the practice. He had these thoughts on that.
0: Always been the same. Just we're here to work. We're here to compete. We have respect for this team and what they do. And I think there's a way for both teams to get better and push each other. And I think you saw that yesterday.
2: Okay. How do you feel about that? Do you want the, because you know these guys get sick of, you know, looking at each other. So
1: that's true.
2: Feel like you subscribe to the theory that, yeah, knock those guys' heads up
1: I think get that out
2: of your system?
1: I think everybody wants that. Everybody wants the competitive factor. Yeah, you practice, and you know what you have to do when you're going up against your own teammates, but it's always the competitive, and that's at any level for this sport, right? You don't really get it at the collegiate level. You kind of have to go against each other at the collegiate level. But at the high school level, we see it. That's part of what has made the 7-on-7 such a phenomenon in the preparation for high school sports, because you get a chance to face teams, members of another team. You know, you have these big tournaments that they have at different places, Georgia State, Kennesaw State, UGA, all host these, you know, big 7-on-7 tournaments. And they get excited because you're going up against somebody other than just your teammate. Somebody you may have heard about, somebody you may have read about. So that's the thing that's big, and it's the same thing when you get to this level. You want to face somebody else, and you heard Coach Stefanski talking about a guy like Sauce Gardner. If you're one of these receivers, and that's one room that's really trying to, people really trying to establish their grip on spots for this receiving core, getting a chance to go head-to-head against this guy is big for whoever is trying to come in and be behind Drake London and be one of the premier receivers for this team. So, yeah, it's a big deal to get out and take part in these
2: games. I agree with everything you're saying. The only issue is we're seeing, you know, these guys who are trying to make this team being thrown to by the JV. Sorry to put it that way. But we're waiting to find out who's going to start this team. This is the craziest position that an NFL fan can be in, you know, or unique position, because even if your main quarterback's dinged up on all these other teams, you know he's coming back. We don't know who's going to be here. We really don't at the end of the day. Michael Penix is going to be coming, but We don't know if that's going to be a long-term number one.
1: We don't know. Well, that's true, too. But that's at any place, you know, they're hoping Mendoza's going to be a long-term number one.
2: But he's going to be there. He's going to be there, and that dude is...
1: You don't know how he's going to do.

0: listen, he
1: I
0: got.
1: I mean, he's coming from a different level. We know what he's done, where he's been, Greg.
0: Sam.
1: We don't know what he's going to do with. We don't.
0: I didn't say he you did. Know? I didn't say we do know. I'm saying is you feel a lot more comfortable if you're a Las Vegas Raiders fan than you do an Atlanta Falcons fan.
1: Why?
0: About
1: you
0: your quarterback.
1: Seen
0: I'll time. Tell you why. Because your quarterback position, you know who's going to be there. You know who your backup is. And by the way, the guy who's coaching them and talking to them is the most accomplished quarterback in the NFL history. And that's Tom Brady. So, yeah, I'm a fan
1: Brady's
0: of these
1: not
0: two.
1: Coaching them.
2: I disagree. That doesn't.
0: I'm saying he's
1: that
0: got the ear. Coaching. Okay. Maybe coaching is the wrong word.
2: As a Falcons fan, I don't see it.
1: That don't guarantee you anything, man.
0: Okay. I didn't say guarantee, man. I'm saying I feel better. But the question was, do I feel better about the situation in Vegas than I do here in Atlanta, with it both being unknown? Yes, you're right.
2: Well, you said if you were an Atlanta Falcons fan. So I'm saying as an Atlanta Falcons fan, I don't.
0: Versus the other one?
2: Yes.
0: Okay. Well, then you can take that stance, but I'm just saying, all right, well, let me ask you this then, Noel, since we're going down this rabbit hole. How do you feel?
1: She didn't even say good morning. Wait, she didn't even say good morning.
0: Well, y'all
1: yet.
0: Jumped on me, so we're going to keep going here. Good morning. She knows I love her. But how do you feel about the quarterback position as an Atlanta Falcons fan?
2: I'm just waiting on P to get cleared. That's it.
0: Who?
2: I'm just waiting on Pennings to get cleared. Nothing that I've seen in the past 3 weeks changes my mind about anything that was going to happen, because this is pretty much what I saw going into this. So I've just been waiting on Pennings, and I'm going to continue to do so. Nothing has changed on my end, but if we get the Pennings, then, in my opinion, we're kind of in a Raider situation where this young quarterback could work or not. But both of them are in a wait-and-see situation.
0: Okay. I disagree. First of all, yes, but there's different seats of this waiting. One you know is going to get on the field and perform, and we've seen him do that, and I'm saying that about what's going on in Vegas, Mendoza, but we don't
1: know. We saw him last year.
0: No, dude, we saw him just the other night. Okay, he played the other night, and he had his ups and downs.
1: It's a preseason game. Nice. It's a preseason game. Great.
0: You asked. See, again, you can't knock that up. We saw him play the other night. I'm not saying he's going to take him to the Super Bowl, but we saw something the other night. So we've seen something since Indiana. And I'm saying to you, the two positions, if you are a fan and wondering what's going on with your quarterback position, the fan base there, I would imagine, even though there's unknown there, feel a little bit more secure about what's going to happen at that position. And I'm saying that knowing that Kirk Cousins is out there too, than what's going on here. And I don't think that's an unreasonable statement to make.
2: I didn't say it wasn't. I just disagree as a Falcons fan.
0: Okay, yeah.
2: I just disagree.
0: I'm staying on that. And yes, the Tom Brady influence, not coaching, the influence, being in that person's ear can help in a way that can't be done in other organizations.
1: No, I don't think he's.
2: I mean, you saying that like Matt Ryan ain't on the field tossing the ball.
0: Really?
2: So now you're opening doors.
0: Okay. Now let's get a line of people going. Who would you rather have chirping in your young quarterback's ear, Matt Ryan or Tom Brady?
2: You want to ask that in this town?
0: No, I said overall, all football fans. That's what I'm saying. If you take all the football fans, put them in a stadium and ask them, which one of these dudes do you want? Not that one is terrible, but if you had a choice between the two, I would believe that most people would take that dude out in Vegas. That is no, and I think the guy who's here in Atlanta wouldn't be
1: involved.
0: Hang on a second. The guy here in Atlanta wouldn't be upset at that. That's all I'm saying.
1: The guy here in Atlanta I've seen is on the field, and he's active, and he's doing it. I don't know if the dude is doing that.
0: Y'all are changing the goalposts. That's not what I'm saying. I'm saying influence in the – I'm saying somebody who's got influence and got the ear of that quarterback, who's chirping in the ear was the word I used, chirping, talking in that young quarterback's ear. That's what I'm saying.
2: But we're saying Matt's doing more than talking. He's on the field.
0: You might be right.
2: That's what we've seen so far.
0: You've seen, what's
1: and
0: he
1: you
0: doing
1: ain't
0: when
1: seen
0: you've
1: Brady.
0: Seen him?
1: You haven't seen Brady do any of that.
0: Have
1: you seen Brady on the field? Have you seen Brady? Really? Have you seen him out of practice?
0: Seriously, you're asking
1: Hello?
0: Me a question.
1: Hello?
0: See, you're trying to back me. Hello? You want to win this? Go ahead, Sam. Go ahead, man. I see how you work. We know what you do. I made a general statement. That's my stance. Ain't got no indictment on Matt Ryan or what he's doing and how he's talking to these young quarterbacks. All I'm making a general statement that I believe the majority of football fans would agree with. And again, no indictment to anything. No, I haven't seen Tom Brady on the field. No, I haven't seen him doing push-ups with his quarterback. No, I haven't seen him drive him to the Stuckies. I ain't seen none of that. But that doesn't mean he ain't pulling him off to the side and chirping in his ear.
1: Is there a Stuckies at Vegas?
0: I know they got Jack in the Boxes out there. They ain't got those here.

0: Give me some of them tacos. But see, now we got the passion going, right? We got the passion going. All right.
1: You mentioned tacos. They got tacos at Waffle House. Did you realize that?
0: They used to have them at Burger King, and they stopped making them.
1: That was news this week, though. Well, they got their tacos at Waffle House.
0: Soft shell or hard shell?
1: You know, I don't know. I haven't been to get one. But, I mean, there was a story this week.
0: Okay. That's a good one, too.
1: CBS Atlanta. CBS Atlanta, they brought some over to the newsroom. I wasn't there, but no.
0: I wish I'd have done this in time for her to put the theme on, so maybe we'll get it coming back. But this is one of Noelle's favorites. Would have been her birthday today, Cindy Williams. Because you know, Sam, that she's a Laverne and Shirley fan.
1: Oh, yeah, now.
0: Yeah, so anyway, we're going to end our little spat with me saying something nice about one of her TV shows. It's Sam and Greg on this Saturday morning. 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
2: Hey, it's Chris Thomas Turtle coming up on Monday. 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

0: let you know what's going on locally. You got to ask yourself, what band, what school is this from? Sam?
1: Greg, this is a marching band that's kind of got an NIL deal. And that's why we're playing it. The Southern University Marching Jukebox, Human Jukebox Band. And they got a deal. And I told Noel about this. They have a deal with Gap. Gap has produced a jacket for this band to wear in a promo, in an ad. Nice denim jacket with the SU on it and something on the sleeve.
0: Really?
1: And they're getting some cash here. Some members of this band who are featured more prominently in it are getting up to $3,000. For being in this ad. We got a little bit of the band got NIL.
0: Now wait a minute. Each member gets 300 or
1: not each member, but some who are more featured more prominently in this ad.
0: That's so selective. I don't know.
1: Gap denim campaign is coming up. So watch for it on TV.
0: That would be a problem, I would think though.
1: Well, it depends on who's in what role. But everybody getting something. But
0: I'm
1: some people are getting up to $3,000.
0: So,
1: but that's
0: as long as everybody's getting something.
1: It was supposed to be done here in Atlanta, is what I'm reading here. And for some reason, the trip got changed. And so they went down to Baton Rouge, Louisiana, and they filmed it there. But they were supposed to come here and film it alongside an A-list artist. Now, I don't know what happened with that. Maybe the A-list artist wanted some NIL. I'm not sure. But something.
0: Maybe she didn't show up on time. The concert had to get canceled.
1: Maybe.
0: I ain't mentioning no names.
1: We won't mention any names. But really, custom Gap outfit and Southern University, very sharp. You get a chance to take a look at it. Nice denim jacket that they're getting, and you know, so like an alternative, something to the uniform that the band would get to wear. Smart idea.
0: Okay.
1: So I wanted to make sure and let people know about that.
0: Can I mention something local before you get into all your big local stuff?
1: Okay.
0: Want to remind everybody about the Heroes and Horsepower Car Show going on September 5th at Paulden County Fire. They are raising money for their yearly awards banquet so they don't have to tap into tax dollars. So that's kind of nice. So it's September 5th out there at the Paulden County Firehouse. I got the information again. I'll read this again, but that's what since you're doing something local.
1: Yep, local. First of all, thank you to everybody for tuning in to our coverage here on 92.9 The Game of the Corky Kale Dave Hunter Kickoff Classic that wrapped up yesterday. We went from being inside, nice climate control environment, Mercedes-Benz Stadium to outside in the heat, but we were roasting over at Kale High School the other night, man. It was just, but McEachern put on quite a show. And I tell you what, Greg, one of the officers, Cobb County School Police officers, said to tell you hello. That he works over at McEachern, and he's running to you at the grocery store once a
0: time. Oh, okay. Yeah.
1: Okay.
0: I'm just remembering that, yeah.
1: Yep, okay.
0: The one person didn't scream at me and call me, Jake, get me something to drink.
1: So that was the thing, man. So yeah. it was cool to see that. Our last game last night. Had Houston County with the win over West Forsyth 38-14. Also, Coffey beat Parkview 49-14. Watch out for this guy, Xavion Littleton. Xavion Littleton, he is 6'5", about 275, and they let him do whatever he wants. They give this guy the ball. Yeah, they throw it to him. He's a tight end. He took direct snaps, and he just ran over folks, man. He's plays for Coffey, so watch out. If you get down around Douglas, Georgia, not Douglasville, Douglas, Georgia.
0: Where's that at?
1: Watch out. It's down south, kind of south central Georgia. You're going down the road. But they came up and they handled the business yesterday. And also Hebron Christian, 43-16 winners over Carver. A surprise for some, maybe not for others. One score I want to pass along for last night. It was 21-14 Sandy Creek winner over Grayson. So Grayson's off to an 0-2 start to start the season. A lot of folk weren't expecting that, but of course Sandy Creek is coming off a state championship in their classification last year, so they're loaded with a lot of talent. A lot of talent on display in that game last night. There is a triple header going on later today, and we're going to get into the big game up in Gwinnett County with Gainesville and Buford in the next segment. But there is a triple header in DeKalb County going out in Hallford Stadium on a Memorial Drive. Three games, and I think you get like $20, and you get into three games. So it should be a nice to go. You got Tucker against Columbia in one of the games. You got, we got Southwest DeKalb and Stevenson. I think that is the late game. And you got MLK playing in the other one, the middle game, I believe. Let me see if I got that one right. Yeah, in Lithonia in the middle game. We talked about the first game. That's Columbia against Tucker. And

0: believe we have, do we have Coach Barnett now? Coach Greg Barnett, coach from Columbia High School. He joins us now. And we want to say, first of all, Coach, good morning. He's there. Good morning. Okay. You know, working on getting him. We're gonna chat with him in a minute to hear his thoughts on first of all playing today, and getting a chance to watch everybody else. Because there's one thing about this week, Greg, has been people playing on Wednesday, people playing on Thursday, and you're not getting to your regular routine.
1: Is this a regular thing that they do this as they kick off the season and just kind of?
0: You have some Saturday games. I mean, you're doing something
1: like the NFL special. And just put a game on every night, just getting worked up.
0: Well, it's kind of been that way. But out of this, you got to get into your normal routine, right? Because now school, everybody's in class. You got to get back doing that. One thing they may have to do if this heat continues, though, is to change some things up with the practice schedule, right?
1: Right.
0: Some have been going early in the morning. Some have been going before class. Some have been waiting until later in the day. But, you know, the game still kicks off when it kicks off. So that's what some of the coaches were saying about playing in the Corky Kell 4:30 in the afternoon game. Well, we can practice early if we want to. We can practice late. But our game's still going to kick off at 4:30. You know how the temperature is going to be. You know, so you do – you with that. Okay, we do know how to help Coach Greg Barnett from Columbia High School getting set to play today.
2: Hey, look,
0: in some heat, but he's ready and getting his team ready. Good morning, Coach. Welcome to our Saturday mornings with Sam and Greg. Good morning.
2: Good morning. Good morning. How you doing? I can barely hear you.
0: Okay. I don't know if you hear
2: me. There we go. What's going on, Sam? How you doing?
0: All right. It's me and Greg. We want to say hello and good morning to you.
1: Morning.
0: And say, are you and your team ready to start your season?
2: Yes, sir, man. We are. Everybody's, you know, trickling in now. You know, it's definitely an exciting time this today, you know, being the opener. We're looking forward to it at 2 o'clock, jumping it off.
1: Coach, before I turn things over to Sam, talk about the practices you've had so far. How you liking how your team's looking?
2: Man, I like how my team's looking. We had a good week of practice. We definitely was physical. You know, like I said, working on executing, cleaning up those small mistakes that we made in that fall scrimmage game a little bit earlier. So I'm looking forward to seeing what the product's going to look like. Hopefully it translates out on the field.
0: You're talking about that fall scrimmage game. Talk about those things and what you hope to get from that. This is a real one, and it's another team in the county. It's Tucker. There's expectation from both programs.
2: Absolutely. You know, like I said, you know, playing against a very tough Creekside team, I think that's, you know, as high as the quality as it gets, is getting ready for this opener. Tucker's, you know, a historic program of its own. You know, Coach Jones over there, I know he's a good guy, and he's also going to have his guys coached up. So I'm just excited, just looking forward to the opportunity, to go ahead and get after it, man.
1: You know, there's a lot of coaches who differ on the amount of physicality that they have in their practices. Where are you on that scale?
2: Well, of course you want to protect your guys and be as healthy as you can be, and you want to stay within the rules. But, you know, when we do have those opportunities to get inside, or, you know, those team periods, you know, we kind of want to get after a little bit. That's kind of what we want to, you know, hang our hat on this year. We want to be a little bit more physical. So that's what we're hanging our hat on.
0: Talking with Coach Greg Barnett, coach at Columbia High School. They're going to take it on Tucker today at 2 o'clock, part of a triple header out on Memorial Drive at Alford Stadium. You practice up and putting together a tough pre-region schedule, and we're doing power rankings this year, which kind of plays into your wheelhouse because, you know, you guys have played a challenging schedule. You know, after this game, you got Carrollton, New Manchester, Hatfield, Charter. Talk about this. Who makes this schedule out for you, Coach? You got to play Carrollton, and them folks did bad things to Rome last night.
2: Yeah, I was able to catch a little bit of that. Of course, Joey Keane always does an outstanding job over at Carrollton. You, like I said, you know, that's been a part of our DNA ever since I've kind of taken over as the head coach. Like, we want to play the top competition because we want to be one of the premier programs, not only in our county, but definitely in the state. So we believe in our coaches. I believe in my players, you know. So, like I said, the power rankings are what they are, but we've already been kind of adjusted to that format a little bit. So, you know, I believe in my 11, so the best man wins.
0: Talk about your program, what you guys have been able to do in recent years. You've become a consistent playoff team. You're an alum of the school, and you're one of a number of alums who've returned to their schools in DeKalb County and stayed. A lot of people figure, okay, he's going to get there, he's going to win some games, he's going to bounce out. But we're seeing a number of alums who are back at their school, that, you know, pouring into the young people there. It means something special to you. Talk about that and being back at your school and the pride you take in it.
2: Oh, man, it is also, like I said, it's amazing, like you were just speaking of, you know, being a

0: an alumnus of the school that you have the fortunate and the gracious to be the coach of. So there's definitely some pride here. I've definitely gotten the community excited. You know, we've been consistent, as you said. We're just trying to figure out a way to get over that hump. The DeKalb County football as a whole has been growing in the right direction, because to your point, having guys that are wanting to come home and stay and just kind of revitalize, the old DeKalb County history, some of those rivalry games in the past. Like, DeKalb County has been known for top football, forever, as long as I've been around, So just trying to just keep it there and just raise it to the next level. So it's definitely an exciting time to be a part, of something special and want to continue to grow it.
1: Yep. Before I let you go, I've been out to your school. I've seen your facility, your weight room and everything. You got an alum that people may be familiar with who really helped you put that weight room together, something you and the school is really proud of, right?
0: Absolutely. Future, like, he's done more than just helped us with the weight room, but he did this, a few years back, which, helped us to turn the corner. So he's been, one of our consistent supporters. He's one of my childhood friends. He believes in what I'm doing, so he supports us. And he knows that we are limited with the resources that we have, so we kind of try to create our own, and take pride in what we have. And, in the area where we are, man, roses do come from concrete.
1: Yep, doing a tremendous job. 2 o'clock your start time, and shout out to Future for doing that.
2: Yeah.
1: Back at his alma mater. Coach Barnett, we appreciate it, man. I'm proud of what you're doing over there. Good luck to you and your team this season, and thanks so much. And don't be a stranger. We got to get you back on there with us from time to time.
0: Man, absolutely. Hey, I appreciate you guys both. I appreciate the opportunity. Sam, you've always been, grateful to me and helps putting a spotlight on my program. I appreciate that because my guys are deserving. Like I said, we've been building for quite some time. I'm very confident in this group, and hopefully we can put it together and just figure out a way to get over that hump and be playing in December.
2: All right. That's what he does. Yeah, keep throwing them flowers this way. Coach, we appreciate it, sir. And good luck.
0: Y'all have a good one, man. See y'all later. Appreciate it.
2: There you go. All right, thanks a lot.
1: That's Coach Rick right there. Future. People come out of Columbia High School. Chris Tucker is a graduate of that school.
2: Mm-hmm.
1: And so you got some people that come back, and the weight room is nice they got over there. So when you get someone like that who believes in the coach who's back at his school, it's in his heart, and it's cool to see what's happening over at Columbia.
2: Actually, I can answer this, but I'm going to ask you. Does that make you smile when you get that little praise from these coaches? We've been doing it for 100 years here, and they all just talk about how you go out there and you roam the sidelines and you cover them, and then we put you on the show, and they don't get that from anybody else. Don't get that shine from anybody else, but they always thank you for your focusing on high school sports, not just football. Does that make you smile when they come on here and say that?
1: It's smile, but it's cool because they deserve it. And the young people he's working with, get the recognition. Like I said, it's in his heart because that's the area that's the school that he went to, and it's a great story. I remember covering when he was a player there. So it's good to see him do what he's doing. And let's see what happens with these three games that are coming up today on Memorial Drive.
2: All right, before we leave here, I think this is something for down the road you might want to consider doing. You. For
1: me?
2: Time, yes, you.
1: Me?
2: And
1: uh-oh.
2: You can pick the sport, basketball, football, or something else. But I think football would be the first one, maybe basketball would be second. The people who you've covered, the men and women that you've covered that have ascended and made some noise on the college level and then on the pro level, I think that would make a show for us. And you just do a little, I remember covering them, or just run down the list, or just some sort of acknowledgement. Because I don't think people understand the amount. You're talking about Nick Chubb earlier.
1: Yeah.
2: Right? He's retiring. You remember him when. You know what I mean?
1: Right.
2: So these people, you talk about Cam Newton, these people who you followed from soup to nuts. I just think a nice comprehensive list of Sam Crenshaw's followers would be something the audience would be interested in hearing about. We'll talk about it. I'm still working on this. I'm workshopping this.
1: I hear you over there.
2: I'm workshopping this. It's Sam and Greg on this Saturday morning, Sports Radio 92.9 The Game.

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0: Sam and Greg, Sports Radio 92.9 The Game on this 22nd day of August. Thank you guys for letting us be a part of your Saturday mornings. And we'd appreciate it if you'd let us be a part of your Sunday mornings. We'll be back with you tomorrow. Hey, Sam, we lost Nick Ashford on this day.
1: What a unique voice.
0: Yeah.
1: Very unique voice.
0: And one of the best Jerry Curls in show business.
1: I don't know if that was Jerry Curl.
0: Well,
1: he had a different, guy. Okay. It's like a mane. You know what I mean? Really.
0: You know what? I never thought about that. You're right.
1: Yeah. Like I said, a unique look and a unique voice.
0: Yeah, he did. Yeah, he did.
1: Missed that voice.
0: Yeah. Anyway, Sam and Greg on this Saturday morning. Are you ready to introduce our guest? Oh, before we do that, though, because we haven't ready. Oh, I'll let you handle that.
1: I just wanted to show this off a little bit. I had a chance to go to the kickoff meeting this weekend on Monday night with GFOA, Georgia Football Officials Association.
0: Yes.
1: Coach Spencer Smith joins us a number of times, and he invited me to come over and speak to the room. They all said hello to you. And I got a coin to commemorate. This is the 100th year of the GFOA. Hmm. And so I got a coin that they're using to start the games this season. Going to toss the coin up, and it's very nice with the 100 logo on it there. It's pretty cool.
0: It looks like a brooch.
1: It does look like you could wear right?
0: You just put right there on your lapel there.
1: No, there's but the officials have to use this to start the games. So we wish them all the best. Congratulate them on 100 years of officiating high school football in this state.
0: You know,
1: getting the calls right most of the time.
0: You said that. I ain't saying nothing like that. Let's get into this thing, because you've got me sucked in. And I want to tell you how big a game we're about to start talking about here, because I'm looking at this thing. You just Wikipedia it, and it's on there. They're talking about this everywhere. The powerhouses, Buford Wolves and Gainesville Red Elephants, face off at a marquee high school football kickoff today at 5 p.m. The game takes place at Buford's Philip Beard. Who's Philip Beard?
1: He's an old man. He does everything in Buford.
0: Really?
1: Yeah, he's been big.
0: He's
1: with
0: that
1: the
0: dude?
1: School, big with the school board. Yeah, big benefactor.
0: He's there, Arthur Blank?
1: I don't know if he's Arthur Blank, but he's someone who's been involved with a whole lot of things that have helped to make this possible.
0: All right. Well, they're going to be playing at the Frank Beard Stadium, and it's broadcast nationally 5 p.m. today on ESPN 12.
1: How about that? How about that?
0: 12.
1: And a guy who's going to be there and who has covered both of these programs extensively during his career covering sports is David Friedlander, joins us now. David, good morning to you. Welcome back into us with Sam and Greg on this big, big first weekend
0: morning,
1: for high school
0: David.
1: Football.
2: Morning, Sam.
1: Great day.
2: Morning, Sam. What's up?
1: Hey, you're what's up. And, of course, this season, you know, Greg and I were just talking about this game coming up tonight. You've covered both of these programs down through the years. Thought about them getting together, first of all, because it's something they haven't done in a while. And then to have it on this platform, the nation's going to get a chance to watch this tonight, right?
2: Right. I mean, considering that these two schools are, what, about maybe 20 miles apart from each other? I mean, this is only, I believe, the seventh meeting between the two schools. And, I mean, it's kind of surprising, but, of course, they've never really been on the same classification. And but still, you would have expected that with the history of these two programs and the success that they've had, they would have met more. But here we are. And like you said, these are two pretty stacked programs. It's on a national stage. I mean, it doesn't get much bigger than this.
0: Hey, David, this is Greg. And how did this happen? You said, here we are. How

0: Did it happen? How did they get? Why these two schools? Is it because of the contributions that they get from the community, or is it something else?
1: Honestly, I'm not really sure. I suspect that this was something that was in the works before Josh Niblett had left to join Coach Prime's staff over in Colorado. But Coach Bryant may have come in and picked it up, or for all I know, he may have initiated this too, because I know he had negotiated a game when he was at Grayson for those two teams to play this year with Buford too. Whatever the case, I mean, at this point, who cares? Let's just enjoy this.
2: It will be that, folks. Spending time talking with David Friedland of Greens of the Gainesville Times this morning. And he is social. You can always find him at Deep Fried Dave. Deep underscore what? Fried under, yeah. Deep, deep fried. Underscore fried underscore Dave. That is him. Talk about the, observing these two programs over the years, David. You've been there and you've watched the ascent and the rise of Buford to what they've become, right?
1: Yeah. Actually, for longer than that, the first time I ever covered a Buford game was all the way back in 1989, my first year in the business. And Ed Cochran was still the coach there. They still played at the old Hill Street Stadium over there in Buford. But, you know, it's – and then, of course, through the years, watched them, you know, by the time Dexter Wood came in, I mean, it's – I was already elsewhere. But it's – you know, you watch – over the years, how they just built up into this monster program that they've become. And as far as Gainesville is concerned, that same season was the first year I actually went to a game at the City Park Stadium when they were playing North Gwinnett, because I was working in Gwinnett at the time. But I have had the pleasure of seeing at least one game in the series, and it was a big one. Trying to remember, it was 2013 or 2014. It was the year that Gainesville actually won at Tom Ryden Stadium. Somebody that a lot of people may have heard of named Deshaun Watson just had a ridiculous game that day. And the weird thing was that the two offenses put up like a combined, like, you know, 600-700 yards of offense or something ridiculous like that. But the final score was only 19-15. Because the defenses were good enough to be bend but don't break, and there were a ton of turnovers, and that probably had to do with the two defenses too. So it's kind of a very memorable game in that respect. But these two programs have built a history of success that they should be very proud of, and they have every right to be. So it's there's a lot of history, and like I said, even though they haven't really played a whole lot, I mean, you hear a lot of crosstalk between the two because, let's face it, they're two successful programs and they're that close to each other. So it seems only natural that they should be playing.
2: Absolutely. The thing that separates them is Lake Lanier. One's on the other side of the lake from the other, right? When you look at the history book, and he mentioned the history book, Greg, and if you look at the history book in this state, everybody knows that Valdosta has won more games than anybody else. But then comes LaGrange, and Gainesville is number three on the all-time wins list in the state. Now you talk about state championships. Valdosta's has won 24. Buford has won 15. And so you got a lot of history you talk about when these two teams managed to get together later on today, and that's what people are going to be watching for. Talk about this Gainesville program, and I don't want to say they have Buford envy, but they know everything that Buford is doing. Last year, they really wanted to win a state championship. We all know all the nastiness that got in with the fight down at Brunswick, and then we had lawyers and judges on the day before Thanksgiving and all those things that took place. They still made it to the championship game but did not win. Thoughts about where that program is and what they really aspiring to be?
1: Right. Going back to when Josh Niblett came in, which was also my first year working with the Times, they've got off. There was a big splash right off the bat. They went to the state finals that year and lost by a touchdown to Langston Hughes. And they've been pretty consistent throughout those 4 years. And Coach Bryant, in fact, Coach Bryant was I believe defensive backs coach and defensive passing game coordinator for that first team before he took the job at Grayson the next year. So he knows a little bit something about this program too. It's not that they're not getting a total stranger, in any event, they really kind of

0: they cultivated a real winning culture over there. And this year's team is going to be, I think, will be no exception. And the one thing another thing that Coach Santavious Bryant has definitely picked up the mantle from Coach Niblett is that he is definitely not afraid to schedule a stout pre-region schedule, and which only adds to the fact that Gainesville is in the same region with Milton and Roswell. I mean, that's a pretty heavyweight schedule they've got. Because after this game today, they've got a week off, and then they're going to get on a plane and go play at East St. Louis in Illinois, an Illinois powerhouse that's also a national powerhouse. They've got another game against then they play McEachern at home, and then they've got another game against a South Carolina powerhouse. So that's before they even stepped into region. So, I mean, they're going to challenge themselves, and I think they've got the talent to be up to that challenge.
1: Yep, they're doing the thing. Today, national television is going to turn on. They're going to see this showplace that Buford has. And people are going to say, what are they doing down there in Georgia? And that's the thing that excites us about our game. It's so remarkable. And David Friedlander will have a ring seat. You have the best seat in the house, right?
2: Appreciate it.
0: Oh, yeah. Yeah, ESPN has commandeered the main press box, but they've got a second press box on the opposite side.
1: Yeah, they do.
0: Our accommodations are going to be good. I've been assured that this is going to be my first trip to the new stadium. But we'll put it this way: I've known a lot of the folks over at Buford for a while. Tony Wolf, the athletic director over there, does a great job over there. And I'm sure we'll be in great gigs there.
1: Fantastic. We appreciate you spending some time with us this morning.
2: Thank you, Dave.
1: Big day.
0: No problem.
1: Enjoy things tonight. Look forward to what you're going to be contributing for us and the content you're going to be producing for us out there today. But thanks for joining us this morning.
0: Thanks, guys. Thanks for having me on.
2: Appreciate it.
1: All right.
2: Hey, he mentioned a place I have actually been to, East St. Louis, Illinois.
1: Yeah.
2: Right down there by St. Louis there. They got one of the branches of Southern Illinois University is in a place called Edwardsville. And that's right down there in that area. Carbondale's the main place, but you got Edwardsville. That's another center. And what I was doing down there, I could not be hotter. It is so muggy hot in St.
1: Really
2: Louis.
1: Is. It
2: you
1: really
2: could get
1: is.
2: Me to change planes in that city.
1: You're right in the middle of the country, man.
2: Mississippi
1: and
2: River,
1: you.
2: And it's just ooze is coming off that river there. You just melt. Remember seeing the old Cardinals games on that turf?
1: Yep. And they put the thermometer down there. The thermometer would be like 120 and the steam rising up off the thing. Yep.
2: All right. If you are 18 to 24 years old and you got some game as far as basketball, the first breakdown on the casting call, they're looking for you. Got something going on out at Cedartown, and I will tell you about that coming up. There is money flying through the air. Sam and Greg on this Saturday morning. 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
3: Hey, it is Sam and Greg on this Saturday morning. Sam got a chance to play softball with these guys' road crew and met them two times. And coming back from ZZ Top, news came down this past week that the drummer from ZZ Top, Frank Beard, the only drummer, passed away. And, you know, we talked about this over the years. The opportunities that when you're working at that other station, you get a chance, these road crew bands come to town and the road crews here for a couple days and they want to play with the local station that plays their music. And they had a number of these games with these folks. But these guys, you know, when you talk about authenticity and people who you perceive to be a certain way, and then when you meet them, they turn out to be that way, that was these guys. That was ZZ Top. I'd never forget that we talked about that with Toby Keith, too, having a chance to work with him. He was what you thought he was.
4: Yeah.
3: At least the time I met him. So, anyway, rest in peace, Frank Beard, drummer from ZZ Top. We're going to kind of split this up here. I'm going to let you guys know about some job opportunities, and I'm going to drag Noelle in here. and hopefully I won't upset her this time, but we're gonna talk about something. She doesn't know what I'm going to tee this off with, but I guarantee you she'll be able to fold right in here. Let me send you guys to 929thegame.com/castingcall or get cast with Greg on X to see the list, the brand new list of job opportunities in front of the camera and where I walk you through how to find jobs on a crew. For behind the camera jobs, getting down there, taking your skill set, whatever it might be, from electrician to carpenter to driver to hairdresser, barber, whatever it is, to get on this. Let me start with Destination Casting. January has a, and that's her name, by the way, has a basketball PSA, Sam, that they're shooting this week. Looking for males. High school basketball player age, you got anywhere between 18 and 24 years old, but you got to look like you're still in high school. This is for an anti-bullying PSA.
4: Okay.
3: Being shot in Cedartown.
4: Okay. Should you dress up in your basketball uniform?
3: They want to see what you look like and if you got some they're not asking for a video, but it can't hurt. You know what I mean? So you'll see the breakdown there. You'll see where you'll submit everything. You're going to email your information in January. This is going to happen on the 5th and 6th of September. And listen, it's a couple $100 a day. Go out there and play some basketball. There you go. You'll see this under Destination Casting. It is the first breakdown. Casting TaylorMade is doing a project. And Sam, I don't know about you. I was thinking about this after I mentioned this earlier to you and Noel that this was being done. Maybe I can't think of the other one, but if this is the first one, it seems kind of long overdue. And this is a project having to do with the Challenger. There is a limited series I don't have an actual network it's going to be on. But Casting TaylorMade is beginning to look for background, look for extras for this project called Challenger. Going to be filming from September 21st through early November, even continuing into February of next year. So this is, like I said, a limited series. It's all about Challenger. Read through everything on the breakdown there and submit as soon as you can. Hilton Casting doing Talbert Pines. We talked about this before. There is a need for a young girl, Natalie, 7 to 9 years old, and there's a need for a male stand-in, about 5'9" to 6'5" for that one. Actually, that one is for Catrette Casting. This is an untitled project. They need a male stand-in, and they need Native Americans for these projects. And I'm just going to tell you, I'm continuing with this. We started this a week or two ago, this rodeo project, Sam.
4: Yeah.
3: On location casting. Okay. So the two breakdowns that I have on this one actually have multiple needs, but it is an untitled rodeo project. I think last week they were looking for rodeo hands and cowboys. This week it's ladies of the night. I'm just going to leave it at that.
4: Okay.
3: Detectives and male and female police officers, which there's a difference, need bar patrons, neighbors. These are all, this is under one of the breakdowns for this project, Untitled Rodeo Project, on location casting. And then the other one is, again, out in Cedartown, believe it or not. And these are overnight shoots. So I broke those up because when it comes to overnight shoots, folks should know, you got to be flexible. You got to set aside time. You can't have any commitments that's going to make you leave early or get there a little bit late. But they have multiple overnight shoots coming up, and you'll see that under on location casting. So all these jobs, like I said, in front of the camera are there behind.

0: And the camera, I walk you through how to find those, the list of the extras casting directors, the link to the Georgia Department of Labor. If you got minors, you got that one breakdown that's got minors on there. So you got to have those numbers and a generic version of how to submit yourself if you've never done that before. Greg.ClarksonOdyssey.com, A-U-D-A-C-Y, Greg.ClarksonOdyssey.com. 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Having said that, Sam and Greg, Sports Radio 929 The Game. Sam, I have a question. I say out loud, I don't know that you'll have an answer for it, but if our producer is free, I'm sure she will jump in here. And my question is, what is the career, the professional career of AZ Fudd is going to be? Because I'm worried about her.
1: Why?
0: She had these injuries in college. She's gotten over them, and now she's out for the season with another injury. I don't want, and her game is too good for her to constantly be dealing with injuries. So I ask you, and I ask Noel, who follow her a little bit closer than me, but I've been following her once I knew her story. Are you a little concerned about her being, you know, the person I thought of was Joe Burrow, how he's coming to the NFL. I don't want her coming into the WNBA like Joe Burrow with high expectations and then being dinged up on a regular basis. Noel, if you're free and you got a second, jump in here and tell me what you're thinking. If not, Sam, you let me know how much you've been following her career and these injuries that she sustained.
1: Yeah, I mean, that's the thing. You play through them because this is what you wanted to do. And especially with the league being what it is now, talking about the W, the money's there, the visibility's there. You don't want to miss this, right? If you've been building up and playing well collegiately. And so she's earned that right for sure. But there are a number of players who, you know, had to deal with some injuries. Think about Paige Beckers, who, my goodness, throughout her time at UConn, we constantly heard about her season-ending injuries. She's made it to the league, and now their teammates there. So I think the same thing for AZ. You just wanted to be healthy and be able to play and contribute because they're building a really sound team on the way to being one of the better teams in the league there in Dallas.
0: Well, she must be busy, so we'll get to Noelle
2: well,
0: here.
2: I was about to jump in.
0: Oh, okay, sorry.
1: Yeah, come on.
0: Good morning.
1: Come on
2: morning.
1: In here.
2: Yeah, I was going to say, it's year one, and they slow-walked her arrival anyway on the floor. Like, she really didn't have a chance to really compete for Rookie of the Year. Olivia Miles kind of snatched that.
0: Yeah, she did.
2: Immediately before AZ could even hit the floor. If we're going to have these issues and need to clean up some things in the knee or whatever, I'd rather it happened earlier in her career right now while they had her on a pitch count anyway. If this is still a thing in year four, then Greg, I'm right there with you. But maybe this is a Steph Curry situation where it can work itself out.
0: Okay. All right, that's what I was curious about. All right, so we got three matchups today, culminating with Atlanta out in Phoenix. Your thoughts on that game?
2: Well, Atlanta out in Phoenix should be another nice win for them. I don't know if they'll be able to run Phoenix out of their building like they did the Sparks, but it should be another nice game today.
1: Yeah, but you know what, Noel, the records fell against the Sparks. I think they set a new franchise record for points, for field goals, for assists. My goodness.
2: Everybody was just doing what they wanted to, right?
1: Like, right.
2: Nas was eating so easily just being the recipient of being down there at the basket and Angel kind of kicking the ball out. They had a nice give and go at one point of the game. Angel hit 3-3. Angel didn't miss a shot against the LA Sparks. Yeah, it was a time. It was ride time. It was goggle time. It was a time out there in LA. And congratulations to Nneka Ogumoge. But excellent career.
0: Yeah. Oh, what was I gonna say? You just reminded me of something I had saw this past week. What was it? It was. I'm waiting to ask Noel this, and you reminded me of it. Like it just went right out of my mind.
2: FIFA broadcast with Tina Charles?
0: No, it wasn't that. Oh, I know what it was. I was going to get your thoughts on since we did our last show. I saw the ceremony for Diana Taurasi.
2: Yeah,
0: and the retirement of her number, and you know her place in the pantheon of WNBA players. I'm wondering who's next.
2: Speaking of Phoenix,
0: yes, that's what made me think about it, and it left me, but. Who's next? Who's that player that needs to get acknowledged? Who's that Hall of Famer in waiting? Because we just got this latest.
2: We just had DT. Alyssa Thomas got her flowers in Connecticut since they're moving to Houston. They went ahead and gave her flowers in Connecticut.

0: earlier this
1: I
0: season.
1: I think someone that we saw play here come off the couch and come and play a season here, talking about Tina Charles.
0: Yeah. Speaking of, I just brought up Tina Charles. Yeah, Tina is probably up next.
2: Okay.
0: And everybody loves Tina Charles. So, yeah, I can definitely see that next. What was in Connecticut? So they got, like, actually, no. Matter of fact, I think that's supposed to happen in 3 days. I think Connecticut is supposed to give Tina Charles her flowers like this weekend or Monday or something like that. I think it was like the 25th or something like that. So, yeah, so it is Tina Charles, actually.
2: All right, before we get on out of here, I want to put something on your radar. If you are any kind of rock and roll fan, as the documentary is getting ready to come out, that you need to know about the escapades. See, because there's clubs that are renowned from coast to coast in the rock and roll world. But there's not many. In fact, there's two places that people think of, but really only one. People think when I say the Chateau Marmont in L.A. That place has got a reputation. It's where John Belushi and other people have perished. Mm-hmm. But there's that rock star location that they have finally made a documentary about. And I mean, 60 years of stories. Not just them old dudes. Miley Cyrus got something to say about this. Everybody's been in the Sunset Marquee.
0: Yeah.
2: If y'all don't know about the Sunset Marquee, look it up. But there is a documentary that I think it popped on Friday called If These Walls Could Rock. And the people that have contributed to this documentary, you ain't gonna believe. And the stories that they can tell and some that aren't being told. But this is a famous location. So check that out since we're sitting here talking about show business stuff. All right, Sam, we have spent too much time or not enough time talking about this Braves team. Great pitching matchup going into yesterday's game. They're at it again today. We're going to talk about the Braves and Milwaukee and also what's going on tomorrow night in Williamsport. And then Joe Patrick's going to join us getting a set for Falcons in Indianapolis. 1 o'clock kick. We're going to get out of here at 11 and start the Falcons coverage. But Joe is going to join us in this 10 o'clock hour. Sam and Greg, Sports Radio, 92.9 The Game.
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0: football last night.
1: Okay, Noelle, were you there? I don't think she was there.
2: No, I missed that one.
1: Missed that one. Well, can I get back on my hill about the Super Bowl? Did I say this last week? Oh, the silence tells me that I didn't. Okay, well, in a conversation with somebody else, it got me thinking about, have we got any opinion one way or the other who we'd like to see as halftime entertainment this year in the Super Bowl? And there's obviously, you know, you start with knowing that Jay-Z is going to be picking it, the person. There are those who say he should do it. After what, you know, his concerts at Yankee Stadium this year and him getting back on 30-year anniversary, they're saying Jay-Z should do it. Okay, he could do that. Did you have an opinion one way or the other? I'm talking to both of you.
0: Oh, either of us? Not sure. I'm just waiting to see who they bring out.
1: Well,
0: it's one of those things we say, well, I won't say, but I'm going to sit with my arms folded, ready to maybe not like whoever they suggest.
1: Yeah.
0: That's kind of the way we've become with Super Bowl halftime.
1: Well, once again, take a couple things into consideration. One is back in L.A. again. 5 years ago, it was, you know, the Rams hosting it. Wink, wink, wink. Now, this year, same location. It's the Chargers. Okay, so, but it's SoFi. But you have something different now. You got, remember, ESPN's going to be doing the Super Bowl for the first time. Which means, by extension, Disney is a part of the Super Bowl. Do you think they will they be in the room for the meetings of who's going to be a part of their first Super Bowl halftime show?
0: I don't think so.
1: That's a question. Okay.
0: Yeah. I mean, you know what? They play a role. You may see pregame. I don't think they're going to mess with halftime.
1: Okay. Anyway, in an attempt to try to come with something a little bit different, and when you think about the last five or six Super Bowl halftime shows, I came up with one. Again, just trying to think outside the box, but yet some names big enough to keep people's attention. Chris Stapleton and Her. H-E-R, if you don't know who I'm talking about.
0: Yeah.
1: That's my Super Bowl. Chris Stapleton headlining, and then he brings Her out. And if I'm not mistaken, didn't they do a song together too? Not that that would matter. But Her career is well enough to be a part of that stage, be on that stage, and you know who he is. Dude's doing Monday Night Football theme.
0: Absolutely.
1: Right?
2: Well, she's been on that stage before, but that would be a good look for her. But my question is, where are the up-tempo bops?
1: I don't know that lineup.
2: Where are the toe snappers? Where are the finger snappers? All I'm hearing is more Tennessee whiskey for 45 minutes. You put them two together.
1: I just came up with the names. Y'all work that stuff out. but you see what I'm saying? Still star power, correct?
2: Yeah. Because Her came out with Usher, so they had her play the guitar with him, and so therefore you weren't really leaning on her mid-tempo catalog. If you lean on Her and Chris Staples' mid-tempo catalog, I just don't know where the toe snappers are gonna come from.
1: Okay.
2: But I do like the combination of the two.
1: That's mine.
0: The idea of the two, yeah, I do like them.
1: That's my suggestion.
0: And if you're doing something with multiple artists, maybe you factor them in there. But I'm agreeing with Noah. We need something kind of up tempo.
1: Okay.
0: You know, something. You know, that's what I would think.
1: Well, my imagination only goes so far. So you guys pick it up from here. That's why we a team. That's why we a team. Sam and Greg, Sports Radio 92.9. Did you get a chance to see any of the matchup yesterday between the Braves and Milwaukee?
0: No, I didn't get it. And you had to set your clock by what time the Braves have been playing. They've been playing a lot of daytime games.
1: Yeah, they have been,
0: here.
1: Too. And, like, weird day games. It wasn't like a 1 o'clock start. That was a 4 o'clock start yesterday, which meant it was a 3 o'clock start in Milwaukee. But, you got 6 innings of Chris Sale and the Miz, and it didn't disappoint.
0: You got one of the plays of the year from Ronald Acuna, too.
1: Yes, you did. Right, yeah, you guys got to keep – if you haven't seen that throw and getting that dude out of second base.
0: Absolutely. But like you said, you're watching to see the pitching duo. And some people are watching – I forget who we're listening to here on our station yesterday was saying, why won't baseball, like – promote matchups like this, you know, just remote. It's still always promoting teams over individuals and that type thing. But this is something they could have been promoting all week about these two pitchers, your two Cy Young candidates that are going toe to toe here. The calendar's about to turn to September. Definitely a matchup with a playoff flavor and feel to it. Why wouldn't you?
1: Well, I've lost you for a little bit there, Sam. I don't know if you moved your microphone there. But, again, looking back at the line on these guys, both 6 innings pitched, 4 hits for

0: The Miz, 8 hits for Chris Sale. Sale gave up the 2 earned runs. That was it for him, but both had 6 strikeouts. Miz walked a couple guys. Chris didn't walk anybody. So, again, big matchup. So they go at it again today. And you got to ask yourself, this is the matchup that could, you know, determine who's going to the World Series. You can say what you will about the Dodgers. These two teams right now are the two teams that nobody else wants to play. And the way I'm looking at it, you know, they're resting Chris Sale. They talked about this yesterday, Sam, the way they're using Chris Sale and the rotation. They got a 6-man rotation right now as you go through these dog days because you know you got to keep this number one arm ready to lead off most series, if not all of them, in the postseason.
1: That's true. And you want him as fresh as possible. He's the guy that you know you've been able to count on and rely on every time he goes out there to give you that 6 to 7 innings of great pitching and before he turns it over to the bullpen. So, yeah, you want this guy at his very best. We're watching to see you talk about the starting rotation. And, you know, we got to see, A.J. Smith-Shawver pitch this week. It wasn't the kind of result that we were hoping for with him. And, you know, you look to see what happens going forward, you know, with him because there was a lot of hope that he would go out there and show after his progression up through the minor league ranks and maybe get another look. But, you know, right now we're going to keep going with who we have. We've got Elder coming up today. He's actually started coming up today.
0: Again, Sam and Greg, Sports Radio, 92.9 again. Did you see where Stan Kasten had to come out and say Dodgers aren't for sale?
1: Yeah, a whole lot of damage control going on out in LA after what's happened with the Lakers, right?
0: The trickle down from Mark Walter selling. I mean, it just seems like every day somebody else is coming out. The tentacles that organization or the people who own those, you know, how far they reach out. So this guy sells it to the new group with Bob Iger and Kushner, and then you got the whole thing with the Buss family. Then you got another minority owner coming out saying, well, I'm not selling mine, and he's only got 4%, but he wants to make it known that he's not selling his. Then you got Kasten coming out because of the speculation because Mark Walter owns the Dodgers, and I think he's got a soccer team too, right? He's got something else that people are like, maybe this is on the table. But I thought it was interesting that Stan Kasten had to come out and reassure.
1: Yeah.
0: What would make the difference? Who's owning it? You know what I mean?
1: I don't know, but if you like the way things have been going, and I don't know if people out there, fans out there, have been displeased with this owner, the fact that this changed hands so quickly. You know, to me, you get one of the legendary franchises of all Major League professional sports. You figure you're going to hang on to it a little bit longer than that. Of course, he's getting return now. He's getting his bank, getting mm-hmm. good return for it. But usually you hang on to that a bit longer when you think how long the Buss family had.
0: Well,
1: you know?
0: He had some issues.
1: Well,
0: he's had some issues, and so people are investigating him and his business dealings, and so he's had to change course. Talking about Mark Walter, right?
1: Yeah.
0: Mm-hmm. Yeah, he's under investigation for some things. So he's trying to back up 10 yards and punt. And because you got to figure, why would these two dudes who were going after, meaning Bob Iger and Kushner, go for the Dodgers when they had set such a hard charge toward bringing a franchise to Vegas?
1: Yeah.
0: To other places. I mean, they were the leading group to get a franchise. And I guess they saw what was going on over there and said, well, let's just pivot over and, you know, take this. take a well-established team like the Dodgers. So the whole thing is kind of hinky.
1: Rather well-established.
0: Yeah.
1: Not just well-established. You know, you're getting the top of the food chain here. That's a little different when you talk about that and the idea of starting a whole new franchise, right, in a new place, an expansion. But to get something, not just an established franchise, but one of the perennial elite franchises in the whole league.
0: So let me ask you, in the amount of time that you've had to keep one eye on what's going on with baseball as they approach the playoffs, any thought, other than what's going on here in the National League East, any other teams got your interest? You're watching what's going on there, you know, even In the American League.
1: In the American League, just keeping an eye on Tampa Bay, what's been happening with them, and then, you know, with the Yankees. It's been cool to watch what's happened there. Also, the White Sox and what

0: they've been able to do this season. I don't know if they surprised you or not, but
1: yeah, they surprised their fans too.
0: Yeah, right. You know what I mean? So I think you got some surprises there, which is good. Which is good. Mm-hmm. You think you know who the teams are going to be when they break camp in the spring. Like I say, the season has to play out. We know it looked for a time like the Braves had this thing tucked away about a month ago, and then they became human. And mm-hmm. we saw some of the flaws with the team, some injuries, some questions about starting rotation. And so, we had to get some people back healthy again to right the ship because, it looked like Philadelphia was going to maybe reel the Braves in. But then they, righted the ship and started winning games again. It's a long season, Greg. It's a lot of baseball. And there's still a lot of baseball to be played when we talk about this final month and a half of the schedule, maybe a little less than a month and a half now. But we're to that stage now. The calendar is about to turn to September. And now, like you said, you want to solidify some things. You want to solidify your starting lineup. You want to solidify your starting rotation. And that's what we're going to watch for in the next few weeks.
1: I'm watching this American League West. I can't stand the fact that Houston's the top of it again. And you got Texas a game behind them. And I use Texas as the jump-off point for any conversation about who is not supposed to be there because nobody saw what happened 3 years ago coming. Nobody saw the Texas Rangers winning the World Series. But if you took a step back and looked at that manager who'd won three with the Giants and just the way that team was playing as a team, you shouldn't have been that surprised. White Sox, I talked to friends up north, and their problem is not with the manager or the team. It's the general manager. In getting them those last little pieces. In other words, basically what he's saying is these guys are too stupid to know they ain't supposed to be where they're at. But yet they're there. But they just have a problem, the fan base that is from what I'm hearing, is this general manager doing what they're winning despite him. And that's a concern.
0: Talk about fan bases that have had to turn on a dime. How about Boston? The Boston fans were talking about, is there any way to fire the owner? The Red Sox were so bad. And look at what they've done here, in the second half of this season. They've just been one of the consistent teams and an amazing story. You want to see where this ends up. And they're kind of one of those teams you probably don't want to face them.
1: There you are. You were kind of coming in and out, Mr. Crenshaw. I got you now.
0: All right. You talk about the Boston team, maybe a team you're not in a hurry to face at playoff time because of the way they played the back half of the schedule.
1: They have like I said, leveled off here. But anyway, are you getting excited for tomorrow, though? As we bring it back to the Braves, they got the game today, but tomorrow is the special day.
0: Yes.
1: Playing at Williamsport. We're going to be hearing from Chad Bishop. He is actually there. Is this their first time doing a Little League Classic?
0: I'm trying to think if the Braves haven't done it before. I think they may have done it once before.
1: But it's
0: special. It really is because it's a dream of practically every Little League player to get a chance to play there. And some of these guys played the Little League ball, didn't get a chance to go and experience this. And they're going to be there and get a chance to be a part of it. It's a really cool idea. I'm glad that Major League Baseball does this.
1: Today was the day, Sam, that Cadillac was founded.
0: Really?
1: Cadillac Motor Company was founded on this day. The car for Americans for the longest time. I don't know when that stopped. I don't think it still is, but it was that was success.
0: Car. That and I guess what Mercury, just big town cars. That, mm-hmm. To me, I always think of cars that consumed a lot of gas. But
1: Lincolns.
0: Yeah.
1: Hey, and we got a guy in the Braves whose granddaddy celebrating a birthday today, Carl Yastrzemski, 87 years old.
0: Yeah,
1: 87 years old. Got a couple other 80s. Bill Parcells. His birthday today. Phew. Wasn't too sure about that. I wasn't sure if he was still here, to be honest with you.
0: Parcells, yeah.
1: I just would. Bill, he has kept himself hermit-like. With the exception of him showing up to get his jacket for the Hall of Fame, I ain't seen or heard from Bill Parcells in forever.
0: Yep.
1: It's kind of like he went away. And speaking of baseball, Hall of Famer Paul Molitor. Happy birthday to him, turning 70 years old today.
0: He walked out of the corner the other night, too.
1: He did, yeah. Late me some Paul Molitor. This one's for you. Getting out of here on break, and we're going to turn things over to Joe Patrick next. Mats Wielander.
0: Okay.
1: Is that how you say his name? Mats Wielander.
0: Wielander.
1: Yeah. Yeah. His birthday today.
0: Good tennis. Well, tennis note, we found

0: this week that Jannik Sinner out of the U.S. Open. I will not be playing the U.S. Open.
1: I got a problem with that.
0: Why?
1: See, that opens the door for you know who.
0: Yeah,
1: if he's out and Alcaraz is out, that means
0: Alcaraz,
1: that dude.
0: Alcaraz may be back. We wait and see.
1: But he ain't gonna be Alcaraz back. Though.
0: Yeah, because he's been out for a minute, but he may show up. But Sinner out, and so that opens the door, man.
1: No, don't say it. Don't even say it out loud.
0: Not just for Djokovic, but it opens the door for a lot of the players. If you go there and put together a good week and a half and give yourself a chance to be in the quarterfinals in New York, you got a shot with Sinner out.
1: He makes history if he does it, and you don't want him doing it here in America. I don't. I almost called Karen up when I heard that.
0: Oh,
1: news.
0: My goodness.
1: Yeah.
0: You just got it bad for that guy.
1: Yeah. He's done enough. Well, he's earned it. Sam and Greg, Sports Radio 92.9 The Game.

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0: AM and Joe, of course, you'll be a part of the Wade Ford tailgate show once we get into the season, I would imagine, but you'll be part of the pregame show and everything having to do with that. But this past week, Indy Falcons scrimmages, what was your takeaway from things that you heard?
1: Well, I think the big takeaway, and I think what everybody was paying attention to, was how this offense was going to perform after we saw them not really perform at all against the Denver Broncos in that preseason game. And, you know, and that didn't seem to go great, you know, obviously, especially after that first practice. That was kind of the storyline coming out of it. And so, you know, I think it rightfully, I think, makes pretty much every Falcons fan that heard it, you know, a bit uneasy. But I think if you're looking at it a little bit more microscopically in terms of how it affects some of the players, I think it just kind of opens the door really for Michael Penix, where, you know, you would have said, all things being equal, heading into this quarterback situation, that Tua was, you know, going to be the week one starter and then likely hold on to that job just because of the experience he has, et cetera, et cetera. And he still might be the week one starter. We don't know what Michael Penix's health status is. It's kind of a known conversation in of itself, but if Tua hasn't really grabbed this job yet, and, you know, it's evidenced by the fact that Kevin Stefanski has not yet come out and even said that he's the week one starter, then I have to think that Michael Penix is going to get an opportunity sooner rather than later. Now, again, is that going to be in week one? I don't know. I think it still seems like pretty far-fetched that he'd be able to come back that soon, having not taken a single 11-on-11 rep yet so far in training camp. But I wouldn't think it'd be far off, especially if Tua obviously kind of continues this lackluster kind of performance. And it's not just about the you know, the team lacking, you know, gaining yards and things like that. For me, guys, it is things like the fumbling, you know, like the fumbled snaps, where we've seen that. We actually saw it first, not first, but I mean, it was noticeable in front of fans at the Lanier practice, where there was a fumble on a mesh exchange. Then he obviously fumbles the shotgun snap against the Broncos, and I believe there was report of another you know, issue along those lines, or at least with the turnovers against the Colts. And that's the kind of thing that's going to, you know, find you on the bench really quickly, because, you know, coaches just can't deal with quarterbacks who aren't, you know, doing the fundamentals correctly, let alone some of the more tough aspects of playing that position. So interesting ramifications for the, I think, the team and obviously Michael Penix as a result of Tua's performance in this camp so far.
2: Yep, great to spend some time as the Falcons will be heard here later today here on Sports Radio 92.9 The Game. Great to spend some time with Joe Patrick. He is social. You can always find him at Joe Patrick, at Joe Patrick, keeping up with Falcons stuff. Also keeping up with some Atlanta United stuff as well. But you That's talk right. about that. We're watching for things with Tua. Also, we're watching for the defense because we're trying to see where this pass rush is going to come from. I'm not hearing about a lot of pressure that was put on Daniel Jones up there in those workouts. What are your thoughts about that?
1: Yeah, it's a good point. I mean, from what I saw from that first day of practice, Daniel Jones was a perfect 14 of 14, which that does not happen when the quarterback is getting pressured. You know, you're going to force him into mistakes. And if you talk to Kevin Stefanski, he's very adamant about this, that, you know, when it comes to pressure, it is about pressure and more affecting the quarterback versus how many actual sacks you get. Yes, of course, they want to ultimately get home, but the point of, you know, bringing pressure, of what the defensive line is trying to accomplish, is all geared towards affecting the quarterback and making them not accurate passers. And obviously that wasn't the case. And we know that it's going to be a big problem with the players that this team has lost over the course of this training camp, with those two first round picks from a year ago, Jalen Walker and James Pierce Jr. going to be out for the foreseeable future. And where is the production in terms of getting that pressure going to come from? The team signed Za'Darius Smith this week, who's had a hell of an NFL career, but he is kind of at the back end of it. You wonder how much you can get out of him. I kind of correlate this guy to some people. I feel like I've, like, over or under and estimated, like, what he is as a player. I kind of see him as kind of what this team had in Bud Dupree a few years ago, which is just a solid NFL veteran who can play all three downs for you, but is ultimately probably not going to get more than 5 or 6 sacks. If you get that, I think you're probably feeling pretty good about it. Ultimately, I think that the value of him is just just being that experienced piece who can stay on the field for a while, but they're going to have to get pressure from somebody. And, you know, we always, when we think about pressure, and we think about, you know, edges, you know, like I said, Jalen Walker's, Jalen Pierce's, I think for the Falcons team, that pressure might have to come from the interior guys, the Brandon Dorlesses, who we saw have a lot of success last year. I think Zach Harrison's going to have to, step up, and I think that he will.

0: as long as he can stay healthy this year and bring a lot of those pressures as well. So they're going to have to get, you know, contributions in that respect from all sorts of different guys. There's clearly just not, you know, one or two players in that group that they can kind of hang their hat on to get those pressures and sacks week in, week out.
1: That is Joe Patrick joining Sam and Greg, Sports Radio 92.9 The Game. All right, Zachariah Branch. I'm torn. I don't know how much I want to see him at wideout versus returning stuff on special teams. Where are you at with him, and how much you want to see him this these last couple games?
0: Yeah, it's kind of funny. You know, I think that he was drafted with the idea that, you know, obviously he's going to be a piece of this offense that they can use, but the immediate impact is going to be on special teams. I do think that he will be returning kicks. Now, whether he's going to be doing it in these preseason games because of the injury risk, like you said, I think it's to be determined. But, you know, I think once we get into the season, he will be returning kicks. But I think there's a question as to how long they want to actually have him do that, because I think he is growing into a more and more valuable piece for this offense. He's maybe one of the better, like, separators, like receivers that can just get away from defensive backs and therefore get himself open in certain situations. I know Tua in particular has looked for him a ton and says that, like, I throw the ball to him a lot because when I'm going through my progression, he's just, when I look to him, he's always open. He's always gotten away from his guy. So great to see the development that he's made, and to the point where, you know, he's progressing so quickly, you wonder if kind of one of the main reasons or one of the immediate reasons where they thought he would be able to impact them in that return game, maybe they want to move off of that because they don't want to risk him. But I think he's going to add an impact no matter whether he's returning or playing in that offense.
2: Fantastic stuff to know. Now, as we have a look at the game today, what are you watching for in the game? We know a lot of the regulars are going to get a rest today. What will you watch for, in this game today? Guys who really working to try to solidify their spots on the roster. Thoughts about it?
0: Yeah, you know, it's one of those ones where, you know, it's for the developmental players, really, you know, and a lot of the kind of bubble guys. So for that reason, I'm going to be kind of keeping my eyes pretty heavily on the offensive line. I want to see how some of these reserve offensive linemen go. I won't kind of run through the names. I know probably a lot of people aren't even that familiar with reserve offensive linemen, but I think that the reason why is because of what we saw against Denver last week and how, you know, they really struggled in that aspect, and you want to see an improved performance, especially with the pass protection, though I don't know how much these teams are even going to pass. It kind of feels like it could be one of those games where kind of like a day game in baseball where they just try to get it over quick to get on their flight. You know, they've already put in so many top reps earlier in these joint practices that they might just be wanting to get through this thing and keep the clock running with the ground game. But, you know, you want to see improved performance from the offensive line as a unit. And then on defense, you know, I'm always intrigued by some of these backup linebackers that we have, especially because, you know, the team lost Caden Ellis, who's obviously one of the starters. But, you know, that creates kind of depth issues down the line. So not issues, but just like depth questions, basically, because Diablo is obviously going to be a starter, but you're going to have other guys that kind of filter up. And so how do some of the reserve guys, or even like a Harold Perkins Jr., a guy who is obviously got a lot of talent, but isn't quite natural in that off-ball linebacker position so far, and they're trying to get him caught up to speed. So some interesting pieces on defense to also keep an eye on in this one.
1: Look at this dude. All right, before we let you go, real quick, we're going to make you put your other hat on here because you mentioned it earlier, Atlanta United, the success they've had in the last couple games. We had a Mike Conte call starting the show. We're going to do one the next segment as we end the show.
0: Okay.
1: But your thoughts on how they're playing right now?
0: Yeah, I mean, I think it's been better. It's been better since the end of the World Cup, and they obviously didn't win games immediately following that World Cup break, but they have now won a couple games back-to-back. And, you know, MLS is one of those leagues where when you do that, it can really change your fortunes quickly. And now this team is like a couple more wins basically out of being in the playoffs or being in that kind of playoff race. So they need to keep it up. They still need to improve. They are working hard in the transfer window, and it looks like they will be getting, you know, a top striker, a designated player. Every team in MLS is allowed three of these kind of unlimited budget players, and they'll be getting in one who is the starting striker for the Swiss national team in this last World Cup. His name is Briel Embolo. He's been playing in Europe for many years now, and should be a piece that this team really needs. It does feel like they're just lacking that striker, like that true striker, really. Even maybe when Emmanuel Latelot was here, but especially since he's moved on loan to Union Berlin in this transfer window, they literally just don't have that starting striker. So to get a really good one in will help this team a lot. And I think that hopefully the idea is that not only do you get goals from that guy, but he also kind of links the play and allows and facilitates for other players to also show their best

0: Look at this, Sam. I just ask him for a comment. What? I get a thorough breakdown of what's going on.
1: That's what he does.
0: Jason Longsword just called. He said, get out of my lane.
2: Jason is great. Jason's forgotten more about soccer than I'll ever know, that's for sure.
0: Hey, Joe, listen, man. Looking forward to you breaking down what's going to happen next week with the Falcons in Miami. But thank you for today. Enjoy the rest of your day. And as always, appreciate you getting up and joining Sam and I.
1: Thanks a lot, Joe.
2: Likewise, fellas. Always enjoy chatting.
0: All right, there you go. That is Joe Patrick. We are going to give our last thoughts. We're going to hear another Mike Conte call. We got to do two before we turn things over to Falcon coverage, which is coming up at the top of the hour. 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

0: 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Sam and Greg on a Saturday morning. You guys, listen, thank you again. Let us be a part of your Saturday morning. We'll be back with you tomorrow. 6:10. Thank you. Mr. Crenshaw, we have talked about a number of things before we turn things over to Falcons coverage, top of the hour. I wasn't sure if there was something that kind of slipped through the crack. Well, there is one thing.
1: We got some NASCAR stuff we had to talk about.
0: Right. I do want to mention this on the, all right, get the NASCAR stuff up first.
1: NASCAR is in Loudoun, New Hampshire. This is the next to last week of the regular season before you get to the chase. And so you're watching the standings. Of course, you got Denny Hamlin sitting up top, number one, and Ryan Blaney and Ty Gibbs, Tyler Reddick, and Chase Briscoe. Chase Elliott is sixth in points as they head for Loudoun. And they've done some things for this race tomorrow. Inclement weather is predicted, so they're moving the race up an hour. It will now start at 2 p.m. Eastern time. That is for the Cup Series race tomorrow at Loudoun. Of course, they're going to have qualifying today. They got other stuff happening up at Loudoun today. They're going to have the Truck Series race around 1:30. Also going to have a Modified Series race around 4:30 today. So also something they're doing in conjunction with the anticipated weather is they are allowing the schedule to the Cup teams are scheduled to have four sets of wet weather tires as part of the Goodyear allotment for the race. And remember, several weeks ago, they talked about doing things to have more green flag racing instead of racing those laps under caution. Mm-hmm. So that's apparently what this is about. They're going to have those tread rubbers available to help officials get back to green flag racing sooner in the event of damp conditions. So watch for that. They're calling for a 60% chance of rain tomorrow afternoon up in the New England area, up in New Hampshire. So something to watch for this race tomorrow. And it's kind of crucial for those who may be along the fault line there trying to get in those top 16 drivers who get to make it into chase. Somebody doesn't have a finish. Goes out and gets into a wreck or something. Now they slip below that 16 line and somebody else can come up above it. That's what you're watching for the race tomorrow.
0: All right. Sam and Greg, Sports Radio 92.9 Again. Listen, this is a conversation that since the announcement was made that Bulldog fans are going to be having, I'm going to have it with you right now, and I'm going to just, it's subjective. We understand that. If Herschel Walker is the jump-off point for all-time Georgia running backs, with the announcement of Nick Chubb retiring, where do you put him in the pantheon of Georgia running backs? As far as top five, top 10, if Herschel's number one, if you're going to give it to him.
1: You put him up top, but boy, there's so many after them. You talk about Sony Michel, you talk about guys, I go back to you guys like Henderson and Tate and some of those guys, and of course, Garrison Hurst.
0: Right,
1: who I think would be right there behind Herschel as the number two all time in Georgia, but Chubb certainly deserves to be there. You had Todd Gurley; he came by. That's one you talk about. Yeah, more recent running backs from Georgia that have come through. So it has lived up to the reputation of running back you down through the years. But that's where I think he would really definitely be among your top five. I would say for this time.
0: He must have had hate doing that announcement and having to shut it down. I realize, the injuries were what they were with him, but I say that because he lived through the period where running backs weren't getting paid the way they are right now. They were a diminished, what was the phrase? A diminished asset, something like that. Somebody had coined running backs.
1: Diminishing asset.
0: And they weren't getting
1: their expectancy.
0: And it was during the time he entered the NFL to right about now. And I don't know who was the first person to really start to change that. Maybe Derrick Henry, I don't know. But somebody changed it, and now we see what running backs are getting. Saquon really took it to the next level, and him having to shut it down. It's all about timing, right, with these athletes?
1: True.
0: It is all about timing, and it must really just stink. But congratulations to him for his career. And he's getting out in a way where it seems like, at least to us, that he'll be able to play

0: play with his grandkids.
1: Oh, yeah.
0: And have some fun with them. Sam and Greg, Sports Radio 92.9 Game. If you're just joining us, we started the show doing something that we did last week, and Atlanta United got a win afterwards, so we did it again today. And I think toward the end of our show, we should do it again. So getting ready for tomorrow's matchup, let's hear one more Mike Conte call from their last game that they won, their last match, excuse me.
2: Alzate under this guy. Uh-oh, here's a dying back pass that goes right in the row. What a tackle by Jang. It was a very poor back pass by Alzate. Put Jang in on the keeper, and Oyos came off his line 18 yards to kick it away from him. Composure. What a read.
3: Composure again from Lucas Oyos.
2: And here's a fortunate bounce for Atlanta. Yakov's going to run onto it in the far attacking corner and put a cross in to Moranchuk. Left off now to Moyamba. Dribble, shoots, score! Goal, Watson! Goals in back to back to back matches for Tristan Moyamba. He finds the top bin again, and Atlanta United out of nowhere finds the go-ahead goal.
0: Now
1: that great.
0: That was like some extra gravy.
1: That's great stuff.
0: We might have to pay Jason for today, because not only was he mentioned, he was also heard. Right, so we ask him for that. Listen, man, every chance you get a chance to get on that call, that's always great. But again, that was up Minnesota. We didn't hear, and we'll get a chance to talk to Jason soon, what those conditions were like playing up there, and because we've been talking turf for the last few weeks, right?
1: Right,
0: turf here, turf around the country as they travel. But listen, just like the score the week before, 2-1 was the final.
1: But at least it didn't snow, Greg. I remember the first time Atlanta United went up to Minnesota to play them when they were an expansion franchise several years back, and it snowed. Yeah.
0: Mm-hmm.
1: So at least that wasn't going on.
0: Okay. Well, we say all that to say that we want this to continue. I don't care if it's 2-1 victories moving forward. I don't think they would care either. But of course, tomorrow we got Sporting Kansas City versus Atlanta United, 7:00. Everything gets going on the pitch, and you can hear that match right here on Sports Radio 92.9 The Game. Right, we got a breakdown from Joe P. We got to hear Jason. We got to hear two calls this morning from Mike Conte. We should just drop the mic and leave.
1: Should we do that?
0: No, we got 5 minutes. Although we got right. 4 because we got to get on out of here and make sure, because Noel's got stuff aimed at us.
1: Yeah. You mentioned St. Louis earlier, East St. Louis.
0: Yeah.
1: The Tour, PGA Tour, BMW is playing in St. Louis, Missouri this week. Of course, heading to East Lake, next stop, the FedEx Cup. And, Wyndham Clark has a one-shot lead over Gary Woodland, as they will be playing there today, moving day. We'll see what happens as guys trying to position themselves to run for the cash and get to come here to Atlanta and play out at East Lake.
0: I'm trying to see if I can find the actual wording of what, the conversation this past week or last couple weeks has been about these LIV dudes.
1: Yeah.
0: Trying to get back on the PGA Tour.
1: Oh, man, there's been some comments being made.
0: And they're like, y'all went and made this money grab, and Scottie Scheffler is getting things done, and you're saying something about him because he wouldn't be doing what he was doing if we were there, and blah, blah, blah. All of that stuff, okay? It's fun when you see golfers fighting back and forth.
1: It is.
0: In the media. It's interesting.
1: But you know what? That's also what LIV kind of set the stage for. LIV, they wanted that. Mm. And they knew that they would get some of that. So it's great. We know we saw their departure. We know what was at the bottom of that and all the money is gone. Now let's see what the reentry is going to be like.
0: That's what I'm trying to find here. Because if I heard something correctly, Sam, they're making them jump through a couple hoops.
1: Oh, very much.
0: And then pay tens of millions of dollars? Is that about right? Oh, no, I'm thinking of another story I heard. But these guys they have to do some kind of golf perp walk, if you will, to get back into the
1: it will be an interesting week. That'll be the interesting backdrop over at East Lake. Sure, the story will be the golfers that are here, but it's the one that won't be here that will be kind of,
0: Mm-hmm.
1: That'll be a big part of the conversation.
0: John Rahm is the only one that everybody seems to be scared of.
1: Yeah,
0: DeChambeau and all them other dudes.
1: Rahm has kind of really dug his heels in for Liv.
0: He's not coming back.
1: I mean? Right. Well, that's what he says anyway. We'll see.
0: Yeah.
1: Right.
0: But like I said, this has been an interesting watch how this has all played out. But next week, Tour Championship, and that

0: first, was it the first tee? Is that what it's called, that event that starts everything off?
1: Yep, that already for first shot that a pair of golfers from the products of the First Tee program, local young people get a chance to hit that shot. I've been there for that shot and watched some young people do it, and it's very special. But just like anything else, you know, when they introduce you, you always tell people when you go to a golf tournament, you can watch the people out on the practice range. Everybody hits them long and straight. When you get inside their ropes and they introduce you and the people applaud, everything gets tight.
0: Yeah.
1: Sometimes, you know what I mean? So, but here's a young person with a really remarkable opportunity before them. And, you want to see them go out and get a good shot and just to experience that. That's one of the cool things about this tournament and why it troubles you a little bit to know that it will no longer be an annual thing. It may be on a rotating basis going forward. But what it has meant to the community and for the school there and the golf program there at the Drew Charter School. Imagine you got a school and you got two golf courses right outside your gate. I can't think of any other school that has that. And one you get a chance to play on, and the other ones you get a chance to be standard bearers during this tournament. The golfers on that golf team get to be standard bearers, walk the course every day with the top golfers in the world, getting little tips, finding out little things. Getting to know them.
0: Oh, I thought you meant like monetary tips.
1: No, man. I'm talking about just finding out things. Yeah, I mean, just to have that experience. Listen, right.
0: You're bearing the lead. I'm waiting for our invitations to be out there. Not just because of everything that you just said. What starts off that first tee event? The singing of the national anthem.
1: Playing.
0: No, I heard
1: it played.
0: Well, this year we know it was going to be singing because it was a singing competition, and we were a part of it. And we don't know who the person is, but they could have come from our audience.
1: Yep. Well, I've heard Mike Phillips open it up with a saxophone, and did a remarkable job.
0: Yeah,
1: he holds the extra long notes at the NFL games. Well, he's opened it.
0: He ain't doing it this year because we had the competition. The folks reached out to us because they jumped on our back. Because we were trying to find somebody to be a part of. We had a couple nice young ladies who were a part of our thing. They got next, and we were hoping that this was the kind of thing we were talking about, you know, hoping that the folks at East Lake would hear, you know, Hannah and I forgot the other lady's name. It'll come to me in a minute. And they did a fabulous job here, but Riley, that was her name. Would drove me crazy if I couldn't remember it. But then we found out that there was a national competition for the singer of the national anthem at this particular event for the tour championship. And so we all got together. We had the executive director come on the show. We talked about the tour championship. And then you and I helped them find, or at least help promote it. So, yeah, we should get a call.
1: Let's see if we can make that happen.
0: We get a call, or at least a pimento sandwich. One of the two.
1: Oh, no, they do pimento cheese sandwiches out of these things. I have to check and see. That's an Augusta thing, man.
0: Oh, something for our efforts. Hey, man, listen, we want to thank everybody for letting us be a part of your Saturday mornings. Like I said, we are the opening act for what is now a football Saturday. We're going to get out of here in just a minute, Mr. Crenshaw. Turn things over to Falcons coverage. And at 1 o'clock today, the kickoff, Falcons, Indianapolis Colts at Lucas Oil Stadium. You ever been up there before? At the what do you call it? Peyton's place?
1: Have not. I went to the old place, the Hoosier Dome.
0: All right. Well, Noel, thank you for everything today. We'll be back tomorrow morning. You guys have yourself a wonderful rest of your Saturday. It's Sam and Greg, Sports Radio 92.9 The Game.

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1: After the first preseason game, our Falcons know there are some things to look at. But this is the preseason, and our Falcons have a lot of time until that matchup with the Steelers. 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Today is another chance to practice and another chance for our Falcons to get closer to regular season 4. 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
9: Good morning, Falcons fans, and happy Saturday. Welcome into the countdown to kickoff here on the Atlanta Falcons Radio Network. My name is Mike Johnson, alongside Bo Morgan. Going to be with you for the next 2 hours, all the way up until we hand it off to Wes Durham and Dave Archer for today's preseason game number 2 against the Indianapolis Colts up in Indianapolis. And, Bo, let's just go ahead and get started. Let's rip the Band-Aid off. Not the debut night we hoped for last Friday with the new regime with Tua under center and some of the new players that we've added throughout the offseason. It was a bit sloppy for just about everybody, but the beauty of NFL football, especially preseason, is that you get another shot just a week later, and the Falcons will try to put on a little bit better show today.
10: Yeah, some of these guys will get another shot in front of most of the fans that are in Atlanta and in surrounding areas, because a lot of these guys, you know, we knew the starters wouldn't be there today, and that's kind of what the point of these joint practices were, Mike, and that's some of that stuff that's your second opportunity, because as you know, as a player that went through it, the way you can control it, but there are a lot of guys that have a really big opportunity today to go out there and show that they deserve one of these 53 roster spots.
9: Yeah, definitely. And we're going to see and talk about, honestly, a lot of those position battles throughout today's countdown to kickoff as we move towards this game today, because the starters are not playing. And one of the reasons the starters are not playing today is because they've been through an entire week of crossover practices up in Indianapolis, really competitive, high-spirited, a lot of energy. Even according to some of the Indianapolis people, with the way the Falcons took the field. However, it doesn't sound like the product on the field really matched the energy that some of these guys brought. And I think that leaves a lot of Falcons fans, if you're reading reports on the practices over the last couple of days, it leaves you, you know, desiring a little bit more, wanting to see a little bit more. You want to see some of the highlight reels go your way. But this is a team that is, once again, we had this conversation last week, but this is a team that is really developing and trying to understand one another and has a lot of new pieces and a lot of new players.

0: cases, and therefore you know it's not going to be just streamlined. But you've followed all the reports all week the same way I have. You're now up in Indianapolis, so you've been able to talk to some of these people involved. But it seems like the run defense for the Atlanta Falcons was kind of the star of the week, especially against an offensive line that's as highly touted as Indianapolis. What are your thoughts on some of the things you've seen and read over the last couple of days about how the Falcons have looked up in Indy?
1: Well, you know, I'm an investigative reporter by heart, Mike, and I went and talked to a couple people. I talked to Will McFadden, who was up here from Falcons.com, and about a couple of guys that he might have saw have some good reps. And one of them is someone that you and I have talked about with on our radio show in Atlanta with Dave Archer, is Carlos Allen, the defensive tackle who played 4 years at Kennesaw State and then went and played another year at Houston. And he apparently had some good reps up here in some of the run stuff. And Darnay Holmes, I heard some stuff about that. He had some good reps. We all saw Drake London go and have the big – he mossed the DB from Indianapolis, Justin Wally, the nickel, right? So there's some guys that have moments. I try not to take too – and I'm curious on your take of how much you take away from these joint practices, because I do believe that there's a lot of good stuff. But at the end of the day – there is some of the same things you see in regular training camp practices with the one-on-ones, and sometimes that kind of stuff has to be taken with a grain of salt. Wouldn't you agree?
0: Yeah, I think so, and I've been a part of a number of these, obviously, and we went down to Houston and did this. We've been, I believe, in Jacksonville, did this a couple of times. The Titans would come into town here and do crossover practices, the Patriots when I was playing, and it was always tough because you're really talking about, you know, a 90-man roster for trying to get a clear picture on how things are going, and that's difficult because it's going to be almost half that by the time you get into the season. You really only see 22 of these guys as starters on offensive and defensive, part of the field. So I think you do have to take it with a grain of salt. Quick reminder, today's game is brought to you in part by Chick-fil-A, the official chicken sandwich of the Atlanta Falcons. One of the things from the Indianapolis side of it has been the conversation around Daniel Jones, and we'll get into that a little bit later, but unlike last year, there's really not a competition going on around Daniel Jones. He won that competition handily last year and played really well up until the point that he tore his Achilles. Now, he is back and feeling fully healthy this year and did participate in practice this week, but there is a quarterback battle going on behind him, and today it looks like we're going to get Riley Leonard and former, third, fourth overall pick, Anthony Richardson against the Atlanta Falcons. How do we feel about these two guys and the prospects of them going up against a Falcons defense that seems to have more depth specifically in the secondary? And, we're hoping they can kind of get things pushed in the right direction.
1: I'm really curious to see how these two quarterbacks try to play today. Are they going to try to stand in the pocket and say, hey, we're pocket players, that's where our presence is? Or are they going to play where they unleash all of the tools that they have? Because both of these guys are threats to get out of the pocket and move around. I think we saw that with both these guys in college, one of which way more than the other. I do believe that it should not be understated how athletic and a physical presence Anthony Richardson really is at 6'4", 250 essentially, which is about what Cam Newton. He's essentially Cam Newton's size. Now, I'm not saying he is a Cam Newton, but he's as good with his legs at times. He's very fast, but he's been injured. And Riley Leonard, obviously trying to, make this roster for a second year and be in there, and he was a sixth-round pick for them. So I'm interested in how those two guys perform. And if they really show all of the tools they have, or do they try to say, hey, we're pocket quarterbacks, we want to win the job that way?
0: Well, we have to get to also and talk about Za'Darius Smith. And if you haven't followed this, the Atlanta Falcons signed Za'Darius Smith, who was a Pro Bowl player a few years back. He got traded to the Detroit Lions, ended up signing with the Philadelphia Eagles last year, played, I think, 5 or 6 games, and then decided he wanted to retire. I don't know who made the first phone call, but he comes out of retirement this week. Does he work out for the Cleveland Browns? It was reported that he was signing with the Cleveland Browns. And then he ends up signing in Atlanta. Now, he did play for Kevin Stefanski with Cleveland just a few years back, like I said, before he got traded. This was interesting to me because it seems like they have really leaned into development players at a lot of different positions and signing 1-year contracts. But Za'Darius Smith is a guy that –

0: said, former Pro Bowler, and seems like he can bring a lot, especially on the front end of the season when the Falcons will be without James Pierce.
1: Yeah, Za'Darius Smith's a guy that I didn't know exactly what he was when he was brought in. Is he just going to be a situational pass rusher? Are they going to try to use him some in the run game as well? Because he is a guy that if you watch some of the tape out there on him, which I know you have, in his past he's been able to do it all, but you're getting a little bit of an older player. I always wonder with guys that have retired, when they come back, what's the thought process? Where are they at? And that's an interesting thing with him. It's a move that I like, but I just hope it's not a 2024-esque move with like the Matthew Judon trade that we did that didn't really pan out that great for the Falcons that year.
0: Yeah, the Justin Simmons signing almost feels the same way back then as well. So we'll see what does happen, and hopefully he locks in and gives the Falcons some meaningful snaps. All right, we got to go to break. When we come back, it's time for the opening drive. We're going to look at the headlines surrounding today's game against the Indianapolis Colts. Keep it locked in right here. We'll be right back after this on the Atlanta Falcons Radio Network.
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0: Welcome back into the countdown to the kickoff here on the Atlanta Falcons Radio Network. Mike Johnson, Bo Morgan taking you all the way to kickoff today. We'll hand it over to Wes Durham and Dave Varsher. Thank you so much for being with us. The Falcons up in Indianapolis after a crossover week of practices with the Colts. They're going to take on the Colts today at 1 o'clock Eastern time. Make sure you keep it plugged in right here, and you'll hear all the game action. Bo, one of the main topics this week has come out, and it's not about a player that will be participating today, and really a player that hasn't participated fully in training camp or anything else this team has done all the way up until this point, and that's Michael Penix Jr. Now, Michael Penix was scheduled to talk with his doctor Thursday afternoon. He did participate in practice, did some 7-on-7 stuff, did some situational drills. But this, and I want to let everybody hear this, this is Michael Penix talking after practice, but before he had a chance to speak to his doctor.
11: I mean, I do a lot of drill work. As far as the pocket, I can do everything. If I had a rush coming at me and everything, I can get away. But it's just right now, if I don't get away, that's what we're thinking about. If I don't get away, you know, I don't think my doctor is ready for me to, you know, take those hits right now. But that time is coming real soon. I mean, I do a lot of drill work.
0: Yeah, I think that I'm not alone in saying the antenna starts to go up when you hear Michael Penix talking about taking hits and whether or not he's going to be comfortable with that. One of the big things that we always talk about with lower body injuries, specifically ACLs, when most of them are contact injuries, is whether or not guys are going to feel comfortable moving around in a pocket, moving around outside of a pocket, how they're going to feel when guys are coming at them, and whether or not they're going to be comfortable. But I'm curious to get your take on what you heard from Michael Penix, and I'm sure we'll hear at some point what the doctor did have to say, but clock seems to be ticking on this quarterback battle that we were expecting to see throughout training camp, and yet still no 11-on-11 for Michael Penix Jr.
1: Yeah, the first part I would say is it seems to be lucky for him that the other guy that ends this competition is not really just taking it, taking it away from him. It hasn't been necessarily the best look there for him, but I'll say this, you know, I don't think that the antennas do go up. I don't think that Michael is dealing with anything that other players haven't dealt with in careers where they've had fought through injuries. It's a really weird thing to talk about because it's kind of a fine line, Mike, because a lot of people say I want the guy to be honest. I want the athlete to tell me how he feels. And then when they do, there is a portion of fan bases and society that criticize the guy then. Oh, well, you know what? Come on now, really? You can't have that mindset, but it's not a mindset that a lot of people don't have when they come back from an injury. I would hope that if I was feeling that way and the doctor thought I was healthy, he would give me that little push like, hey, you're good, man. Go out there. You're ready for it. Don't think that way. Go in there and play regularly. If not, you play like you're afraid of getting hurt. That sometimes it happens. But if he's not there, then it's not the right thing to send him out. It's just, it's such a tough thing to talk about because it's not your body and it's not your mind. And it really is hard to tell someone what they should feel, you know, mentally and physically.
0: Yeah, look, as the former player here, I have to remind people that I promise you he understands the situation he is in, right? He understands that he is a former first pick for this football team. He understands that he was handed the key to the car last year and that he is very much at a crossroads. I promise you he understands exactly what's going on around him. Quick reminder, stay tuned for the Ticketmaster Halftime Show brought to you by Ticketmaster, the official ticket marketplace of the Atlanta Falcons. And, Bo, I did want to get to this one real quick in the opening drive. One of the reasons that we hope Michael Penix does feel comfortable, and possibly Tua Tagovailoa as well, as he looked uncomfortable last week, is the return to practice this week for Jawan Taylor. Now, go all the way back to the offseason, Caleb McGarry sort of abruptly retired as he was returning from injury, and you were able to sign Jawan Taylor, who was with the Chiefs over the last couple of years, to a one-year, I believe at about $5 million contract. He's back at practice this week, and he's participating for the first time since he signed with the Atlanta Falcons. He mentioned that he had to have the knee cleaned up, and I don't know what he's going to be in the long run. I know he's probably the best option at this point, and we'll keep our eyes peeled for him today. But it has to make you feel a little bit better as a quarterback, knowing that Jawan Taylor, who's been around, is going to be protecting that right side of the offensive line.
1: Yeah, it was a little bit of new news when he came back, Mike, with that knee cleanup procedure. Something I don't think any of us, to my knowledge, knew about. So it does. It makes you feel better in general about the depth, because then you can, Michael Jarrell will truly become a swing tackle then, right? And in case something was to happen, and you might not have to rely on a guy who you and I both like a lot, think he's talented, think he's shown a lot of growth so far, but he's a young guy that was playing, you know, kind of reserve guard last year in college. At one point, looked like he could have been your starting right tackle.

0: struggle the way things are playing out here. And he does have experience in Ethan Onyanwa. So the Juwan Taylor thing helps in a lot of ways, you know, not one or the other.
1: Yeah, it'll be interesting to kind of keep our eyes peeled for Juwan Taylor. Probably not, couldn't imagine today, but obviously it'll be the talking point over the next couple of weeks as to what he looks like. We do have to go to break. When we return, it's going to be time for the Jack Daniels scouting report. We're going to take a deeper dive into today's opponent. That's the Indianapolis Colts. We'll be back right after this on the Atlanta Falcons Radio Network.
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10: Hey man, it's Dukes and Bell. Coming up, it's Falcons Colts preseason game number 2. We'll be on it and talking about it with you on Monday starting at 2 o'clock. Make sure you're here.
1: Welcome back into the Countdown to Kickoff here on the Atlanta Falcons Radio Network. Mike Johnson, Bo Morgan's live up in Indianapolis looking out over the field right now, and that's where the home is of the Indianapolis Colts, who we will be facing off with today at 1 o'clock. And it's time for us to do the scouting report. Scouting Report is presented by Jack Daniels. Please drink responsibly. And just want to take everybody back to last year for the Indianapolis Colts. They roared out of the gates to an 8-2 record. It was actually their best start since 2009. And the Falcons saw it firsthand in Berlin in Week 10 in a really hard-fought game. But following that hot start, Indianapolis went through a free fall. They lost their final 7 games, and they finished 8-9, and they missed the postseason. They actually made history as the first NFL team to finish with a losing record after starting 8-2. But that doesn't come without a small asterisk. Daniel Jones, who won that starting quarterback job over Anthony Richardson in training camp a year ago, was really good, played very efficiently before he suffered a season-ending Achilles tear in Week 14 against the Jacksonville Jaguars. And, Bo, I think it bears talking about how well Daniel Jones has played for that franchise. Now, we won't see him today, but did make a little bit of a quick return with the Achilles, and the Indianapolis Colts feel really good about

0: about what they have at the quarterback position.
1: Yeah, it's surprising how quickly he seemingly has recovered and been cleared from an injury that what happened, I think he was so late in the season. And, you know, it just, everybody, so we talked about the Michael Penix thing. Everybody's different with their recovery and how quickly they can get back out there. But it seems that he's right in line, and the backup spot that we did talk about will be just nothing more than that. So good for him. You like to see guys come back. You know, they've added Keenan Allen recently. So they are very, this is very much in win mode for them, Mike. This season is one that they need to definitely put some things together, because I believe it's Shane Steichen, as he said, it's his fourth year, and the front office that they've had here has been here a while, so they need to kind of get over the hump.
0: I think it bears talking about when you talk about the Anthony Richardson, Daniel Jones saga, that in a lot of different ways, the Falcons could be or would have been facing a similar situation where you feel like the Indianapolis Colts kind of miss on the Anthony Richardson pick. There's a staff turnover. They got, I don't want to call it lucky, but you know, they really found a bit of gold when they found Daniel Jones, and he fit in the system. And like I said, he played well enough last year where they signed him to a nice little extension this year. And now Anthony Richardson battling for that backup job. And I think when you look at the future of that franchise, it just bears keeping in mind, you know, we're in the middle of a quarterback competition here, much in the way that they were last year with a newcomer veteran and a former top 10 overall pick for the franchise. And I think it's just interesting to look at and think that Anthony Richardson now battling for that backup job, and you wonder what his role is with that franchise moving forward if Riley Leonard does, in fact, move forward in that job.
1: Well, it's also a cautionary tale with giving, you know, the Daniel Jones one is a cautionary tale about the giving up on guys too quickly, which it's hard to say they did in New York with him, but the development issue that we talk about with quarterbacks these days, it's while when we come back to the Michael Penix thing, it's like it's only been 12 starts. There is a real development issue, it feels like, in today's game with the quarterback spot. Some of it can go be low, you know, look back in college and how they're treating these guys, and your coaches basically having them look at the sideline. They're not really learning what they should be doing at the line of scrimmage the way they used to. And then you look at the other, you know, the other side of it is the short lease on head coaches now and GMs is also affecting the development there. And Anthony Richardson's a guy that didn't have a lot of playing time in college. And when he did get his year to start or moments, he injuries popped up, and they've popped up against him here in Indianapolis now. And during his career, remember last year, he could have been the guy that stepped in, but what, he got hurt for the entirety of the season when he, his orbital bone or whatever got broken from a rubber band in a warm-up.
0: Yeah, that's right. He also had that moment at one point, I believe it was last year in the preseason, where he tapped his helmet, took himself out of the game.
1: Yeah.
0: After a long rush. That's a hard thing to come back for. And I've mentioned to you before on our show here in Atlanta, is I would be very much against drafting a top 10 quarterback if I was a head coach in the NFL. And I know that you have to go get your guy, but if you look at the percentages, it's almost a guarantee that you're going to get a pink slip at some point, it feels like. And it happened just here, you know, just last year when we've had to move on from Raheem Morris. So it does bear mentioning. The Indianapolis Colts, though, to get back to it for just a minute, they do feel like a team that in a lot of different ways the window is wide open. And I know that we talked about it last year. It was actually the week they played the Atlanta Falcons that Sauce Gardner was traded for from the New York Jets. And you thought, okay, this is a team that understands that their window is open. They like what they have in Daniel Jones. He was very cheap a year ago, and then he tears the Achilles. But you still look around. They have hit on Tyler Warren at the tight end position, although he did get a little bit injured this week. Still have Quentin Nelson. They still have a number of good players. They did sign an extension for, you know, the running back Jonathan Taylor, and he had an incredible year last year. So it does seem like the Indianapolis Colts, in a lot of different ways, are still under that umbrella that we talked about last week for the Denver Broncos. They're a team that feels like they can win now, and if everything kind of rolls the right way, they could be able to make a playoff push at some point.
1: Oh, absolutely. It feels like where we've been the last few years before this year, and I think this year we're kind of trying to figure that out with how the quarterback position goes. But yeah, they're absolutely a team that's set up for it. I feel like there's a couple people's futures on that sideline that are in doubt if they don't.
0: Yeah, it's good.

0: It'd be an interesting way to look at it, and they are a little bit of a study. Now, I don't think they have the bullies up front that the Denver Broncos do. For my money, the Denver Broncos are the best offensive line in the NFL. I don't think the Indianapolis Colts are to that standard, but I do think they're a top 10 group, and they got a couple of good guys that obviously we won't be watching on the field today.
1: Yeah, I think that's the other thing to take away is that Denver came in last week with a they played a lot of their guys longer, I believe, up front than we did, especially on the offensive side. I mean, Jared Stidham is solidified as the backup there, and he played, what, a whole half?
0: Yeah.
1: And so they went out there and ran a lot more guys. I thought they played some of their starters a lot longer. You're probably not going to see on either side today any starters, I would think.
0: Yeah, we're going to get into that a little bit later. We're going to play will he play or won't he play coming up in just a little bit, and we'll kind of break down the roster for the Atlanta Falcons and who we expect to see on the field today. And I think it does bear mentioning, like you said, Cooper Rush got to play well today. Jack Strand got to play well today. Without that pick six from Cooper Rush, you're probably talking about a different final last week in terms of if you can just go down and score once you got in the red zone. But, all right, we do have to go to break. When we return, we're going to take a look at today's injury report. We're also going to do our Sunday selections as we look at the stats and matchups that will determine today's preseason game against the Colts. We'll be right back after this on the Atlanta Falcons Radio Network.
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0: Welcome back into the countdown to kickoff here on the Atlanta Falcons Radio Network. Mike Johnson, Bo Morgan, taking you all the way up to kickoff, and we'll hand it off to Wes Durham and Dave Archer. Time to get some of our injuries and inactives, even though it's a preseason game, you don't have inactives, but we're going to talk about some of the injuries the Falcons have faced over the last couple of weeks, and there's some good news, some bad news, some question marks, as there's not really an official injury report at this point during the preseason. Let me run through some of these names. Juwan Taylor, like I talked about earlier, did return to action this week. It's the first time he's seen action with the Falcons since signing in the offseason. Got his knee cleaned up, according to him, and he returned to action this week. I don't think we will see him today. Jake Matthews was a little bit limited in practice this week. Some veteran repetitions, but he did get a little bit dinged up, I believe, in the only drive he played in last week before giving way to Michael Drell at left tackle. Tyler Goodson left practice this week after a hard collision on a blitz pickup, according to numerous people that were at in attendance up there at Indianapolis at the practice. So I'd be curious to see what his status is moving forward. Jesse Bates was in uniform, did have his helmet. Not sure how many snaps he did get, but he's been limited for some time with, I believe, a lower back, and returned to practice on Thursday. Lakeil London, very much up in the air as well. And lastly, but not least, Bo, Avion Terrell has now been out for, I think, north of a week. And that's somebody that we really looked forward to seeing develop. And he will have that opportunity, being a second-round pick. But you wish that he was out there today.
1: Yeah, I would love to see him. I think he's not by his own fault, but missing some valuable reps and opportunities to go out there and compete. Like he's not in any jeopardy or anything like that. I just wanted to see him get some of that work in because it's important to get up to speed, especially that's a tough position anywhere at DB, cornerback, that you know, even that nickel, they're tough spots. And so it's gonna kind of crunch the number game, right? Because other guys, you know, like a Darnay Holmes, they're stepping up and they're having good camps. And those look like guys that are going to be on that 53. So you kind of wonder, you know, with Avion, where he'll be standing when the season starts as far as getting in and you know, regular season action.
0: Yeah, I'd be curious to see who is part of that starting lineup. And the starting lineup is brought to you by Georgia Power, positive energy that helps Falcons Nation rise. And, Bo, I do want to get to some of these Sunday selections. We got to move quick, but I'm going to throw a couple at you, and you tell me how you feel. The strength of this defense, especially after the reports this week about the run defense against the Indianapolis Colts, the strength of this defense will be the front seven, or the strength of this defense will be the secondary?
1: Yeah, I'm going to go with the secondary right now. I don't know why. I just like the depth they have back there. It's a lot. It's basically everybody's manning up at this point, right, with all some of these drills and everything. So let's see what they have when they have a good pass rush in front of them and they're in more than just man coverage where they're helping each other out.
0: Yeah, agree with that one. I'm curious to see what happens with that front seven, but they have definitely gotten better this offseason. All right, here's one for you. Former dog most likely to score today, Zachariah Branch or Cash Jones? I do expect Cash Jones to have quite a big role today.
1: Cash Jones for me. I agree with you. I think you're spot on with that about the how much, you know, how many opportunities they have makes a big deal in that.
0: Yeah, I think that'll be interesting. I mean, I'm not even sure, and we'll talk about it later, how much Zachariah Branch will play. All right, how about this one? More in need of a good week, a good game today against the Indianapolis Colts. More in need. Is it Jack Strand or is it Cooper Rush?
1: Ooh, Cooper, well, you know what, Jack Strand. I think Cooper can find a way, and you're going to trust him just from his NFL experience right now with what you've seen after one week of preseason with Tua and not knowing the where you stand with Michael Penix.
0: Yeah, it's going to be interesting. All right, real quick, last one. Most likely to add to the depth chart after training camp, pull some from somebody else's roster, running back or edge?
1: Edge for me.
0: Yeah. It's a little bit drained at the edge position. Although you did get the news this week, obviously there's been some injuries, and Trey Sermon was actually put on IR earlier this week at the running back spot. All right, we got to go to break. Coming up next, former Falcons quarterback Dave Archer. He's going to visit with defensive back Darnay Holmes. That's coming up next on the Countdown to Kickoff, right here on the Atlanta Falcons Radio Network.
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5: 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And coming up Monday, Dukes and Bell will break it down. 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

0: Welcome back into the Atlanta Falcons. Countdown to kickoff here on the Atlanta Falcons Radio Network. My name is Mike Johnson. He's Bo Morgan. Talking about this matchup today in preseason week two with the Indianapolis Colts, we will have Dave Archer visiting with Darnay Holmes here coming up in just a couple of minutes. But nonetheless, this should be an exciting...
1: Let's get it right here.
2: 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Here's Dave Archer.
3: Back here on Countdown to Kickoff, and now it's time for our player interview here on the pregame show. And Darnay Holmes joins me on Countdown to Kickoff. And this is a dude that is really turning some heads, a really good free agent signing for the Atlanta Falcons. Played with the Las Vegas Raiders a year ago. Was a fourth-round draft pick for the Giants a few years ago. Out of UCLA, California kid, had to go to New York. That's where I want to start, Darnay, so we can kind of let the fan know who you are from a personal standpoint, because they see you making plays on the field. How did an LA kid or a California kid get, how'd you handle New York?
4: Yeah, I was dropped in New York in the midst of COVID, you know, so right when I got drafted, my lady and I moved into an apartment, and when we got to the apartment, we had a dog at the doorstep, you know, so that was our family growing up in Jersey. And from there, it was there's really no difference from New York to LA in the aspect of media and those type of things, you know, both big cities. But being away on the East Coast, I was able to have the excuse of not picking up my phone, you know, so that was a good thing. I was able just to lock in and do what had to be done to be that man of the house.
3: Got a ton of experience, this Darnay Holmes, 83 games in his NFL career, young NFL career, only 28 years old, so young guy still in the league. Darnay, tell me about embracing what the Falcons are asking you to do. Obviously, played corner in college. You played corner in the National Football League. I think you have the ability to play safety as well, and that's equated to you being that guy in that nickel spot that can do so many things. So tell me about evolving to that spot.
4: Yeah, evolution comes with trial and error. You know, I feel like playing this game, you get so much fluidity just through the rhythm of life and the rhythm of the game, you know. So I had so many pitfalls in this game that allowed me to be who I am today. So each and every day I thank God, I thank my coaches, because it's such a great opportunity when you have a coach that's developed me you day in and day out, and that's what I got here with Ricky Manning.
3: I try to tell the fan out there, and it's hard for them to understand, you know, the difference of playing in the nickel position as opposed to playing corner. You've got experience with both. Talk to us about the differences between the two and the difficulties that you face as a nickelback.
4: Yeah, I feel like when you play in a corner position, you just got to study one thing, and you can study the receiver. But when you play the nickel position, you got to study runs. You got to study the quarterback tendencies, and you got to study your receiver, which is a slot, but also the slot receiver can turn into

0: to the X receiver or the Z receiver, you know. So you got to study the whole playbook for real. You know, you got to know the dimensions of the field. You got to know how they want to attack you. You got to know how they want to attack your weaknesses, you know. So that's the biggest thing, being a nickel. You got to be a guy who's come around from sideline to sideline. And at the end of the day, you want to be a guy who's a four-down guy who can play from 12 personnel to 11 personnel.
1: Well, that's certainly what you've been for the Falcons so far in your young tenure here. Tell me about Brick's style and how it fits what Darnay Holmes can do.
0: Yeah, I feel like it all starts with Brick's state of mind, his mindset. You know, he's a guy who really believes in the heart, mind, and fist. And I'm a guy who's big on principles, just life itself, you know. So when he implemented those principles and he always makes sure that we're at our best, he's making sure that he's bringing energy to the room. You don't come across that a lot in the NFL. And I never had a coach who played in the NFL. You know, I always had a coach who's been around in the NFL, was part of different coaching trees. But having a coach who played in the NFL, who knows the game, who knows how the players should prepare. And he always says, when you could look up, you know, and smell the popcorn and see what's going on in the stands, you know that you had every stone unturned, you know. So that's what my approach is every day, is preparing myself. And any day, if you're faithful to the small things, the vital and the big things gonna happen for you.
1: Man, I love that. That's awesome. I love that. Tell me about joint practices. I know sometimes you settle in to your own teammates and you kind of get to know their body language, and maybe you can cheat a little bit. I remember as a quarterback for me, I felt like the DBs a couple weeks into camp were cheating on routes because they knew what we were going to do. How much does this help you dial back in now that you have a team that you're not familiar with and you're practicing with them for a couple of days? How much does that help you?
0: Yeah, really test your integrity of your fundamentals and test the integrity of your defense. You know, practicing against your own team, you have a script, you know, so the offense is able to pretty much see what the weaknesses of that defense and test the integrity. But when you're out there doing move the ball that's unscripted, you know, it's good on good. Let's see how our good lines up against their good. You know, it's always a blessing to go against guys that you pretty much came up in the league with. That's the biggest thing about the joint practices. You got such a big fellowship with just different guys. And at the end of the day, it's a blessing to be able to play this game and have your family come out, see you practice in different places. And for me, it's been surreal because I grew up in Indiana a little bit. My dad played for the Colts. So being back on this field is just God be the glory, for real. Honestly, having my daughter here, having my lady here, just being a different feeling for me. I've been taking it all in.
1: That's awesome, man. What a great story. Appreciate you sharing that. That's awful cool. Okay, L.A. to New York. Now you're in the ATL. Tell me about, I know those two places are big time and there's a lot going on there. Tell me about what you've been able to do here in the ATL, or have you had a chance to do too much since you've been here?
0: Yeah, I've been doing a lot of community work. I'm big on being a vessel to community. So I feel like ATL is definitely a community that's big on being a vessel and being a place where you could really lean upon them for different things that you need to do. So outside the game, so many different opportunities for the player. So I'm just keeping my focus on the main thing. But outside of that, been able to support the dream. Looking forward to going to see a soccer game here and there for my daughter. I'm big into the women's sports because I have a daughter, so I want her to see that it's different opportunities that you could partake in. But outside of that, that's been just growing with the fellas, man. We got a dinner tonight. You know, that's our biggest thing, is making sure that our room is tight-knitted, so when it's time to get things done at crunch time, we can look at each other and know what buttons to push.
1: I loves it. Girl daddy. And I can tell you, I've worked with Darnay a couple times in the offseason now. When you start talking about DNA and community service, that's who Darnay Holmes is. There's no question about it. Darnay, thanks for your time, my man. Stay healthy. Go get him, okay?
0: Yes, sir. Appreciate you.
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7: Welcome back into the Countdown to Kickoff here on the Atlanta Falcons Radio Network. Mike Johnson, Bo Morgan, taking you all the way up to kickoff today. And we're getting ever closer to watching the preseason matchup in Week 2 against the Indianapolis Colts. And it's time for Bo and I to do the Inside the Falcons segment. We're going to play a little game today called Will He Play or Won't He Play? And this segment is brought to you by Truist. 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Truist Bank, member FDIC. Bo, I think this is only fitting because usually when we do Inside the Falcons, it's little snippets into some of the storylines about, you know, rushing yardage and, you know, a battle happening at guard. Well, we're not seeing the starters play today. But I do want to remind people that last year, this was about the time that we started getting an idea of who was going to play, who was going to be part of the rotation, and how some of these, you know, battles and position groups were looked at by the coaches. I'll bring up Morgan Fox. Morgan Fox was an off-season signee that we were all really excited about. By the time we got to the third preseason game and he was playing in the third quarter, it was like, I don't know how he stays on this roster. So it's kind of worth mentioning some of these guys that may or may not play today as part of the rotation. All right, let's play a little Will He Play or Won't He Play. And I thought this one was important to start off with. Cameron Thomas is a guy that was brought over in the offseason and signed a deal. He played for Kevin Stefanski last year in Cleveland. Now, Cam Thomas probably didn't make a lot of headlines when he signed. And then when the Jalen Walker injury happened, the James Pierce Jr. suspension comes down last Friday, all of a sudden Cameron Thomas is listed as a starter at the edge position. Now you have signs of Darius Smith, and James Pierce is part of this rotation. So this is one of those that can be a toss-up. Cam Thomas playing today would mean that he is not, quote-unquote, a starter, but he is definitely a guy that I believe is going to see a lot of meaningful snaps for this defense this year.
8: Yeah, I agree with you. What if some positions, it's not necessarily about a starter, though, today, Mike. It's about too deep. Yeah. In the depth, because would you agree that when you line up guys and especially up front on defense, for me it's basically like, hey, would he start the game if the offense had a run package in there, right? Or would he start the game if there was a pass package in there personnel wise?
7: Yep.
8: I think Cam Thomas does not play today. I think he would start the game with the right package, if the offense started a game with the right package out there in a regular season.
7: I think that's a good thing to bring up, and let's go ahead and throw Kendall Daniels out there. Kendall Daniels is a guy that has seen time next to Divine Diablo. He started the game last week, but he is a developing rookie, and personally, I'd love to see him get snaps today, but if they see him with too much value, maybe he won't be on the field.
8: I think

0: he'll be out there personally. He falls into that zone where Kevin Stefanski talked a lot in the offseason and through OTAs and at the beginning of training camp about developing players. And I think that the development for him is very important right now. I would expect to see him out there. I could be wrong. That's just my thought.
1: Yeah, okay, this one's going to be an interesting one today. Now, Brian Robinson on the surface probably wouldn't be playing today, but he's RB2, and obviously Bijan will not be a part of that rotation at any point because he's too valuable. But Brian Robinson, you look at Tyler Goodson gets hurt a couple of days ago. Trey Sermon, who you brought in just a couple of weeks ago, gets put on the IR, and that kind of only leaves you with Brian Robinson, Nathan Carter, and Cash Jones. Now, I don't know if necessarily Brian Robinson will play, but I do think that Brian Robinson will probably be suited up and at least look at the opportunity that he could be part of this rotation today.
0: Yeah, I would say no to Brian Robinson. Everything you just said makes a lot of sense, but I go back to the fact that you got Goodson banged up, who I think was in that spot for the third running back, and then Trey Sermon goes on the IR. I don't think they want to lose either of those first two guys. Any of the Robinson guys are not going to play today. I would say no to Brian Robinson.
1: Yeah, it's going to be interesting to see the way that rotation is. That spot and a couple of others. I think I'm going to have my eyes plugged into the tight end positions, like Kyle Pitts, of course, is the starter, but Austin Hooper, Charlie Warner, you never know what else you're going to see at that position. All right, we got to go to break. When we come back, you're going to get our keys to victory for today's matchup against the Colts. Keep it right here on the Countdown to Kickoff on the Atlanta Falcons Radio Network.
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8: Welcome back in to the Countdown to Kickoff here on the Atlanta Falcons Radio Network. Mike Johnson, Bo Morgan, taking you all the way up to kickoff and having a lot of fun doing it. So appreciate you guys hanging out with us. So far today, the Falcons will take on the Indianapolis Colts coming up at 1 o'clock, just about an hour away. You'll hear Wes Durham and Dave Archer on the call for today's broadcast. It is time for Bo and I to get into our keys to victory. And obviously, during the regular season, this is a little bit of an easier topic because we can see the flow of the team. We can see what exactly each player is doing. But with us not having the starters on the field today and really not having a great understanding of who exactly is playing for both teams today, this is a little bit more of a moving target. Real quick, I do want to remind you guys, stay tuned for the Ticketmaster Halftime Show. It's brought to you by Ticketmaster, the official ticket marketplace of the Atlanta Falcons. Bo, I'm going to start us off here. And I think that when I look at the way this team has played and what the strength has been throughout this week of crossover practices, it has been the defensive front of the Atlanta Falcons, and I think that stopping the run is going to be a huge part of the battle today. Now, you can say rush the passer. Obviously, the secondary needs to step up. They've got a number of weapons they feel really good about out in the wide receiver group, even without the starters playing and even without Keenan Allen playing. But I think this is an easy one to sort of check off the box. Stop the run. And if you look at last year, Week 10 matchup against Indianapolis Colts, had you been able to stop the run against this team a year ago, that might have been a victory over there in Berlin. So I'm going to start with stopping the run for this defensive front.
9: Yeah, I think that's a good place to start. And you look at a couple of guys that you know are going to play for sure, and that because you don't perceive them as starters. And you got guys like, you know, Chris Williams and Carlos Allen and Tui Polilotu, and how those guys do against the run. Maybe some of these other guys that play a little bit on the edge, the Cameron Samples of the world. And you know what? The other one that lines up with me is the linebackers. We've seen how important Devon Diablo is to stopping the run. And can the Perkins and the Kendall Daniels of the world that are looking to come in here and be those depth pieces, and maybe even with Kendall Daniels at some point, even Christian Harris, how do they play against the run based on the way Ulbrich wants these guys to attack up front and create those creases and maybe step into them and make a big play?
8: Yeah, Christian Harris is a name we didn't get a chance to get to on will he play or won't he play, but Christian Harris is a guy that I think is kind of on that bubble. I think a lot of us assumed that he was going to step into that role next to Devon Diablo, but Kendall Daniels getting a lot of run. They obviously feel very good about where he's at, so we'll kind of keep our eyes on that throughout the day. My second key to victory, smooth operation, and that goes for every single person involved. Now, Tua Tagovailoa did drop the second snap of the game just a week ago. It was right off his hip from Ryan Neuzel. There's a lot of conversation around Tua taking snaps. He dropped another snap during the crossover practice this week, but a smooth operation, and that goes for everybody. That goes for the person snapping the ball. That goes for the handoffs. That goes for Cooper Rush and making sure he doesn't throw into traffic. Just having a smooth operation and not hurting yourself, not getting a ton of penalties, none of the false starts, none of the holdings, none of the defensive pass interference. A smooth operation, I think, will go a long way on the field today for some of these depth guys kind of proving that they belong on this roster and won't hurt the team in the long run.
9: Mike, do you believe

0: believe that as a guy that played, that sometimes when the operation isn't smooth and the way you see guys react to that on the field, that the label comes out, well, their urgency wasn't there. They didn't play with the urgency. And I think sometimes those things get kind of thrown into the same department there, and it's a little bit unfairly, but it's one of those deals where, you know, it is important, and it was why you came away with a bad feeling after week one with some of the offense, because it didn't look like the operation was smooth. And you see the same stuff on the other side of the ball where on defensively, you know, maybe with offsides and that kind of stuff. It just doesn't, you know, when guys are lined up in the wrong places or the missed assignments, you know, that's all about the operation of the game to me.
1: Yeah, I completely agree with you. And here's what I'll say, and you asked me as a former player, I don't know if I ever met anybody who played in an NFL football game that didn't have a sense of urgency in that game.
0: Right.
1: You are very aware that not only are you probably on national television, but your future is on the line, right? So I don't know if I've ever met anybody that didn't come out just, you know, breathing heavy and having that sense of urgency. So, yeah, I completely agree with you there. All right, how about this one? And I think this is going to be a huge deal today because we didn't do it last week, but how about winning the turnover battle? And a lot is going to be made about the quarterbacks we're playing and the pick six that Cooper Rush had last week, but how about the week that Anthony Richardson had with some bright spots for sure, but a couple of turnovers for Anthony Richardson a week ago. And if you do want to go out and get a victory in this, you know, depth football game that you're going to have today, I think creating a couple of turnovers up front, strip sacks, back in the secondary, tip balls, I think that's going to go a long way in deciding who actually does come out on top of the scoreboard today.
0: Yeah, you're right. Let me flip it to you, though. Let me flip it back. And you talk about the defensive side of it. What about the guys, the Chris Blairs of the world, Zachariah Branscombe a little bit, maybe in the special teams with, I thought Vinny Anthony was really good returning kicks, but making sure there is no mistakes in the department there with the handling of the football. Cooper Rush threw that pick six, right? Had a lot of batted balls at the line of scrimmage, which created one of those. So, you know, we can talk about creating them, but the other side of it is not allowing them, right?
1: Yeah, I don't think there's any doubt about it. And I got this written down too, and this is the last one I'll get to. Blitz pickup. Now, it's something you don't talk a lot about during the preseason, but when you start messing and getting in, you know, second string, third string, fourth string running backs, some of the guys that will be playing on the interior of the offensive line today, that's always a tough task. Defensive identification and picking up blitzes. I'll be curious to see what Indianapolis's game plan is as far as that on defense. But nonetheless, man, making sure you're not getting your quarterback blindsided and making sure that he's protected and feels comfortable back in the pocket. That way it doesn't lead to more interceptions and tip balls down the field.
0: Yeah, that's an important part of making this roster is the third or fourth or fifth. You know, you're not going to keep four or five running backs, but the third running back or maybe a guy that gets over the practice squad that has an opportunity, can you do those types of things? It's also important up front for offensive linemen if they're passing off guys, right?
1: Yep, a lot of the twist stunts that you'll see, and really that's become a staple of the way the defenses attack the quarterback. And, you're going to want to see those guys stay on the same level today. All right, we got to go to break. When we return, your voices of the Atlanta Falcons, Wes Durham and Dave Archer, they're going to join us to talk about today's matchup against the Colts. Keep it locked in right here on the Atlanta Falcons Radio Network.
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0: Children's for that. 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
4: Welcome back into the Countdown to Kickoff right here on the Atlanta Falcons Radio Network, breaking down everything that you could see or should see today for the Atlanta Falcons taking on the Indianapolis Colts in week two of the preseason. 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And this is where we get a chance to welcome in our good buddies Wes Durham and Dave Archer. And guys, last night, not quite the night we wanted to see. You had a couple of pieces of news come out this week. Za'Darius Smith signing, we'll get to in just a second. But I think where I'm going to start is the Michael Penix conversation. On Thursday after practice, he kind of pointed to the fact that he had a doctor's appointment coming up. And listen, this is a quarterback competition that hasn't been a quarterback competition. So I'm curious to see where you guys see that storyline going as we enter into week three of the preseason after today.
5: Art, you want to start first? I mean, for me, it's about a three-week timetable, right? Roughly 3 weeks between now and when they play in Pittsburgh, right? So if, in fact, there is positive news to report Monday and Kevin Stefanski, you know, tells the gathered masses that Michael Penix is going to be a green, let's say hypothetically he says he's a green light in practice, Mike, I think from that point on it's a quarterback competition. And it certainly adds a lot of steam to what we'll see next Friday night in Miami, I think, from that perspective, if I emphasize that's the case.
6: Yeah, I would say that based on what I've seen, Mike, that, and I think you guys talked about this on your morning show on 92.9 The Game, the flagship of the Atlanta Falcons, you and Bo and Allie, that Tua allowed this thing to kind of fester. I don't think that he's taken the bull by the horns, so to speak, on the job, which when you're getting all the reps, especially the 11-on-11 reps, the meaningful reps, if you will, not saying that 7-on-7 is not meaningful, but it's not, you know, it's touch football. You're talking about real football when you get 7-on-7. There hasn't been a dominance, a complete takeover of the offense by Tua Tagovailoa, which has allowed Penix to kind of hang around and not take any snaps. I'm going to be stunned if he's not squared away and goes next week. I'll be stunned if he doesn't do that. So that's me talking. That's not anybody else talking with the organization or anything like that. I just think it's all pointed towards the final week of the preseason, in my mind. And I think that I expect to see him.
7: Guys, other position battles I think might have kind of opened up is one in the linebacker spot. I think Devon Diablo, obviously we know where he's at. He's the green dot if healthy. But the emergence of the young guys in Kendall Daniels and Harold Perkins and the amount of reps they've gotten first team-wise, where we honestly, maybe lazily, I penciled Christian Harris in as the other inside linebacker. Is that Allen question? Is Kendall Daniels brought some doubt that he might be the other guy and Christian Harris might be the reserve?
6: No, absolutely. In my mind, that Kendall Daniels is – there's a juice to Kendall Daniels that I think that has been recognized. And I don't think they saw this or knew this when they drafted him out of Oklahoma in the fourth round. You know, He was a guy that we saw make a lot of plays out on the edge, played basically on the edge as opposed to inside linebacker, so they've retrained him to kind of play inside to a certain extent. But they didn't bargain on the fact that he brings energy. And one of the things they talked about all week last week, or even after the game, was that there was a lack of energy on the field, a lack of, you know, let's get going type stuff. And some of that has to do with some guys don't play. Drake London is a guy that brings that kind of stuff to the table. But Kendall Daniels brings that naturally to the table. And with that, he has brought a high level of play and understanding what Coach Brick wants him to do. I think it's one thing to run around and make things athletically happen, which is what he and Perkins has been doing. But it's another piece to be where you're supposed to be. If I got a run plug and I'm in the run fit I'm supposed to be in every time, that's going to garner you play time. And that's what's going on with Kendall Daniels.
5: I think the other thing too, Mike and Bo, that gets lost a little bit, because 95 or 99% of the time the general public sees Kendall Daniels, he's wearing a black helmet, is that when you see Kendall Daniels walk around, Mike, just in his street clothes, Bo, he is legit 6'5". He is not basketball hyphenated 6'5", amplified 6'5", like, you know, some guys are. He is legit 6'5". He is legit 232, in my opinion. But, Mike, he's got the kind of frame he could get to 240, 242, and probably still be as impactful as he is at 232. I would say the upside on Kendall Daniels right now is really big, in my opinion, just based on seeing him walk around as a human being and not in shoulder pads.
7: Look, I was at training camp the other day, and he almost ran over me to get a football. I'm aware of how big he is, trust me. Not that I'm the biggest
6: dude.
7: Well,
6: let's face it, on family day, a lot of the kids are knocking you down.
7: Yeah. So well, you know what? It wasn't your turn to speak, all right?
5: And I was going to talk about elevated basketball height, and you notice I did not talk about Bo there,
7: yeah.
5: Mike.
7: Well,
5: so, there
7: look,
5: we go.
7: Let's talk about guys that are big that Mike knows something about. With the return of Juwan Taylor, I think he's been penciled in as a starting right tackle. Personally, I see Michael Jarrell as the swing tackle. I think that's the way it showed out, the way they did some things on Friday night, the first preseason game. But how is the depth at in the offensive line playing out? Because there seems to be a logjam, and I'm not sure if it's because you got a lot of guys that are showing some good things and they haven't been able to separate because multiple guys are doing that, or the other way around. So what do y'all see as the depth in the offensive line with a tackle in the guard positions that might be up for battle?
5: For me, this is where today becomes important. We talk about this game and the you know, the headline is, well, a lot of starters aren't playing. To me, it's battles like this where today's ball game becomes a premium. This third quarterback, apparently we get to see, I think what Tyler Goodson's done is good enough to be the third running back, but we'll see how it plays out. I would agree with you. I think Onyanwa, this is a big day. It's a big day for Brockemeyer. I would say that. I think that guy's got a ton of potential at center, Mike, just based on his size. But the right tackle situation, Bo, to me, has got to be solidified. Penciling in, I agree, 3 weeks away, yeah, but you got to get to a point where it's concrete before you go to Pittsburgh, because I knew who Pittsburgh's going to line up on that left defensive end spot. And that last time we saw Pittsburgh on opening day 2 years ago, Mike, that left defensive end was pretty damn good.
6: Mike, here's a question for you. Okay, so you and I both played in these games. This is the classic contrast in dynamics. This is the greatest team game, I think, that's been created. I think that you would agree with that. Okay, but today is about individual performances. And so how do you couple that together, especially in a group that probably is the group that has to have the most continuity? That's an offensive line group, and you've got eight guys battling for three or four spots. How do you do that?
2: Arch, I'm going to answer that in the best way possible. We used to have a saying during games like this, when you're at a roster battle on the back end of the roster and trying to find your way onto that two deep. You know the saying always goes in football, do your job. Well, on games like this, we used to say, hey, do your job, unless you get a chance to do somebody else's job too, and then do both. That's the way you kind of put your mark on a game like today. But it ought to be a lot of fun keeping track of these depth charts, and we will be locked in on some of these roster battles. Guys, we'll kick it back over to you in just a second. Have a good call today.
5: Thanks, man.
2: All right, good stuff. Hey, we got to go to break. When we return, it's going to be time for us to take a trip around the league and talk about the news and notes from around

0: around the NFL. Stick with us. We're back after this on the Atlanta Falcons Radio Network.
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0: Welcome back into the Countdown to Kickoff here on the Atlanta Falcons Radio Network, and it is time to get our Finley Roofing Weather Report. 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And, Bo, it sounds like the Weather Report's going to be a lot like last week, but you're sitting in that stadium right now. What's going on?
9: Yeah, there was 5:45 this morning. There was a thunderstorm, Mike. Now it's 76 degrees and sunny, and the roof is closed.
0: Yeah, there you go. seems to be a recurring theme with most of that, but nonetheless, it's always fun to kind of keep track of it. All right, time for us to do a little bit of NFL news and notes from around the league. And, Bo, this one hit me pretty big when I saw this news come out. Nick Chubb has decided to retire from the NFL. I actually floated his name just a couple of months ago before Brian Robinson was signed. I thought, man, maybe Nick Chubb reuniting with Kevin Stefanski here in the state of Georgia might be a cool story. But nonetheless, made the most out of a couple of significant injuries throughout his career, and a guy that no matter who you talk to around the NFL, that was loved as a teammate and as a player. So it's I'm happy that he's hanging him up on a high note. You wonder what could have been, but, man, it's a good dude nonetheless.
9: Yeah, I saw this. I think it was last night was when it broke. I was sad, Mike, because he's a guy that grew up near where I grew up and is loved watching him play at Georgia. I loved watching him. I got to see him a couple times in person when we went to Cleveland. As good of a player as he was, he's that much better of a dude, and he's a workout freak. And I was much like you. I kind of, man, I just wish, you know, maybe we can

0: maybe he finds his way here. You know, Kevin Stefanski, but good for him. He had a great career, and I'm interested to see what the next step in life is for him because he's an extremely talented, good dude.
1: Yeah, I've heard Kevin Stefanski say multiple times over the last couple of years that Nick Chubb is one of his favorite players ever, and he has obviously been around for 20-plus years in the NFL, and he's coached a lot of them. So, this one, Jaden Daniels and the Washington Commanders, and you were talking about this earlier. Jaden Daniels active for the Commanders today in preseason week two. That's a team that really has to figure some things out offensively and defensively. They've had a number of issues already, injuries during training camp, but Jaden Daniels, I would argue that's a coaching staff that needs to hit the ground running this year.
0: This is a huge year for Jaden Daniels, Dan Quinn, everybody involved in Washington. I think the GM is obviously, you know, 3 years is not a lot, but the way last year went and some of the mishaps it seemed that they had, huge year, and it's going to be really interesting to watch. And I do believe we go up there in December at some point, if I'm not mistaken.
1: Yeah, that's going to be fun to kind of follow along with that storyline. And over-under for Jaden Daniels today, 5 thrown passes. Don't answer that. If you know, you know. Nonetheless, man, we'll be keeping our eyes on a lot of the storylines throughout the NFL and throughout a lot of these preseason week two matchups, man, because there's just a lot of, as anybody knows who watches the NFL, man, there's always the story inside the story, and it's kind of fun to kind of get a hand on that. All right, we do have to go to break. When we come back, we're going to hand it off to your voices of the Atlanta Falcons. That's Wes Durham and Dave Archer. We're back after this on the Atlanta Falcons Radio Network.
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2: Now we're joined by Greg Aukerman, our special teams coordinator here on countdown to kickoff. I love this guy. I had a chance to talk with Auk during the offseason. Guy's ball of energy, and he's got his guys working at the highest possible level. Auk, first of all, thanks for joining us. Take me back to Friday night, and when you had a chance to sit down and look at the tape, how'd we do on special teams?
3: Yeah, you know, I just looking back, there's always good things that we can go out there and correct, and there's bad things that we definitely need to go out there and correct, too, with that. But, you know, I thought overall, I thought our guys played really hard, played with some of the technique and fundamentals that we are asking them to do. Thought Jake Bailey punted the ball extremely well, so really excited about him. And then, obviously, some of the other core players that we're looking at, we thought did really well.
2: Yeah, I'm gonna stay right there. You mentioned Jake Bailey, and he's a guy that you had in Miami. Tell me about Jake. I mean, when you look at his numbers, it's phenomenal. He 47-2 last year, 42-6 net, which is one. That's the area a lot of times that our special teams coordinator is looking at. That tells you a little bit about how good the coverage unit's doing. But a career 46 yards and a 41 net. Take the fan inside those numbers and tell us what that means.
3: Yeah, obviously, you know, when you're looking at the gross, that's how far he ends up punting the football, which Jake has always been really good at that throughout his career. So, you know, that's one of the things that stood out for a guy that can end up kicking the ball, you know, close to 50 yards, but also get really good hang time. I know in the last couple years, Jake has been really up there as far as hang time is concerned with the NFL. So that was one of the better things that I thought Jake has done throughout his career. And then I think he's done a really good job in training camp and even the Denver game of doing that. And then obviously the net, which us coordinators, you know, think is the most important because it involves everyone. It involves the kick, the hang time, and then our coverage unit. So, you know, we're asking Jake to do a few things that he's done in the past, and we think he's going to be doing it really well, and we think we got some cover guys that can go down there and make plays as well.
2: Let's look at the guy that you brought in, the 41-year-old venerable veteran, 19 years in the league, Nick Folk. I was stunned, Auk, when I looked at his numbers over the last three seasons. I'm going to throw these out. I know you know them. 78 of 81 in field goals. It means he's missed three field goals the last three seasons, including his career-long 58-yarder. And then 50-plus yards, which it seems like we're trending to now in the National Football League, 18 of 20, 50-plus over the last 3 years. Like a fine wine, Auk. I mean, yeah. What's going on with Folk?
3: Yeah, obviously, Mr. Consistent, you know, he's just found his groove, and, you know, that was one of the things. I worked with him in 2023 when I was with the Tennessee Titans, and, you know, he's just a pro. Every day, you know, he's going to come in here and get his work done. Obviously, he understands the whole kicking aspect and how he wants to go, you know, about his business, but he's just been so consistent through these past couple years that it was a no-brainer for us to go and get this guy, and he's done a great job so far. The other thing that I'm really excited, he has some leadership ability too, you know, where he's talking to younger players because he just knows so much football, being in the league for so many years. He'll go over there and grab a rookie and start talking to him about some things that, you know, could happen on punt, could happen on punt return. So really excited about him, obviously kicking field goals for us, but also excited about his leadership too.
2: Greg Aukerman with us here on Countdown to Kickoff, special teams coordinator for the Atlanta Falcons. This is Auk's 17th season in the National Football League. Can you believe it's been that long, man? You're still a young man. It's unbelievable, 17 years.
3: Been blessed, that's for sure. It's been an outstanding ride, and I've got a great support group with my wife and kids, and just feel blessed every single day that I get to work in the NFL and with the Atlanta Falcons.
2: Yeah, understandable. Tell me about what you've learned since we've gone to the dynamic kickoff. It seems like special teams coordinators are kind of developing their own philosophy as to how to attack this thing and maximize field position. So what is it that you've discerned over the last three seasons of doing this?
3: Yeah, I think, you know, it's a lot of

0: trial and error. You know, guys are trying to, you know, I don't want to say reinvent the wheel, but I think the NFL did a great job of bringing the kickoff and the kickoff return really back into it, because, you know, at some point in time we were a 20% return rate and now it's up in the 70s. So it's been really good for the league, you know, bringing that play back in. I think it's been great that we've been changing it up the past couple years as well. You know, this year we've added a fourth floater, which to people might not know what that is, but basically we are allowed to have 9 guys in a setup zone from the 35 to the 30 yard line, and we have to have 5 guys on the 35 yard line. Now we can have 6, we can have more than that, but we have to have 5 that is on the 35 yard line, and we can have those other 4 that can be floaters. Now there's certain things that they have to do, you know, as far as alignment is concerned, but I think it's added some things that we can do and do some really good returns off of it. But I like what the league has done.
1: Well, I certainly could talk to you for hours about some of the things that you're trying to do and implement, but I know we need to let you get out and get back to looking at tape with the guys. I want to ask you a couple more questions before we get you out. You guys are in a joint practices with the Indianapolis Colts. Craig, how important, what's the value to these joint practices for your units?
0: It's been awesome so far. You know, yesterday we had the kickoff return, field goal and field goal block. You know, we really get a chance to see these guys go out and compete and take what they're learning in the classroom, then learning in our practice fields, the technique, the fundamentals that we're trying to get accomplished with them, and then they get to go out and do it in these joint practices. So it's been really good. We're looking forward to today. We've got punt and punt returns. So a lot of guys are out here competing for jobs, which is great. And we get to see how these guys want to go out there and compete and try to earn that.
1: All right, last thing for you. It looks like you're blessed with a bunch of guys that have a return experience. Vinny Anthony, Dylan Drummond, Keelan Martin, Tyler Goodson, Cash Jones, Zachariah Branch. What does that do for you, or does it complicate things that you got so many guys that can return kicks?
0: Yeah, I think it's a good thing, obviously, that we've got a guy, you know, a lot of guys that can do a bunch of different things, whether it's punt return or kickoff return. You know, we talk to our players all the time, the more versatile you are, the better you are of trying to make this football team. So I think it's a real blessing that we've got these guys back there. You know, they're out there competing every single day. We're keeping track of if there is any drops, are they catching the ball on the run on kickoff return. You know, those guys are out there competing with one another in practice. So I think it's a really good thing, and hopefully we can get these guys rolling here versus the Colts.
1: Doc, it's been fun to watch your guys practice so far. You guys, it seems to me like your group, when you guys jump to special teams during the middle of practice, that there's an energy that group produces that carries the rest of the practice. So congratulations on that and coaching your guys the way you are. He was a former All-American defensive back at Findlay University. He's our special teams coordinator, Craig Aukerman. Thanks, Auk. Appreciate your time, buddy. Thanks.
0: All right, have a good one.
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5: Hey man, it's Dukes and Bell. Coming up, it's Falcons-Colts. Preseason game number 2. We'll be on it and talking about it with you on Monday, starting at 2 o'clock. Make sure you're here.
6: Saturday afternoon, Lucas Oil Field in Indianapolis. Welcome back. Our kickoff preview brought to you by the Georgia Lottery. Today could be the day with Dave Archer, Wes Durham, and pleased to be joined here for the next few minutes by the president of football for the Atlanta Falcons Football Club Incorporated.
7: Why do you say that without like a foot or they look on your face? You can't see Wes's face. He's got like
6: Matt Ryan. Matt Ryan's the president of football. And yeah. I'm non-football here, first question.
8: Okay.
6: How was last Friday night sitting and watching a preseason game?
8: Yeah. It was different, you know, for sure. I have sat and watched a lot of preseason games, but not from, you know, not from up top, you know.
6: Yeah.
8: And so it was definitely a little bit different. I do think, and I think calling games that first year for me after playing, it made it a little more comfortable. I think had I not had that experience, it would have felt very, very different. But it was cool sitting in there, fun to be a part of that. It was great sitting next to Ian, that being his first time as well, and kind of seeing the emotion that he had early in that game, all that he's done in his life to get to this spot, and to see that for the first time from him was very cool. So it was a unique experience.
9: Well, we want to talk about this year's team and what you guys have done to build this team and try to get ready for the regular season. But I got to ask you, you and I were talking prior to coming on. What do you remember about here, coming here? There was an individual you threw the football to that was a pretty good player.
8: Julio Jones, man, in this stadium coming in.
6: Yeah.
8: He took a slant route, I think like 90 yards to the house.
9: And
8: then catches the post in between three guys for the touchdown. I remember going into that week, kind of game planning, and Mike Mularkey saying, I really don't care what coverage they play. When I call this one, you better throw this up to Julio. And I was like, all right, I'll do it. You know,
6: always good for Buell to
8: Give
6: you the push.
8: Yeah, he gave me the green light. I said, no problem, I'll launch it. And what a play. Memories. I mean, that was rookie Julio Jones.
9: Yeah.
8: Coming off, he was injured the first couple of weeks, and it was his first time out getting action that week, and that was the start of a pretty good run for Julio.
9: Yeah, I think he ran a 4.38 right here at the combine with a stress fracture in his leg. I think that pretty much told you all you need to know about him.
8: Yeah.
9: Matt, what's today about for this team?
8: I think it's a great opportunity for some of our young players to put some good film out there. We had a really good week of joint practices with the Colts on Wednesday or on Tuesday, whatever it is, what day of the week. We're Saturday.
9: Wednesday and Thursday.
8: They all run together. We're in camp. But, Wednesday and Thursday were really good practices, and our starters got a lot of work. But our young players this afternoon are going to get the opportunity to go out there and showcase what they can do. And we're going to have our coaching staff put them in position for us to evaluate who are some of those guys that are going to be members of our team. So it's going to be exciting this afternoon.
6: The teamwork of Kevin and the players, teamwork of Kevin and his staff. A lot of people have asked me about the teamwork you and Ian have had to have in this and how fast it's had to develop. I mean, a lot of business people want to know, like, how did that work and how's it been and how much have you learned? How much do you think Ian and you have learned together in this process?
8: Well, I have learned a ton. You know, for me, that timing of getting hired in January, and we make, you know, the head coaching hiring and then the GM hiring. But really, a lot of that time was spent, number one, with Kevin helping put together that staff and assisting in any way that I could. But then number two, jumping in with Ian and saying, all right, I've never gone through this before. You know, I've never gone through the draft meeting.

0: meetings. I've never gone through combine. I've never gone through free agency. And so going through that with him and assisting where I could and giving him, you know, my perspective on you know, what we thought about players or what we thought about our process, it was really cool. So he has been so experienced in his career. I think the last handful of years in Chicago as assistant GM was very very much, you know, in the process and in the design of what they were doing there. And I think that was helpful for us. You know, he's a first time GM, but he's got a lot of miles under his belt. Yep. And I think he did a great job throughout the offseason.
1: Matt, this team was its best when we were at the height of Matt Ryan's powers, okay? It's been a while since we've been there. There's a lot of concentration on the quarterback position. Do you like the way the timing is playing out, the way these guys are kind of battling? There's a good battle going on at that position.
0: Yeah, I think you'd love to be in the position, right, where this is a non, you know, it's you've got the person that you feel great about. But we feel really good about both Tua and Mike. They're just on different paths. You know, each is running their own race. Tua coming in, you know, first time with the Falcons. There's an adjustment period. I know that. I played here in Indianapolis. Yeah. I can, you know, I can empathize with him of some of those things that are difficult when you go to a new organization after having been in a different place for a long time. And so I think he's done a really good job with that. The practice work that he's gotten has been really good. And then Mike, to me, has done a great job rehabbing that knee. He is, you know, right on pace with everything, you know, his doctor has expected of him. He's worked his tail off and done a really nice job in the opportunities that he's gotten in the practice settings of 7-on-7s, 1-on-1s. So we feel good about where both those guys are at, and we feel good about the time frame.
2: It's going to be interesting because we were talking earlier, there's this three-week thing now, right?
0: Yeah.
2: I mean, it's three weeks away from Pittsburgh.
0: Yep.
2: As fast as it's moved in some respects, Matt, how fast do you think the next three will move for you guys?
0: I mean, this time of the year, it just, even as a player, you know, you look up and you're in mid-November, you know. It's the rhythm of the NFL season. And once you start these, I feel like camp always drags until you start that first preseason game. And when you get to that first preseason game, everything starts to pick up pace. And so, you know, we'll look up 3 weeks from now and we'll be in, you know, Pittsburgh in the hotel up there getting ready to play the following day. We've got a lot of work to do before that and certainly, you know, got to put the roster together and get to the 53 plus the practice squad and we'll do all of that. But it's going to get here quickly and I think everybody's excited for that.
1: You got a pretty solid and crusty group up front on the offensive line. I know you're still trying to figure out the right tackle. Looks like Juwan Taylor is going to be able to start getting some reps, got some reps this week. Not going to see those guys today. What are you looking for from that group specifically to, you know, get some first downs and move the football?
0: Yeah, I think you talk about four of our guys up front, you know, returning starters from last year, and that group does a really good job. I think it's continuity together. New offensive line coach and Bill Callahan, It's the calls. Like little things, sometimes it just takes time to get to that place where it's automatic in your brain. You know what to do. Sometimes you forget the word, you know, in those critical situations. And I think our guys have done a nice job of that. I think the group that's going to play today, you know, it's really good. I've been pleased with Ethan at right tackle for us, draft pick for us. He's done a nice job during training camp. He's had the rookie mistakes, which you would expect. Pleased with he's not making those same mistakes over and over and over again, and I think that gives you a chance. But we got a handful of guys, you know, that have the opportunity to kind of solidify it. I think Kyle Hinton played really good for us last week against Denver. He was physical on the tape, and he's been a guy who's been here for a while. So things like that jump out, and you can see those guys communicate when they're out there, and that'll be big for us today.
2: I want to ask you, because there are just a handful of guys that were here when you played.
0: Yep.
2: What's that? Has that been as surreal maybe as anything?
0: Yeah. For me, it was strange, you know, especially early on when the players got back in the building. You know, you have guys like Jake Matthews and Chris Lindstrom. And Ryan Neuzel, I played with all those guys. And then, you know, on defense, A.J. Terrell, teammate of mine. And then Kyle Pitts. And we bring back Austin Hooper and Olamide Zaccheaus. You know, there's a handful of guys that were teammates of mine. And I think at the beginning it was a little strange for me.
2: Yeah.

0: But over time, I feel like everybody's kind of gotten into a good feel for it. And I told those guys, you know, I'm the same guy I was. My role is different, but I'm the same guy I was, you know, all those years. And so that part's been good.
1: Okay, so you guys do so much homework. There's so many people in the building working on draft picks and what to take and what fits in our system and what are we looking for. Can you be surprised by something a draft pick brings to the table? And I'm pointing towards those two young linebackers right now.
0: You definitely can. I think, you know, for us, I think about Kendall Daniels and, you know, the evaluation process that went into looking at him as a player. And we obviously, you know, we're really high on him. And even all of the background work that we do on their personalities, what they're like in the building, what they're like on the practice field. And then you get to practice, and I have been surprised at how vocal he is for a young player being comfortable to kind of step. And we had known that a little bit, you know, about him, but his leadership qualities, the intangibles, his voice, the presence that he has, those are the things you just don't know until they're in the building. And he's one of those guys for sure that I think, you know, surprises you in a good way.
1: The maturity of Zachariah Branch just completely – here's a guy who played 3 years of college football, and you think, okay, you got a young guy, it's a dynamic athlete, but my goodness, the guy is really well-rounded.
0: Very well-rounded, works his tail off. I mean, he's a guy at practice that all the time he's doing something and he's going. You know, I've been really impressed with him. He sort of has to feel like he doesn't feel like a rookie in a lot of ways, and we've thrown a lot of different things at him. And I think partially some of that, you know, as an organization, it's like, okay, let's remember he is a rookie, you know, and some of these mistakes, like, it's okay. We got to continue to work with him. But his maturity, like you said, I think is off the charts.
2: All right. Thanks for the time, as always.
0: Appreciate you guys.
2: Look forward to you coming by intermittently, maybe.
0: Yeah.
2: You know, come by and visit before a game like old times. Just
0: like old times, boys.
2: Good to see you.
0: Great to see you guys. Thanks,
1: Matt.
2: Matt Ryan, the president of football for the Falcons, the kickoff, of course, brought to you by the Georgia Lottery. Stay tuned. More to come from Indianapolis as we work our way to kickoff on the Falcons Radio Network.
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2: No, I mean, that's grown.

0: preseason. That's what we're doing it now for. And we'll, like I said, go over the film and have this ready for September 13th.
1: It's preseason game two, and our Falcons are on the road as they travel for a matchup with the Indianapolis Colts. This part of the season is time for growth. It's a time for our Falcons to adjust to new schemes, new routes, and a new way of doing things. It's also a time for our Falcons to bond and become a true team and play for one another.
2: It's just good to be out there with the boys, trying to put our style of play on display. This game is about opportunity, you know, year nine. Just blessed to be out there, having fun playing a child's game.
1: Wins and losses are of no consequence now, but for both fans and players, winning is always gold. Today is another chance for our Falcons to get into regular season four and develop habits that will pay off in this long season ahead. Today, it's Falcons-Colts on the Falcons Radio Network.
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0: 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We'll return to the stream with post-game interviews, analysis, and reaction. 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
1: Big time win for the Falcons here on their exhibition slate. First one in quite some time, 34-6 up in Indianapolis. The Falcons roll right over the Colts. Grant McCauley alongside former Falcon Mike Johnson. We got lots to talk about over the next couple of hours. You're going to hear from head coach Kevin Stefanski and a host of other Falcons as well. Dave Archer's busy gathering all of that up for you. We've got all kinds of thoughts, highlights, and so much more to get into. But before we do any of that, we're going to step aside 10 seconds for stations to identify themselves on the Atlanta Falcons Radio Network.
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0: All right, Mike, we've done our housekeeping here. We've set the stage. We also, most importantly, just watched the Falcons have themselves what I would call, by just about any standard, any metric, any way you want to slice this thing up, a pretty complete win. I know it's the exhibition season, and we'll talk about what exhibition games mean and maybe what they don't mean, the things you want to see, the things you don't want to see in the preseason. But, Mike, overall, I would say this was the kind of Saturday that the Falcons would like to replicate on quite a few Sundays for the upcoming season.
1: Yeah, no doubt about it. And it's hard because coming off a week like last week on Friday, when you look so bad at times and really just uneven in the way you approach the football game, you have to kind of tell yourselves, and you and I had this conversation on the postgame show late last Friday night, it's like, don't overreact. Right?
0: Yeah.
1: You don't overreact to anything that you see. You're not, you know, the season is not ending tonight. They still have a lot of work to do and a lot of moving pieces and a lot of players that didn't play. You have to have the same conversation today, which is very, very difficult when you see as dominant of a performance as you saw like today out on the field by the Atlanta Falcons. It just seemed like everything kind of came together, and obviously they hit the ground running. It's it's a good palate cleanser, if nothing else, to be able to watch the Dirty Birds play like that.
0: That's a great way to put it. A palate cleanser after a loss in which you didn't really feel very inspired. You got a win in which maybe there are some things that it could inspire for this Falcons team. We'll talk about that in a moment. Of course, the Mercedes-Benz postgame show brought to you by Mercedes-Benz, the official luxury vehicle of your Atlanta Falcons. 34-6, the final score. The Falcons were up 24-6 at the half, tacked on 10 more points in the second half. We saw a lot of things that I think we're going to be able to really, I think, dive into and kind of dice up and dissect maybe what the meanings are. But what a difference a week has made, to your point here. I'd say the attitude was in an entirely different place, not just on this show, but also between those white lines there. Atlanta ends an 8-game preseason losing streak, for what that's worth. But what could you say about the energy? I mean, early on today, we had players rushing the field. What did you make of that move as far as maybe something that, I don't want to say set the tone, but certainly went a long way towards maybe lighting the fuse of what the Falcons were looking to accomplish today?
1: Dave Archer has promised us that he is going to ask Kevin Stefanski about that.
0: Investigative journalism.
1: That's exactly right. And it ought to be really interesting to hear Kevin Stefanski talk about that. And I love that because, you know, I think you look at it and think, okay, they're just being crazy, they're just being dumb. Think about where the Falcons are at right now. First of all, you had a rough week last week, but then after a couple of days, you know, back home, you got a chance to take the entire team out of town. So now you've been with each other for 4 days up in Indianapolis. You've been away from your families, you've been away from Flowery Branch and everything else. And at some point, they came together over the last 4 days and said, you know what, we're going to do things a little bit different. It's time to inject a little bit of enthusiasm. And over the last couple of days, you know, reading some of the reports out of the practices up there, they didn't play very well, but the energy was not ever an issue for the Atlanta Falcons. As a matter of fact, multiple people out of the Indianapolis camp actually pointed to the fact that it seemed like the Falcons came in a lot more energetic into practice, a lot more enthused to be there, even though they might not have played that way over the course of a couple of different practices. So I thought it was awesome. You know, the comment brotherhood gets thrown around in Atlanta as almost the butt of a joke, but in this instance, I actually think it does apply. It seemed like they developed a little bit of a bond over the last couple of days, and you love to see them react in any way with the enthusiasm like they did after that first touchdown.
0: Yeah, we're not going to necessarily dust off all the old slogans, but once all can be new again in some good ways, and you know you need that camaraderie, you need that team atmosphere and that dynamic. That's what you spend a lot of this preseason trying to build, so that when you do get into the season and you're going to war every single week, you know that you trust the guy beside you, the guy that comes in your place, the guy that, you know, is doing things on the other side of the ball. Everything's just much more complete, I guess, is the way to put it. That's kind of what that brotherhood type mentality means as far as my thinking. You did bring this up, and I mean, folks know this, obviously. The Falcons and Colts, they spent all week together, and familiarity oftentimes breeds contempt, but for the Falcons, it bred a big-time win in which they really excelled in just about every phase of the game. We got plenty to unpack this week from the joint practices, but what a day all around. It was an offensive onslaught. I'd also say that the defense, we've got to underscore, was highly effective. So if you were to break down, and we'll get to both of them, we got 2 hours to talk about this stuff, what stood out to you the most? What the offense was able to accomplish today, or the fact that the defense was also smothering anything that the Colts were trying to do?
1: Let me actually step back from both those and give you kind of an overarching theme. I thought the operation was what looked good.
0: Okay.
1: And when I say operation, we talked about this a little bit, Bo Morgan, our pregame. The operation was so bad last week where, you know, you have the fumbled snap, you have a missed block, you have, you know, a bad route, you have a tipped pass, a pick six going back the other way. I thought the operation, when you look at some of the early penalties,

0: penalties that the Indianapolis Colts got. They were killer drive penalties on first down, things of that nature, pushing them back. And that allowed you really as a defense to jump out and say, hey, we're going to put you in bad scenarios. We're going to put you in bad situations. They had fumbled snaps. They had penalties. They had all the things this week that the Atlanta Falcons did last week. And I think when you look at it from that perspective, it allows you to sort of understand the ways in which the Falcons did move around today. But I just thought everything, the operation from top to bottom, looked really, really good. I thought they played in sync. I thought they played a Falcons brand of football. You could tell by the way the things they were doing up front on defense, moving side to side, the wide zone offense taking back hold, even though it was under center today.
1: Uh-huh.
0: You went back to doing the things that made you the Falcons last year, over the last couple of years, and Kevin Stefanski kind of putting his own mojo on it. I think it was just a beautiful exhibition of what's possible for these guys.
1: All right, so let's talk about the operation game for a moment. Did you have that game when you were growing up?
0: Yeah, I did, actually.
1: All right, so if we're looking at week one, the Falcons just kept touching the sides.
0: Yeah,
1: they kept
0: buzzing.
1: Getting, the buzzer was just going off. But this week, it was just a surgical strike, if you will. They were able to accomplish these things. It was much cleaner, to your point, and all jokes and all analogies aside. I mean, this was the kind of operation that you want to see from your football team. It was clean. It was very strategic, and it was very well executed here. Let's hit the offense for a little while. As you were talking about this throughout the game, they just got in that rhythm. You saw all these completions and a good operation overall. 11 players with at least one catch for the Falcons today. That's kind of a preseason stat of sorts because you got a lot of rotation going on, a lot of guys in there. But I would say, by and large, you had the continuity that you wanted to see regardless of who was out there and regardless of who was under center.
0: Yeah, it was really nice to see. And, I mean, this offense operating in that way. There were very small things last week that really jumped up and bit you. And I think that that's why you have to keep things in focus in terms of what you are game planning on. A lot of times you go in these preseason games, the coaches have different dynamics. And I'm talking about the ones on the opposing sidelines of maybe Kevin Stefanski wants to do something differently than Sean Payton wants to do last week. Maybe their goals inside of that game are a little bit different, but there's small things. If you're a running back picking up a blitz, which shoulder do you attack, right? Just the timing of screens. Is it a 2-count screen? Is it a 3-count screen? Am I booting towards the handoff or am I booting away from the handoff? There's so many things that kind of went wrong that it seemed like they kind of got cleaned up. And honestly, I thought early in the game, I was watching him or Zachariah Branch catching a screen. He got like a shoelace tackle. And I thought, man, they're going to be mad that they left that on the table later on. And luckily they're not, but it just, a lot of small things got cleaned up since last week. And it seemed like the Falcons were on the punching end of this rather than being the punching bag, and it just felt good to watch.
1: Well, let's look inside the box score a minute, and let's start with some of the quarterback play that we saw in this one. It was Cooper Rush who got the start. 10 of 11 for 86 yards. Falcons had a couple of rushing scores while he was in the game. I don't know if that's irony or not. We'll leave that there. Then you saw Jack Strand come in, and we'll be talking a lot about Jack Strand, and I think folks around Atlanta may be talking a lot about Jack Strand over the next 5 or 6 days. We'll find out. He was 12 of 17 for 212 yards. One touchdown through the air, another one with his legs. Looked extremely good, extremely efficient in this one. Make of that what you will. This is the exhibition season, but you'd much rather be talking about good play and clean play than what we were talking about 6 or 7 days ago. So quarterback play, a big part of what went right for Atlanta. Also, ran the ball 40 times for 164 yards. Through the air, again, it was 12 of 28 for just under 300 yards and a score. Flip the other side of the sheet, and you look at what the Colts had going or not going. 10 of 23 from the quarterback position between Riley Leonard and Anthony Richardson. Just 79 yards through the air, just 85 yards on the ground. It just speaks a lot to what was going right for the Falcons and what was just not happening for the Colts for whatever the reason. And again, I'm going to credit the Falcons defense for its operation and what it was able to do.
0: Yeah, the mirror of the total net yards. I'm surprised you didn't point it out. About 461 for the Falcons to 164 for the Colts.
1: Oh, there you
0: go. That's an interesting tidbit. We've all heard of a scoreigami. This is one step off that.
1: I'm learning new words.
0: It's distinct, but it's a stark contrast, man. Yeah. It really is. And you mentioned the rushing yards for the Atlanta Falcons at 164. I thought they did a nice job with this backup offensive line at times. Kyle Hinton did get dinged up early in the game and did not return. Andrew Stuber comes in, did get a couple holding calls. But for the most part, I think that, and I'll bring this back into focus, Indianapolis was a little bit less exotic probably up front, kind of putting guys up to bat and asking them to play straight up than the Denver Broncos were just a week ago. But the Falcons offensive line rose up to the task. It seemed like more times than not, Cooper Rush, Jack Strand had clean pockets. That's what allowed Jack Strand to step up and get that touchdown. It was just nice to see. And on the flip side, we were able to run our own type of pass rushing stunts on the defensive front because we got them in bad situations. You ran the ball on early downs for the Falcons offense, which allowed you to kind of take your chunk shots and

0: and make some plays. And on the flip side, when you can stop the run on early downs on defense, now all of a sudden there's a penalty. Now all of a sudden it's 3rd and 22 for them. Now you can tee off. Now you can hit their quarterback, and now they feel uncomfortable. So it all kind of goes in concert with one another, and it's just, again, another tip of the cap to the depth of this roster, being able to really lock down and lock in.
1: Yeah, when it comes to the team stats in this one, first downs, Falcons winning that one handily. 23 first downs to the Falcons, just 9 for the Colts, who are just 1 of 11 on third down. How about the Falcons, 9 of 17 on their third down efficiency? As Mike mentioned, not even close as far as the total yards in this one. 461 yards for the Falcons, just 164 for the Colts, who were kept under wrap. Total drives for each, how about 10 apiece? So when you look at what the Falcons did and what the Colts did not do, again, that mirror was in full effect right there. The passing game was going. The running attack was going. In the red zone, the Falcons, obviously, 3 of 5. Some touchdowns on the board. We got a lot to talk about as far as that is concerned as well. And we got a lot of time to get into all of it. We are going to head back up to Indianapolis, where Dave Archer is going to catch up with head coach Kevin Stefanski. We're also going to hear from a number of the Falcons who played big roles in today's game. He is Mike Johnson, the former Falcon. I'm Grant McCauley. This is the Mercedes-Benz postgame show on the Atlanta Falcons Radio Network.
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10: Hey man, it's Dukes and Bell. Coming up, it's Falcons Colts preseason game number 2. We'll be on it and talking about it with you on Monday starting at 2 o'clock. Make sure you're here.
1: Welcome back in to the Mercedes-Benz postgame show. Grant McCauley alongside former Falcon Mike Johnson here from our network studios in Atlanta. Big win for the Falcons in the preseason, as far as big wins and preseason go, not usually in the same sentence, but the score was big, 34-6, Atlanta all over Indianapolis. After spending a week in joint practices with the Colts, the Falcons will get out of town, having had the last laugh here. And Mike, there's a lot, even if you're not laughing, there's a lot to smile about in this game, most certainly. Let's start talking about some of the big performers on this day. And how about Kendall Daniels? This guy has been, I feel like, one of the talking points of training camp, the opportunity that could be out in front of him. And every time you get to get on that field and get a little bit more film and do the things that you can with the reps and the opportunities that you get, you want to make the most of it. And I would say Kendall Daniels has done a pretty darn good job of that.
0: There's no doubt about it. And he brings an angle from every direction. When you've talked about Kendall Daniels, the way we've had to talk about him throughout training camp, and it's like you know, a lot of times you look at guys and you're like, cerebral player, athletic player, energetic player. Like, you almost had to pick one. He fits in all categories. Like, he really has done a little bit of everything. We've heard about him, you know, as a rookie on the field, trash talking some of the Falcons veteran players, even Bijan Robinson at times. He is such a physically imposing player, you know, as big as he is and some of the things he was able to do. Really didn't play a ton of middle linebacker in college. I mean, spent a lot of times out of the slot, a lot of time playing their kind of nickel safety position, walked on the box. It's crazy to see the transition for him. He's another guy that used to play safety and has kind of made a home at linebacker. He's rangy. He's got the speed. He's got the explosion, but he really seems to have the understanding of the game. That's what really is crazy about the way he's exploded on the scene. We make a ton of, you know, talking points about Divine Diablo being the green dot, but Kendall Daniels kind of being the backup in that scenario. And I can tell you, Grant, I, as a former player, sometimes I get a chance to just walk through the complex, and Kendall Daniels is always locked in the film room and, you know, just watching tape from what I've seen. So it's so much fun to kind of follow his process and really what he's been able to do. I think, you know, as far as Christian Harris goes and Kendall Daniels, I don't know how much there's an opportunity for Kendall Daniels to crack that, because those two positions kind of do a little bit of a different thing. But we did this week multiple times get reports that Kendall Daniels and Divine Diablo on the field at the same time. So he is making this front office, these decision makers, he's given them a lot of things to think about in the way he's utilized inside of this defense.
1: Yeah, and that was going to be my question, is at what point does he just push himself into the conversation where you just have to find a spot for him on the field at pretty much all times?
0: No, I think we're there. Okay. There's no doubt about it. I think we're there. And Divine Diablo, again, when Divine Diablo went down last year, if you include the game in which he got hurt, which I believe was San Francisco, they lost that game and they lost the next four games. And their defense was abysmal at time in those four games. And it became very apparent that you didn't have anybody to kind of plug in. They tried J.D. Bertrand. They tried Ronnie Harrison. They tried a number of options last year. So to be able to go out, if nothing else, and find a suitable backup for Divine Diablo is an absolute home run. But when you add in the fact that maybe they can play at the same time, and maybe they can play at approaching the same level. You know, they seem to have found a home run there in the fifth round with Kendall Daniels.
1: Well, you love a home run whenever you can get it, most certainly. And Kendall Daniels obviously has been making the most of this opportunity, and there's still one more preseason game to go to continue to keep that momentum going and perhaps carve out a nice role by the time the regular season kicks off. Meanwhile, it was a good all-around game for this team. 34-6, the Falcons beat the Indianapolis Colts. And our own Dave Archer caught up with Falcons head coach Kevin Stefanski. Our visit with him is brought to you by Mercedes-Benz, the official luxury vehicle of your Atlanta Falcons. Here's Dave Archer with the Falcons coach.
11: Kevin, heck of an effort by your team today. I know the starters didn't play, but there's a brand that you want to put out there, and the guys certainly performed at that level.
12: Yeah, I thought you said it. The effort was outstanding, and that's something that, you know, we have a standard for how we play regardless of who's out there. Like you mentioned, the starters, backups, it really doesn't matter to us. We want to play a brand of football where there's great effort and flying around and guys pulling for each other, and I felt that on the sideline.
11: Goodson rips off a 49-yard run under tremendous blocking on that left side, and really the whole team, but he gets in the end zone. And then the whole team, you had a lot of your guys that were starters ran onto the field. Was there a plan for that?
12: There was. I told those guys I wanted them to pour everything they had into their teammates, and I said they could get one excessive celebration penalty. I would allow for one. They tried to negotiate for another one after the first one, but I said that one was enough.
11: One of the Kevin Stefanski rules is being a good teammate is celebrate with your teammates. That certainly came to pass there. Tell me about the defensive effort. We talk a little bit about offense, but defensive effort, 164 yards tonight. I know you played a lot of guys that are going to be potential depth guys for you. Maybe even some starters were out there.
12: Yeah, I thought third down in particular. particular was outstanding, Arch, and a bunch of different coverages, man and zone and pressures. And so I thought the coaches did a nice job of mixing the looks for us, because what we're trying to do is get an evaluation of our players. So being able to see them play in different coverage types, I thought was really important.
11: Tommy wanted to call plays offensively. Tommy Reese, your offensive coordinator, to put guys up to bat, put guys in stressful situations, test them a little bit. I mean, they seemed to respond.
12: Yeah, we did. And I thought the offensive staff did a terrific job of thinking about players in that

0: regard Arch, where, hey, let's get this guy the ball. Let's see what he can do on this type of route, or let's hand him the ball this way. Again, in an effort, obviously, to go perform well and play well, but also in an effort to find out about these players.
1: What impressed you the most about the two quarterbacks? Cooper really played well this weekend. Jack came in and didn't miss a beat.
0: Yeah, continued to take the practice field to the game field, and I thought Cooper really made sound decisions. And truth be told, he made sound decisions in the last game as well. Got a little unlucky with a couple things and how they went, but his decision-making processing was really good. And I think Jack, again, we're just stacking these practices, stacking these games for Jack. He's seeing things for the first time. Some of the pressures that the Colts brought and the coverage that they brought behind it was unique. And so that's good for him to see.
1: Last thing for you. What building block does this provide the guys that were watching, your starters, that watch this unfold in the way you guys want to play?
0: Yeah, like we talked about, this was an important week for our football team because we're still in training camp. So those 2 days versus the Colts were outstanding. We got a lot of value out of that. And then to be able to play in this game and root for our team and really pour everything into our teammates was important. So we're not out of training camp mode. We're still going to focus on getting better going into next week. And this is another building block, if you will.
1: Thanks for your time.
0: Thanks, Arch.
2: That was head coach Kevin Stefanski with our own Dave Archer right there. So lots to take away from this game, certainly for the head coach. And I thought it was interesting to hear just what it is they're trying to see in a preseason game, right? I mean, you have a totally different perspective than I do. I will certainly grant you that because you've lived this in a much different way. But there are certain things you want to see that leave you feeling encouraged about it. But for him, he said it was about seeing different guys getting different opportunities in different schemes, different looks, I guess, is probably the way to look at it.
3: Yeah, and that's what's important. And he talked about mixing defenses. I thought that was much more apparent today than it was last week. And you mix, you know, you go from man to zone and doing different things and moving guys up front. I thought that really paid dividends in allowing guys to go shine. I mean, some of the names that we were seeing up front today, being allowed to kind of play their game. You and I talked about last week about Mason Smith, the addition of Mason Smith at nose guard. Really a tree stump of a man. And, you know, just really, really hard to move. Does a nice job getting moving up front, but he's really not a side-to-side style of player. And Jeff Obrick has got to decide sort of when he's on the field what style they are going to play. But today, looking at guys like Carlos Allen and some of the other players up front that were really allowed to go kind of do their thing, I thought it was really interesting to see the brand of defense they played today. So just putting guys up to bat like that, a number of other guys on the back end and allow them to go play, but also give the opposing quarterbacks different looks is one of those things that's going to stand out to me from today.
2: Yeah, and we're going to be talking a lot about that as the Mercedes-Benz postgame show rolls on. We'll also be talking about the quarterback play of the Atlanta Falcons, and Kevin Stefanski, not just busy meeting up with Dave Archer, but also talking to reporters after the game, says that quarterback Michael Penix Jr. has been cleared to start 11-on-11 work this week, so that's certainly something we'll be diving into as well. Plenty more to come as we recap this one, a 34-6 win for the Falcons over the Colts in week 2 of the preseason. He's former Falcon Mike Johnson. I'm Grant McCauley. We will be back right here on the Atlanta Falcons Radio Network.
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0: As they get ready for the regular season. A lot of different things have to be settled, though, in camp. And one of the biggest things, and probably the biggest news we're going to talk about outside of this game, is that we finally got an update that we've been waiting for quite some time, and that is a health status update on quarterback Michael Penix Jr., who has been limited. Obviously, he's been participating in the preseason, but had not been fully medically cleared yet. Kevin Stefanski telling reporters after this game, after the win over the Colts, that Penix is now cleared to begin 11-on-11 work. Mike, I know you kind of anticipated this being the case, and we all were kind of, waiting for this shoe to drop in a good way, not an ominous way, because Penix is about a month out from when he said, I'm probably a month away from getting cleared. The math is now mathing. Michael Penix is cleared. What do you make of this news, and what do you anticipate as the Falcons look to head toward the Dolphins game, obviously, this coming weekend, but then also the trajectory toward the regular season with regard to this quarterback battle?
1: I mean, one answered question now leads me to about a dozen other questions that nobody can answer.
0: Yeah, I found myself kind of going through, like, let me ask Mike a certain question, but here's 12 caveats.
1: I don't know. But I guess the easiest way to start it off, Grant, is thinking if we had not gotten this news about Michael Penix being cleared, because for all intents and purposes, the quarterback competition's over at that point. If you don't get to today, or at least Kevin Stefanski's next presser, and find out that Michael Penix is cleared for 11-on-11s this week, Tua Tagovailoa is your starting quarterback.
0: Right.
1: I mean, you can't, there's no way you could tell me otherwise, even though we, you know, have 3 weeks until the start of the NFL regular season. But I think the fact that he is cleared now I'm wondering, okay, who starts next weekend?
0: Yeah. That was going to be my next question.
1: I genuinely have no clue. I have no clue who will start that game next weekend. You could make the argument that Tua is he's the leader in the clubhouse, the quarterback. He deserves to be the starter. He's going to get one series, two series. Or you can make the argument that in a true quarterback competition, Tua got one start. Now Michael Penix gets one start. And I'll be curious. The bottom line is they both need the repetitions. They both need the work. And
0: I think you anticipate seeing both of them in this final game.
1: I would, absolutely. Yeah, I would anticipate. I think you're doing yourself a disservice, in my opinion, if Tua is not part of that game. I think Michael Penix is definitely going to play. There's no doubt. Like, you can't say quarterback competition and he's cleared to play and then say, okay, he's not going to be a part of the game. He needs those repetitions. We need to see him. They need to see him in live action. But I would anticipate that Tua is also a part of that. I think it'll be an all hands on deck approach. Mm-hmm. And, you know, that becomes a massive, massive part of this entire timeline for not just this team or not just week one, but we talk about the entire organization, Grant. I mean, this has massive, massive ramifications for the direction of this organization, not only this year, but over the next couple of years of possibly getting Michael Penix back in the fold. I think that Tua had an opportunity to take the reins and sort of run with it, and he hasn't. And we have not seen that. And he did look bad last Friday. He did not reportedly look that great in the crossover practices this week and didn't play today. So we'll see what happens. But it's going to be an interesting, interesting week as Michael Penix appeared to be a part of it.
0: Yeah, and you kind of dipped your toe into where I was going to go with this, because obviously on the flip side of the Michael Penix news, the other side of that coin is obviously Tua Tagovailoa, who has been the guy that at least was first up. It was going to get to go to bat first for this job. Not an inspired performance in week one of the preseason, though I will stipulate on behalf of any and everybody out there that those results aren't necessarily an indicator of future performance and that the preseason is what it is. However, you'd like to see more good than bad, and for Tua thus far, he just hasn't really made much of an impression at all. It did sound like, to your point, that from everything I was able to read and glean from the joint practices this week, that Tua Tagovailoa didn't necessarily do anything to put himself a foot forward on this job as well. And now you have the news that Michael Penix is going to be cleared. Now, obviously, this is a big hurdle for Penix to be able to clear, but there are still more boxes he needs to check. One of them, as you pointed out, is getting some preseason reps in an actual game against a team wearing a different uniform. That could happen against the Dolphins this coming weekend. But what else, from what you've heard from Michael Penix, who has said that, you know, physically, I'm feeling fine. Mentally, I need to get through, you know, being pursued, getting hit, going to the ground, all of those things for the first time really since undergoing that knee surgery. So there's a physical part of this and a mental part of this recovery. Where do you size up Michael Penix right now heading into this preseason finale?
1: Well, I think first and foremost, his goal this week and in this game, because obviously he's done the 7-on-7 stuff, like you mentioned.
0: Yeah.
1: He's done a number of drills. He's been out there. It's not like he's been absent. But I think that his ability to stretch the field is what makes him different than Tua. You know, we get these reports out of practice, the crossover practice this week. Hey, Tua was 3 or 4 in that drill, but he didn't throw any passes past 5 yards. It's a check down here, a throw to the flat here, you know, some of the quick quick hitting things. I think Michael Penix, his ability to, with the arm strength he has, kind of

0: stretch it down the sideline and hit more of those explosive plays, I think that that's going to play into his favor, and I want to see them build the game plan around that. I also don't want them to forget that Michael Penix actually is an athletic player. I know that he's now torn both knees, and there's kind of this book out on him about the way he can move. You look at some of the early season a year ago when he's running towards the pylon and stretching for a touchdown, he still can move. So don't forget what allowed the quarterbacks today to settle into their roles. We saw bootlegs. We saw play actions. We saw everything under the sun. And I think that there is a school of thought out there of like, hey, let's keep him in the pocket and keep him protected. But I think there's something to be said as well for Michael Penix being able to control who is hitting him and when, and not just being blindsided or attacked by a blitz. So I would roll him out. I do play action. I do screens off the grip, and I would not be afraid to allow him to get hit and get back in the rhythm of things so he can just move past that, right? So we can get on with the quarterback battle and with that position.
1: So you don't want to make him one-dimensional either by limiting him to that point, right? I mean, you want to allow him to put himself in the best position to succeed, and that includes basically going out there. And like you said, you kind of have to let it rip at some point.
0: I think, look, and let's anticipate this too. Maybe he'll shock the world and you know, go under center. It was a talking point last year. Oh, Michael Penix can't go under center. He absolutely can. I've seen it with my own two eyes. I've seen it out at practice, even with the knee not being fully cleared. Mm-hmm. He has looked explosive under center and really moves around well in the backfield. So we can put that one to bed as well, hopefully, next week.
1: Yeah, and let's just keep in mind, I mean, Michael Penix is not the first quarterback to tear an ACL. I mean, guys have come back and had long careers. They've had this happen. He may be one of the few that has torn both knees and had to go through this multiple times, three times in total now. But with his age, I do feel like there's still significant runway for, if he's able to physically get himself to the place he needs to be, that you still have to find out everything that he's capable of doing. So I think kind of to your point, to piggyback on that, it's just those limitations that you have, you kind of have to put them to the side and just allow him to be who he is. That's the only way you're going to truly find out what you have or what you potentially have here.
0: Yeah, and look, I'm so ready for the conversation not to be about his knee, but more about his development upstairs and understanding defenses and the arm talent. Because for whatever reason, if a running back tears an ACL, it's like, oh, you know, hey, this guy's will bounce back.
1: See you next year.
0: The Adrian Peterson thing always comes to mind. Guy tears his ACL, 6 months later, rushes for 2,000 yards. You know what I mean? You're like, okay, that didn't really hurt him in the long run. Mm-hmm. And yet a quarterback is less reliant on their knees. And when a quarterback tears an ACL, it's like the guy's never going to be the same. So I'm just looking forward to kind of putting that in our back pocket. Not that it just goes away, but Michael Penix is a guy who needs development. He hasn't played a ton of games in the NFL, and every repetition he can get against the, you know, the pass rush that's going to be in front of him or whatever else it may be, the blitz in his face where he needs to check down or have a plan. I think that's what I want to see this week. It's not necessarily getting the hit or how much he'll move around, but it's how he develops upstairs in year three and really understands the game.
1: Yeah, but big news, obviously expected news, is that Michael Penix is now cleared for 11-on-11 work this week, and with an eye, obviously, towards seeing some action in the preseason finale against the Miami Dolphins. So lots to talk about there as we continue on. We'll also be talking about the quarterback play on this day against the Indianapolis Colts, in which the Falcons picked up a nice, tidy 34-6 win. And Jack Strand may be the name that is going to be talked about most after this one as far as the game itself is concerned. In the non-Michael Penix division, Jack Strand may be the most discussed Falcon of this upcoming week. We'll dive into his performance. We'll actually hear from Jack Strand as well, as our own Dave Archer was able to catch up with him. That's coming your way next on the Mercedes-Benz Postgame Show here on the Atlanta Falcons Radio Network.
2: When there's a collision at the plate, go to Children's for that. 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
3: 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I'd like to personally invite you to come try us.

0: game day in ATL, it's different. And racetracks right there with it. From kickoff to the final whistle, the energy never lets up. Pizza. Swirl World Froyo. Ice cold drinks. Whatever you're grabbing, we've got you. 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Racetrack. Whatever gets you going. Proud hometown partner of the Atlanta Falcons.
1: 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And coming up Monday, Dukes and Bell will break it down. What we liked, what we didn't like. 2 to 6 Monday, Sports Radio 92.9, The Game.
2: Shotgun for Strand. Looks right. Moves up in the pocket.
3: Go get it, Jack.
2: At the 10, the 5, touchdown. Jack Strand. He just marched the Falcons 78 yards in 4 snaps. He went 2 for 2 passing and then ran it in from 16.
3: No sliding on that one, baby. And put it down. Spike it, Big Jack.
2: I love it.
4: When Jack Strand had himself a day, that one made it a 31-6 Falcons lead. It would be 34-6 by the time all was said and done, as Atlanta beat Indianapolis in week 2 of the preseason. Welcome back to the Mercedes-Benz postgame show. I'm Grant McCauley alongside Mike Johnson, the former Falcon, from our network studios here in Atlanta. It was a very good day for Jack Strand, who was able to execute at a high level. You heard him getting it done with his feet. He also got it done through the air as well. And our own Dave Archer caught up with Jack Strand after this Falcons win to get a little bit of insight on his performance and the all-around mastery, if you will, that the Falcons had over the Indianapolis Colts.
5: Jack, first of all, just how did it feel to be out there making plays?
6: It was a lot of fun. It was fun to be out there with my guys and see all of them flying around and getting excited. And, I think we had this week we were a lot better just kind of getting up for our teammates and everything. Like the first half, we had some of the twos in there, and they were scoring a couple touchdowns. We were all getting excited on the sideline. And then when we got a chance to go in there, we were scoring two. Everyone was getting excited for us. So all around, it was. I think everyone had a lot of fun today.
5: I was just amazed at your poise. You didn't get a lot of reps during the week. You had to stand there and watch most of the 2 days we've been here in Indianapolis with it, and then had to watch pretty much the entire first half. I mean, tell me about your mindset and how you come in there just blazing when you got in.
6: Yeah, I mean, that's kind of that's what the mindset of a backup is. Like, during the week, you're not going to get a lot of reps. And then, during the regular season, if something happens to the starter, you got to be ready to go in there and play like the starter would, execute the game plan as well as you'd be able to. And so during the week, I was, watching everything during practice, getting mental reps and just kind of going, in my head, thinking what I would do on a certain play, and then going back, obviously, watching the film, studying all my notes and everything, so making sure that I'd be ready to go.
5: There's no doubt in your arm strength. We saw it in this game. We saw it in the game prior to. We've seen it during the week or during practice during the pre-training camp. But tell me about your mindset when you take off to run, because I envision you kind of the Josh Allen type guy. Tell me about it.
6: Yeah, I mean, that's something that kind of started during my senior year of college. I was never really much of a runner, and then one week we played Northern State last year, and a switch kind of just clicked. I was like, I'm just gonna get downhill and run the ball hard, and I think that mindset's kind of carried over now, and I think got to be a little bit more careful, probably get down a little bit more often at this level because guys are a little bigger, a little stronger, a little faster, so got to be careful to make sure I protect myself. But, I mean, any way that I can get yards and help the team get down the field, that's – I'm going to do it.
5: Well, you certainly did that. You lead us in rushing touchdowns now, by the way, in the preseason with your second today. Tell me about your mindset now as to how you'll approach this next week. Obviously, you'll take it as it comes, and I don't think it changes much for you. But we're coming to the end of this thing, and you've accorded yourself pretty well here.
6: Yeah, I think the mindset doesn't change at all. I don't know, what the reps will look like this week or going into the Miami game, but, it's just I got to be ready to be the guy if I have a chance to go in there. And so whether that's in practice or it's in the game, so I got to be studying the game plan, studying the film and everything, knowing what the opponents are going to give us, and just go forward like that.
5: Jack Strand, just playing. Thanks, man. Appreciate
6: yeah,
5: it.
6: Thank you. Appreciate it.
4: Now, it's our own Dave Archer with Jack Strand. Great day for him. 12 of 17, 212 yards passing, a touchdown through the air, a touchdown with his feet as well. That makes him our fantasy player of the game, brought to you by AT&T. AT&T, connecting changes everything. A lot of connecting for Jack Strand and several Falcons receivers. And this one, as I mentioned, 11 different guys catching passes in this game. But overall, you have to look at this quarterback play, Mike. And even though it's not the names that we've talked about for the quarterback competition that's going to be in training camp, it did a lot to give a very smooth and easy and very great continuity to the operation today.
7: Yeah, I think that watching him go out there and compete, and I said this last week, he really was kind of dealt a bad hand at the start of training camp. I couldn't believe the first day.

0: day of training camp that Jack Strand gets the note that, oh, by the way, you're QB1 today at practice. You know, Tua has the lower back. Trevor Siemian gets released. Cooper Rush just shows up, doesn't know any of the playbook. And Michael Penix, not quite cleared to go out there and do 11-on-11. So, hey, Jack Strand, I know we just paid Drake London a bunch of money. I know we just paid Kyle Pitts a bunch of money. Mm-hmm. Go out there and throw the ball to them because I'm sure that they're going to be real happy about that. But he afforded himself well, man. He really did and has kind of carried himself. And I think a lot of people look at the raw talent, the size, the athleticism, the arm strength. And, you know, it can cause you to, as a fan, to kind of salivate a little bit over what the possibilities could be for a guy like that inside of this offense. So kudos to him for really going out there and, you know, carving out a path and taking advantage of the opportunities because we saw it multiple times today, man. He is a high caliber quarterback that is still learning the position, but, you know, knows what to do when things get rolling well.
1: Yeah, carried the ball 9 times, 22 yards, the touchdown, as well as the 212 yards through the air. And another score there. So all around a very good game for Jack Strand. And as Mike just said, you got to take advantage of those opportunities and show people just who it is and who you are and what you're capable of doing. And Jack Strand was able to do it on this day. Lots more to get to as we continue on the Mercedes-Benz postgame show. We'll be sending it back up to Indianapolis and hear from a couple of more Falcons. We've also got highlights of the game. And of course, we've got to take a look ahead to the preseason finale, which is all of a sudden, maybe a lot more intriguing than it was when this day started with the news that Michael Penix Jr. has been cleared for 11-on-11 practice this week. We'll get into all of that as we continue. He's Mike Johnson. I'm Grant McCauley. This is the Atlanta Falcons Radio Network.
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12: Goodson's coming in as a running back. Branch in motion to the right. They're going to hand it to Tyler Goodson. He's got a crease at the 40. Goodson 35, 30, 20, 15, 10.

0: touchdown, Atlanta. Tyler Goodson, 49 yards. And they come off the bench. I mean, guys are coming from everywhere, Arch. The veterans who aren't dressed for the game. And a flag has been thrown on the Tyler Goodson 49-yard touchdown run.
1: Well, that was the first touchdown of the day for the Falcons. And as you heard, a party broke out after that. The Falcons would go on for a 34-6 win over the Colts here in week 2 of the preseason. Welcome back in to the Mercedes-Benz postgame show. I'm Grant McCauley alongside former Falcon Mike Johnson from our network studios in Atlanta as we soldier on and continue to highlight some of the big moments and big performers in this second preseason game, which went much better than the first did for Atlanta. Tyler Goodson, obviously one of those guys. Our own Dave Archer caught up with him as well.
2: All right, this is an Iowa State Cyclone talking to an Iowa Hawkeye, so we're going to try to make that happen. Tell me about it, Tyler. You burst out of the blocks. You had the 49-yard touchdown run, but it was you guys were operating offensively right off the start. Tell me about your mindset coming into the game.
3: You know, our mindset is always to start fast. You know, come in there strong, get the momentum going for the team. Those guys did a phenomenal job of opening up a hole. All I had to do was just run straight and make a guy miss on the second level. And from there, it was just we had all the momentum and everybody was just making plays.
2: You make that sound simple. I got to make a guy miss on the second level. You turned on the Jets and blew by a guy on the second level. So we saw that Tyler Goodson speed. The ability for you to do so many things for this team, I think that a lot of people are now noticing that as you come in. First of all, I got to ask you, how good did it taste to go ahead and score in this building because you've been here for a little bit?
3: It felt good, especially being here the past 3 years. Yeah. It felt good going against those guys in joint practice. I told my parents, like, I'm ready to compete, you know what I'm saying? Show them guys and what I'm capable of and what I can do on the football field. So it was just it was a good moment and good for me to display that.
2: There was a conversation I know that coaches had about energy and bringing that juice.
3: Yes, sir.
2: You provided that juice, you and your teammates out there. How good did that feel to kind of maybe light a fire as to what this season might be?
3: It felt great, you know, especially, you know, once you score a touchdown and the whole sideline comes up, comes onto the field and gets to celebrate with you. It's a great moment, and it gives us great confidence going into the next game, and not only the next game, but coming into week 1.
2: Did you anticipate all those guys coming off the field, Drake London, all them guys running out to see you?
3: Yes, sir. It was anticipated. Okay. It was anticipated. Coach told us he was going to take it on the chin. So I knew those guys were going to come, but in the moment, I wasn't even thinking. I just seen a bunch of white jerseys at the time, and then once the white jerseys just separated, it was just nothing but everybody that wasn't in a uniform right in my face, and it was just a great moment. Everybody having fun, dancing with each other, and yes, sir.
2: Give the fan an idea of why these practices. I think we try to explain it, but you're participating in it. Tell me an idea. Give me an idea why these practices were so important and then it carried into the game.
3: It was very important because, you know, you're going against a team 1 to 2 days, so you get to feel how a team plays, what fronts they're in, how the offense plays, what kind of pace they want to play at. So it's good film study, you know what I mean? Because going into the game, you're already prepared for what looks they're going to bring. Preseason, you know, everybody is coming out with their basic stuff. So we know it's not going to be too much that coaches are going to show. So everything is pretty much in the box. So you have a lot of time to prepare for the game. And that's what we prepare for. And everything worked our way.
2: What I love about this guy is we're talking about Suwanee, Georgia.
3: Yes, sir.
2: Went to North Gwinnett High School, another local product. How cool is that to be back playing in Atlanta?
3: You know, I say all the time to my parents, it's surreal. You know, being home, my family ain't got to travel to the games no more. Everybody gets to come to the games. My friends are here. You know what I'm saying? It's just I'm comfortable for sure. But the thing about being home, you got to find yourself and not let yourself be too comfortable.
2: Yeah.
3: You know what I mean? So I just find ways to not be distracted by other things because it is home for me, and my parents understand that, and people around me understand that too. And so my people do a good job is eliminate distractions for me too.
2: All right, I gotta ask that college question. How in the heck do you go to Iowa instead of Iowa State out of Georgia?
3: Yes, sir. Look, Iowa State, and they offered me and didn't talk to me no more. So I was it is what it is. And then Iowa was on me heavy, and they stay consistent. I became close with Kirk Ferentz and then the running back coach there. And when I went up there, it just felt like home. And at the time, I had a teammate who was actually committed there. And so he took me out there for my official visit, and then it was a wrap.
2: All right, I forgive you. Tyler Goodson balled out today. Thank you,
3: sir. Thank you.
1: That was Tyler Goodson, running back for the Atlanta Falcons, a guy who should know all about Indianapolis because he spent 3 seasons there before signing with Atlanta. Today's game brought to you in part by Chick-fil-A, the official chicken sandwich of the Atlanta Falcons. Mike, I want to get your thoughts on Tyler Goodson. Before we do that, though, let's pause 10 seconds for station identification right here on the Atlanta Falcons Radio Network.
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0: Well, Mike, training camp is all about building depth, obviously, and putting together the best roster that you possibly can. What does a game like this, a performance like that, mean for a guy like Tyler Goodson?
1: Oh, it's everything. And the running back committee right now, honestly, is one that we're going to have to keep our eyes on over the next couple of weeks. It's been a little bit crazy. I mean, we didn't see the backup running back, Brian Robinson, at all today. Mm-hmm. And so when you look at the guys that are in that room that were able to get those repetitions and all of them really making the most of it, it's so nice. So in that room, you've definitely kind of raised the floor, and I know that's what Ian Cunningham set out to do.
0: So raising the floor is good. Raising the roof is great, but we'll see exactly what this running back room is able to do. But the Robinsons did not play in this game, Bijan or Brian, but obviously they're going to be big factors in what the rushing attack is going to be for the Falcons this year. We'll talk a little bit more about that running back room, and of course we've got more to get to. We'll hear from another Falcon as we roll along, and we've got highlights of the game and a preview of week 3 of the preseason coming up against the Miami Dolphins. We'll get to all of that next on the Mercedes-Benz postgame show on the Atlanta Falcons Radio Network.
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0: Mercedes-Benz postgame show here on the Atlanta Falcons Radio Network. We continue. I'm Grant McCauley, joined alongside former Falcon Mike Johnson from our network studios. 34-6 Falcons right over the Indianapolis Colts. Pretty much everything and just about every facet of the game went the Falcons' way. In this one, that included picking up a couple of sacks, and this year, with every sack by the Falcons, Morgan and Morgan will donate $500 to the Atlanta Mission because they work to help end homelessness in the great city of Atlanta, a cause close to our hearts. We're proud to be able to support this amazing organization every time your Atlanta Falcons get a sack. Cameron Sample had one of those sacks for the Falcons today, and our own Dave Archer caught up with him.
12: Join now. down by one of these guys that's fighting to get on the squad, and I'll tell you what, he really showed himself really well. Cam Sample with me now. Cam, tell me about your play. You got a sack today, I think three tackles, but you were in on a lot of plays.
13: It was just good to be out here. I just got here about a week ago, so just learning the playbook and really getting a chance to go out there and play with some of the guys. So I'm just blessed with the opportunity. Made a couple plays today, a little pissed about some I missed, yeah. But, you know, that's a part of it, and that's what training camp's for. So, you know, I'm just building on it, ready for next week.
12: Local product, Snellville, Georgia, went to Shiloh High School, so a local guy, fun to pull for. Tell me what that means to you. All of a sudden, you're playing for the Atlanta Falcons.
13: Yeah, you know, I told some of the guys, you know, I remember as a kid coming and watching the Falcons play when, you know, I was little playing park ball. So just to be able to have a chance to come back here and play in front of the, everybody I grew up with for the hometown team, it's truly a blessing. So it's feeling great.
12: Well, you've been in the league now for a few years. What is your fifth, sixth year in the league? So tell me about that experience you bring that gives you an opportunity to make this ball club.
13: Yeah, you know, definitely. You know, I played in the big games. You know, I've been Super Bowl, AFC Championship, so I know what it takes to get there. I've seen it get there. So, you know, just bringing that mindset, just, you know, we're not there yet. You know, you got to chop wood every day, but, reunited with some guys like Jesse, you know, I played with him up there in Cincinnati, just bringing that experience to this group, and just we're all pushing for the same thing, so I'm just happy to be working for that.
12: How much fun was it to get here knowing Brick's style of defense and know that they like to attack, which fits your style?
13: Right.
12: Tell me about fitting your style with what Brick wants to do. They had 57 sacks a year ago.
13: Yeah, you know, it's fun. You know, D-lineman, we get to here, we get to pin our ears back and go, you know, we don't ask for anything else, so, you know, I'm happy. The message from him is clear. You know, we want to attack up front. We got athletic linebackers who can come make plays, and we got some ball hawk guys in the secondary. So, you know, it's a fun defense being part of, and I'm just happy to see where we are now, but ready for the growth and see what we can become in the future.
12: All right, Landon, this is one of those guys you need to be pulling for. Cam Sample is one of our guys.
13: Yep.
12: Local guy, Shiloh High School. Thank you, bro. Appreciate you, man. Thank you.
0: That was Dave Archer with Cam Sample. Again, two sacks for the Atlanta Falcons today, Mike, and Sample coming away with one of those. You kind of want to see every part of the game to be, I guess, every box, if you will, to be checked on both sides of the ball and, of course, on special teams. You want to do a little bit of everything for Cam Sample, for guys who are, you know, going to have an opportunity to build depth as far as rushing the passer. That's something the Falcons obviously are going to have to really, really look long and hard at here, especially early in the season. There is no Jalen Walker this year. James Pierce is going to be out for 8 games. You've got some, I'd say, opportunity there to make an impression and maybe work your way into a rotation somewhere, right?
1: Yeah, I think that there's going to be a lot of opportunity, you know, at those specific positions. Braylon Trice, not a part of the action, has been injured, obviously, a few years in a row now. And, you know, you signed Za'Darius Smith, but it's a guy who abruptly retired after about 6 weeks last year. So
0: that could abruptly happen again.
1: Yes, you want to make sure that you keep all hands on deck as far as that goes. It did start hit me in the middle of that interview that I'm starting to notice a little bit of a trend from Ian Cunningham. I mean, when you talk about Cameron Sample, and we're going to talk about Carlos Allen Jr., who is another local guy. You talk about Avion Terrell as a local guy, Aziz Ojolari, who was a Marietta High School grad. Mm-hmm. Starting to notice a little bit more of a trend with some of the local players.
0: Yeah, a little local flavor there.
1: Yeah, at spots on this roster that maybe we haven't seen in years past, and I absolutely love it. But Cameron Sample making the most of that opportunity. Arch mentioned it right there. He's in year six, was, you know, a former draft pick out of Tulane up in Cincinnati, and, you know, he has flashed at times, as did a number of other guys in the run defense and in the defensive front throughout the week. So it's fun to kind of follow that and obviously putting his best foot forward.
0: Yeah, we'll size up some of those defensive performances. We've still got highlights of this game to get to. And, of course, one of the big performers in this one, another guy who I would call a local product as well, in Cass Jones of the University of Georgia, who was a big part of this game. We'll talk about his contributions and how he could factor into the running back room. Lots to get to here. This is the Mercedes-Benz Postgame Show. Grant McCauley and Mike Johnson with you on the Atlanta Falcons Radio Network.
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9: Great game for the Falcons today. 34-6, they beat the Indianapolis Colts. Go up on the road, have a joint practice all week, and bring home a win as well. Atlanta now 1-1 in the preseason, winning their first exhibition game, breaking an 8-game losing streak. So quite a few years that have been going on. Good to get back in the win column, and a lot of good things that we saw in this one, including exactly how the Falcons piled up these 34 points. So why don't we go back through this, Mike, and talk a little bit about how the Falcons did what they did today. Our postgame scoring summary is brought to you by American Family Insurance. Insure carefully, dream fearlessly. It all started, as things do, with the first score of the day. The Falcons were able to check that box on their way to a win, and it was Nick Folk who is in at the kicker position this year to hopefully give the Falcons plenty of this.
10: This is 51 yards, 1 yard to give Atlanta the lead here early in the quarter. Snap spot from the far hash. Kick is away by Folk. It's got to hurry, and it is good. 51-yard field goal by Nick Folk. And Nick Folk's 51-yard field goal has made it. Falcons 3 and Colts nothing.
9: All right, so it all starts somewhere, right? You got to get those first points of the day, or you like to anyway. But let's flash back to where we were a year ago this time, Mike. It was week after week after week of pearl clutching and consternation and hand-wringing and a whole lot of probably things we can't say on the show when it came to the kicking unit for the Atlanta Falcons. How important it is, or is it, to add a guy like Nick Folk?
11: I say with a lot of confidence that Atlanta Falcons fans, if nothing else, they are the kind that will cherish a good field goal kicker, because we have had years and times in the past, in the recent history, without one. And obviously he has been Mr. Automatic throughout the latter half of his career. And hopefully we can settle in right here, and he seems settled in as well.
9: Yeah, sign me up for a kicker you call Mr. Automatic. That's something that the Falcons have not had much of over the past few years. So with that out of the way, it was a 3-0 lead very quickly for the Falcons. The Colts were able to answer. Spencer Schrader did all the scoring in this game for the Colts. The first of his two field goals tied this game up at 3 apiece, but it was the big scoring that the Falcons got up to after that, and it was Tyler Goodson who broke free and got the Falcons a lead they would not give back.
10: Goodson's come in as a running back. Branch in motion to the right. They're going to hand it to Tyler Goodson. He's got a crease at the 40. Goodson 35, 30, 20, 15, 10, 5. Touchdown Atlanta. Tyler Goodson 49 yards. And they come off the bench. I mean, guys are coming from everywhere, Arch. The veterans who aren't dressed for the game. And a flag has been thrown on the Tyler Goodson 49-yard touchdown run.
9: I'm going to be honest with you. That was my

0: Favorite part.
1: I know it was, and I think it's going to be the favorite part for a lot of Falcons fans, but I do want to focus on the football part of this, at least for 1 second, because what you have here is a meshing of what this team was good at over the last 3 years and what they should be doing now. And what you had is, this was a wide zone, but the wide zone was not from pistol. The wide zone was from under center, which is what it should be, the way it should be done all along. And especially playing in that building today, where one Mr. Peyton Manning and Edgerrin James made an absolute career, Hall of Fame careers off of that exact play by running wide zone. And so seeing it done correctly, and looking at the way Kevin Stefanski has meshed what the team used to do well, or what they're built to do well, with what he thinks should be done in those instances, I think it's a big, big deal.
0: Well, Cooper Rush got the start for the Falcons. He went 10 of 11 for 86 yards, but it was the ground game that was getting the Falcons points piled up here early. After driving down the field and getting on the goal line, it was an opportunity for Nathan Carter to add to the early Atlanta lead.
2: And I mean, they're a foot from the goal line. Carter is the single back. Two receivers left, two tights right. Here's Rush. Hands to Carter, and he got stacked up, bent back, and fell in. The ball popped loose, but Carter's ruled a touchdown, at least for the time being.
0: The extra point was good. That made it a 17-6 game, and the Falcons, again, grabbed that lead. They would not look back from there. They would make a change at quarterback at that point. Jack Strand, the man of the day, the man of the hour, the man with the power, stepped in after that, and he got his day started in quite a good fashion by finding Cash Jones to add to that Atlanta advantage.
2: So third and short here. In motion goes Anthony. Strand, a little play fake, quick throw. Jones open to catch at the five. Cash Jones, give it to him. Touchdown Atlanta.
0: 24-6 Falcons at the half, Mike, and plays that are coming from guys that obviously these opportunities mean an awful lot to them.
1: Yeah, I think it's such a unique play design, too, because we spend so much time. I just talked about wide zone, right? I talked about it from under center, and I talked about bootlegging off of that, which is always a massive part of that. But this is actually, he's rolling towards the play. He opens left and fakes the handoff to the left and rolls with Cash Jones, which is a unique difference in terms of things we've seen this offense do over the last couple of years. Obviously, you force that player in coverage to make a tough decision. The player in this instance decided to rush the passer, and then Cash Jones catches the ball and doesn't have any defenders around and makes it all the way to the end zone. So a unique wrinkle, but you know, Cash Jones does a lot of different things well. Really excited for what kind of career he can have. He is scrappy, plays special teams, is very, very explosive and fast, and obviously can catch the ball and run with it at a very high level.
0: Yeah, we'll be talking about him a little bit more as the Mercedes-Benz post-game show continues. Cash Jones ran it 7 times for 41 yards. He also was involved in the passing game as he caught 4 passes. That was a lead for the Falcons, or tied for the most by any single receiver, 62 yards plus that score that you just heard. Again, 24-6 was the score at the half. The Falcons were not done yet, though, as Jack Strand was just getting warmed up as he was looking to drive the Falcons down the field and get things going in the third quarter.
2: Here's Strand, long throw, and it is caught! Coming out of bounds is Juice Wells inside the 20. An over-the-shoulder throw from Jack Strand to Juice Wells.
0: Pick up a 36 yards there. It put the Falcons in position, and Jack Strand, more specifically, in position to do a little something with his legs.
2: Shotgun for Strand. Looks right. Moves up in the pocket.
3: Go get it,
2: Jack.
3: At
2: the 10, the 5, touchdown, Jack Strand.
3: He
2: just marched the Falcons 78 yards in 4 snaps. He went 2 for 2 passing and then ran it in from 16.
3: No sliding on that one, baby. And put it down. Spike it, Big Jack. I love it.
1: I realize that over the next couple of weeks, my job will probably end up being to tamp down expectations for Jack Strand. This is going to be a lot of talk about Tua and Michael Penix. And, you know, the backup quarterback is always the most popular guy in the building. In this case, the third or the fourth string quarterback might be the most popular guy in the building over the next couple of weeks. But I will say, after listening to those two clips and watching what he was able to do on the field today, there's just not a lot of people in this world that can throw a ball with pressure in their face to the outside shoulder and drop it in a bucket like he did, and then lower his shoulder and use that size and athleticism to get into the end zone from you know, 20 yards out or whatever it was. I mean, he's a special athlete, he's a special player. And you can see him putting all his talents to use today on the field.
0: Yeah, saw a little bit of everything. 12 of 17, 212 yards. He had the passing touchdown. He also had that one you just heard. He was able to run in 9 carries, 20.

0: 22 yards, including that score. Falcons, as far as scoring is concerned, they were able to close it out. Nick Folk was out there in the fourth quarter looking to put just that much more up there as the Falcons closed out this win.
1: Nick Folk from 50 to start the fourth quarter. On the near hash, snap spot, kick by Folk is away, and it is good. Boy. Nick Folk from 51.
2: The guy's a fine wine, man.
1: And 50. Yes, he is.
2: Unbelievable.
0: I tell you, we talked about this when we started things up, going through these highlights when Nick Folk got the scoring started. We're talking about it to close it out here. I'd be just fine here in the highlights of Dave and Wes just talking about singing the praises of Nick Folk all season long, because that was a place that the Falcons were not living in all season a year ago.
3: Yeah, it's interesting, you and I getting a chance to do this post-game show for the first time last year. There's just not a lot of time to react after a game is over. And the last thing you want to do is you and I come on post-game 5 minutes after a losing field goal attempt. It's not a lot of fun.
0: So
3: I'd much rather kind of line those up with Nick Polk being able to put it through the uprights and us having a lot of good conversation.
0: Yeah, I've had some interesting experiences in my broadcast career that have involved some wins and also some losses. And the amount of time you have to spend talking about those losses is not nearly as fun as it is when you're talking about when things went right. But for the Falcons, just about everything went right. They picked up 23 first downs to the Colts 9 in this one, 461 total yards for Atlanta, just 164 for the Colts. So offensively, Falcons were clicking. Defensively, Falcons were clicking, and it all added up to a 34-6 win over the Indianapolis Colts. When we come back, we'll take a look around the league. We'll also start talking about some of the other topics, some of the other big performers from this game, and of course, breaking down what the quarterback competition looks like, because it's about to pick up. Business is about to pick up with Michael Penix cleared this week to resume his regular practice. We'll talk about all that and more as the Mercedes-Benz postgame show rolls on here on the Atlanta Falcons Radio Network.
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0: Falcons with a 34-6 win over the Colts in week two of the preseason. We continue breaking it all down here on the Mercedes-Benz postgame show. Grant McCauley, along with Mike Johnson. Of course, news of the day, not just this Falcons win, but also Michael Penix is cleared to resume practicing in 11-on-11s starting this week. So that quarterback competition, yeah, you can turn that flame up just a little bit more. Might have just been the pilot light that was on here over the first couple of weeks. We'll get to that a little bit more later. But let's talk about Cash Jones, because what a well-rounded game for him. And, of course, you know, local football fans, Georgia Bulldog fans know a little bit about Cash Jones. But what did the Falcons get here in Cash Jones? How do you size up maybe the fit for him in that running back's room, and more importantly, what he could give the Falcons on the field?
3: Well, I think the good news is I don't know of anything that Cash Jones cannot do. And that's a good way to be described, right? Yeah, and we talked about this a little bit in the pregame show, and talking about how to put your best foot forward. And the bottom line is, when you can do a number of different roles, Cash Jones can return. Cash Jones can cover. He can be a PP on punt. He obviously led the team in receptions today. And, oh, by the way, he plays running back. And so I think when you lock him into that category and think of the ways that you can utilize an athlete of his caliber. I mean, he is not Bijan Robinson. Nobody in this world is Bijan Robinson. But his skill set almost fits a little bit of what exactly that is. And then when you add in the special teams, that's what makes him a special player. So I am curious to see how they view him and how he is utilized, because – when you start doing the roster math, which we will do next week when we are on the postgame show, we'll start kind of sizing that kind of thing up. It's like, oh, we can only keep this many receivers, but Cash Jones might count as a running back. Or we can only keep this many running backs, but he plays receiver. Or you need to borrow from the defensive places, but you also need special teamers. I'm not saying he's going to be on the 53, man. I hope he is. But I think when you kind of size it up with all the things he can do, he's a special asset to have at this point.
0: I mean, basically, by being versatile, you are able to, as you just said, fill a whole bunch of different jobs for the Falcons. And there are teams out there that are looking for guys on that 53-man roster week after week after week that can, yes, you can do this. You can help us there if we need you. We can also put you out here. We can also use you on special teams. I mean, you pretty much just described one of the number one things that a young player or any player can do for any team in any sport. Go make yourself indispensable.
3: Yeah, and there's really the NFL on defense has become this in a lot of ways. Can the edge rusher, can the guy put his hand in the dirt and rush the passer, and can he drop back into coverage? Do you have a safety or a DB of some sort that can walk up and play nickel and stop the run in the box? Sidney Brown will be that guy probably this year. So when you can be utilized in a lot of different ways, when you can go out and be a gunner, when you can go out and do whatever else it is on special teams, because guess what? We have starting 22 players, and they're built around offense and defense. But you also have to have special teams, and you have to have depth in those categories as well. And we saw that jump up and bite the Falcons a number of times last year. So, it's going to be interesting to follow the path and the math that comes along with it. But he has done nothing to hurt his chances throughout this preseason.
0: Yeah, I mean, the job throughout this preseason for, you know, this new regime is to come in and build the best 53 that you possibly can. But as you and I both know, it goes beyond just that 53. You've got to be able to find those levels and those layers of depth where if somebody goes down, because as we know, injury is going to change the plans of this and every team at some point this season, you just hope it's not too severe and not for too long and not too many times. But yeah, you definitely want to see what you got here in the preseason. It's an opportunity to really put your best foot forward, and Cash Jones was able to do just that. A 34-6 win for the Atlanta Falcons. Cash Jones with a score in this one, as the Falcons were able to get their offense going and score early, score often, and cruise to a victory. And now ahead of them is that preseason finale against the Miami Dolphins, which is coming up next weekend. We'll be talking a little bit more about that. We'll also be sizing up the quarterback battle as we continue. Michael Penix now cleared for practice. What does that mean for Tua Tagovailoa? And let's unpack the joint practice that the Falcons and Colts had, because for the starters this past week, that was really their game day. We'll talk about that and more next on the Mercedes-Benz postgame show. Grant McCauley and Mike Johnson with you on the Atlanta Falcons Radio Network.
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8: Welcome back into the Mercedes-Benz postgame show. Grant McCauley and Mike Johnson with you here from our network studios in downtown Atlanta. It's just a good day for the Atlanta Falcons all around. When you look at this box score, 34-6 jumps out, but so does what the offense did and both what the defense did, and really, if you looked at just about any facet of the game, there was something good to take away from this one. Of course, Mike, some of the big news, or maybe the biggest news of the day, with all due respect to a preseason victory, was the news that you've been waiting for, which was the health status of Michael Penix has been upgraded to he's back. As far as practices is concerned, he has now been cleared. And I make no jokes about this. This was something you've definitely needed to see, much anticipated, much discussed, and now it's about to be discussed a whole bunch more.
9: Yeah. No fax machine needed for this one, right?
8: No.
9: He's going to be back in the fold this week. And it's like we talked about earlier, man. It just that the answer to that question has bred a dozen other questions.
8: Mm-hmm.
9: How many snaps does he get at practice this week? Will he be the first one during drills? I don't think so, but you never know. How do you divide up things between? By the way, there's not only a first and second string quarterback battle, there's also a third and fourth one going on right now because Jack Strand's going to be the man of the hour for a few days. So how do you divide up those reps? Jack Strand didn't get hardly any over the last few days up in Indianapolis. And then you add Michael Penix into the fold and try to get him as ready as you can. Does he start the game against Miami? Mm-hmm. Do you say that Tua's in the lead and he's going to get a couple drives, but Michael Penix will get the rest of the first half? I don't know. Yeah, I don't know how that's going to play out. Maybe it's a half and a half. I don't know. Nobody knows how that's going to play out, but I do expect him to see significant snaps. And honestly, I think this kind of forces Kevin Stefanski's hands about how long he's going to play the rest of the first string guys. You're not going to throw Michael Penix out there and not have Jake Matthews and Chris Lindstrom and everybody else.
8: Good point.
9: And have, you know, be able to put his best foot forward. So I don't know. Tua needs the work. Michael Penix obviously needs the work, and we're kind of coming down to the wire here in terms of making a quarterback decision that, let's be honest, it's not going to have the finality, I don't think, that we all kind of want. The odds are, and you've seen it over the last four or five seasons here in Atlanta, they're both probably going to play at some point.
8: Yeah.
9: But nonetheless, it's a huge decision, and you're going to allow him to go to work this week.
8: Yeah, and the scenario that you paint there, so just you feel like it's realistic that we could see just a first half that really would have both of those guys out there for a vast majority of it, which would also have, again, the starters on that line. And I would say some skill players as well out there, because you want to have the right targets and the kind of guys that you can throw to and start to build that confidence, that momentum, and make the most of those reps as well. It is the third and final preseason game, and then there's that little break before the regular season will begin. Do you think that's too much, or how much is too much for both the quarterbacks and also the support staff that's going to be required in order to execute this as you laid it out?
9: Yeah, and I, this week I'm going to have to dive in a little bit and see the way Kevin Stefanski treated some of these preseason games when he was in Cleveland, because there's so many different scenarios. I could see him rotating series with the quarterbacks. I could see him say, okay, Tua's going to get the first one, Penix get the second one, Tua third, Penix fourth, whatever. I mean, there's just so many different ways to go about it. And the problem is you never know how many possessions you're going to have in a preseason game. It all depends on how those drives go. Like if you have a 10, 12 play drive to start the game, whoever's quarterback in that drive might not come back in. We all need to see Michael Penix move around. I think Michael Penix, more than anybody, probably needs to get out there and move around a little bit, take some hits, make some throws, and kind of get back on his game. So I'm excited to see what all it brings, but man, it's going to be an intense week of anticipation in terms of that position.
8: Yeah, and anticipation has been the word as far as this quarterback, you know, battle has been concerned. You were just anticipating that time where, yes, you know, you got one guy out there doing all the things. When were you going to have both guys so that you could truly feel like this competition can actually reach a conclusion between these two quarterbacks? But as you pointed out, and as we've seen, you might end up using just a few more players than you may have intended to in week one by the time you've gotten through the whole thing. So it will be fascinating to see how this all plays out. When we come back, we'll take a look around the league, get you caught up on some other scores. We'll also continue to get you ready for the final preseason game, which comes your way against the Miami Dolphins next weekend. That's coming up next right here on the Mercedes-Benz Postgame Show on the Atlanta Falcons Radio Network.
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19: It's Dukes and Bell. Coming up, it's Falcons-Colts. Preseason game number 2 will be on it

0: and talking about it with you on Monday, starting at 2 o'clock. 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
1: It's the Mercedes-Benz postgame show on the Atlanta Falcons radio network. Grant McCauley alongside former Falcon Mike Johnson from our network studios in Midtown, closing things out for week two of the preseason. A victory in the books for the Falcons, 34-6, the one score that you really want to know, Atlanta beating Indianapolis. These scores are Look Around the League brought to you by AT&T. AT&T connecting changes everything. Let's take a look at some of the other games going on right now at the half. It's the Rams up 20-0 over the Saints. I'm sure lots of folks out there hate to hear that. Giants up 20-3 over the Dolphins. Of course, Miami is going to be hosting Atlanta on Friday for the final preseason game. Finals that are in today, 17-13, Lions beat the Commanders. Ravens 13-3 over the Vikings. Bills 31-7 over the Browns. At 7 o'clock tonight, it will be the Bears and the Bengals. And the Eagles and Patriots will also be squaring off at 7:30. It's the Chiefs and the Buccaneers. And the Cowboys and Cardinals will be kicking off at 10 p.m. So, Mike, I'm just going to ask you the question that I'm sure you're already asking yourself, is how much more football can you pack into this Saturday, if any at all?
2: All of it. Give me all of it, man. Right. I'm so happy that it's back. Yeah. And I'm so excited for the week to come, honestly. It just feels like this team is little by little being unpacked. You're very aware of this. We started the first day of training camp and had the bad news from Kevin Stefanski, mm-hmm. after bad news, after bad news, after bad news. And then you had the game last week, which was preceded by the news. James Pierce Jr. had an 8-game suspension. The crossover practices, the reports coming out were a little bit rough this week. But now we've got a game where you win, and you win handily, and you snap that 8-game losing streak you were talking about. Michael Penix is cleared, and it feels like maybe we're clearing the runway for takeoff, and we can start moving towards some good stuff.
1: Yeah, and that preseason finale, which we talked about, and with the news that Michael Penix is going to be practicing doing the 11-on-11s this week, you're also going to see what the timeshare, if you will, at quarterback will look like come Friday. Of course, for Tua Tagovailoa, this is going to be against his former team, the Miami Dolphins. They probably know a thing or two or three about some of his tendencies. And what do you make of that matchup? Is that going to be, I would assume, a little bit weird, that homecoming? Or if you're Tua, do you want to just kind of get that thing out of the way?
2: I'm sure it'll be a little bit different. In terms of the actual people around there that know him, there's not that many left, honestly. I mean, his wide receivers are gone. A lot of that offense has changed. Devon Achane's there, obviously, but none of the staff is really intact from the top, from the top to the bottom. That is a complete transition up there, a lot like we're dealing with here in Atlanta, honestly. So I don't know what it'll look like from his standpoint. I'm sure there will be some emotion, but I think Tua has done a pretty good job for the most part of just saying, hey, it is what it is. I thought it was interesting to hear Matt Ryan in the pregame talk to Wes and Dave, and he mm-hmm. was like, hey, I've been there.
1: Yeah.
2: He was in Indianapolis today and was like, you know what? I was one of those guys that had to go to a different place and learn a different offense, and it can be difficult. So I'm sure that he's ready to get to work. I'm sure he'll be locked in, and hopefully, if and when he does play, that he can put his best foot forward, because I'm sure Michael Penix will be trying to do the same thing.
1: Yeah, and for Matt Ryan, I'm sure that he would have loved to have had a different string of events in his time in Indianapolis. Maybe he would have loved to have a different string of events before he ever had to go to Indianapolis, what have you. But he's also done pretty well in his career transitions after that. He's done pretty well on the TV side, and now looking to build something special with the Atlanta Falcons. So Matt Ryan, obviously a big part of what the Falcons are trying to build, and somebody that has firsthand knowledge of, hey, this is what we need under center for a football team, and that's what the Falcons are going to try to determine here over the coming weeks, if not months. It could be longer. We don't know. We'll kind of find out. These things have a way of working themselves out over time. But as of right now, it's Tua Tagovailoa and Michael Penix who are going to be battling for the starter's job for the Atlanta Falcons. Obviously, the biggest story, I think, for Falcons training camp this year is that battle between those two gentlemen. When we come back, we will talk a little bit about the upcoming game against the Miami Dolphins. We'll also wrap up our final thoughts on a 34-6 win, Falcons over the Colts in week two of the preseason. More to come on the Mercedes-Benz postgame show right here on the Atlanta Falcons radio network.
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6: Welcome back to the Mercedes-Benz Postgame Show here on the Atlanta Falcons Radio Network. 34-6 Falcons over the Colts, week two of the preseason in the books, week three ahead of us, and then, of course, the football that everybody's looking forward to, football that counts, the regular season right around the corner. Some things are heating up for the Atlanta Falcons, including that quarterback battle with Michael Penix now cleared for 11-on-11 action this coming week. But as far as who the quarterbacks are going to be targeting throughout the course of the season, of course, that's a big part of what you're trying to figure out in training camp. You know, some of the big players, but a lot of guys are trying to make the impression that they can here in training camp. One of those guys, Chris Blair, chipped in a couple of catches, 37 yards today, Mike, fighting for one of those spots on the wide receiver depth chart. So everything you can do with the reps you get matters. What did you see from this group of wideouts today, and in particular, Chris Blair?
7: Yeah, I was interested to see who came on the field today at the wide receiver position, because obviously Drake London is going to be the alpha in that room. You brought in Jahan Dotson and Olamide Zaccheaus in the offseason. Chris Blair and Dylan Drummond have both been guys that have flashed in seasons past, but they're built a lot like Drake London, right? And they're kind of rangy, especially Chris Blair, a rangy style of player. So you go and draft a Zachariah Branch. Well, only those top three guys sat out today. And Chris Blair being a part of that rotation, this is a guy, Grant, who's been in the NFL since 2021, but only has 2 years of service. And yeah, the reason is because he's been on a lot of practice squads. Mm-hmm. He's a veteran player on the practice squad here in Atlanta, and at some point he's going to have to make that move forward. But I think he's had a good training camp. The things he's been able to do thus far have been really a sign of things to come, I think, for him. And so, yeah, he has a couple big catches today. He's a rangy player, taller player, and I think that he has a future on this roster if he continues at this rate.
6: And you mentioned he's just been sticking with this for a number of years. He's been playing on a lot of practice squads, just trying to keep his name in the books and go to training camp with clubs every year where he has a chance to maybe crack that roster and finally break through. And sometimes it's just a matter of finding the right offense at the right time and a place that you fit. And Chris Blair may find a fit here in Atlanta. We'll see when those numbers start to get crunched and we start to figure out what that roster is going to look like over the next couple of weeks. But Chris Blair, a couple of catches today, and continues to fight for one of those spots in that wide receiver room. When we come back, we'll talk about one of the areas the Falcons very much want to improve heading into this season. That would be their run defense. I'll get Mike's thoughts on that as we continue. Grant McCauley and Mike Johnson with you on the Atlanta Falcons Radio Network.
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8: 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You're listening to the Falcons and Colts right here on 92.9 The Game. We'll break it all down for you 6 to 10 p.m.
9: It's the Mercedes-Benz postgame show on the Atlanta Falcons Radio Network. 34-6 Falcons over the Colts. Week 2 of the preseason in the books. We'll talk about Week 3 here coming up. But one more thought and one more area we really wanted to circle. The highlight, if you will, from the Falcons' very convincing win in which all phases seem to really be clicking today is the run defense. A year ago for Atlanta, that was obviously a huge issue. And they didn't go out to the Falcons and make a bunch of high-profile moves there. But they did build some depth and they built some momentum here in camp early on. Coming off a great week of practice up in Indianapolis and the win on Saturday. Mike, where's your confidence level with the run defense and some of the personnel who could really stand out for Atlanta this season?
10: I got to give credit to Jeff Ulbrich. And, well, not only him, but Ian Cunningham as well. You pull off the trade for Mason Smith from Ruka Ro-Ro-Ro. Mm-hmm. And to borrow an old phrase, it seemed like at the time you were just trading dirty underwear. I mean, it was like that's
9: I don't know if I know that one.
10: Yeah, he was not doing that well down in Jacksonville. And Rook really didn't fit what they wanted him to do here and had not really taken off. And we all loved Rook here. He's a smiling personality. But what you've done is you've put guys in position to kind of succeed. And I'll be interested in seeing the way they go about this. But Mason Smith, Lakel London, Brandon Dorlis, Deshaun Hand, those guys really have to play in concert with one another up front, the way that Jeff Ulbrich utilizes his defense. There's a lot of moving parts, a lot of left to right. We are not the kind of defense or really offense that's going to go, you know, punch for punch with the opposing player. You have to kind of move and set up a moving target. So they've done a nice job getting that coached up, and you've seen that kind of come to fruition. And they really dominated all week up in Indianapolis from the top of that roster to the bottom, and it's been fun to watch.
9: Yeah, and you can, I guess, take a lot out of that because as we've kind of talked about throughout the court, and I know you did throughout the course of the week as well here in Atlanta on the morning show here on the flagship station of Sports Radio 929 The Game, but the value of this week for starters was that they were going to basically go all out in these practices, not so much worry about the exhibition game. Do you feel like they got enough value out of this joint practice to really kind of give these starters what they needed to kind of level up their game here with one more exhibition remaining?
10: I think they did, and the problem is they didn't seem to put their best foot forward. When you look at all of the you know, kind of highlights or lack thereof. And a lot of the press reports didn't seem like Tua in this offense did very good. But again, you're going to change some things when you get to game time. You are going to be putting scenarios in those practices that you might not really excel in. But when you put everything together, when Tua is allowed to kind of build off the running game and Bijan and hit Drake London across the middle and find Kyle Pitts,
9: it's going to look a little different.
10: Things will change, right? Yeah. And the same thing goes for Michael Penix. When he's allowed to take the field this coming week, things will change and they'll be allowed to do things differently. So hard to take too much. Again, you don't want to ever, you know, knock a team for a loss like they had last week, but we're not going to celebrate too big this week. But those repetitions are invaluable when it comes to going up against a squad that, let's be clear, they think they're a playoff team up in Indianapolis.
9: Yeah.
10: So, you got to get your reps when you can, and weeks like this are a good learning tool.
9: Yeah, and this, all pun intended, to go through the laundry list of things that you needed to see from this game, the Falcons did pretty well with that one. I'm going to be honest with you. I've learned a lot about football from working with you. I just learned a new phrase that I'd never heard before. In the world I come from, we call it a change of scenery trade. It seems a little bit more sterilized. That's all I'm saying there. When we come back, we're going to turn the page. We're going to talk about the Falcons and the Dolphins. It comes your way on Friday. It is the final preseason tune-up for Atlanta. And there could be some intrigue around this one with Michael Penix back on the practice field in full this coming week. We'll talk about it next on the Mercedes-Benz Postgame Show on the Atlanta Falcons Radio Network.
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9: All right, Mike, two preseason games are behind us. One is

0: out in front of us. And in the words of good old JR, business is about to pick up with this quarterback competition because Michael Penix will be going through a complete week of practice with, I would say, the expectation, reasonable or otherwise, that he is going to suit up in perhaps some form or fashion for this preseason finale. So what are the, I guess, things you're looking for out of him and the things you're looking for out of this preseason finale overall? And we'll go ahead and stipulate health is the number one thing you want to see on the other side.
1: Health and Mother Nature. I think that's always important. Yeah. We had a preseason game, I think 2011 or 2012, where we only played 2.5 quarters. And there was, I think Cleveland had a lightning delay today.
0: They did.
1: Let's make sure we need all those reps for a lot of these guys. But simply put, I want to see Michael Penix get the reps. I want to see him make the throws. I want to see the operation go according to plan. We talked about it this week. We're going to talk about it throughout the week. But I just think that he's a guy that, in given the correct opportunity, can take the bull by the horns and can push this offense down the field and add a dynamic that maybe we haven't had throughout a lot of the preseason. So I'll be curious to see who starts, curious to see who gets the bulk of the snaps, curious to see how Michael Penix looks, and I think after that we'll be off to the races.
0: Yeah, curious to see how that playing time will be doled out in general, because as you very astutely pointed out earlier, it's not just, hey, let's put the quarterbacks in there. You're going to have to think about all the personnel you have around them, particularly in the case of Michael Penix. You're going to want him to see what it would look like as the regular season gets started. So we'll see what kind of playing time the starters get in Game 3 of this preseason slate. It comes your way on Friday. It's the Falcons at the Dolphins, 7 p.m. Eastern time. The kickoffs of pregame programming begins at 5 p.m. here on the Falcons Radio Network. But that's going to do it for our coverage today. For Wes Durham, Dave Archer, and Bo Morgan at Lucas Oil Stadium, for Mike Johnson and our producer Dylan Matthews here in our Atlanta studios, I'm Grant McCauley. Once again, your final score, Falcons 34, Colts 6. We'll catch you Friday as the Falcons square off against the Dolphins right here on the Atlanta Falcons Radio Network.
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5: Oh, welcome, welcome, welcome on in. To the Falcons Flyover, week 2, oh, to preseason in the books with an emphatic, salacious, sexy, dominant, euphoric victory by the Dirty Birds. Let's go! Come on! Boy, did we need that, Atlanta. Whoa! What a difference a week makes, huh? Well, technically 8 days. But who's counting? Not me. Chris Thomas Turtle with you until 8 o'clock. Let's go. 404-726-0929. The legend of Jack Strand grows. Bowling people over. Showcasing that rocket arm. Standing tall in the pocket at 6'4", 240. The strapping young Strand. QB, QB, QB. All right, everybody. I know. I already put it out on Twitter, at C Thomas Radio. Give me a follow, and we can talk all things Atlanta sports. I know. It looked good. We'll get into it. Tyler Goodson, you, sir, are a Falcon. Kendall Daniels, you, sir, are a starter. Nick Folk, Jake Bailey, you, sirs, will single-handedly turn around our special teams. Hello! I mean, just the absolute breath of fresh air that this team needed in the worst way possible. After a horror show at home on last Friday, combined with a meh, mixed results bag, one day good, one day bad in Indy. You come out today and you establish something. You waxed them pillar to post. It was never close. And even though it wasn't the starters, it was just fun to watch. It was just fun to watch. For what it's worth, I tweeted this out earlier, they had James Pierce Jr. in on the second play of the game. Kendall Daniels got the start again with the green dot. He's doing an excellent job. You had guys on the defensive line that no one's ever heard of.

0: of making 6-7 plays in a game. It was completely different than what you saw versus Denver. So let's talk about it. 404-726-0929. But more importantly, let's get close to the speaker, everybody. Let's have a moment, you and I, here on 92.9 The Game, the Falcons flyover. Michael Penix Jr. has been cleared for practice. Michael Penix Jr.'s gonna hit the field. I'm singing because I'm so happy. Michael Penix Jr.'s gonna do 11 on 11. I'm so happy I could cry. No more Tua, no more Tua, no more Tua. Let's go. But the question is, like, I gotta calm down because Tua's been the incumbent this whole time. But I've seen enough, Atlanta. Have you? Let's talk about it. This is the main, I mean, obviously we'll talk about the game. So many good things. Again, Jack Strand was awesome. Cooper Rush was pretty good too. Tyler Goodson was the star of the show. He had so many guys on defense making big plays. Daniels leading the way. There's a lot to talk about from the game to be happy about. Our depth looks pretty good. Offensive line, a lot better. And by the way, a little sidebar. For those of you who are crapping all over Stefanski and how he is on the sidelines, do you see what he did? You see what he did? Sidney Brown makes a critical mistake during a drive that cost them penalty yards. Before Sidney Brown could touch the sideline, Stefanski pulls him over and gives him a nice talking to. Okay? You know who never did that? Raheem Morris. Ever. Okay? So if you want to worry about Kevin Stefanski, he's just fine. He knows what to do. Okay?
1: Just when I think you couldn't possibly be any dumber, you go and do something like this. And totally redeem yourself!
0: Yeah, exactly. Kevin Stefanski got his player in line like that. Snap of a finger. Loved it. Loved to see it. So Atlanta, the day has finally come where Michael Penix Jr. can return to the field. He will do so on Monday. Monday. Come on, everybody. Sing it with me. Monday. I'm in such a good mood, man. I love it. I think Penix should just get the shot at the ones. I've been saying it all week. I do. I have seen nothing from Tua to tell me that he deserves this job anymore. But if you want to call in and tell me there should be that competition, like we wanted the competition, we've been waiting for the competition, we could finally have the competition, that's fine. I'm willing to skip the line, okay? I'm willing to throw this thing to the wolves and just say, Penix, go in there. Let's see what you got there, Pally.
2: Yeah, I was going to say, I was saying that to Dylan when we first got the news. I don't need to see Tua take any snaps with the ones at all this week. I don't. Nope. I've seen enough from Tua, in all honesty. I've like, I don't need enough to see any more.
0: Nope. You're right. I agree. No. So let's see what you guys think. 404-726-0929. I'm here till 8 o'clock to take your calls. You know the deal. It's me and you till 8 o'clock. Dom will be here. Eric Slaughter will be here. We're here to chat, man. An awesome day. Just a phenomenal day all around. You beat the ever-loving crud out of Indy today from quarter one to quarter four. And then we get the news that Michael Penix Jr. is going to be back for full 11-on-11 practice starting on Monday. Could the news be any better? Hello. I'm fired up. You should be fired up. Let's talk about it. What should the Falcons do with this quarterback thing, man? Now it's real. We were talking hypotheticals all week here. Now it's real, baby. And let's freaking go.
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0: and it, we called it Falcons Fandom Futility Bingo.
1: Okay.
0: And
1: okay.
0: there was the, our first caller of the night last night hit bingo on his first call. He yeah, asked about Stetson Bennett. He asked about Tua. He didn't like Kevin Stefanski. He literally just went bing, bang, boom, bang, bang, bang, boom. All of the gripes from Falcons fans. He hit Falcon funny. Fan futility bingo on the first call of the night. It was actually pretty amazing. But yeah, again, Stetson Bennett, 18 of 31 for 180 yards and two rushing touchdowns. Shut me up, Stetson, will ya? He's a quarterback turtle. I swear he is. I swear he is. Bring him home. All right, let's talk about this. Obviously, a really, really good game. You can comment on that, but I have a feeling most of you are going to want to talk about this news about Michael Penix Jr. He's cleared. Oh, I could cry. Tears of joy, of course. Oh, it's so blissful. What should the Falcons do? They got a decision on their hands now. What could they, we talked about this week, but now it's real. They got three doors. Keep Tua in, give Penix the keys right away, which is what both Dom and I want to do. And then number three, we could actually have this quarterback battle now because we got one more week of camp, one more preseason game, and then a two-week gap in between the last preseason game in Pittsburgh. Plenty of time to figure it out. If you want to figure it out, Eric is in Ohio. He leads us off. Eric.
2: Hey, Turtle. How's it going?
0: What's up, E?
2: Oh, boy. Hey, Eric, we already know what the new bingo card is going to be for today. It's going to be, oh, Jack Strand must be the new guy.
0: Oh, yeah, absolutely.
2: He needs to sit.
0: Eric, I tweeted it, and I have like two dozen comments already on the post. I was like, I wonder how many people are going to call in today and tell me that Jack Strand needs to be on the 53-man roster.
2: That's crazy. Well, he needs to be on the 53-man roster, but he's not starting. He needs to sit, and he needs to mature. He needs to, like, be the guy that we needed to do the last three quarterbacks that we drafted. And it's like, he needs to mature. He has the potential. We already saw the potential. Great. Perfect. Anyways, man, we have Cash Jones. I had no idea. We need to figure out how to keep him as well. I know it's crazy, but he's good.
0: You know where you're going to use him on special teams. That's where he's going to play.
2: Oh, I'd put him as a Wes Welker slot receiver. I think he
0: would struggle to find depth there because if you remember, E, at the beginning of the preseason, they actually moved him to wide receiver, but it didn't work. So they had to move him back to running back. So they actually already tried that.
2: Yeah, I mean, I'm glad that our defense as well finally did something amazing, even though it's preseason. I'm just like, thank God. Thank God, because it's just, this is something that I needed to see because I was very calm on Wednesday. I was just like, but look, you know, I'm nervous. And this is the first season where the Falcons have to kind of prove me wrong because I'm just like, but I want to be positive. You know this. I'm always positive. It's just I hope that we figure out clearly who's going to be QB1, whether it be Penix, whether it be Tua, whoever it needs to be, just let it happen. I need to know because we're going into the season here pretty quickly. I'm just like, okay, we got weapons. We got maybe a defense. We got looks like a kicker. Thank God Nick Folk is still kicking and still doing great. Who's the quarterback? Who's going to be the icing on the cake so we can finally see what this is going to look like going through the season? Because, my God, we need to figure it out this year.
0: No, Eric, thanks for checking in as always. It's been a long road getting to this point, fellas and ladies out there listening. I am so happy that we finally got this news today that Penix has been cleared for full contact because I don't want to deal with this anymore.
1: So I know you talked about the crazy idea that people have been throwing at you about Jack Strand starting and all that other stuff, but let me throw a different idea at you. Penix looks really good next week, right? If Penix goes out there and shows you he looks good, he looks healthy, do you maybe just make Strand your backup over Tua if he goes out there and plays well again in the second half? And then you can move on from Tua, completely, honestly.
0: It depends on how Tua takes a benching to me.

0: If he takes it well...
1: Well, that's the thing, though, because it would be a double benching. You would not just have lost the starting job. You would have lost the backup job as well.
0: Well, I'm saying, what I'm saying is it depends on how well Tua would take the demotion to QB2.
1: Okay. Mm-hmm.
0: So if he's fine and he plays good soldier, as much as we're having fun with it right now, I'd still rather have Tua have him there. He's not costing you anything. But if he's going to pout and he's going to, be annoying, then yeah, all right, get out of here. But guys, let's, as much as we want to have fun with this, he's a Division II product, undrafted, who was playing against third and fourth stringers today, okay? As fun as it is, and I love it, and I'm so happy that they look so good today. Eric mentioned the defense. That was amazing. Watching them stuff the run and be able to be reactive and responsive. And Kendall Daniels looks like the real deal. Wouldn't be surprised if he starts, but we gotta keep the main thing here when it comes to Jack Strand. Again, he's an undrafted free agent rookie Division II quarterback, right? Let's just keep it where it needs to be with that, right? I would still want Tua on the roster because of Penix's injury history. But would I be willing to give Penix a job right now? Yeah, I would. I'd be willing to say go win the job in a way that Tua hasn't been able to. Tim in Atlanta up next. Tim.
2: All right. We need the quarterback competition. But with one little caveat, you take Tua and let him watch it from Hawaii. Put Strand in there, let him compete with Penix, and it'll be Brock Purdy times 10.
0: Well, that would be the hope, and I appreciate the phone call. See what you did, Dom? You started the train.
1: Jack Strand for backup is a lot better than Jack Strand for QB1.
0: But here's why.
1: In my defense.
0: But here's why you can't have Jack Strand as your backup. Because there's a chance he's going to have to play.
1: If you keep Tua, there's a chance he has to play because neither one of these guys can stay healthy.
0: There's a buffer there in between. I mean,
1: do you want the Tua buffer from what we've seen? You want preseason week one buffer again?
0: Dom, as much as I want Penix to play, I can't sit here and tell you I'd rather have Jack Strand than Tua at this point.
1: I mean, hey, look, Jack Strand can run. He can get out of the pocket.
0: I know. But, Dom, he was not playing against their first stringers today. He was playing against their backups, okay? He wasn't even playing against the twos. He was playing against the threes and the fours.
1: He can be the backup. That's all I'm saying.
0: No, you can't have... If this was Buffalo, okay, where Josh Allen never gets hurt, all right?
1: Mm-hmm.
0: Maybe you could sell me on that. Or if this was, Chargers, where Herbert's going to play every game. You know what I mean?
1: Yeah.
0: It's razor thin, man. I am jumping up for joy here today because Penix is cleared, 2 weeks before the season started.
1: Mm-hmm.
0: We got to, I'm thrilled, man. It was awesome to watch him run around. It was awesome to watch him complete passes and do the whole thing. It was great, but we can't go crazy here, Atlanta. We have to keep some modicum of a perspective, right? We can't have an undrafted free agent Division II quarterback as our backup quarterback, who's an inch away from seeing the field. All right. Let's keep going here. Casey Jones is up next. Casey.
3: Turtle.
0: Yo.
3: Back at you, man. Hey. Hey, Turtle. Can you hear me?
0: I got you. What's up?
3: Okay, buddy. Hey, listen, man. Well, first of all, before I go into my rant, we got to all understand this was twos versus twos, threes versus threes. So, I was like you, Turtle. Man, I was so jamming and digging on what we saw today. I loved it. I got four players, man. Samuels on defense, and our boy Tyler Goodson.
0: Yeah, the running back. Yeah, he was great.

0: Eight, yeah.
1: Yes, sir. Yes, sir. I mean, I think he might, you know, make out to be a good number three, a number three for us. And then, and of course, you know, Cash as being, you know, a definite, special teams guy and something, you know, special to us. But, you know, I got Strand, and, you know, I heard our you know, caller before saying, y'all, he should be our number two. No, I agree. I think he needs to be, you know, back in my day, they used to call it the taxi squad, but, you know, the practice squad. Put him on practice squad. He needs to be on our team. 100%.
0: I agree. And thank you for the phone call. I agree on everything you said. Cash Jones looked really good today, scored that touchdown from Strand. Tyler Goodson looked awesome. I think he's going to be RB3. Yeah, guys, listen. I mean, I think Jack Strand could definitely have a place on this team as a developmental piece, but you got to understand what that actually looks like by making him the backup quarterback. Like, you can't do it. You can't put that much expectation on an undrafted free. And Matt Ryan, guys, you got to understand, Matt Ryan wouldn't do that to Jack Strand. Matt Ryan played the position at the highest level. He knows.
2: Maybe Matt Ryan sees a little bit of himself in Jack Strand. You know what, kid? You got something. I see you got that spunk.
0: Matt Ryan was a projected number one overall pick. Dom, come on. Matt Ryan.
2: Shades of Matt Ryan out there on the field.
0: Stop. Stop. Stop. Josh is up next. Josh.
3: Turtle, what's up, man?
0: What up, man?
3: Hey, first of all, you're kind of wrong about the Jack Strand thing. I don't really necessarily want him as a starter or anything like that, but if he's smart enough and he proves that he can, you know what I'm saying, he can handle the offense, yeah, I mean, you know, I wouldn't mind it. It only cost you $1 million to cut to it. We probably don't need Cooper Rush either, so. But anyway, that's not why I called. Why I called, of course, is because I've been telling you since day one that this hasn't been a competition to begin with. This is Mike's team. They were just waiting for him to get healthy. If you got a couple quick points, and I'm going to get out your way. Number one, I told you, when a head coach is picking a destination to coach, right, he's looking to see, does that team have a quarterback I can win with on the roster already, or do they have key draft capital that can go give me my quarterback this year? What do I mean? John Harbaugh, he doesn't go to New York without Jackson Dart. Jesse Minter, he's not going to Baltimore without Lamar Jackson. Kubiak, he's not going to Vegas without that number one pick to get Mendoza, right? So Kevin Stefanski coming here in the beginning already told me that he saw, you know, enough on tape or whatever to figure that Mike, he could win with Michael, right? Another thing that they kept stressing was we want Mike to get healthy. We want Mike to get healthy. We want him to focus on being healthy, right? You're not telling that, or you're not focused, you're not getting a player to focus on being healthy if you're not considering them for the starting job, right? And then lastly, or another point I want to make is, because I've heard a couple people mention it before, Tua's made some comments that'll make you think that he ain't really pressed about winning the job. You know what I'm saying? Like, he's like okay with whatever happens. I'm not saying he's not, you know, being a competitor or anything like that, but he's okay with whatever the decision might turn out to be. He's made several comments like that, like especially like in his introductory presser or whatever it was. I just remember him saying things that's like, oh, well, you know, I'm a part-time football player, but full-time dad, which is great, but you don't want to hear that from somebody who's competing to be your starting quarterback, you know? And I just, like I told you before, you know, this team knows Michael. He's competed with this team for the last 2 years. The only piece on the offensive line that they're replacing is the right tackle. He's been playing with the offensive line for the last 2 years, and he's going to be in a better scheme that's better suited for his talent in this offense. Because as you can see, like I also told you, they're going to try to push the ball down the field. They're not going to be trying to dink and dunk. Like maybe with Tua they would have, but Michael, they're gonna let him use his arm.
0: Well, we'll see, Josh. And I thank you for the phone call as always. Now it has a chance to play out. We'll see. We're going to get a chance to see it play out in real time now. Again, Michael Penix Jr. has been cleared for 11-on-11. All right, Jason, Scott, Scooter, Scott, Daryl, you guys hang tight. You're up first. When we get back, we're taking more of your calls. I'm here till 8 o'clock. Penix has been cleared. What should we do with this quarterback thing here? It's here. On 92.9 The Game.

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9: Back with you here on the flyover. We still got full phone lines, so we'll get right back to it at 404-726-0929. The news of the day after a dominant 34-6 victory, pillar to post, wire to wire, the legend of Jack Strand grows, and some of you are getting way too hyperbolic about it. But we'll continue to talk about it at 404-726-0929. Also, for blanks and gigs, Stetson Bennett is having an all-world day out there in L.A. for the Rams. He's like 19 of 30 for 180 yards and two rushing scores. Why don't we, you know what, Dom? Bring them all in. Let's go. Let's have a Stetson Bennett versus Jack Strand versus Tua versus Penix quarterback battle. Let's go.
10: No need Tua in this conversation. We're done with him.
9: All right. So Jack Strand versus Stetson Bennett versus Michael Penix Jr. Who says no? Who says no? Except Kevin Stefanski, Matt Ryan, and Ian Cunningham. Right. 404-726-0929. Jason is in Austell. Jason.
11: Hey, Turtle. How's it going, man?
9: I'm doing well, man. What's up?
11: Hey, main thing people haven't said anything about yet, this is the first Falcon win in a preseason game since the last eight games, man.
9: Yeah.
11: 18-3. Yeah. This has been a drought.
9: And it's their biggest margin of victory in like a decade or something like that.
11: Right, right. Other thing is, special teams get the game all day, man. We haven't had special teams like that in, I know, the last 10 years.
9: Jake Bailey is downright nasty.
11: Right. Punts were beautiful. And then the last thing, we got some explaining to do because they got some decisions to make. That second team today was hungry. So if you're a first team player, Falcons, you better be looking out. These second team, third team players are hungry.
9: Yeah, they put them on notice. Appreciate the phone call, man. They put them on notice. They did everything that the first team couldn't do. Now, granted, Denver's really good, and Indy is average. So we got to keep that in mind as well. But you're right. I mean, the guys that were out there today were flying around on both sides of the ball. They were making their presence known. There were big hits. There were big runs, big special teams. It was just downright impressive. And I don't think enough could be said about the total team effort that we saw today. From offensive line to quarterback, defensive line, secondary, everybody that we had question marks about in the first game stepped up. Cooper Rush looked a lot better. Obviously, Jack Strand was awesome. And Zachariah Branch had a really good game. Everybody, every item and position group that we wanted to see do better absolutely did a better job today. Scott is in Atlanta. Scott, what's up?
12: Hey, how you doing today?
9: What's up, Scotty?
12: Well, this game makes your job a little bit easier, I think, although the Jack Strand thing will get old after a week. But here's how I look at the game. I try not to get too high or too low on a preseason game for all the reasons you said. But, you know, I've been as hard as anybody on the team, and it was nice to see what they did out there. I mean, it was very nice. It's hard to find any fault. The things that they struggled with were, you know, it looked like strengths in this game. So it is one game. You know, like I said, I'm not going to get too high or too low.

0: because I've been on social media and looking what other people have had to say ever since, you know, the game ended. There are some wild takes out there, and I'm sure you're going to hear all of them over the course of the week. I'd put the over-under at how many times people will say to you, Jack Strand should be quarterback number one, probably 200 times between now and the Miami game. But I would just like to say to everybody else out there, Jack Strand will not start any game this season, and for those of y'all who think he will, he will not. He could have thrown for 500 yards and 5 touchdowns today, and it would make no difference. You're not going to throw an undrafted rookie out there to the Wolves. The same people that are saying that he should be QB1 would be booing him if he went against any NFL defense with starting caliber players, let alone an elite defense. He would probably throw multiple picks. There's a reason why every single GM out there passed on him. If he was as good as everyone, as someone in this fan base thinks he is, he would have gotten drafted, but he didn't. And I'm not saying he can't be good down the road, but you're not going to start an undrafted rookie. You're just not. I hope that, you know, we can develop him and maybe he'll turn into something down the road, but it's just not right now. If injuries happen, they'll take someone off waivers. They will not start Jack Strand. And I hope that we could get over this, but I think it's a losing battle. But anyway, it was nice to see everything. And the last thing I'll say is, what a great story with Cash Jones and seeing him, you know, do what he did. That's just a great story going from Georgia to the Falcons. Just a great story. But yeah, Thanks for taking my call. Great win. Thank you.
1: Appreciate it, Scotty. As always, thanks for checking in. I actually agree with everything Scotty just said, everything. Cash Jones was awesome today. That was really great. I hope he makes the team. I hope he has a spot. He's not going to get many carries if he does, but he'll definitely be able to contribute on special teams. And the same thing like a Jack Strand. These are players. This is what the preseason is about. It's about developing these players. It's about getting these guys in the building that you draft and you develop and that a couple years down the line can be contributors to your team. You know, Brian Robinson's on a short deal here. You know, maybe you are looking for running back depth next year, and Cash Jones can be a part of that. That's exactly what he needs to do. Earn his racing stripes this year as a special teams guy. Maybe he gets in a couple of games in a spot situation, and you see what he can do. Jack Strand, guys, Scott's right. Jack Strand is not seeing the field this year. He's just not. And that's okay. Like, we can't just sit here and wish that, you know, we get our version of Brock Purdy. That's just not how this thing works. Is it impossible? No, but, you know, guys, this regime is trying to win games right away. They're not trying to, you know, see what they have in an undrafted free agent rookie out of a D2 school, even at QB2. You know, like Scott said, I agree. They're going to bring in a Trevor Siemian before they ever give the ball to Jack Strand. You know, they're going to bring in a Tyrod Taylor before they ever give the ball to a Jack Strand. That's just how it works. And that's okay. We can still have fun with what he did today. And he's going to play a lot in the third preseason game too, right? Think about a guy like Davis Mills in Houston, right? What a valuable piece that is to have there in case C.J. Stroud goes down. But Davis Mills has been developed into that, right? He wasn't that day one. He was raw. That's how you need to think about Jack Strand, as fun as it is to talk about the game that he had today. But we're talking about Michael Penix Jr. here, Chris Thomas with you on the flyover till 8 o'clock because he's been cleared. We officially have ourselves a QB situation here in Atlanta. Let's talk about it. Scooter is in Noonan. Scooter, what's up?
2: Hey, man, I got two questions for you.
1: Yeah.
2: First of all, Turtle, how you doing?
1: I'm doing great. What's up?
2: Man, long-time listener, first-time caller. I actually can't believe I got through to you. Glad to be speaking to you.
1: Yes, sir.
2: One thing I've been seeing on social media is, are the Falcons taking a look at J.J. McCarthy, or is that just Instagram being Instagram?
1: No. That's social media trolls at their best there, my friend.
2: Okay, I see that. Also, with Jalen Walker and Pierce being hurt, or Pierce being suspended, and then obviously no one wanted to see what happened to Jalen Walker, what's it looking like on the edge? What do you think, Turtle?
1: Yeah, we appreciate the phone call, Scooter. So they signed Za'Darius Smith

0: this week, which is a really interesting case because he actually retired in the middle of last season. So he retired. He was in Philly, and he played like 8 games, and then he retired. So he decided this year he wanted to come back and give it another shot. He still got more left in the tank. So here's the deal. He was actually going to sign in Cleveland. They were like about to put pen to paper. And then the Falcons came a-calling, and he was like, hey, I'd much rather go play in Atlanta than go play in Cleveland. So we were able to go get him. And he's a vet, and he's a guy that has had 12, 13 sacks in his career over multiple seasons. It's been a minute, but he's kind of like the same thing that we have. It's more of the same. It's these veteran players that you're looking to recapture some magic with. Azeez Ojulari, Samson Ebukam, both those guys have had big sack years in their careers, but it's been a minute. Same thing with Za'Darius Smith. Now, he's a bigger name than any of those guys. He was a star for a couple of years in Green Bay and Minnesota, so he has a lot more name value. But when it comes to his production on the field, it's definitely dipped in the last couple of years. But the hope is that if you tell him, we're going to give you 15 plays a game and just go rush the passer. You know, that the thing about losing Jalen Walker, Scooter, is that you can't replace his versatility. That's what's going to hurt the most. Because if Za'Darius Smith and Azeez Ojulari and Samson Ebukam, if they can make up the difference, in the sacks that Jalen Walker was going to produce, right? It's not about that. Between the three of them, I have no doubt that they can make up the sacks. Because Jalen Walker got, 5.5 last year? So if he had a nice little bump, maybe 8.5 this year, they can make up that difference. They're three veteran guys who know how to get after the quarterback. It's the versatility piece. It's the fact that Jalen Walker could play three different positions for you. He could play hand-in-the-dirt defensive end, he could play stand-up defensive end, and he could also play cover linebacker. And you're not going to find one player that's out there right now that could do all three of those things. You're just not. So, unfortunately, that's where the defense as a whole is definitely going to take a hit. But it's a good question. They have a lot of cap space left. You saw a guy like Cam Sample, who they brought in, get a little bit of run today. Maybe he's a guy that could also contribute. I think right now it's going to be a lot more some of its parts to try to fill in the gaps left by Pierce and Walker until Pierce can get back. But Pierce has looked good. I mean, he's looked good in the first two preseason games. He's out there all over the place making plays, looking strong and athletic. So I think once he gets back, maybe there'll be a week or two of an acclimation period. But if the Falcons are on pace for a run, I have no doubt that he'll be able to come back and contribute. But it's going to be interesting how they manage the reps and manage to get everything done in the first 8 weeks. Scott's in Holly Springs. Scott, what's up?
1: Hey, what's going on? Chris Thomas, a.k.a. Turtle.
0: Yes, sir.
1: By the way, Turtle was the greatest character on Entourage ever.
0: Yeah, it's not a bad nickname.
1: Hold that.
0: I'll tell you.
1: I have to say this. You blamed the guy earlier for breaking the fourth wall here on this one about saying how Strand was going to be the next guy up. No, I mean, he said, but I have to tell you, John Fricke posted a couple hours ago on Facebook how Strand was over Cooper. And I'm Cooper Rush. And I'm like, in my head, I'm like, you were so down on Tua this past week. And I have to ask you, like, seriously, like, they both look better than Tua. What are you thinking?
0: Well, and I appreciate the phone call. Yes. Now, but we have to keep things in perspective, right? We're judging preseason games versus teams' backups, right? That's the difference, man. Like, we have to keep things 100. Tua has had success in the NFL versus other teams' number ones, right? Like, Tua has had success. He's been a Pro Bowl quarterback. Like, these guys are just getting their feet wet in the NFL. If Penix is going to start, I need somebody reliable to count on that can go in there and get the job done if Penix misses a game or two, which we know is on the table for sure.

0: I can't have that be Jack Stren. I can't, guys. It's too big of a risk. I'm telling you, they're going to bring in a vet. They're going to go find Tyrod Taylor or another Trevor Siemian before they would give it to Jack Stren. They just are. That's how it's going to work. I know we look great today, and he's probably going to look really good next Friday, too. But we just have to keep things in perspective. Tua is a quarterback with dozens and dozens of starts under his belt, and there's a much better chance, even with how bad he's looked, and I agree, he's looked awful, that he can come in and at least not ruin the game in a way that an undrafted rookie out of a D2 school can. Back with more of your calls, Daryl, Phillip, Skip, I see you on 92.9 The Game.
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3: Second and final hour with you. Chris Thomas, Turtle, live in the Kia Studios with you until 8 o'clock, taking your calls after a dominant win 34-6. Falcons over the Colts, just everything you wanted to see. Both lines, tremendous. Running backs, tremendous. Punt, tremendous. Field goal, tremendous. How many more times can I say the word tremendous? Quarterback play, tremendous. It was all good. And then it was all great after the game, when we found out that Michael Penix Jr. has been cleared for 11-on-11s and will be a full participant in practice on Monday. Now, the question is, what do the Falcons do? And I'm not going to lie, I would have no problem if they said, Penix, go get him. You're QB1 this week. Let's see what you do with it. But I want to know what you guys think. And yes, we've gotten the calls about Jack Strand. Guys, no. It's a fun story. He definitely should be on the team, but he's a developmental piece. That's what he is. He's not a guy that's going to factor into the season, and he shouldn't. Matt Ryan's too smart for that. He knows how much work a guy like Jack Strand needs to do to get caught up to NFL speed. Yeah, he looked great against the Colts threes and fours. But no, it's just not going to happen. I hate to be the party pooper here, but I can't responsibly come on the air and root for Jack Strand to have a significant role on this team. That's just not going to happen. It's not. 404-726-0929, but Penix is in play, and I love to hear that. Philip is in Madison on line 5. Philip.
4: Good afternoon, Turtle. How are y'all doing?
3: I'm great, man. What's up?
4: I do want to preface this saying that I didn't get to see the game or anything like that. I had to work.
3: Yeah.
4: So I get out of work, turn my phone on, watch a few highlights. I'm excited. I'm happy. I hear y'all talking. And I have seen you guys work for it. I'm good. I'll watch the one later. Jack Strand is not going to do this. It's a good story. But, I'm worried what happens if Penix gets the keys to the castle this week. And he looks like Ricky Bobby out there. He's all gun-shy and afraid of getting hit. Because what? A couple of days ago, he was still mentally not prepared. And he went to a mental health session or something and got prepared. That worries me.
3: Well, no, he got... Yeah, I appreciate the phone call, Philip. He didn't go to a mental... like a psychiatrist, he went to a doctor and got cleared. And the hope is that knowing that he's cleared, like hearing that can give him a sense of relief and a sigh of relief that he can go out there and do everything he needs to do. So if the doctor's telling him you're good, you can go out there and take a hit and be okay, the hope is that he does that. Because the only way to do it is to do it, right? To Philip and everybody out there listening. Like, the only way for him to get out there and get over the hump and get back to NFL games is to actually do it. There's no way around it. You can't practice contact, right? You're either going to have contact or you're not. Like, there's no way to simulate a pass rush affecting you physically until it does. So he's just got to go out there and do it, and he will, starting on Monday. He's going to be able to go out there and participate in team drills. And we'll see. He has a week to get ready for the Dolphins game, right? So we're going to see what practicing all week with live reps for the first time all summer, how he's going to look in the game on Friday night. The game is on Friday. We'll have it for you right here on 92.9 The Game. Lewis is in Atlanta. Lewis.
5: Hey, Turtle, and I'm just happy to see us bounce back, man. I know it's preseason, but it's a W, man, and we need that type of culture in our locker room.

0: Oh man, and with this whole Jack Strand thing, like you said, it's a fun story, but man, we don't need no fun, man. We need strictly business around here, man. We got to get to the playoffs, man. A fun story is not going to get us there. So yeah, man, just hope that we can just keep building off of this, and I'm excited to see Penix play. And I truly believe, man, he's going to take over this spot, and by week one, I do believe we're going to see 9 under center.
1: No, I do too, and I thank you for the phone call. I agree. Because it can't be worse, right? It can't be worse than what we've seen so far. And the whole it's what our last caller was talking about. It's the whole confidence piece. It's going out there and proving that he's over whatever that mental hurdle is that he's been talking about. And maybe it takes a couple of days. Maybe it takes a couple of hits. But the good thing is he has Monday, Tuesday, Wednesday, Thursday to go out there. He's got 4 days to go out and shake the rust off before he needs to take, you know, a quote-unquote live snap in a game. So I would say, you know, it's going to be very interesting to see, goes without saying, what the reports are out of Flowery Branch over the next couple of days about how he looks. Does he look confident in the pocket? Because one thing we know, Tua has not looked confident in the pocket. He's looked the complete opposite. He's looked rushed. He's got happy feet. He looks skittish. So hopefully Penix goes out there and he looks like the guy, you know, that was playing at the end of the 24 season with confidence and not the guy that was playing the last couple of weeks of the 25 season before he got hurt. Because you guys know I've been saying this. Penix needed as much rehabilitation upstairs as he did with his ACL. Like, Zach Robinson and Raheem Morris just absolutely did this guy no favors. None. They left him out to dry. And it affected him mentally. He was searching for answers. He was not confident. And he was not the same guy that walked in Flowery Branch day one out of Washington. He needs to get back to being that guy. So hopefully he's able to do that. And we'll see starting on Monday. Daryl is in Riverdale. Daryl.
2: Birdo, what's going on, sir?
1: What's up, D?
2: You are the man. You told Atlanta, just the first game. Calm down. You kept saying that, sir. And I was with you. Now, on Jack Strand, man, he can't be our quarterback, but he could be a utility knife as we build him up. Just like the guy that used to work for the Hoodads. I forgot the gentleman's name.
1: Taysom Hill.
2: Yeah. And then eventually he became a good gentleman for doing special tactics, special things on the football force for them. And that's what Jack Strand is. He's a young guy. It's going to take a long time. And, you know, build him. He's not going to be our quarterback, but he can do all kinds of other stuff. And that's why I love you, sir.
1: Appreciate it, Daryl. Yeah, I mean, it's not a bad comp. They're similar in size. They're both big guys. They both have a lot of discipline and skill that they can utilize. I don't know if Jack Strand could be like a receiver like Taysom Hill was, but it's not a bad idea. I mean, I wouldn't do it this year, but, you know, maybe next year if you have a couple of packages designed for him, that could be something fun for the offense. We already know he's turning into a fan favorite. So, no, that's not the worst idea in the world. But right now, for this year, the focus has got to be who's your QB1, right? To Daryl and everybody else out there. The focus has got to be who's the guy that's going to take the reins of this quarterback situation and finally bust through and make the most of it. And I believe Penix can do that. I do. I believe Penix can do that. I'm happy because I wanted Penix to get a shot from the start. I didn't like the Tua move when they brought him in. I was like, why? Like, why? You're not, for what? You're not winning the Super Bowl this year. This isn't, you know, if you start Penix, you're not, you know, putting a detriment on your chances to get a ring. I mean, I know you didn't draft him, this regime, but he was an 8th overall pick. You just see what he's got. And look, he's cleared for 11 on 11, so he was going to be ready, you know? But I don't know. I don't

0: I know there are some people out there that subscribe. I know our buddy Josh and a couple of others out there that subscribe to the theory that, like, Tua was brought in more as, like, a camp body than he was, like, an actual... I don't buy that. Because, again, this regime isn't beholden to Michael Penix Jr. They're not, you know, run by his future here in Atlanta. Their decision-making is about their decision-making, period, stop. Not about the growth and development of a quarterback that they didn't draft. We got to keep that in mind. So I think they brought in Tua to try to give Penix a real push. And the thing is that Tua just hasn't been able to do it. He has not been able to push Penix down so far as to the point where now that he's getting cleared, everybody's super excited about it. It could have been a thing where, like, well, that's good. Now at least we know who our backup quarterback is. It's the complete opposite. Everybody's sitting here saying, no, let's see Penix. Let's see him. Tua hasn't shown us anything. Nobody's excited about Tua. Let's see Penix. Let's see MP9 out there. That's where I'm at. And that's what I want to know what you're thinking. So 404-726-0929 is the number to get in. I'm going to be here until 8 o'clock taking your calls. I see Skip and Mike that are both hanging on. We will take your calls as soon as we get back. Join the party. Join the fray. 404-726-0929. We could talk about the game. Guys like Cash Jones, guys like Jack Strand, guys like Kendall Daniels, all shining bright today. And then, of course, the big news of the day, Michael Penix Jr. clear for 11 on 11. What's next for the Falcons quarterback room on the Falcons flyover? 92.9 The Game.
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0: Jackson stood out. Cash Jones stood out. Chris Blair. A lot of different players to choose from. So we'll take more of your calls. And then obviously the big news of the day is that Michael Penix Jr. has been cleared for 11-on-11. What an awesome, awesome bit of news that we got to hear today from the Atlanta Falcons quarterback. Something we've been waiting for all offseason long. We know that Tua has not impressed anybody out there, and that we have been waiting patiently to get the news that Michael Penix Jr. would be back on the field. Now, the question is, what are the Falcons going to do? Are they going to have this? Now, it's just so ironic because now that the time for the competition is here that we've all been waiting for all summer, I don't want it anymore. Let Penix be QB1 for the week, right? Like, I don't want to wait anymore. I want to see Penix in there, right? Like, it's so ironic because it's like, oh, we finally get it. There's enough time to actually have the competition. You got one more preseason game, and then you got a couple of weeks before you travel to Pittsburgh. So you actually got some time to figure this thing out. But it's like, oh, I've been so unimpressed by Tua. I kind of want to see Penix in there with the ones. Like, let's see it. Give him the keys. But what do you guys think? 404-726-0929. Again, we'll run down the highlights and the scores. If you missed them, we'll hear from the post-game locker room. E's got some questions for me, so plenty more to do before 8 o'clock. But, of course, first and foremost, back to the phones with you at 404-726-0929. Wendy is in Atlanta. What's up, Wendy?
1: Hey, so happy to hear Brian talk about Jackson.
0: Yes. I did. He very, very, very prideful of the young man.
1: He does not sound like a man who is going to let this one go. And he actually has a pretty decent resume. He was a record holder at school. I mean, he could be another somebody. Who knows?
0: Yeah, Wendy, I hear you. I got to let you go just because your phone is breaking up a little bit, but I appreciate you checking in. As always, next time we talk, you can obviously have all the time you would like. 404-726-0929. Just had a bad phone connection there with our friend Wendy. No, and he's right. I mean, Matt Ryan spoke with Shock and with Coy and with Justin in the booth, and he was effusive in his praise for Jack Strand, but to Wendy's point, I'm not saying don't keep him on the roster. No. He is absolutely a piece that this team should look to develop. But that's it. That's what he is, guys and gals out there listening. That's what he is. He's a piece that the team should look to develop. He's not a guy that's going to factor into the 2026 Falcons. He's just not. And if you think that, I'm sorry to tell you, but you're going to be disappointed. That's not his role on this team. Look, this team, despite what we all think and what we've all seen, and we know that the plan is 2027, that doesn't mean that they're still not trying to win games this year. All right? Like, they're not sitting there thinking, well, let's just put Jack Strand in there, and you know what? If we win three games this year, let's at least see what he can do. No. They're trying to break an eight-year playoff drought here in Atlanta. Matt Ryan has too much pride. He did not come in here for you know, as some people on the radio station have called it, a gap year. That's fine if you think that, but I disagree. I don't think this is a gap year for the Falcons, or at least I don't think they think it's a gap year, I think is the best way to put it. I don't think they think it's a gap year. I think they understand their limitations. I don't think they're putting 12 wins on the bulletin board in the locker room. I think they know that. But they're not putting 4 wins on the bulletin board in the locker room either, right? They're not thinking that way. I think we need to get that out of our heads, right? Just because they understand that they're going to have the second most cap space in the NFL next year and a full arsenal of picks and all this money coming off the books from all these one-year players to evaluate the roster up and down at several key positions, that doesn't mean they're punting on this year. They're still thinking, we're good enough to win this division. Now, it helps that they play in the NFC South, don't get me wrong, but they're still

0: thinking, hey, we play in this division and we can win it. And if you don't think that, you're mistaken. They're not willing to just take a knee for no reason. You want to waste another year of Bijan and Pitts and Drake and Bergeron and everybody that they paid? You're okay with that? Guys, they only have so many years in their prime, right? This is year, what, 6 for Pitts? Already 5? Year 5 for Drake London? You know, like, at some point, you got to cash in. Literally and figuratively. You just have to. Sam is in Brookhaven. Sam. What's up, Sam? You got me? Yep. All right. I think, it sounds like it might be us. So we'll see. 404-726-0929. We'll try to take another call here in just a second. It might be, we might be having some phone issues here on our end, which is fine. We have reached essentially, you know, the bottom of the eighth here on the Falcons flyover. So good thing it didn't happen at the beginning of the show when the lines were full for an hour and a half straight. And I appreciate everybody calling in. This was, by the way, I appreciate y'all so much. By far, the best day of calls on the Falcons flyover since I've been doing it for a preseason game. By far. Y'all were awesome today. I never know what to... It's a hit or miss. Honestly, doing the show now for a couple of years, it's hit or miss on preseason. Like, if there's a big storyline, then, you know, I think y'all have the interest to call in and chat. It just depends. Some days are a little slower than others. But today, there has been absolutely no shortage of calls. Let's try one more here. Steve in Snellville. Steve.
1: All right, Turtle. Can you hear me?
0: I got you, man. What's up?
1: Okay. So last week, after the first preseason game, I'm driving down the road listening on the radio. Within 5 minutes of the Falcons losing, my check engine light comes on. This week, the same thing. I'm driving down the road. Within 5 minutes of them winning, my check engine light goes out. What do you think that means?
0: I think that means that the Falcons gods, Steve, and thank you for the phone call, are looking down on you, my friend. They're obviously sitting there saying, you know, we were blessed on the field today, so we're going to bless Steve today with some good news. Love Steven Stubble. He always has a funny quip for me whenever he calls in. It feels like that, doesn't it? Like, as much as Steve's joking around, like, doesn't it feel like that today? Like, such a night and day difference between what happened last Friday and what happened today, especially with the news about Penix. Like, today just feels good. You went up there and you whooped them in their building. You suffocated them today. They didn't have a chance. You threw the ball better. You ran the ball better. You stopped the run and you stopped the pass. It was great. James is in Atlanta. James, what's up?
2: Hey, how you doing?
0: I'm good, man. What's going on?
2: I wanted to say, I think it could be a possibility, depending on Penix health, on if we see Jack Strand at any point this season. It could be during a garbage season throwaway, depending on what our record is. If, let's say, Penix gets hurt, Tua just is not looking impressive enough to where everybody just wants to see him on the bench, why would they not throw Strand in to see what you got there and to give him some early development?
0: Yeah, well, the thing is with that, and I appreciate the phone call, James, you would have to decide that before the game, right? Because the NFL has this rule where you have an emergency third-string quarterback that can only come in if both quarterbacks get hurt. So you would need to decide for one of the games that you're going to elevate Jack Strand to QB2 and put Tua as the emergency quarterback. Now, to your point, if Penix has to miss two games and Tua goes out there and stinks and you want to make Jack Strand for one game, all right, I guess I could see that, but I still don't think he plays this year. If I had to bet an amount of money that mattered to me right now on August, 22nd? Yeah. If I had to bet, James, an amount of money that mattered to me on August the 22nd about what I'm going to see from Jack Strand this year, I just don't think he gets in a game. I truly believe that this is a developmental year for Jack Strand, and he's going to be able to sit back and learn from vets like Tua and Michael Penix Jr. And if Cooper Rush makes the

0: team. We'll see. We'll see what they decide to do. I mean, I don't know if he would last on the practice squad because he's done pretty well. Another team who's in a different position than the Falcons might want to take a chance on him. I don't know. I mean, but again, we gotta think about this big picture. I mean, he's an undrafted player out of a D2 school. I mean, you know, we gotta just understand, you know, what that is, right? For him to see the field as a rookie with those credentials would be pretty crazy, honestly, if you ask me. All right, Eddie's indicator where it's greater. Eddie, what's up?
1: Hey, what's going on, Turtle? Look, man, so first of all, great win, man. A dominant performance. I'm excited about Penix. I don't think bringing in Tua was a bad idea. I mean, Tua has played some really good football. And even there was once a thing called Tank for Tua. Remember that?
0: Yep.
1: So, you know, it's not like Tua's a scrub, but, I mean, I'm so excited to see Mike with this good coaching. And that's the main point I want to see. This looked like a well-coached team today. Last year.
0: Hang on, Eddie. You got some parenting to do real quick? Is your child okay there? He's coughing.
1: Yeah. She was, she's fine, man. She's okay, doing her thing. This is my road dog right here.
0: Don't make a Falcons point at the expense of your daughter's health. That's all I'm concerned about.
1: I won't do that, my brother. But the point is, man, we look well coached. We look well coached today, man. So excited to see what MPJ's got, and excited for the season.
0: All right, appreciate it, Eddie. Yeah, take care of your little girl there, man. She's coughing up a storm. 404-726-0929. Listen, I love that you're calling in, and I love that you're passionate about the Falcons. But family first, man. I got no problem with that. If you had to cut bait in the middle of the call and she's like, Turtle, my girl, she's coughing up a storm. I need to burp her real quick. 404-726-0929. You never know what you're going to get on the Falcons flyover. 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One more segment here to take your calls. And then we get out of here at 8 o'clock. 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
3: Final segment here on the Flyover, week two of the preseason edition, and a really, really fun one. Appreciate everybody who's called in so far. Got more time to take your calls here. After the big 34-6 beatdown by the Dirty Birds, Jack Strand, 12-17 for 212 and a touchdown. Also ran for another one. He was 9-22 and another score, so just an all-around great day for him. Cooper Rush was 10-11 for 86 yards. He also had one rush for no gain. Tyler Goodson was your star on offense today. Six carries for 59 yards and a touchdown. And Cass Jones getting in the mix, both in the air and on the ground. He totaled over 100 yards of offense and had a touchdown. So a really good day offensively and defensively for the team as well. Josh Woods leading the way with five total tackles. Natron Brooks getting in the mix. DeMarco Hellams made his presence felt. Cam Sample, Kendall Daniels as well. So just a really, really strong performance overall. But here's the thing, and I tweeted this out, and I see Sam's in Brookhaven. We'll take him in just a second. Guys, about this Jack Strand thing, and we'll talk about this more on Monday on the regular show. I tweeted this out at C. Thomas Radio. Give me a follow. We'll chat all things Atlanta sports. Jack Strand played awesome today and is a really fun prospect, but he will not factor in a single game this season for the Falcons, nor should he. He's a developmental piece. And that's the reality of what the situation is. Like, we can't pretend to be naive because we watched him play really well today against the third and fourth stringers for the Colts. We can't go overboard, y'all. The competition is between Penix and Tua, and that's where it stops. Cooper Rush is not involved. Jack Strand is not involved. Stetson Bennett's not going to be involved, even though he played really well today, too, ironically. And, you know, that's just the way it is. I had a pipe dream that maybe they would, you know, if Penix didn't get cleared, they would call the Steelers about either Will Howard or Drew Aller. That's not happening now that Penix is back in the mix. Those are the two guys that are competing for the job. Jack Strand is a really nice prospect, and that's what he's going to be for the Falcons. So that's just what it is. But if you feel otherwise, you can tell me. Sam is in Brookhaven. Sam, what are you thinking?
4: Yo, what's going on, Charlie? You can hear me pretty good now?
3: I got you. What's up, man?
4: All right, for sure. Hey, yeah, man, we're going to have to start Jack Strand. No, I was just kidding.
3: You wouldn't be the first or the last, man. That's what it comes down to.
4: Well, the thing is, I didn't even get to see the game at all. I've been at work all day. I'm just now getting off. But between my trusty, dusty Odyssey app, the actual radio, and the Falcons group chat I'm in, I heard that we were doing, you know, pretty good. I liked the When I get home, I'm going to go see everything that we did.
3: Yeah, it was more than pretty good, Sam. You whooped them. You whooped them today.
4: Oh, my gosh. That's amazing. I looked at the stats, and I seen like 461 total yards. Regardless of anything, regardless of them being, if they're not the ones, okay, that's cool. These are still our plays.
3: Yeah.
4: That means we still whooped up on the Indianapolis Colts.
3: And it was just really nice to see after starting the way you did on last Friday.
4: Exactly. Now, I feel like we really, now from Michael Penix thing here, is like, I'm so glad that he got cleared. That's more great news today. I just feel like if he's not going to play in this preseason game, which is a possibility that he might, like, where exactly do we go? I want him to play so we can see. I want to really shut up all of these haters talking about how he can't get up under center. You're not going to sit up here and tell me that a guy who has had so many knee injuries, you're telling me he's not in the weight room doing any squats, he's not doing no type of leg workouts, no leg press, none of that, to strengthen what he knows he needs to strengthen.
3: Well, Sam, he's fully cleared, so he should play on Friday, as far as I'm concerned. Why wouldn't he?

0: Exactly. So, hey, that's all I was calling about. All we need to do is see what Mike is going to do, and if he's going to be pretty good for us, then, hey, the upside's looking nice. You know, we've got some pretty solid guys on our squad. You know, I'm always keep the optimism, you know, and the positivity when I call in. So, hey, I'm just ready to see what we're going to do.
1: Yeah, so am I, and I appreciate the phone call, Sam. Thanks for checking in. And Brookhaven, so am I. That's how I feel. I'm excited now. You know, I was worried before. Now I'm excited. Put Penix in there. And again, if he's cleared, like, let's go. Like, no waiting for anything. There's no waiting for Godot here, guys. Like, let's go. He should start that preseason game on Friday, in my opinion. Like, if you're cleared, you're cleared, right? Like, you know the phrase, like, you can't be half pregnant. Like, you can't be half cleared. You're either cleared or you're not cleared. So he should be able to play on Friday, as far as I'm concerned. All right, to finish up the show here, appreciate everybody who's called in. E, let's hear from Jack Strand, and then we'll do some true and false questions before we hand things over to Garrett Chapman. This was the man of the day, quarterback Jack Strand, with Arch in the postgame locker room.
2: Jack, first of all, just how did it feel to be out there making plays?
3: It was a lot of fun. It was fun to be out there with my guys and see all

0: I mean, tell me about your mindset and how you come in there just blazing when you got in.
1: Yeah, I mean, that's kind of how that's what the mindset of a backup is. Like during the week, you're not going to get a lot of reps, and then you know, during the regular season, if something happens to the starter, you got to be ready to go in there and play like the starter would, run, execute the game plan as well as you'd be able to. And so during the week, I was watching everything during practice, getting mental reps, and just kind of going like in my head, thinking what I would do on a certain play, and then going back, obviously watching the film, studying all my notes and everything, so making sure that I'd be ready to go.
0: There's no doubting your arm strength. We saw it in this game. We saw it in the game prior to. We've seen it during the week and during practice during the pre-training camp. But tell me about your mindset when you take off to run, because I envisioned you kind of the Josh Allen type guy. Tell me about it.
1: Yeah, I mean, that's something that kind of started during my senior year of college. I was never really much of a runner, and then one week we played Northern State last year, and a switch kind of just clicked. I was like, I'm just gonna get downhill and run the ball hard, and I think that mindset's kind of carried over now, and I think I got to be a little bit more careful, probably get down a little bit more often at this level because guys are a little bigger, a little stronger, a little faster, so got to be careful to make sure I protect myself. But, I mean, any way that I can get yards and help the team get down the field, I'm going to do it.
0: Well, you certainly did that. You lead us in rushing touchdowns now, by the way, in the preseason with your second today. Tell me about your mindset now as to how you'll approach this next week. Obviously, you'll take it as it comes, and I don't think it changes much for you. But we're coming to the end of this thing, and you've accorded yourself pretty well here.
1: Yeah, I think the mindset doesn't change at all. I don't know, what the reps will look like this week or going into the Miami game, but it's just I got to be ready to be the guy if I have a chance to go in there. And so whether that's in practice or it's in the game, so I got to be studying the game plan, studying the film and everything, knowing what the opponents are going to give us, and just go forward like that.
0: Jack Strand, just playing. Thanks, man.
1: Thank you. Appreciate it.
2: Great stuff there. Really fun with him and Arch, and I have a feeling we might be hearing from him again after the final preseason game in Miami. All right, E, no imaging here because this is, of course, the Falcons flyover, but we will borrow one of our favorite segments from Chris Thomas tonight, and that is, of course, the true and false. And after this one, E, I'm assuming you're going to have some positive questions for me to answer as we wrap up the flyover here.
3: Well, I got some what you would say analysis type answers.
2: All right.
3: So, I mean, it's going to be really simple. It's going to kind of be a theme here. All right. So we'll start with this one. True or false, okay? Once considered maybe a liability, but with the return of some injured players, is the offensive line now a liability or a strength? So true or false, the offensive line went from being a liability to maybe being a strength.
2: Yeah, it all depends on how Juwan Taylor plays, and I hope we see him a little bit against Miami. But all reports are he did pretty well against Indy in the joint practices.
3: That's correct.
2: So I'm going to say, yeah, true.
3: It is liability to a strength.
2: Yeah, it is now, because, the other four guys you don't have to worry about. Jake Matthews, I know.
3: Well, three for sure. We still got questions at the center part.
2: You're right. Neuzel, that's true. Well, three and a half out of five.
3: Anyway. There you go. Okay.
2: I'm going to say the Falcons offensive line ultimately has been something we've obviously been keeping a close eye on all offseason, but I think once the games that matter start to be played, I think they'll be okay. I think they'll be what they usually are. One of the more solid groups in the NFL. I'm interested to see how they hold up in pass pro, but if Juwan Taylor doesn't have those pre-snap issues, he's a pretty good pass blocker. So, yeah, I think the offensive line is going to be okay. All right. I don't know if they're going to be a top 4 or 5 unit in the NFL, but
3: high praise. Top 12, I think.
2: Yeah,
3: would be.
2: But I think they're going to be, somewhere fine. They're going to be fine.
3: Okay, all right. We'll keep this going on in the Falcons flyover edition of True or False. All right. True or False? You've been really giving some praise to some of our defensive rookies, but we've also had some injuries on that side of the ball. So, true or false, the linebacker room went from a possible strength to a liability.
2: No, I'm going to say the opposite. Okay. I'm going to say it's a strength because of the way Kendall Daniels is looking.
3: Well, like I said, he is still, once again, he's a rookie.
2: Yeah, but the thing that's different about a rookie running back or a rookie linebacker than a rookie quarterback is the amount of information they need to digest. They're the face of the franchise.
3: Yeah, but they're asking this guy to be the defensive quarterback.
2: And he's been great. He's been great in the two games that he's played.
3: We'll see. When he starts getting some real game plans.
2: Well, he's not gonna have he's not gonna have the green dot in a real game though. That's gonna go back to Divine Diablo, and he's not gonna be asked to do everything that he's doing right now. But Harold Perkins has looked good as well.
3: Absolutely. Like I said, and we just signed a old Raleigh vet that might have some juice.
2: Yeah, Za'Darius Smith. We'll see what he can give to the linebacker OL.

0: B/DE room. Mm-hmm. Yeah, I'm not nowhere near as worried. I was worried at the beginning because I was like, you know, trying to replace Caden Ellis is going to be tough. But these guys have really shown that, you know, Ian Cunningham might, you know, he might know what he's doing now. We haven't gotten to see much of Avion Terrell because he's been injured, but Zachariah Branch looks awesome. The two linebackers look awesome. So far, so good.
1: I hope he actually gets, because you know what the funny thing is, when you hear 90% of the conversation about the Falcons' new leadership, it's usually Matt Ryan and Kevin Stefanski, and Ian Cunningham's just sitting back.
0: He's like in the background.
1: Yeah, he's like, hey, what about me? What about me, dude? So, well, you know
0: what? What did they say? Lil Wayne's line, real G's move in silence like lasagna. So if he's a real G, he can just stay in the background, eh?
1: Well, okay. And
0: that's what he is. I didn't think I'd bust out some little Wayne on you now.
1: I got to Google that lyric. Yeah, I don't know that one.
0: there's people in their car right now like, Turtle, I didn't know you had that in your bag.
1: Was that on the Carter 3 or 2?
0: Yeah, you're dang right it was, actually, as a matter of fact.
1: All right, we got time for one more. And you've kind of listened to my theme now. So true or false, another room that was possibly considered a liability, the wide receiver room. True or false, is more of a strength than a liability.
0: Yeah, this one's tough. I still don't know, so I'm gonna have to lean liability here, just because I don't know.
1: Right.
0: Like, you know, we've seen Zachariah Branch, but again, like we've been saying, was that with Jack Strand, it's not against the ones.
1: Mm-hmm.
0: Like, I gotta see him do what he's looked great. Don't get me wrong. But I got to see what he's doing against the other team's starters in order to feel really confident about it.
1: I think this. I really believe if Zachariah Branch would have not transferred from USC to Georgia, which I wish I was sitting there and asked him why he made that transfer, I think he would have been a first-round pick if he'd stayed at USC.
0: He might have been.
1: Yeah. I think he thought he was a missing piece to a national championship team at the University of Georgia, and he probably could have been if they'd used him a little more the way USC used him, okay? Because they had the other wide receiver, Lemon, that went first round. I think they would have had two first-rounders if he would have stayed at USC. I think he is a bona fide one or two in the NFL, and we're going to find, like, man, we got a steal in third
0: round. Well, they – Kirby, and not Kirby, because obviously Kirby's a defensive first guy, but I think the staff there at Georgia kind of pigeonholed him into his size and like what he could do in his role on the offense based on his size. And I think that was a mistake.
1: Huge.
0: I think that was a mistake. Yeah.
1: You know, I never thought about it like that. And I'm like, did they not see what this kid did at USC the year before? They knew what they were getting in the transfer portal. There was a reason why they made that kid such a top priority.
0: I mean, you look at him and then you look at a guy like George Pickens. There's a big difference in size. George Pickens is just...
1: But George Pickens can't do the
0: No. Different skill set for sure. But I think that's, you know, they sort of judged the book by the cover there. And I think it came back to bite him.
1: Falcons luck. Yeah. That's what that is.
0: Well, hopefully that luck starts to turn around after today's big 34-6 win. Appreciate E. Appreciate Dom producing the program. Thanks to everybody who called in, man. We got so many phone calls today. The most ever on a preseason Falcons flyover by a lot. So I can't thank all of y'all enough for listening. And don't stop calling because G's got you. Real G's moving silence like lasagna. And this G's name is Garrett Chapman. And he's coming up next here on 92.9 The Game.

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